0: Him, New York City and federal law enforcement officials condemning anyone who's idolizing him.
1: There can be no celebrity in assassination. Any person who celebrates, encourages, or excuses actions like these is fundamentally wrong.
2: Violence is not a cause. Murder is not a message. And a killer is certainly not a hero.
0: Thompson's family released a statement saying Mangione's plea marks an important step forward in justice for Brian, but nothing will ease the pain of losing him. In New York, I'm Natalie Migliori.
3: President Trump's now asking the Supreme Court to allow his White House ballroom construction to continue. The administration's filed an emergency request asking a stay of the injunction that was issued by a lower court stopping construction. Several rulings from lower courts have said the president needs congressional approval for the project before starting it. Trump argues the ballroom project is a matter of national security and has cited threats on his life. For the first time in 3 months, consumer sentiment is lower. An index for August from the University of Michigan shows it fell by just over 4 points, coming as consumers expressed concerns about increasing prices. The director of the survey notes there were large drops in sentiment among older consumers, lower income consumers, and those without a college degree. I'm Scott Carr.
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7: 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That's 206-644-6006. Question for everybody. Why is it that we have descriptions of suspects in a stabbing from just the other night in Seattle, but we don't have descriptions of the suspects from Bite of Seattle? We'll get to that. We'll come back to that. Put a pin in that. Let's go through something else. Big news of the day. A federal judge will allow the Trump administration to end temporary protected status for Somalia. Denying a bid to block the termination and lifting an administrative stay that had temporarily prevented it from taking an effect. What this means is that now the Trump administration can kick out a lot of Somali fraudsters who are here on temporary protected status, are not citizens, and he can give them the boot. Which I think, yeah, you abuse the laws of this country. That's exactly what should happen. The amount of fraud we have found in the Somali community is through the roof. Literally through the roof. Question is it going to affect Washington? We know we have the second, third largest Somali population in the U.S. We'll see how that shakes out. Now, mind you, here we got a lot of texts about the school story we did in the last segment about the teacher who was crying, about the kids who can't read or write. Dennis says over on the text line, it's not just the school's fault. A lot of the blame falls squarely on the parents' shoulders for kids who can't read and write. I agree. But here's the thing. You need to be told by the teacher. There was this one teacher that one of my kids had where the teacher did not tell us our kid was having issues. Did not tell us till we got the report card and we said, what the hell is this? This goes on the kids in high school. They want to apply to college one day. What the hell is this? Oh, well, they've been having issues. Why didn't you tell us? We're not there all day long. We're not there. So while I agree with you, Dennis, that the parents got to make the kids do the homework, sometimes the parents have no idea it's happening. I'll actually stick up for that. TJ says schools refuse to hold kids back to make them repeat a grade. Exactly. Because it would hurt their precious self-worth. Even if the parents want them held back. Yep, exactly right. Jennifer says, Ari, teachers don't even grade homework. Yeah, unfortunately, that's the case in some of these things. This one here. This one from Rob. He says, Houston is run by libs. Yeah, and I keep telling everybody, just because you flee to Texas or you flee to Florida, what, you think they're not coming for you also? We go to the KVI studio line, take a call from Hank and Squim. Hank, what's going on?
8: Not much, Ari. I'm just kind of saddened by everything that's going on. You know, I'm 59, and there we have kids taking puberty blockers. We have men trying to be women and women trying to be men and kids trying to be animals, pooping in litter boxes and boys being in girls' locker rooms. And I'm kind of really sad about America. You know, they've worked so hard to create the best place in the world for people to raise kids and grow and prosper, and it's just times have changed. You know, it's like in my generation, if my daughter would have come home and said some boy was in the locker room naked with them, things would be a lot different. It would have, you know, it just wouldn't have been accepted. And for one, I don't think the boys in the school would tolerate somebody like that back then. Now, the parents would have been the last that people would have to worry about. But I'm really kind of worried about America's stance. And sometimes I know we're the land of the free, but I think that sometimes our freedom has kind of gotten us where we're at. I mean, we need to be a free country, but we've given the ball away to where some freedoms, it's like, well, yeah, we're the land of the free, but that is just not morally right, and it's just not going
7: to
8: be accepted.
7: So let me stop you. Let me stop you right there, Hank. Okay, let me stop you right there, because I need to reframe your argument a little bit, okay? The country hasn't changed. The weapons of our enemies have changed. So it used to be they threatened us with nuclear weapons. It used to be they invaded our allies. It used to be, okay, actual conventional warfare, right? It used to be they went after the colleges through the socialism and the communism and everything else. But then they realized, hey, this is kind of our turf, so what if we expand it to the high schools? What if we expand it to the middle schools? What if we expand it to the grade schools? Let's not forget critical race theory. Critical theory. It's based on critical theory, which was a tool of the Soviet Union to try to undermine the U.S. The left figured out how to turn it into this race war that blew up in 2020, how to blow it up into this gender war. And when CRT got called out, what did they start calling it? DEI. And now the DEI has been called out. They have new names for it. It's not a different country. It's just their weapons are more effective because they have figured out how to weaponize social media.
8: Good old-fashioned Americans need to start standing together and get this crap straightened out, though. Because
7: I agree.
8: Kids are getting dumber.
7: I agree.
8: I mean, we're not even educating our children now. I mean, for a large part, we still have a lot of great kids and a lot of great teachers, and there's still a lot of smart people. But there's a large number of this group in our country now to where the majority of us need to start voting better or doing something, stand up and slap these people around. But we gotta put a kibosh to it because they're getting too big and there's becoming too many of them.
7: Well, I'll tell you this, Hank. The biggest problem is that kids don't want to get summer jobs anymore, and kids don't want to do anything anymore. And in fact, the millennials don't want to do a lot of stuff. And you know why? Because they're busy staring at that screen in their pockets all day long. The amount of screen time they get is insane. That's what they're doing. They're not even, when they hang out with each other, I see this with my kids and their friends. Sometimes when they hang out with each other, they're on their phones. What's the point of hanging out with them while they're on the phones?
8: They don't play tag no more or ride their bikes.
7: They're on their phones. That's what they're doing.
8: Exactly. We didn't want our parents to tell us a bunch of chores, so we went outside and played tag.
7: Exactly. Hank, appreciate the perspective.
8: You do a bang-up job, man. You're great to listen to.
7: Thanks. That means a lot. Really appreciate it. You have a wonderful weekend. You want to be part of the show, you can call us on our backup line today, 206-644-6006. That's 206-644-6006. Or you can text us at 206-421-5757. That's 206-421-5757. Dan says over on the text line, for the love of all that is good and holy, deport Ilhan Omar and her, bros band. He's trying to say brother/husband. I see what you're saying there. I don't know. Are they on temporary protected status? I don't know if they actually are. Or are they actual citizens at this point? We have to check those kind of things out. Why are we discussing this today? Because as we're talking about getting rid of the temporary protected status for Somalians, the Michigan Attorney General has charged 5 non-citizens with illegally voting in the 2024 election. I thought it wasn't happening. Wait a second. It's got to be a Republican. No, wait. The Attorney General of Michigan is definitely a Democrat. You remember, this is the Democrat who doesn't feel safe going to the Democratic convention. In fact, we're going to have somebody from Michigan joining the show at 5:30 today to talk about the fact that their own attorney general doesn't feel safe going to the conference, not because she's a Republican, because she's not, she's a Democrat, but because there's so much rampant anti-Semitism and bigotry in the Democrat Party, she's worried about what could happen to her. Michigan Attorney General Dana Nessel charged 5 non-citizens with illegally voting in the federal elections of the 2024 Wolverine State. Quote, in my office, we've always taken election crime seriously and prosecuted attacks on our voting systems to the fullest extent of the law. We're upholding election integrity by investigating all claims of non-citizen voters, as rare as they are, and holding bad actors accountable when they refuse to abide by laws that keep our elections safe and secure. Hang on a second. Hey, Steve Hobbs. Hey, Nick Brown. It's that easy. That's a Democrat statement holding people accountable. You guys just throw your hands up in the air and say, nope, ain't happening. Ain't happening. Not at all. Nothing to see here. Quote, these charges reflect the severity of the allegations, the sanctity of our democracy, and the tremendous consequences of voting illegally, whether that's done to try and test security measures or to make an unlawful vote count. Those who are charged include five non-citizens that allegedly voted, as well as a U.S. citizen that has been accused of registering her non-citizen spouse to vote in the 2024 election. Michigan is one of the states that President Donald Trump has scrutinized in relation to his claims about fraud in the 2020 election. Now, we don't have the SAVE Act yet, but I wonder if these videos might make a difference. James O'Keefe from the O'Keefe Media Group, he took our friend Cam Higby and a few others. I'm not usually the biggest James O'Keefe fan, but the fact that Cam Higby went to him, who I like Cam Higby, I'm friends with Cam Higby. So the fact that Cam Higby went with him, let me tell you the shtick that they did. James O'Keefe dressed in full Muslim male garb, but he is pasty white, and he put on a fake accent. And he went to a voting booth because he found out in Minneapolis, you can vote without ID, and you can say, you can vouch for eight other people who don't have ID and say, they live in the district, let them vote. He told them his name was William Wallace. Does that name sound familiar to anybody? William Wallace, the guy from Braveheart, Mel Gibson's character from Braveheart, okay? Told him the name was William Wallace, and they let him do it. Give a listen to this report from O'Keefe Media Group.
5: I'm James O'Keefe, and this is vouching for seven other Muslims at a Minneapolis polling booth.
9: Location, and I'm going to say that I'm vouching for them. The name is William Wallace.
10: The question about the vouching program, vouching, I can vouch for them, but they are not registered. That's okay, that's fine. Can I bring five more from up to eight people? Okay, that's a good thing. We go back and we get Krishna and Ernesto and Mohammed.
5: In Minnesota, you can show up on election day and vouch for up to eight unregistered voters. Members of the Justice League dress up in traditional Muslim attire, including a transgender wearing a burqa.
11: Disgusting.
5: And put this vouching law to an extreme test on primary day, August 11th.
12: Gonna be a baller. Shot caller, 20-inch blade, Dolly Impala.
10: The vouching?
11: Yeah. Vouching for?
10: I vouch for them.
11: Oh, great.
10: Is that okay?
11: Yes.
10: How does that work?
11: Well, if you're all in the same precinct,
10: yes,
11: and you are already registered, which looks like you are, then you can vouch for them as ID for them.
10: Oh, good.
13: She says to me, I say, they do not need ID. She says, you are the ID.
10: He is the ID.
13: I am the ID.
10: And no ID needed. I just vouch for them.
11: Well, you're the ID.
10: I am the ID. Yeah, it's good. How many people may I vouch for?
11: Eight.
10: I can vouch for eight people.
11: Mm-hmm.
10: Eight people, no ID. We come right back. Thank you.
5: Most poll workers we visited were willing to let us vouch with no questions asked.
7: Okay, that's insane. That's absolutely insane. You wonder how crazy this is, by the way? While that was going on, I did a little Google search for the name William Wallace in Minneapolis, Minnesota. There are dozens of people named that. So he could show up, say his name, does not prove that is his name at all, and they were going to let him vote. Now, to be clear, he did not actually touch any ballots. He did not do any of that because that would be illegal. He didn't actually vote, but they were going to let him do it. They were going to let you heard it right there on the recording. What's even crazier is what our friend Cam Higby did. Cam Higby is dressed in a full burqa. Can't even see his face. And they were going to let him vote.
14: Hello, what is your house name? Is that and what is your first name?
15: Genevieve.
14: Genevieve?
15: And vouch.
14: I'm sorry?
15: Vouch.
14: She's vouching?
15: I, I vouch.
14: Oh, for her? And is she Genevieve?
15: No.
14: So are you wanting to vote her?
16: You're going to have to make a phone call.
15: Yes. But can she vote if I vouch?
17: I'm trying to get her.
16: No, good luck.
14: Does she live within this precinct?
15: Yes.
14: Are you wanting to vote first, though?
15: Yes, but vouch for her.
14: Okay.
15: So she vote. So if I vouch, she vote?
14: Okay.
16: Fine.
15: Is that right?
14: Yeah.
15: Can I vote without ID?
14: Yes, if you're already in the system.
15: Okay.
14: Then you can vote.
15: Ooh.
14: If you're already in the system.
18: Hold on. I just need to point this out. I walked into this polling station with a random name of a random person who is registered to vote in this precinct. I am not that person. Here I am in full niqab, and this poll worker was prepared to allow me to fraudulently vote in that person's name without verifying that I'm that person. They don't need ID from me. They don't need to prove that I actually am Genevieve. They were just going to allow me to vote. They might have had me sign an affidavit, but nobody's going to check those affidavits. And even if they did, there's no way to prove Genevieve didn't sign it and that it was rather me.
7: A dude in a full burqa with a fake accent gave a fake name, and they were going to let him vote, and they were going to let him vouch for 8 other people to be able to vote in Minneapolis. That is insane. Absolutely insane. Oh, safe and secure election system, right? The most safe and secure election system we've ever had. Are you kidding me with this nonsense? That's crazy. That is absolutely crazy. This is why we need the SAVE Act. One of our callers before thought they were being clever, and they made a really good point. They made a really good point where they said, Ari, can the next contest be by mail? I hear it's easier to cheat that way. Not with us. We actually check voter ID. Another person sent me an email earlier this week, one of our listeners. They said they went to Universal Studios. They went to Universal Studios, and for the people who have the season pass at Universal Studios, you need not just ID, but a fingerprint to use it. You know, it used to happen with those season passes, at least in California. I had friends who did this. They would just say, here's my season pass. Just go on in and use it, and you're perfectly fine. Well, there was so much fraud that Universal Studios said, no, the pass has to match the person. Photo ID, fingerprint ID. So that you can use a Universal Studios pass for a theme park. It's like the pasta pass at Olive Garden. But we don't have that for voting. We don't have that for voting at all. Hey, at least the Michigan Attorney General, she may be a Democrat, but at least she's actually prosecuting a few of these cases. We have had confirmed cases of voter fraud here in Washington. That's why they don't say it doesn't happen. They say it's rare. It's so rare. Well, then you guys, why don't you prosecute and make an example out for everybody? And as I say all the time, let's take somebody who's here legally but is not a citizen. Let's take somebody who's here legally, not a citizen, and somehow they end up on a database. One of our listeners sent me a picture of their daughter's ballots. And you go, wait a minute, ballots? She got 3 this year. 3 in the mail. Because they get all these databases and they just register to vote, register to vote, register to vote, register to vote. I wonder if this is why we have such low voter turnout. I wonder if it's because they just keep adding names, and through motor voter laws, they're adding non-citizens. You notice the voting rate just keeps going down, down, down, down, down. Is it because they're adding more names? But here it's basically the honor system. But you have somebody who's in the country, non-citizen, but here legally, and then they get a ballot in the mail. They may not know our laws. They may think it's perfectly fine. Well, they registered me. So isn't the error on them if they registered me? That should be a no-brainer. For the Democrats, what, they really want their friends who are non-citizens getting in trouble? No, they don't want to prosecute any of this stuff. It is crazy. It is absolutely crazy that Cam Higbee walked into these polling locations in Minneapolis, Minnesota, in a full burqa. You couldn't even understand what name he was saying. And those poll workers were ready to let him vote. It's even crazier to me that James O'Keefe, with that fake accent, definitely not looking Muslim in any way, shape, or form, was able to walk in there, give the name of a movie character. I know he's a historical figure, but from a Mel Gibson movie, and was able to vote. without producing any ID. Here's the other thing. There's like 20 William Wallaces just in Minneapolis. How do they know they have the right one? How do they know they have the right one between all those guys? The real one shows up and goes, hey, wait, I didn't vote already. What are you talking about? Now I don't get to vote? Safe and secure, my you-know-what. It most definitely is not. You want to weigh in on this, you give us a call on our temporary line, 206-644-6006, or give us a text at 206-421-5757. That's 206-421-5757. Up next, my friends, still don't have descriptions of the shooters from Bite of Seattle. Still don't even know how many there were. Yet somehow we have a description of a stabbing in Belltown? Oh, did they not match a certain profile? Give you all the details when we come back. 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
7: Welcome back to the Ari Hoffman Show. 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I do love all the people on the text line sending me Braveheart quotes because of that last story where he gave his name as William Wallace. I love that movie. I don't care that dude's a raging anti-Semite. I love that stupid movie. It's a great movie. I don't care that you can see trucks in the background of it in certain scenes. I don't care that it's got the record for the most movie mistakes and historical inaccuracies in a movie. I love that movie. I really do. I still listen to the soundtrack sometimes just to mellow out. I love that movie, Braveheart. Really, really do. Anyway, switching gears here for a second. There was a stabbing in Belltown just the other day. Police are investigating it. Happened Thursday morning. Seattle police first announced the incident 9:45 a.m. They found one victim with injuries described as non-life-threatening. Suspect is still at large. We have a description of the suspect. Ah, yes, wearing a blue shirt. Thank you. That's very descriptive. So it's not just a problem for the Bight of Seattle. It's an issue for every crime that happens in the city. We refuse to identify criminals so that people can be on the lookout and maybe help solve crimes. Maybe. Then when we actually catch the criminals, we release them or we drop the charges against them. Like an axe murderer. I kid you not. Just yesterday, a King County Superior Court judge dismissed two first-degree murder charges against the Seattle man accused of killing two men with an axe in separate attacks in homeless encampments. We covered this story at the time. Judge Nelson Lee found Liam Harrison Krieger incompetent based on medical reports and dismissed the criminal case. Not guilty by reason of insanity. Just dismissed them. So now, no charges. We're going to send them to a loony bin. We'll send them to some terrible place like Western State Hospital. Maybe, if there's a bed. Don't know. And then if that doesn't work out, or if it does work out, we'll just release him down the road so he can go back to doing what he does. Krieger, according to Como News, appeared for the hearing by Zoom with his attorney. King County Prosecutor Alexandra Logan represented the state. The hearing lasted less than 3 minutes. Krieger had been charged with two counts of first-degree murder in the February 2024 deaths of Paul Ernest Ewell and Daravuth Van. Prosecutors allege Krieger was armed with an axe in both killings. The first amended charging document, filed in May of 2024, accused him of killing Ewell on February 10th and Van on February 22nd. Seattle police said Ewell was found dead in the morning of February 10th in an alcove in the back parking lot of Seattle Men's Choir. According to a police probable cause statement, he appeared to have been sleeping, was partially covered by a blanket. Investigators say he suffered severe injuries to his face and skull. King County Medical Examiner's Office determined he had fatal injuries were caused by a heavy, sharp object similar to a hatchet, axe, or maul that had been struck in the head at least three times. Police said surveillance video showed a man carrying what appeared to be an axe near the scene around the time he was killed. Prosecutors later said investigators developed evidence supporting probable cause that Krieger killed Ewell with premeditated intent and moved to add the second murder charge to the case. Less than 2 weeks later, Van was found dead outside Town Hall, Seattle on 8th Avenue. Police said Van had been sleeping under blankets with luggage nearby when he was attacked. Prosecutors alleged surveillance video showed Krieger passing Van several times before returning shortly before 3:30 a.m. Investigators say the video showed him approaching slowly, looking around and swinging a long-handled weapon downward towards where Van was lying. Medical examiner found Van suffered from a fatal head injury caused by a sharp blunt force object. Cash, ID, other belongings were undisturbed. He was arrested on March 3rd. Police said he acknowledged he was the person depicted in the surveillance images taken near the town hall scene. So even though they have this guy on video, even though he confessed, even though we know it's this guy, nope, let's just send you out to this place and maybe one day you'll be deemed fit to reenter society. Killed two people for no reason whatsoever. Now, only an insane person will do that. But the fact that you just release this guy, just release him. Basically, we're going to send you over here to this mental institution. And once you're deemed fit to reenter society, you can go. What, you think he's going to stay there forever? They don't even keep actual convicted murderers in jail forever. We have parole boards that are always trying to release these guys. What, you think this is just a one-off? Prosecutors say a man who set a fire to Capitol Hill nightclub was sentenced after pleading guilty to an arson charge. A judge sentenced David Tate Jr. to 12 months after he pleaded guilty to second-degree arson. Tate received credit for time already served. He's been in custody for 274 days. According to Seattle police, neighbors called 911 around 10:15 p.m. on November 2nd to report a fire at a business. Surveillance videos show a male in a hoodie approaching the entrance. Firefighters responded, extinguished the fire before it spread to the rest of the building. About 30 minutes later, police respond to a report of a person lighting fires about a block away. A bystander flagged down Seattle police and reported somebody had just lit a fire under a pickup truck. They located this guy in the area, detained him because he matched the description of the suspect. They also found he had a large can of butane in his pants pocket and a lighter. I don't think that was for smoking cigarettes. They also discovered he had an active warrant for a prior felony case of reckless burning. Oh, is his name just climate change? Yeah, this guy's also known as climate change, right? Jay Inslee calls this guy climate change. So they ordered him to undergo a mental health evaluation and treatment after his release from jail. That's what you could have done with the axe guy. You could have convicted him and then ordered all the mental health stuff. Could have done that. But instead, nope. We're just going to send you on your way where you can be released one day back into society, back into a homeless encampment where you can go kill more people. In October of 2025, he was arrested for allegedly starting a fire inside the Campbell Apartments in Seattle's Yesler Terrace. The facility provides supportive housing and is operated by Plymouth Housing. Shock, shock. Nobody's actually surprised by that. According to the arrest report, staff at the facility said he had a history of starting fires in his apartment, and the latest fire had caused extensive damage. So this guy is a prolific firebug. But they got no problem with that. We're just going to, you know, just release them time and time again until, oh, burns down the gay club, tries to burn down the gay club. Then we're going to throw the book at you. Then we're going to, doesn't matter if you tried to burn down a homeless shelter. Doesn't matter if you tried to burn down some guy's pickup truck. None of that matters. Doesn't matter about your felony warrants. Nope. We're just going to let you go until you hit a target we actually do care about. Kind of like that guy with the forest fires out there in eastern Washington. Then there's this story. This story immediately made me think of the fugitive. Seattle police arrested a 28-year-old man after he escaped from an ambulance, stole a car, and ran from police. I just think of Tommy Lee Jones going, where's he going in an ambulance? On August 4th, around 7:16 a.m., police found a shirtless man running through heavy traffic near 4th Avenue South and South Holgate Street. The man appeared to be in some kind of crisis, so officers sent him to a hospital due to safety concerns. While heading to the hospital, the man escaped from the ambulance near 4th Avenue South and South Jackson Street. Oh, well, we know where that is. Soon after escaping, he stole a woman's car just as she was parking it. Officers used the vehicle's tracking system to find it near South Grand Street and Martin Luther King Jr. Way South. Oh, great. My neighborhood. After it hit a parked vehicle, the suspect ran from the vehicle, leading police on a chase until he was caught and arrested. Real-time crime center analysts notified officers the suspect had been driving the stolen car into oncoming traffic at a high rate of speed and hanging out the vehicle. I just think of the Joker. I think of Heath Ledger hanging out while he's driving the police car. That's what I'm thinking of. 28-year-old man was booked into King County Jail for stealing a car, driving recklessly, hit and run. Has he been released already? Oh, this is an old report. We'll check on Monday. We will let you know. I will look at it over the weekend to find out if this guy has been released already. Because would it surprise anybody? Our justice system is fundamentally broken. We just keep releasing these guys nonstop. Dan Smith says over on the text line, wait, the axe murderer's name is Krueger? No, not Krueger. Krieger. Not Krueger. Okay? Doesn't have those knife finger things. Not like that.
0: Like the guitarist for The Doors.
7: There you go. Not Krueger. Krieger. But very clever. Very clever. Up next, my friends, Democrats are so unhinged that their own attorney general in Michigan won't go to their convention because they're worried about being attacked and assaulted. One expert will join us next. Tell us how bad it really is. 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
9: Is it safe for Jews to go to the Democratic Party convention in Michigan? Well, 200 Jewish leaders are signing a letter saying it's not. The Attorney General is saying it's not and demanding, as a matter of fact, that the Democrats there stop being so anti-Semitic and actually clean up their act because things have gotten so bad. Joining us now on the KVI studio line from the David S. Wyman Institute for Holocaust Studies, Dr. Rafael Medoff, thank you so much for being with us today.
10: Hi, thanks for having me.
9: Such a pleasure. I wish it was under better circumstances. So how bad is it in Michigan right now?
10: My colleagues and I were shocked when we read that the Attorney General, Dana Nessel, said that she is not going to attend the upcoming Michigan Democratic Convention because, as a Jew, she said she doesn't feel safe going. She thinks she'll be chased around and harassed and yelled and screamed at. That's how she put it. So apparently, even in the heart of the Democratic Party's most important event in Michigan, the Attorney General of the state doesn't feel safe. That's pretty surprising and shocking.
9: That's pretty bad. I'm actually not surprised by it because, unfortunately, when we had something similar happen here at the Washington State Democratic Party Convention, and all this bad stuff happened and all these anti-Semitic resolutions were passed and incorporated into the party platform, when people reached out to the party, they said, well, there's not that many Jews around. And we said, well, yeah, they all left. They left because of things like this. So tell us about the letter you guys sent.
10: Well, as a historian, I'm keenly aware of how this kind of anti-Jewish harassment can escalate and lead us into very dark directions. So when my colleagues and I learned that even the Attorney General was afraid to attend their convention, we felt it was important to alert and protest to the chairman of the Michigan Democratic Party, Curtis Hertel, and to insist that he provide appropriate security measures to ensure that both the Attorney General can attend and that any of the Jewish delegates to their upcoming convention don't have to worry about being chased or screamed at, as she put it. We had a tremendously enthusiastic response among rabbis, Jewish academics, community

0: So now it's been 3 days, and we are hoping for a response soon. But really the test is going to be what happens at the convention. Will Jews be afraid to attend? If they attend, will they be harassed? What we asked the chairman of the Michigan Democrats to do was to announce publicly that there will be strict security measures, and if anyone tries to harass or chase or scream at the Jewish delegates, that those harassers will be arrested and prosecuted. I think that announcement has to be made in advance so that Jewish delegates don't find themselves afraid to attend their own convention. Of course, this is a problem that extends far beyond Michigan, as you just noted. It happened in Washington State, and really it's happening all over the country today. Sadly, we know that Jews in many places are afraid to walk around with any Jewish identification, like a Star of David or a yarmulke or anything else that might indicate that they're Jewish. That's a shocking and horrible thing to have to say about American society in the 21st century.
1: That's the kind of stuff we hear from our relatives about what happened in Europe about, 70, 80 years ago. We're talking with Dr. Raphael Medoff from the David S. Wyman Institute for Holocaust Studies. Now, this isn't something that just happened because Abdul Rahman El-Sayed is running for Senate. Something like this doesn't happen overnight. Something like this has been building. I looked at the Washington State Democratic Convention last time, and it was getting worse. And each time it's been getting progressively worse. So going back, this is not something that happens overnight. Right?
0: I would say it began on October 8th, 2023, the day after the Hamas massacres and gang rapes and tortures of over 1,200 Israeli Jews. The very next day, haters of Israel and of Jews were out in the streets in many American cities cheering on the Hamas killers and denouncing Jews and Zionists in general. And it has just gotten worse and worse since that day. We saw our campuses exploding with anti-Israel and anti-Semitic protests. We've seen the haters marching in the streets, and now it's clear that they've even infiltrated to a significant extent one of America's major political parties.
1: Yeah, and I don't see it getting better anytime soon. So you're a student of history, you're a professor of history, you're a teacher of history, you study all this kind of stuff. Is there a good solution for any of this? Is there a light at the end of the tunnel?
0: The way to keep the bigots and haters on the margins and to keep them from entering the mainstream of society is for our elected leaders and our law enforcement officials to take a strong line, not to compromise, not to appease lawbreakers, not to pressure Jews to stay home, but rather to make it clear in public that violent anti-Semites and harassers will be prosecuted, and that has to start at the Michigan Democratic State Convention that's coming up, because the Attorney General has said she's afraid to attend. That can't be acceptable.
1: Dr. Raphael Medoff from the David S. Wyman Institute for Holocaust Studies. Really appreciate you joining us today for today's Newsmaker Spotlight, which is brought to us by our friends over at Renewal by Anderson, Western Washington Windows and Doors for Every Home. Thank you so much for joining us today. Really do appreciate it.
0: Thanks for having me.
1: Such a pleasure. We got a whole lot more to discuss as the show continues. 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
8: 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And before we get to our good news headlines, just a few public service announcements for you. Number one, Let's Go Washington's Freedom Fest is this Saturday. And because I'm staying out at the property, I don't have to go anywhere on the Sabbath, so I will actually be able to see there, shake your hand and kiss your babies, or shake your babies, kiss your hands, whatever the case may be. So I'll be out there to meet and greet everybody, say hi to you. The KVI booth will be out there as well, giving out free stuff. So I'd love to see you in person for a rare appearance, because I'm actually able to stay there and still keep the Sabbath. So that's number one. Number two, just a reminder that you have a whole nother hour of the Ari Hoffman Show after this one. It's the stuff that you that was played already today, but might be new for you if you miss certain sections of it. So the Ari Hoffman Show Reloaded runs from 6 to 7 p.m. It's brought to you by our friends over at Wade's Eastside Guns and Bellevue Indoor Range. Now, it was Marco Rubio's birthday recently, and the White House staff put together something pretty entertaining for him. They made a collage of all the memes that they found online that they liked the best of Marco Rubio on the couch. And it's already the Marco Rubio realizing, you know, when it says he realizes he has to be the press secretary, he realizes he has this job, he realizes he has that job. It's a very popular meme where people using Photoshop and AI have put him in different situations. I put him in a few things myself in my radio career since he became the Secretary of State. None of my memes actually made it, but the funniest thing, it's a collage of memes of him on the couch in different costumes and different get-ups of him realizing he has to do this, looking all sad. But It's signed by the White House staff. And the original picture of him just sitting there looking all sad, of course, that one's dead center. It's the biggest one, and it's signed by President Trump. So they made this collage, they framed it, and they gave it to him. So, yes, it's called the Marco Rubio Realizing Meme Collage for his birthday, and now everybody found out about it. So that one cracks me up. This one here from our friends over at Fox News. Two metal detectorists recently struck gold, literally, after finding three Bronze Age gold bracelets worth six figures. The detectorists, I didn't know it was called that. I just thought they were scavenge hunters or something like that, treasure hunters. Alan Daniels and Andy Crammond found the bracelets near Carlisle, England in May. Images show the bracelets, also called Torx, in remarkable condition. The bracelets date back to roughly 1100 BC, have a combined weight of 18.27 ounces or 1.14 pounds. Actually, they're very pretty and in remarkable condition if you're actually looking at these pictures of the story. They're estimated to be worth roughly $400,000. It said gold doesn't tarnish at all. They came out of the ground just as they went in over 3,000 years ago. Speaking to BNPS, which is a local outlet, Crammon joked almost having a heart attack when he found the first one just a few inches under the freshly plowed soil. He alerted Daniels, who also searched the area, soon found a second one. Daniels later found a third torque about 20 feet away from the others. They said detectorists dream of these things and how it still feels like a dream. I'm waiting for someone to come out of the woodwork and say they aren't real. It is the find of multiple lifetimes. He told the outlet that's the first time he's found a valuable item. I wonder how many hours he spent searching. He says we've been detecting together for a few years now. He says we've never found anything valuable before and always come home disappointed. The hobbyist initially thought the excursion might be a waste of time. After 2 hours, all we found were little bits of aluminum cans. We changed fields. I went off in one direction, Andy in another. After a short while, I saw the figure of Andy out of the corner of my eye walking toward me with treasure. The Torx are also being assessed by the British Museum. A coroner will ultimately determine whether the Torx legally qualify as treasure under British law. If they do, a museum or institution could buy them at market value with the proceeds shared among Crammond, Daniels, and the landowner. If no buyer comes forward, the Torx could also be returned to the finders to sell at auction. I don't know if their owners are around after this much time. Metal detecting has turned up some striking ancient finds in recent months. Early this summer, a metal detectorist discovered a remarkably preserved 2,700-year-old bronze sword standing upright in the ground in northern Poland. Maybe he was just able to pull it out of the ground because he's a kid from the Sword in the Stone, Merlin legend. Maybe he's King Arthur. I'm just putting it out there. Or maybe it's like Thor. You just wait for the right person to come along, like Captain America. Pick that sucker up, and you're good to go. In Australia earlier this year, a metal detectorist who was exploring a former Gold Rush-era campsite discovered an unusual coin and an abandoned sports field. So apparently, this is the year for the finds of gold. Now, also, if you were looking for gold a little bit more locally, a small town is wondering who is the $1 billion Powerball winner. They're all kind of wondering because a small town gas station in Illinois trying to solve the burning mystery of who actually won these. John Marshall, who's the manager of the Hy-Vee Gas and Fresh and Fast convenience store in Quincy, Illinois, said they sold the winning lotto ticket and actually the store gets rewarded for selling it. But so far, the person who bought it hasn't come forward to identify themselves. And if they don't, you might have a bigger Powerball jackpot the next time around. So if you're listening to the show from Illinois and you are the one holding that Powerball ticket, cash it in, my friends. Not only is $1 billion waiting for you, which is actually like $500 million after tax or maybe $400 million after tax, but the store also gets the reward itself and everybody wants to know who it is. That's going to do it for us this week, my friends. But fear not. We will be back on Monday with more insane stories, more exciting guests. 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
9: Five people plus a suspect are dead in northern Michigan, and state police say another was found in critical condition. They were called to a home in Maukesee County over reports of a shooting this morning. They found three dead at the scene and one critically wounded, then found two others dead nearby. Later, police were searching for suspect Chad Hickman. He was later found dead. President Trump said today he'll soon declare the Strait of Hormuz as a territory of the U.S. Speaking in New York, Trump said that Iran's been decimated, and in addressing
6: expressing higher gas prices, saying the cost is necessary if it means Iran won't have a nuclear weapon. Today, Luigi Mangione pled guilty to federal stalking charges resulting in the death of UnitedHealthcare CEO Brian Thompson. Natalie Migliore's in New York.
10: United States Attorney for the Southern District of New York, Jamie McDonald, recounting Mangione's admission in court.
11: The defendant very carefully prepared for the attack. He tracked Mr. Thompson's whereabouts, conducted surveillance along the route he knew Mr. Thompson would take, and positioned himself to carry out the plan.
10: Prosecutors say Mangione entered an open plea, which means they're free to seek life in prison. The judge will decide that when he's sentenced December 18th. Thompson's family and colleagues were in court releasing a statement saying nothing will erase the pain, but they look to the court to ensure the sentencing reflects the severity of the crime. In New York, I'm Natalie Migliore.
6: Tropical storm Lala is moving toward Hawaii, set to bring hurricane conditions to the state this weekend. Hurricane warnings are in effect for the Big Island, while Maui County is under a tropical storm watch. Forecasters note Lala will likely become the first hurricane to make landfall on Hawaii in 34 years. A powerful earthquake has struck off the coast of Indonesia. A 7.7 magnitude quake hit just before 5 a.m. local time and was followed by several aftershocks. In the aftermath, an early tsunami warning was issued for Indonesia. I'm Scott Carr.
1: 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Can't get enough of the Ari Hoffman Show? 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
13: 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A teacher cries when they find out that none of their seniors in high school can read or write. But before we get to any of that, my friends... Okay, before I tell you about the latest insanity that Nick Brown is up to, I have a good news story for you. So, you know, a few weeks ago, you guys were so great, and you helped us here at KVI raise all that money and all those miles, breaking records for the Make-A-Wish Foundation. Seriously, shattering records around here. It was amazing. So, something has been happening the past few years that I've been working for KVI. Make-A-Wish has had this partnership with KVI for, decades at this point, something like that. So... every time they come into the studio and every time we talk to the families, every time we talk to the people, I always say, what's the craziest wish you've ever granted? And I always get a crazy story. A kid wants to be Batman or whatever else, or be a World War II fighter pilot or anything else. But they always talk about how kids here want to meet the Seahawks. But I always say, hey, if you ever have a kid who wants to be a radio host, bring him in. We'll let him do a show from the station. So far, we have not had that. But... I was contacted by the Make-A-Wish Foundation last week, and they said, Ari, we want to try something new. We have a bunch of kids who are going to meet the Seahawks, but they want the full Seahawks experience. Do you think you could come down to the stadium and be the reporter in the room who asks the kids after they sign their contracts? And I said, that's great. I will happily do that. And they said, do you think you could do on-field interviews with the kids? Make them feel like they're really NFL stars. I said, absolutely, happily. I grabbed Zach and I said, hey, you're coming with me. You're being voluntold to do this. I said, you get to go down to the stadium. We're going to get a behind-the-scenes tour of Lumen Field. Zach, of course, agreed. So now you've got the sports guy from Northwest News Radio. You've got me. We're both going down there for the Seahawks. So yesterday I get down there and I get to park in the player parking. Very cool, by the way. Now I know where they actually park. I'm not telling you, but it was very, very cool. So we go in there and we wait for the kids in a hallway. And when the kids come in, everybody's cheering for them. A few, are they still called the Seagals? Or are they called the Seahawks Dancers? Whatever. A few of the Seagals were there. It felt like the real deal. You're in the tunnel. You're waiting for them. Lots of fun. So, we're in the tunnel. Zach and I got little pom-poms. Not that we're being the Seagals. You just cheer for the kids. We got signs. We're cheering for the kids. Okay. Then they take us on a tour of Lumen Field. And let me tell you something. I've never taken...
14: Still called the Seagals, by the way.
13: They
14: just
13: are
14: for
13: still
14: the record.
13: Seagals.
14: Yeah, I looked up... Yep.
13: Just making sure. They are still the Seagals. I've never taken the tour of Lumen Fields. I've taken the tour of T-Mobile a bunch of times. But I've never taken the Lumen Field tour. So I got the Lumen Field tour, but I got the upgraded tour. They took the kids into the locker room. Now, this may not seem like such a big deal. But the security guard who was giving us the tour, or the employee who was giving us the tour at the time... said he's been working in the stadium for 24 years. 24 years. And he has never been in the locker room. Now, I'll tell you something. Sports stadiums, teams, they value their locker room. That's off limits to anybody who's not a coach, who's not a player. You do not get to go in there. You do not get to. I think the Seagals were even excited to be in there because they had never been in there before. You do not get to go in the locker room of any sports team. Of the home team. When they give tours, they always show you the visitor's locker room. They don't show you the home team's locker room. So, very, very cool, by the way. Not allowed to share pictures of it or anything like that. So you won't see that on my social media. But, very cool tour. Then, they took us all up to where they raised the 12 flag, which was awesome. You're standing up on that platform. You have a great view of the entire stadium. Really fantastic. Really great. And then they took us down to the press box, show us where the press meets, you know, does broadcast the games, reports on the games. Very, very cool. And then they took us down and they set us up in the actual press briefing room, I guess, the press room, where they do press conferences. So that's our time to shine. that's where we're going to be down there. And we asked the kids a few questions, and they had people from Make-A-Wish ask the kid questions. And one of the managers of the Seahawks comes out and gave each kid a contract to sign. It was really, really meaning, really, really, really meaningful, really, really beautiful. And I actually want to thank the Make-A-Wish Foundation, not because I got to go to the Seahawks locker room, because you guys know me in football. Okay. Do I appreciate it? Am I a bandwagon fan? Yeah. But the fact that I got to help these kids live out their wish. So Zach was with me, and Zach put together this little report interviewing one of the kids from the Make-A-Wish Foundation. His name is Aiden, who was talking about how great the foundation is. Give a listen.
15: Five Make-A-Wish recipients got the opportunity to live out their dreams of becoming members of their favorite team. After signing their paperwork and answering a few questions from the press, it was then time to take the field. Aiden Gonzalez is 18 years old and battles kidney disease. Yesterday was his first visit to Lumen Field.
16: I've been a Seahawks fan all my life. Growing up, we always like watched the games and everything, but this is like the first time I've actually been in the stadium.
15: Today he got to meet the team, and tomorrow he'll cheer on the Hawks in the team's first game since winning the Super Bowl.
16: It's been really amazing. You know, everybody cheering me on, you know. It feels really nice to be, you know, in my home. My home team feels really good.
15: His mom, Allie, shared what it meant to her to see her son's wish come true.
17: Able to enjoy himself and enjoy this experience. I can't. It's been amazing.
15: Wishes like Aiden's become reality thanks to generous donations from our community. 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
16: Never say nothing can come true, because this came true for me and I'm really glad about it.
15: Zach Wildfang, Northwest News Radio.
13: So I got to say, you guys helped make that possible. You guys helped that make those wishes possible for those five kids. And actually, the Make-A-Wish Foundation said to me, they said, Ari, we really liked having you and Zach there. Can you come down anytime we do one of these sports related things? I said, absolutely happy to. Now, there's a little wrinkle in the story, which is, I'll know for next time. I'll know not to book anything afterwards. The Make-A-Wish Foundation told me this was just going to be an hour long, turns into an hour and 10 minutes, turns into an hour and 15 minutes, turns into an hour and 20 minutes. Normally not a big deal. But I had a speaking engagement with the Federal Way Republicans right after that. So I've got the GPS on my phone and it's updating me on how long it's going to take to get from Lumen Field out the Federal Way. And the problem is I'm realizing I'm not going to make it on time. So I actually missed the on-field interview. I had to book it early, but I had a bigger problem. I am now in the underbelly of Lumen Field with no idea how to get out. No idea how to get back to the unmarked player parking lot where my car is. And since it's empty, there is nobody there to tell me how. So I leave, like, I do my big goodbyes. Thank you, thank you, thank you. And I had to go re-find the group where they were. Nicely, that security guy who showed us the locker room and all that, he showed me how to get to my car. I never would have found it. But then I got a new problem. Okay, got a new problem. They don't mark the exits when you're in that parking lot. So now they have fences everywhere to not let you in, and electronic fences, and you got to have key codes and you got to have security. So now I'm driving around Lumen Field trying to get out. I kid you not, took me 20 minutes total to find my way out of that stadium. So now I'm even further behind. I will just say I was booking it down to my engagement with the Republicans out in Federal Way. And I get in and they have a guy who's stalling for me, and I sheepishly walk in. I'm about 15 minutes late because I took some time off in the drive. And I get up there and I go, guys, I am so sorry I'm late. I am never, ever, ever, ever late, but I have a good excuse. I was helping disadvantaged children. They all laugh thinking I'm kidding. And I go, no, guys, I'm actually not kidding. That's literally where I was this whole time. But I really want to thank all of you for making that wish possible through your donations, through your mileage. But also I want to thank the Make-A-Wish Foundation for giving us the opportunity to be part of it. Zach and I were like kids in a candy shop. I mean, I'm not even the biggest Seahawks fan, but just being down there, it was so great. It was so great. I mean, Kevin, I had this really sheepish moment where I'm asking one of the managers of the Seahawks how to find the exit and the player parking lot. His directions were not as good as Mr. Security Guard. It was bad. It was embarrassing. Anyway, next time, I now know where to go. I now know where to park. I now know that stadium like the back of my hand. Well, not really. Anywho, switching gears to what's happening here in Washington. So this one was kind of perplexing to me. This is a true case of Trump derangement syndrome. Washington Attorney General Nick Brown has filed to join a coalition of 21 attorneys general and the state of Pennsylvania in filing two lawsuits challenging the Trump administration's demand that states turn over records containing personal information for 17 million commercial driver's license holders. Why do you think they want the information for the commercial driver's license holders? Oh, because there's been a whole bunch of illegal aliens driving big rig trucks that have killed people that never should have gotten their licenses. Now, mind you, I think this case has no merit. And let me tell you why I think this case has no merit. I think it has no merit because the CDL program is a federal program. It's for federal highways. And what happens is, it's not like the driver's license in your city or state, which I guess technically that's also for highways. But for the driver's licenses, they are trusting the states to issue the CDLs. Personally, I would say take it away from them, but then you have to create a whole new federal DMV, and what a disaster that would be. I don't care how officially run it is by the Trump administration. I would not want that for the next president. I wouldn't want that for anybody else. I don't want to spend the money on it. But the problem is these states are being irresponsible with a federal program. So it should be, if you're not following federal rules, you shouldn't get to do this. Now, my guess is there's going to be some activist judges along the way who stop this thing. And then Nick Brown will do press releases about how we beat the Trump administration, but then not admit when they get overturned by higher courts. Because do you remember some of these cases? Shall we give them to you? Kamalpreet Singh, this one happened in Washington, an illegal immigrant who was driving a big rig truck and didn't stop. So he sandwiched a car between him and another truck. What was that, on State Route 167? It was over there near South Center. And killed a 29-year-old young father with young kids, with a young wife. Authorities alleged he failed to brake and falsified his electronic driving log. In addition to that, a judge released him, and then he disappeared. disappeared. Now, something else with this guy. I pulled his company's information. What had happened at the time? When I put the address of his company into Google Maps, do you know what I got? A Mexican restaurant. I literally got a Mexican restaurant. Now, I checked it on Bing Maps. I checked it on a few others. And what I realized is a lot of these guys are LLCs for their own individual truck. So for all you know, that's where he lives. For all you know, that's where his family works. Or whatever the case may be. Then they just dump the LLC, form another LLC, and go do terrible things. This guy was released from jail, and now he's in the wind. Killed a 29-year-old father. That family will never get justice. And the people in Washington State who issued him the fraudulent CDL will never get justice. Let's remember, state officials have acknowledged that they have issued 700 ineligible CDLs to non-U.S. citizens over the last 7 years. So you're telling me every year you issue 100 fraudulent CDLs that you know about or that you're admitting to? How many more is that actually? If you're admitting to 700, how many more is that actually? Let's not forget the driver in the fatal Florida crash where the guy made the U-turn, couldn't speak English. You remember that one? Failed his English language assessment. Couldn't identify highway signs. Failed the Washington licensing tests 10 times in 2023. He also killed an entire family. And yet, where's that guy now? He got his license in Washington, leveraged it up to get a higher license in California, couldn't speak English. Oh, I'm sorry. That's not the U-turn guy. That's a different fatal crash in Florida. This guy, Hajiger Singh, this guy is an illegal alien, made the illegal U-turn with the semi-truck, resulting in the crash that killed 3 people. That guy. It's case after case after case after case of this. And it's because Washington State and California and Pennsylvania and these other blue states are issuing CDLs against federal regulations. So now you're having a legal fight to try and keep the money from the federal government, try to keep the information secret from the federal government. I got a question. Why isn't this entered in a federal database? If you guys are issuing the licenses for the feds for federal highways, shouldn't it be? Here's the federal database of everybody who got a commercial driver's license. Why is this even a fight? This has to be one of the dumbest cases I have ever seen. But Nick Brown and crew are fighting it because it's all about we want to protect the illegal aliens, not you. This case is the ultimate example of it. You are supposed to be giving out federal licensing, and you won't share the information with the federal government. Other information, you got an argument, a bad argument, but you have an argument. This information, insane. Absolutely insane. I think this thing gets defeated at the Supreme Court, but we've been fooled before. So who knows? Who actually knows? This one here, speaking of illegal immigrants, text from the 206. Ari, please make the next contest mail-in instead of text. Because here in Washington, it seems to be easy to cheat using mail-in. So I'd have a much better chance to win the trip. One little problem, 206. We check ID here at KVI. We got to make sure you're you. We will take your information later if you win the contest, but not right there. This one here, this one says, Ari, maybe you should be a Steelers fan. Nope. Because every year at Fan Blitz before COVID, they let you into the Steeler locker room. You cannot step on the emblem, but you could see each player's seat. It was really, really cool. I'll tell you something. I tried to get into the Shea Stadium, not the Shea Stadium, the Citi Field locker room when my sister got married there, and those security guards were not having it. It did not matter that my sister's husband's family had actually rented the field for her to get married at. No, no, there was no getting in that player locker room. And that was before Uncle Stevie owned the place, long before that. Up next, my friends, Pramila Jayapal has finally found an enemy. in the fight to bring Hassan Piker to the University of Washington campus. Herself! We'll tell you about the dumb things she tweeted in the past that completely undermine her case. When we come back, you're listening to the Ari Hoffman Show on Talk Radio 570 KVI.

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11: 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We are giving away tickets for an advanced screening of the new Jason Statham movie, Mutiny. That screening is coming up on Tuesday night. I will be there. Mr. KVI, you coming along for it? He doesn't know. But I will head on over there for the thing. That reminds me. Do I have to RSVP for that? I probably should RSVP for that if I'm going to that thing. So I will be there on Tuesday night. And you have the chance to win two. Count them, two free tickets. All you have to do is head on over to KVI.com. The information's all there. You got to enter your information because we got to know who you are. Got to know who you are so you can come to this event. Enter KVI.com for your chance to win. And you'll see me chilling in the theater by myself. Why is Ari all alone? No friends. I'm going to be sitting there. Oh, I'll see if Zach will come with me. See if Mike can't come with me. You can't come with me. Wow. All my friends hanging me up. My wife definitely doesn't want to come see this movie. This is a guy's movie. This is a guy's bloody, bloody movie. So head on over to KVI.com and enter now for your chance to win. Remember yesterday we were making fun of Representative Pramila Jayapal, the Democrat from Hamas, because she's all big mad that Hassan Piker's speech at UW was canceled. Let's go through the details of this one more time. The details are the Henry M. Jackson, the Scoop Jackson School out of the University of Washington, has decided they are the resistance as the university tries to moderate back to normalcy. You know, not allowing campus violence, not allowing discrimination, you know, little things like that. The school's worried they're going to be defunded by the Trump administration. Don't forget, we've done stories about them cutting staff because they're worried about being defunded. And they've really tried to make an effort. They really have tried to make an effort to be better about this stuff. But then they have all these subsidiary schools. And Henry M. Jackson School's administration thinks, we're the captain now. We're in charge of the resistance. So they book Hassan Piker, the guy who said America deserved 9/11, the anti-American Marxist guy who dresses in Maoist outfits, in Mao's costumes, to show how much he hates America. That guy, the jihadi, that guy. So the problem is that normally when you have high-profile speakers like this, it's not the university booking them. Usually, it's student groups. So, for example, a couple of years ago when Charlie Kirk, may he rest in peace, came to University of Washington, Turning Point. The University of Washington Turning Point campus brought him in, club brought him in. If Ben Shapiro goes somewhere, the Young Americans Foundation brings him in. When I went to University of Arizona, another student group, Students United for Israel, brought me in. University of Arizona didn't bring me in. That's how these things work. That's what happens. So what happens is, now Pramila Jayapal is encouraging student groups to bring in this anti-American lunatic onto campus. She said, as a member of the Judiciary Committee, trying to be threatening, I might turn the powers of the Judiciary Committee on you. I've been absolutely clear that free speech is a constitutional right that we must all stand up and protect. I don't think anybody's disagreeing with that, but nobody said you have to use taxpayer money to do it. I've been communicating my concerns about the cancellation of Hassan Piker event directly to the university. Wow. Have you now? And they have informed me that they are doing an internal review to ensure this never happens again. So you got the press release that I did? Because that's the same thing they told me. Wow. Way to show that you have no pull at the University of Washington whatsoever. I encourage student groups. See, why are you encouraging the student groups if you're talking to the university? Why are you encouraging the student groups? Right? Why do you need to encourage the student groups? If you have such pull with the university, just make the university book them. But you don't. And they said this is supposed to be done by student groups. So now you're illustrating that you're actually powerless. I'm encouraging student groups. Mm-hmm. How many of these anti-Israel student groups have been suspended? A bunch of them. You know, like the ones that caused over $1 million worth of damage to the new engineering building? Mm-hmm. Okay. Now, what's funny here is she just got slapped with a community note. This on X, UW canceled Piker's event because planning did not meet the necessary level of rigor for its speaker series. Universities can set standards for hosted events. Jayapal, and here's my favorite part, because I believe Jessica Rusak Hoffman from the Jewish News Syndicate actually found this old tweet of hers. Pramila Jayapal previously wrote, hate speech is not free speech. It is harmful and threatening. Facebook has the power to take down hateful groups like I'm 10 to 15 and should. Okay, hang on a second, hang on a second. All Hassan Piker does is hate speech. So if it's hate speech isn't free speech, why are you advocating for this Looney Tune to come to campus? Pramila Jayapal, defeated by her own words yet again. Now, Hassan Piker shared her tweet and wrote, "We must fight back against the undemocratic and un-American force." When do you care about America? You hate America. You think Mao is great. You think Marxism is great. You think communism is great. And you think America deserved 9/11. So now you're saying the un-American forces of Trumpism? Trump had nothing to do with this. You're canceled by the liberal administration of one of the most liberal colleges in the U.S. because it didn't follow procedure. Didn't follow procedure. And then he goes, two fundamental rights. Trump is actively seeking to. It had nothing to do with Trump. So hang on. Who has he blamed so far for this? In his podcast, he blamed the Jews. Now he's blaming the Trump administration. Now he's saying it's un-American. Oh, man. What an absolute fool. What an absolute, absolute fool. Also, by the way, Pramila Jayapal, I remember a whole bunch of other speakers were canceled across the country. And you never said boo about any of them. Wasn't Michael Knowles canceled from speaking at the University of St. Thomas in 2022? Riley Gaines canceled at Penn State in 2023. Charlie Kirk's appearances canceled at 14 different universities between 2021 and 2025. You even voted against a resolution condemning his assassination. Matt Walsh was canceled from speaking at St. Louis University in 2021 and University of San Diego in 2023. Ann Coulter was disinvited from UC Berkeley. Ben Shapiro banned from speaking at UC Berkeley, DePaul University, St. Olaf College. And yet you're sticking up for the guy who said America deserved 9/11. And yet you said hate speech isn't free speech. Man, you might want to check the Twitter before you post something that stupid. Really. Pramila Jayapal finding an evil villain that's so hard to defeat, her own Twitter account. Well done. Well done, everybody. Up next, my friends, we have the lawyer who is going to the Supreme Court, hoping to go to the Supreme Court with the Olympus Spa case. We'll hear all the details about this and why it impacts you when we come back. 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
11: Today's Newsmaker Spotlight brought to you by our friends over at Renewal by Anderson, Western Washington windows and doors for every home. For a couple of years now, we've been talking about the case of the Olympus Spa. The Olympus Spa is an all-female spa, which a biological male walked into with all his twig and berries intact and then says he identifies as a woman, and now people don't want to go to the spa. But also this has religious implications because it's a spa specifically designed for people who are very, very modest and don't want to go to a mixed spa. Now the case might be headed to the Supreme Court. Joining us now from the Alliance Defending Freedom, one of their attorneys, John Bursch. Thanks so much for being with us today.
18: My pleasure. Thank you.
11: Such a pleasure to have you today. So what's really new in this case? Where are we that this thing now has to go to the Supreme Court?
18: Well, after the district court ruled against the spa and upheld the Washington Human Rights Commission's conclusion that the Olympus Spa was discriminating based on gender identity, which isn't true. They're differentiating or classifying their customers based on anatomy. The Ninth Circuit Court of Appeals upheld that in a divided decision 2-1. And then they asked for review of the entire Ninth Circuit, and that was denied. But there were three separate dissents filed by numerous judges saying that this was a violation of religious liberty, that it was a violation of associational rights, and that it wasn't even gender identity or expression discrimination to begin with. And so that set up the opportunity to ask the U.S. Supreme Court to review and resolve those differences.
11: Gotcha. Now, what are the odds of the Supreme Court taking a case like this? Normally what I've noticed, and I'm not a lawyer, you are, normally what I've noticed is a case like this is normally goes to the Supreme Court, or the Supreme Court will take it if there's a lot of similar cases across the U.S. Is that something we've seen going on where there's a demand for the Supreme Court to rule on this so that a lot of people can get a ruling on this?
18: Well, yeah, to start, you're right that it's difficult to get a case to the Supreme Court. They get about 8,000 to 9,000 requests per year that they hear a case, and they only end up hearing about 55 to 60 of those cases. And so it's well less than 1% that get there. And so typically what you look for are lots of cases all across the country that involve the exact same issue. Now, there aren't a ton of these Christian Korean nude spas for women across the country, creating this kind of conflict with different states' law. However, there are a lot of decisions in various states that are misanalyzing the Supreme Court's decisions when it comes to religious liberty and associational expression, which are the claims that are at issue here. In addition to that, the Supreme Court has already called out the Ninth Circuit on five occasions for misconstruing its religious liberty law. And we're telling them that they need to make a sixth correction now because they got this one badly wrong.
11: Yeah, and also here's something else. This entire case, there's so many spas a person can go to. It seems like they were directly targeting this one just to do the case. Is that an element of this, or you can't ascribe any motive to this?
18: Well, I'm so glad you brought this up, because this is absolutely a target. The one thing I needed to correct from your introduction, you said that the male who wanted to be a patron walked in. He never walked in. In fact, the spa doesn't even have a record that he ever contacted them about admission at all. They've got records of people who come into the spa and who want to come into the spa, and they have no record that he ever did that. What he did is he filed a complaint with the Human Rights Commission and claimed that he had been denied. That may not be true. We don't know. And the commission immediately started its enforcement machinery and told this Korean family, you've got 10 days to change your policy, or we're going to refer you to the Attorney General's office for criminal prosecution. And so after they entered into an agreement where they would temporarily change the policy but reserve the right to go to court and vindicate their constitutional rights, the man posted on his social media, I made the naked women lady spa in town change their policy so that I'm allowed to go in. Now, he hasn't actually gone in yet. So this whole thing appears to be a targeted setup.
11: Wow. It's like the cake thing all over again. We're talking with John Bursch.
18: Just like the cake.
11: We're talking with John Bursch, as an attorney for the Alliance Defending Freedom. And also the Washington Human Rights Commission. I don't know if you're aware of the drama surrounding them recently. One of their commissioners, who was probably part of the ruling on this, was recently resigned under pretty bad circumstances because he went on an anti-Semitic rant. But worse than that, he actually said that it is common on the Washington Human Rights Commission to bash multiple groups while they're having their discussions. You guys look into any of that kind of stuff? Because now all of a sudden, it looks like these guys for sure have a political agenda.
18: Yeah, I have no doubt of that. We don't have any proof that they were specifically bashing Christians in the context of this case. That makes it a little more difficult. Anytime you've got a record like that, where someone says something and it's officially in a transcript or otherwise reported, then just like Jack Phillips in the original Masterpiece Cake Shop case, you've got a claim for government animus. And the Supreme Court has since said, in the case involving Coach Kennedy up there in Washington State,
11: sure,
18: that if there's any religious animus involved in the process, then that's the end of it. The government loses and the private person of faith or religious organization wins. So I'll definitely be looking into that.
11: Well, John, I really appreciate you joining us and the clarification, because up until this point, I don't think I knew that the person never even walked in before. So I appreciate you clarifying that so we can understand really what the motivation is here. And please keep us updated on the rest of this case.
18: I will. And the thing I hope everyone takes away from this is just not a bunch of legality and mumbo jumbo about religious liberty and association and things like that, even though those are super important. The takeaway is that lies create victims. And the lie that sex doesn't matter hurts people, especially women and girls. And when you get to the place where you're forcing nude women and girls to be in the same space with a nude male and forcing female employees to give a nude male body scrubs against their wishes, something has gone terribly wrong. The Washington Human Rights Commission is broken. So is much of the Washington government. And we hope the Supreme Court will say so.
11: I couldn't agree more. That's John Bursch from the Alliance Defending Freedom. Really appreciate you joining us today and have a wonderful weekend.
18: My pleasure. You as well.
11: We got a whole lot more to discuss as the show continues. You're listening to the Ari Hoffman Show on Talk Radio 570 KVI. And that's all. I could leave, but I won't go. Though my heart might tell me so.
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10: 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It's going to be next Tuesday night. 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This video was going viral the other day, and it's really, really sad. So this is a Texas high school teacher who started crying and broke down in front of his class because he's teaching seniors in high school who can't even read or write one sentence. Darius Williams, who teaches at Wheatley High School within the Houston School District, shared a video on Instagram where he described struggling to hold it together. Recording during his lunch break on Tuesday, he explained that he just wrapped a three-hour class and had gotten emotional partway through it. Give a listen to what he said.
11: I literally broke down in the middle of class because I'm teaching seniors. These kids are leaving high school and going to college, hopefully, after they finish. We had two paragraphs to read, one sentence complete to write. I gave them the sentence stems. I basically completed the sentence for them in the model. These are 17 and 18-year-old kids, and they couldn't fill in four words. I gave them the scenario. We annotated together. I gave them the answers before we even had the problem.

0: couldn't do it. I don't know. I simply don't know where the problem is. This is only day two. And I have seniors who simply cannot read and seniors who cannot write. They cannot write. They can reason. They have the ability to defend their reasoning if it's talking to their homeboy. But applying that to a written text, two paragraphs, they couldn't do it. Our young black men, our young brown men, our young black girls, and our young brown girls,
1: by the way, those are legit tears. That wasn't an act. Dude has tears coming out of his eyes as he's giving that speech. Because it's a guy who clearly cares about teaching. That isn't the Seattle Public School District. That isn't the Bellevue School District. That is literally Houston, Texas. People tell me all the time, Ari, we're getting out of here. We're escaping. We're going to Texas. We're going to Florida. We're going to free America. You think that these radical unions don't have control of those school districts as well? That may be the only thing they have control of. You think they don't have control of these colleges as well? Those are the things they still have control of, even though they don't have control of the state government. And they're always fighting to get it back. How does a kid go all those years just skating by? One of my kids was pretty good at skating by, but finally came up to it and I go, wait a second, you're not really good at this subject. How'd you manage all these years? Kid was really good at skating by. I was really good at skating by in school. It wasn't until later on that finally somebody caught up with it. Ari doesn't know how to do all of this kind of stuff. I go, because I never paid attention in class. How does it get that far where you get to senior year of high school and you can't read or write? Well, let's go through the different scenarios. One is teachers not caring. Two is these are kids that grew up during COVID. Aside from the learning loss, do you remember what a lot of lefties, teachers' unions, and school district solutions were to this? Just pass them. Just pass them. Just graduate them. Just move them up a class. No summer school. Do you know any school district in the country, that had makeup hours for COVID, for all the learning loss? I don't know private schools that even did that. Did anybody do that, or did the teachers just say, all right, well, I guess we're picking up where we left off. Let's go. Let's go. You got moved up grades, no problem. We're not going to catch up on what you missed. Because these teachers' unions would never agree to extending the school day. Here's something else. What was being doubled down, tripled down, quadrupled down on, even in Texas, even in Florida, even in free America, while all this was going on, DEI? We find this stuff in Texas schools all the time. We find this stuff in Florida schools all the time. We find this stuff in their colleges. Just because you're in a red state doesn't mean you're free from all this. We find this stuff all the time. So instead of making up for the learning loss, you guys replaced curriculum with this DEI insanity. So not only are they not getting the basics, not only did they miss out on stuff, they are now being given absolutely useless knowledge that will not help them in life, that just teaches them how bad America is, how bad their friends are because they have a different skin color, how bad they are if they don't support things because of their religious objections to the sexuality, et cetera, et cetera. That's what they're getting instead. So instead of reading and writing and arithmetic, they're getting that nonsense. That's how you get a kid who can't read by their senior year of high school. That's how you get a kid who can't write by their senior year of high school. You're 18 at that age. You're supposed to be going off on your own. What? You think they're going to know how to do a bank account? You think they are going to be able to go get a job with a Starbucks even or any other place like that, which could actually pay for their tuition? No. They're busy looking at their screens, talking in basically hieroglyphics, talking with emojis. That's how they have conversations. with incomplete fractured sentences. That's their education. They're not dumb. Just nobody ever taught them anything. Because unfortunately, you have people doubling down on the DEI insanity. Here's an extreme case. We know that the DEI stuff discriminates. Well, now Washington State has joined a coalition of Democrat-led states that's now backing Harvard. Backing Harvard to keep its billions of dollars in federal funding, even though Harvard has a massive endowment fund and doesn't need that federal funding. Putting the state on Harvard's side as the Trump administration seeks to hold the university accountable over its handling of rampant discrimination on campus. Washington's Attorney General Nick Brown joined 20 other states and the District of Columbia in an amicus brief, urging the First Circuit Court of Appeals to uphold Harvard's sweeping lower court victory against the Trump administration. Harvard sued the administration when they moved against nearly $2.7 billion federal research funding. A federal district court subsequently restored the grant funding and found the administration actions violated federal law and the First Amendment. The federal government appealed the decision in December. Let's be clear. The federal government is saying you violated civil rights laws. Harvard saying it's freedom of speech. The Trump administration is saying you can't allow rioters on campus to physically assault your students and claim it's freedom of speech. You can't do that. But now Washington State is siding with Harvard. The states explicitly ask the appeal court to affirm summary judgment for the university, declaring that the federal government acted unlawfully in freezing funds to Harvard and arguing that a tax on federally funded university research threatens states' economies. Do you know why they're worried? Because they know they're next. Washington is specifically identified among the states supporting Harvard, while Brown is listed as Washington's attorney general and the officials backing the filing. The filing makes Washington's economic interest a central part of its defense of Harvard. It identifies the University of Washington as the state's fifth largest employer and cites research showing UW generated an estimated $20.9 billion in economic activity in 2023. The state separately cite UW's estimate that its research alone generated $2.6 billion for Washington's economy that year. Well, I have a question. You're the fifth largest employer in our state, UW. Those are all taxpayer dollars. You think the Henry M. Jackson School needs its own dean, needs its own assistant dean, needs its own provost, needs its own janitor for the dean, secretary for the dean, receptionist for the dean, scheduler for the dean? Maybe that's why you're the fifth largest employers in Washington State. All right, let's go through our companies for a second. Well, it's not Starbucks anymore because they're getting out of here. Janicki's getting out of here. Amazon, Microsoft, T-Mobile, they're all cutting back jobs. Now your fifth largest employer is the University of Washington? There's a massive problem there. University of Washington's decision to invoke, or excuse me, Washington State's decision to invoke UW while defending Harvard presents an interesting parallel. Washington's own university has been engulfed by allegations of anti-Semitism and anti-Israel extremism since Hamas's October 7, 2023 terrorist attack. Let's not forget, they allowed the same kind of discrimination on campus that Harvard did. So it's no surprise here that they're worried about losing their federal funding. That's what this fight is all about. So next time Nick Brown says anything about civil rights, don't believe him. It's all about the money. All about the money. 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
14: Tropical storm Lala is expected to become a hurricane as it passes Hawaii this weekend. Hurricane warnings remain in effect for the Big Island while Maui County's under a tropical storm watch. NBC's Maggie Vespa reports Governor Josh Green has declared a statewide emergency.
15: Hawaii bracing for what could be the first hurricane to make landfall on the Big Island, with tropical storm Lala still strengthening as it approaches.
14: State police in northern Michigan this morning found five people plus a suspect dead and at least one person left in critical condition. Troopers were called to a home in Maumee County over reports of a shooting this morning, where they found three dead and one critically wounded. Another fatality was found in a wooded area and a final victim in another home. Police had been searching for suspect Chad Hickman, who was later found dead, and investigations underway. President Trump paid a visit to Long Island today, and one of his key messages was reports pointing to a decline in crime in the U.S.
16: The president addressed a big crowd at the Nassau County Police Academy. He noted a new FBI study showing that 2025 saw the largest drop in violent crime in American history.
17: Drug dealers, prisoners from all over the world. They came in from the Congo. They came in from South America. They were in, and despite that, we have the best crime record in recorded history.
16: He also heartily endorsed Nassau County Executive Bruce Blakeman, the GOP candidate hoping to become New York's next governor. The president targeted incumbent Kathy Hochul, describing her as a radical left governor who has been a nightmare on crime. In New York, I'm Liz Warner.
14: Luigi Mangione's admitted to the 2024 killing of UnitedHealthcare CEO Brian Thompson, entering a guilty plea to federal stalking charges in a New York courtroom today. Mangione faces life in prison. He'll be sentenced December 18th. He entered the guilty plea without a plea deal. I'm Scott Carr.
18: I'm not one to say I told you so, but I switched to Pure Talk over a year ago, and ever since, I've been telling people there's no better wireless company out there. Well, a few months ago, a massive survey was conducted. 123,000 people were asked to rate their wireless carrier in four categories: coverage, support, data, and overall value. 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And yes, I told you so.
14: Tyson Foods in Arkansas is scaling back its beef operations as they say U.S. cattle supplies fall to a 75-year low. The meat producers closing plants in Illinois and Utah, attempting to sell another in Washington, and shifting their productions to larger facilities, including in Texas. The supply shortage is driving up prices at beef and supermarkets more than 9% higher now than a year ago. The Lineage Logistics warehouse fire that happened 2 months ago in L.A.'s Boyle Heights neighborhood is causing more political strife. The operator of that destroyed cold storage facility that's been plaguing locals with the stench of rotting food and insect and rodent infestations missed a Friday deadline to get the entire site cleaned up. L.A. Mayor Karen Bass had given the company a 45-day deadline to clean up the rotting food and debris.
19: Lineage is a multi-billion dollar company with the resources to meet this deadline, but we know now that they will not meet it.
14: Lineage says the deadline was miscalculated and they still have more time to complete the cleanup. Regulators in California have approved the sale of Cox Communications to Charter Communications.
20: The merger is believed to be worth $34.5 billion. After getting the green light from the California Public Utilities Commission, the consolidation is expected to be finalized next week. It will make Charter Spectrum the dominant broadband internet and cable television service in Southern California. It has or will have millions of customers in Los Angeles, Santa Barbara, Bakersfield, Palos Verdes Estates, Newport Beach, Irvine, Riverside, and San Diego. It will also solidify Charter as the nation's largest cable company ahead of Comcast Corporation. I'm Daniel Martindale.
14: In theaters, The End of Oak Street starring Anne Hathaway and Ewan McGregor is off to a good start at the box office.
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14: 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It's expected to make between $20 and $30 million in its first weekend. I'm Scott Carr.
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38: He's here. He's here. Now, broadcasting from the underground command post, deep in the bowels of a hidden bunker, somewhere under the brick and steel of a nondescript building, we've once again made contact with our leader.

0: number 877-381-3811. Let's cut the brass tacks right away. We have elections coming up, and I want to start focusing a little bit more on that as well. Harry Enten, the data analyst over at the Constipated News Network. Let's just take a listen, and then we'll comment. Go ahead.
1: But one thing that has stood out to me as we've been watching these numbers and who's winning these primaries is just the turnout period from Democrats.
2: It's been absolutely bonkers huge. So I went ahead and I tried to tally up all of the turnout so far in the primaries. If you thought the Michigan Senate poll was bad for Democrats, the turnout numbers in the primaries are very good news for Democrats. What are we talking about? This year across all the primaries, it's 25 plus million so far. You go back to 2018, which was a bonkers year for Democrats. For the entire primary season, it was just 23 million. So Democrats are already running ahead of where they were in 2018, which was a year in which they did extremely well in the House races, not nearly as well in the Senate races, but that map was tilted against them in a way that this year's, simply put, is not.
1: So the president quotes you a lot. I mean, if you're the White House or Trump's political operation and you're looking at those numbers, what are you seeing so far?
2: I'm running scared. You know, look, the numbers don't lie. I tell it like it is. Whatever the numbers say, that's where I go. You see that turnout high so far on the Democratic side? That, to me, is emblematic of a president of the United States who is deeply underwater. And it matters because if you look over history, right, you go back to past midterm cycles. You go back over the last 20 years. Which side had the higher turnout? Every single time since 2006, that side went on to win the U.S. House of Representatives. These numbers matter.
0: Look, I'm not going to candy coat this. He's probably right. The numbers do matter. We don't have a lot of time, but I do think we can push back. I think a lot that can't really be determined by polls, and we know how inaccurate they are, but let's not bet on that, okay? Or the type of candidates we have, the type of candidates they have. This is a big issue. These national polls, they don't really tell us what's going on in individual states, obviously, and certainly not in individual congressional districts. And so they have perhaps some utility, but they're not the end-all and the be-all. Would I rather it be the other way around? Of course. But you know what, ladies and gentlemen? Getting elected is about doing things that need to be done. We needed to make sure the Iranian Nazi regime didn't get nuclear weapons and didn't shoot intercontinental ballistic missiles with nuclear warheads on them at us. And that's very important. And this president's the only one that's had the guts to do it in half a century. He deserves credit a lot. And more than from history, he deserves credit today. We have a problem when we have these pseudo-conservative, woke-right, neo-fascist isolationists who are out there condemning what the president is doing without condemning him personally, but some do as well. That undermines support for the president. We now have this push by so-called national conservatives. It's not new. Paleo-conservatives, the Buchananites used to do this, but others, urging and urging and urging over again the abandonment of core conservative traditional Reaganite principles. And they insist on government intervention. Now, let me tell you something. It was announced in the last 48 hours that we are now close to a $50 trillion debt. You know how we were talking about 40 trillion, 39 trillion? Now it's close to 50 trillion. It is literally unimaginable. Now, numbers typically go, you know, over one's head or through one ear and out the other. Okay, great. What's for dinner? But understand what I'm saying here. Because great empires, great republics, they will fall when it comes to this kind of debt. And remember what I've always told you and what I've written about. That's on budget debt. They do not acknowledge, our government does not acknowledge the off budget debt. Like what we owe Social Security recipients, what we owe Medicare recipients, what we owe in federal pension payments and so forth and so on. The only entity even close to to having this kind of information on the books is the post office. And people mock the post office. They laugh at the post office. I don't know why. The truth is that they are required, the post office, to keep their total debt on their books. So the pension payments that they have to make and have to make in the future are on their books. Just as they are with every single private company. Every single public company has to acknowledge its obligations, whether they are today or tomorrow or 10 years from now, because it impacts the public's knowledge in a capitalist free system of how healthy that company is, whether you want to invest in it or not. It's on the stock exchange and so forth. Some are, some aren't, but you get the point. Well, the federal government doesn't do that. The federal government doesn't do that. And so the $50 trillion is the tip of the iceberg. It's literally 3.5 times bigger than that. It's more like $300, $350 trillion. Well, our economy only creates, give or take, $20 trillion a year. And now we have these pseudo-conservatives, I call them socialist light, woke right, who are out there pushing this agenda. And I have to say that it's appalling. It's appalling. They're playing right into the Democrats' hands during the election, right into the Democrats' hands. Because if I'm a Democrat, I turn around and what do I say? The Republicans say we need more government. Well, they're in charge. Where's more government? Where's the intervention to help younger people, to help the middle class, the working people? When you surrender your principles, what are you? Your principles are needed more now than ever. They're needed more when you're fighting these dark forces, whether it's economic or national security or what have you, than when things are going so perfectly well. Now, what would they say to the president today? What would they say to the president today? Trump urges Americans to accept higher gas prices as he escalates Iran rhetoric, quote unquote, AOL. They would be attacking him, trashing him. I would think the vice president, who's at complete odds with a statement like this, based on what he said the other day. How do we square these things? Well, the president's right. The president's right. The socialist light, pseudo-conservative, woke right types are wrong. You create growth. You create wealth. And you urge and find ways for your children and grandchildren. Or you find ways as a government by changing your regulatory policies, by encouraging more freedom, more competition. That's a way the government can intervene. But you don't create more programs. And what are these programs? I've asked repeatedly here. I've asked repeatedly online. Give us your program. Lay out your plan. What is it? What is it that's going to make life better? Maybe we can agree on some of these things. Maybe they're more market-oriented. Maybe they're more economically rational. It's okay. But they don't. They don't. I'll be right back.
3: Mark Levin.
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0: remember what I said? I said some of this has to do with the selection of candidates, right? Well, Michigan, the Democrats, by the barest majority, selected a America-hating Marxist Islamist who hates dogs and cats, who hates you, Mr. and Mrs. America, who hates Jews and the state of Israel, despite his effort to retreat, who's a very contemptible and evil person, in my humble opinion. He's their nominee. Mike Rogers, a right-of-center Republican, who served in the military, who served in the FBI, who served on the Intel Committee, I think it was chairman for a period of time, but a very decent person who would make a very good senator for Michigan. How are those two going head-to-head in the election? Cut 20, go.
1: In Senate, Rogers versus Elside. Look at this, a new Fox News poll. Rogers is actually up by 4 points. He's up by 4 points. It's close, but a Republican is ahead in Michigan. And why? Why? What is going on? Look among independents. Rogers actually leads by five. This is extremely unusual because across the political map, as I was looking at these different Fox News polls, I couldn't find another example where the Republican was actually leading among independents. And it turns out that candidate quality may, in fact, matter, at least in terms of how voters see it, because in this same poll, the Democratic candidate for governor was ahead. So this is unique to the Senate race, and it is quite a troubling result for Democrats and quite a heartening one for Republicans.
2: So do you have a sense then, Harry, of what it is that is contributing to this, the struggles, right, that Abdul Al-Sayed is it that Rogers is a stronger candidate, or is it that Al-Sayed has more issues for voters to deal with?
1: It is all about Abdul Al-Sayed. He is a weak candidate, at least by the metrics that we normally look at. And you can just take a look here. Okay, the net favorability rating of the Dem Senate candidates across these northern battlegrounds. You'll notice there's only one candidate, Wren, one who has an unfavorable rating higher than his favorable rating, and it is significantly higher. Look how far underwater Abdul Al-Sayed is. He is 13 points underwater under there in Lake Michigan. My goodness gracious, Troy Jackson in Maine, he's at plus one. You got Sherrod Brown at plus four in Ohio, and Josh Turek in Iowa way above there at plus 18 points. This is extremely unusual. Again, across the map, Democrats have done such a good job recruiting candidates who are well-liked by the voters. Again, I looked at all the Fox News polls. All the Democrats were above water except for Abdul Al-Sayed, and he is 13 points underwater. This is all about Abdul Al-Sayed being a weak candidate, at least in the minds of the voters.
2: And so then just putting that in perspective, too, in the state of Michigan, this is, I mean, you touched on this, right? But this is especially important when you look at things in the state of Michigan.
1: Yeah, okay. So you look at this first slide, right? You see that Mike Rogers is ahead right by 4 points. Well, I was interested because I couldn't think of another example where you actually had a Democratic candidate who was down at least 4 points. 4 points in a Senate poll in Michigan. And it turns out for this entire century, Abdul Al-Sayed is the only one in a poll that meets CNN standards for publication. This is extremely, extremely, extremely unusual. Abdul Al-Sayed breaking records in the ways that you don't want to. In fact, he is the first Democrat down by this much, as I said, in a century since 1994.
0: Okay, but you know what? You got to always fight in politics like you're behind, just like you do in military operations. You can't get cocky because your opponent, the enemy, they're constantly scheming. They're constantly strategizing. And that's how presumed winners can lose. That's how. You've got this Governor Andy Beshear, Democrat, Kentucky. You know, they keep trying to build this guy up like he's some kind of moderate. He's no moderate. He's a leftist. Again, he dresses himself up from time to time as a moderate, but he always shows ankle. It's like Josh Shapiro in Pennsylvania. He always shows ankle, too. I don't know of any real moderate as a Democrat governor. I know one moderate as a Democrat senator, and that's Fetterman. Obviously, we don't always agree with some of his domestic positions, but so what? He's a Democrat, and he's a very decent man. He's a very moral man. But here's Governor Andy Beshear of Kentucky, who was on MS Now today. And I want you to listen carefully to this. And he's being questioned by Peter Alexander. I didn't know he worked for MS Now, but then again, I'm not an expert on that network. I thought he used to be a newspaper guy. Cut two, go.
3: Oh, there are concerns within the party about this division between the progressive and more moderate wings. Do you worry that some of those more progressive, those farther left candidates right now will alienate independents in states, including yours?
4: Well, everybody out there has to get out and earn it. You have to win an election. You don't just get it because of the party that you're a part of. And the Democratic Party needs to be a big tent party where people can have disagreements on how to reach a solution. But let me tell you, differences within the Democratic Party are a lot smaller than the differences between the Democratic Party and this current Trump-run Republican Party.
0: Hold on there. Hold on. I barely heard that, but I got it, which is this. The guy says the differences between Democrats and Republicans are much bigger than the differences between Democrats and Democrats, like the Democratic Socialists of America. Let me tell you something. If that's true, that underscores a point. Hi, honey.
5: Hello.
0: Hello. Now I've lost my place, Mr. Producer.
5: Sorry.
0: I'm watching my...
5: You said something about the difference between Democrats.
0: Well, we're going into
5: socialists.
0: A commercial.
5: Yeah.
0: I was just pointing out that if this guy Beshear, the governor of Kentucky, really underscores my point. There's not much difference between the communists in the Democrat Party and the Democrats. There's a lot more difference between the patriots in the Republican Party and the communists in the Democrat Party. We'll be right back.
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1: You know, ladies and gentlemen, I did something a day or two ago. And I feel like I need to keep taking a shower. It's so disgusting, perverse, is what I read. It's the ethics report, the official Congressional House Ethics Report on Matt Gaetz. I know he has a TV show on some network. I honestly don't know which one. It's very low rated. I'm sure he has some following out there. Everybody does. But I read this report. Maybe I'll read it on air at some point, just so you know. He's out there trashing the president's decision to take on Iran. He's out there effectively undermining our troops in the field, on our carriers, on our destroyers, in our jets and our bombers. He's a coward, as you can imagine. He doesn't attack the commander-in-chief who made the decision to go to war. He attacks those of us who support the president's decision, like millions of you. And he spends all day online. He's not some 18-year-old or 16-year-old. No, he's a grown adult. And he's online all day, all night long. And he spends most of his time attacking people. Now, you would think a man with an ethics report like that, about how he paid for sex, how he had sex with a 17-year-old, and how that came about, that's the most disgusting thing of all. Allegations of using drugs, and on it goes. It is embarrassing. You know, this is a guy I used to like, guy I used to support, used to think he was really sharp in these congressional committee hearings, a great debater, and then I said, wow, this guy has two personalities. So he resigns from the House of Representatives, hoping beyond hope that he can convince enough of his colleagues then not to release the report. That is, to vote not to release the report. The problem is, one of the members of the House said that Gaetz had come up to him with pictures of naked girls on the floor of the House, or something to that effect, and was bragging about his accomplishments. It may be the DHS secretary when he was a House member. I don't recall. I mean, I can dig it up, and so can you. The guy has not turned over a new leaf. He's still pathological, in my humble opinion. He's very angry. But he still completely lacks morals and a character. Or should I say, as a character, just the wrong one. So he's out there flopping around on the internet like a flounder, blowing smoke, if you get my drift, waving around shiny objects, calling everybody neocons. Everybody who supports the president, what he's doing, calling them Israel firsters. So in addition to everything else, he's effectively supporting the enemy, the Iranian regime, and undermining the commander-in-chief. He sounds like Van Hollen. He sounds like Bernie Sanders. He sounds like the radical leftists because he's an isolationist. He hates the state of Israel, hates it. And he's part of this Tucker Carlson, Marjorie Traitor gangrene, that whole crowd. Have you noticed how perverse these people are? Have you noticed how dishonest these people are? How many of you would do what this man did? And he's an elected official. And he's born into an extremely wealthy family. His father's very wealthy. Born into a wealthy family. It's like Tucker Carlson. He's born into a wealthy family. His father, his father's second marriage is to one of the people who inherited part of the fortune, to the Swanson frozen food family. He went to the finest schools, private schools, and yet he could never really get over grade point average, Carlson, by the way. He was born with a silver spoon in his mouth. Now he's got a burr up his ass. Well, I don't know how that works, Mr. Producer. But this guy Gates, I mean, if you ask people about Gates today, they don't even know who he is. He's a blip on the public scene. He actually didn't do a damn thing as a congressman to improve the lives of you, Mr. and Mrs. America, of the middle class. Nothing. Literally nothing. Didn't get any legislation passed. He was busy, you see. It's kind of in between his extracurricular activity, I suppose. He was a House member. I don't know exactly how the timing lines up. It really doesn't matter. But if you don't believe me,

0: this really wasn't about due process. He wasn't being charged with a crime. Congress doesn't charge people with crimes. He says, yeah, well, I wasn't charged with crimes by the DOJ either. That's right. Most of these things are state-related. Statutory rape, that's what he did. The drug use and so forth will be more local and state. But that's all beside the point. He did what he did. That's why he resigned. It was his choice to resign. Or the House members were going to expel him. So he resigned to try and get ahead of it. And then he resigned to try to prevent the release of the report. I only point this out because he's now undermining the commander-in-chief. The commander-in-chief's decision months ago to take out this Iranian nuclear threat. I believe we should be rallying around the president. And these guys are giving aid and comfort to the enemy, to this vile Islamist regime that has killed and maimed thousands of our fellow Americans. And I'm tired of it, whether it's him or any of the others. You see what he's doing, Mr. Producer. You even responded to him once, didn't you? Very, very evil person. Very, very evil person. And now he's trying to sabotage the war effort. Now he's trying to sabotage the president. Now he's trying to sabotage our military. Trash talking in the most vile ways. Individuals who support the president. And in the case of Jews like me, he's claiming that, of course, we're Israel first and all the rest of it. These are the blood libels that you get from Klansmen, neo-Nazis, Islamists and Marxists, and woke Reich neo-fascists. That's how they conduct themselves. And he does this as a smokescreen and as a diversion from his own perverse, vile conduct. I mean, he was a man when he did these things. He was a public man when he did these things. And when you read that ethics report, ask yourself, would you ever do anything like this? Any of it? And what kind of a person does? And then tries to use his office to prevent the release of the investigative report because he doesn't want his constituents to know. Because he wants to be reelected to the House. And then he resigns. He resigns hoping that they won't release the report publicly. Very sick. Very, very sick. Psycho, in my humble opinion. I didn't mean to spend a lot of time on this, but this guy's bouncing around. He doesn't sleep much. I hope he's okay. I'll be right back.
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0: headlines may change, but that doesn't mean what's going on the ground changes in the Holy Land in Israel. While much of the world has moved on to the next story, the families there continue living with the reality of terrorism, uncertainty, and recovery. Communities remain on alert. Parents still think twice before sending their children to school. 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As Christians and Jews, we are called to stand with God's children in times of need. That's why the International Fellowship of Christians and Jews remains on the ground in the Holy Land each and every day, providing life-saving aid, food for struggling families, emergency assistance, bomb shelters, and critical support for those impacted by war. Even after the cameras leave and the headlines fade, the International Fellowship of Christians and Jews remains committed to Israel's most vulnerable. 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And together we can remind God's people they're not alone. It's a simple phone call. That's all. 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L-E-V-I-N for thefellowship.org. President Trump in Garden City, New York, campaigning for Blakeman for Congress, who would be a great governor, as I've gotten to know him much better. Reuters, the president on Friday urged Americans to accept slightly higher gas prices at the cost of preventing Iran from obtaining a nuclear weapon, and he said he would soon declare the Strait of Hormuz a U.S. territory. That's not a bad idea. Now, that said, we had the vice president the other day basically telling Will Cain on Fox, but he has said it elsewhere, it's time for the free market types, and I paraphrase, to stop throwing around phrases like the market system and so forth. We need a plan to help younger people. And that's how you keep them away from socialism. And so those of us who are sort of Reagan types on the economy, Milton Friedman types, traditional conservatives, and support the president's massive tax increases, massive regulatory control, and so forth. You know, we're questioning what the Veep said and what some other people say, and that's what you do in a free society. It's okay. And so there's a whole group sort of thuggish, socialist, light, pseudo-conservatives who are out there saying, you must be a neocon. Is it a neocon to be a Reaganite, Mr. Bedusa? These people are sick. They don't even know what it means. But this is a debate we're going to have, whether they like it or not. People like me are not going to be silenced, whether they like it or not. No amount of phony intimidation is going to have any impact, period. Our principles, yours and mine, Mr. and Mrs. America, our principles haven't changed. I just told you we have nearly a $50 trillion debt. That'll blow out your pension. It'll blow out Social Security. It'll blow out Medicare without changing anything. It'll blow out your income, your paycheck. It'll ruin everything. And these fools are talking about more government. More government. The problem is too much government. So let's have that battle in the primaries. I'm all for it. We're going to, whether they like it or not. So the president makes this statement, and I'm thinking to myself, will the vice president now condemn the president for the statement the president made? Of course not. Of course not. And yet, the statement that was made contradicts, I think, what the Veep said, and what some others are saying. President's being realistic. a lot of the costs that are imposed on our citizenry, you, Mr. and Mrs. America, have nothing to do with the President of the United States. Look at your housing costs. The biggest cost you have other than your mortgage is your real estate tax, the tax on your home. That's all local. That has nothing to do with the federal government. That has nothing to do with the President of the United States. There's not a damn thing he can do about it. Well, he actually did something to try and help you. He increased the deductibility of the interest on your mortgage payments, depending on your income. The Democrats actually voted against that big, beautiful bill, which included that provision. He has tax cuts across the board. He has no taxes on tips, no taxes on Social Security, depending on your income. If you have to stay at home and help a loved one and you're their caregiver, you get a tax credit for some of that as well. I mean, he's doing a lot of these things, trying to reach into your community, trying to reach into your home, trying to reach into your workplace and improve the situation. But one of the biggest expenses you have, right, is your real estate tax on your home. That's all local. All local. The sales taxes you have when you buy a gallon of gasoline, when you fill up your car, you may look at the price of gasoline and say, damn it, the war in Iran. Okay. But if you live in a high sales tax state like California, you're paying 71.5 cents a gallon. And people who go to California from other parts of the country, they see it. They are stunned by it. Well, there the Democrats did that. You have higher electricity bills up and down the East Coast in New England. That's not because of the utilities. That's because of this so-called climate change regulation that your states have put in place. I'll be right back.
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9: Five people plus a suspect are dead in northern Michigan. And state police say another was found in critical condition. They were called to a home in Maumee County over reports of a shooting this morning. They found three dead at the scene and one critically wounded, then found two others dead nearby. Later, police were searching for suspect Chad Hickman. He was later found dead. A new aircraft carrier is headed to the Middle East after reports of mental health concerns for the crew aboard the USS Abraham Lincoln. The USS George Washington left Vietnam last week and will be replacing the Lincoln, which has been at sea for more than 260 days, a record deployment. The Lincoln left San Diego in late November, taking part in the conflict in Iran. Today, Luigi Mangione pled guilty to federal stalking charges resulting in the death of UnitedHealthcare CEO Brian Thompson.
10: United States Attorney for the Southern District of New York, Jamie McDonald, recounting Mangione's admission in court.
11: The defendant very carefully prepared for the attack. He tracked Mr. Thompson's whereabouts, conducted surveillance along the route he knew Mr. Thompson would take, and positioned himself to carry out the plan.
10: Prosecutors say Mangione entered an open plea, which means they're free to seek life in prison. The judge will decide that when he's sentenced December 18th. Thompson's family and colleagues were in court releasing a statement saying nothing will erase the pain, but they look to the court to ensure the sentencing reflects the severity of the crime. In New York, I'm Natalie Migliori.
9: Tropical storm Lala's moving toward Hawaii, set to bring hurricane conditions to the state this weekend. Hurricane warnings are in effect for the Big Island, while Maui County is under a tropical storm watch. Forecasters note Lala will likely become the first hurricane to make landfall on Hawaii in 34 years. A powerful earthquake has struck off the coast of Indonesia. A 7.7 magnitude quake hit just before 5 a.m. local time and was followed by several aftershocks. In the aftermath, an early tsunami warning was issued for Indonesia. I'm Scott Carr.
12: Hi, I'm Connie Britton, and I want to share with you the experience of Donna in Washington. She writes, "I got injured about 5 years ago. 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No one wants to hire someone that old. 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
9: A manhunt's underway for three people from Indianapolis whom police say have been robbing graves across nine states, breaking into mausoleums and taking family heirlooms. One of the states is Florida. Orange County Corporal Cole Brazzi says Drake Milan and his girlfriend Portia Bancroft and her mother Angela Garrett are responsible for the theft of about $35,000 in stolen goods.
13: These people went on a tour of the eastern half of the United States. So in Florida, we're investigating approximately 20 cases from Orlando to Winter Park down to the Tampa area.
9: He advises those who may be affected to check grave sites to make sure their family heirlooms are safe.
13: There could be a significant amount of individuals that have been victimized that just don't know it yet.
9: Jury selections wrapped up in Las Vegas for the Tupac Shakur murder trial. Here's Jennifer Kuiper.
14: A jury of 12 was seated on Thursday along with four alternates. The defendant, Dwayne Davis, is accused of orchestrating the rapper's 1996 murder and faces life in prison without parole if convicted. The trial will get underway next week with opening statements starting on Monday. I'm Jennifer Kuiper.
9: The mastermind behind what prosecutors say was likely Georgia's largest Ponzi scheme ever is going to prison for 20 years. 45-year-old Todd Burkhalter, the founder of Drive Planning, was sentenced Friday. Burkhalter ran a four-year scheme defrauding thousands of everyday investors out of $380 million. By convincing retirees and families to pour their life savings into phony real estate deals. In rural Berkeley County, South Carolina, more than 40 dogs have been rescued from a suspected dog fighting ring. Deputies say they found the pets tethered to heavy chains across the property. Some of the dogs' puppies, most of the dogs had injuries they say consistent with organized dog fighting. They're now being treated. Authorities have not said what led to the warrant or who owns the property. I'm Scott Carr.
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17: 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The one test everyone has to pass without ever being taught the lesson. 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
19: He's here. He's here. Now, broadcasting from the underground command post, deep in the bowels of a hidden bunker, somewhere under the brick and steel of a nondescript building, we've once again made contact with our leader, Mark Levin.
0: Hello, America. 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Our number, 877-381-3811, 877-381-3811. We just call it like it is here, America. That's who we are, and that's how we go. Oh, yeah. You know, there is a video that goes back a little less than 8 years, 2018 October. Charlie Kirk with Hassan Piker. And I watched the whole thing. Now, we're only going to play 45 seconds for you, but Charlie really owned this guy, didn't he, Mr. Producer? In fact, Charlie owned most people he debated. I miss him a great deal. I miss Rush a great deal. You know, there are people who work day in and day out with Charlie, and they tell you what he thinks, and they tell you what he thought of this guy and that guy and so forth and so on. But I actually got to know Charlie before most of those people worked for him. And he came to me with his first book. We had a great talk about it. His second book, we had a great talk about it on radio and so forth. I had him on TV a couple of times with his books and other discussions. He was one of us. He was one of us. And he was so easy to talk to. And he did not like internal confrontation, which was understandable. I'm not going to tell you what he would have thought of this issue today or this issue tomorrow, but I'm telling you, he was one of us. He loved this president, but he also, in many ways, was a Reaganite. We would talk about Milton Friedman. We would talk about Hayek and Mises. We would talk about all of them. So when you have the likes of really loathsome, evil people, like a traitor Tucker Carlson, trying to project their incoherence and their hate on top of Charlie, it really is grotesque. When you have somebody like Joe Rogan, who's almost 60 years old, by the way, saying that he's kind of leaning towards Candace Owens and her view of the assassination of Charlie, that's pretty damn sick. That's very damn sick. For those of you who listen to Joe Rogan or watch, I'm certainly not one of them. And I could go on. But it's sad. It's terrible. But these were great fighters for us. Rush, I knew extremely well. We spoke all the time. And then near the end, we texted more often because he was quite ill. He couldn't hear very well. What a dear, dear friend. And I've talked about it with you in the past. He loved Benjamin Netanyahu. He loved the state of Israel, just so you know. He adored President Trump. He adored President Reagan. His brother David, who is one of the finest lawyers I've ever met, one of the finest people I've ever met. My lawyer, along with my wife. But he's been with me, I don't know, 25 years or so. Funny as hell, David. In fact, I ought to bring David on. He's got a lot of good stuff to say. David is an evangelical Christian. He's online dealing with the dopes, engaging with smart people as well. He's fantastic. One of the highlights of my life is getting to know people like this. Getting to know Mr. Producer, he's fantastic. Loyal as hell, hardworking as hell. You are rich. And you've been for a long time. But to get to know some of these people, it's really been an absolute delight. And one of these days, I'll retire from this. Not yet, don't worry. A day of my choosing. I'm under some pressure to do it, to spend more time with the family and so forth, and I certainly do understand that and appreciate that. I just feel right now we're in a very difficult period, literally fighting for the survivability of this country with the Marxists and the Islamists and, yes, the woke right. People who we thought were friends, who are not. Who are not. They're quite evil. And so in what time I have left behind this microphone, behind a TV camera, I try to sort these things out and give you my opinion. We've been together a very long time. I think that's a good thing. Some of you are here more recently. Welcome. We look forward to having you stay here. Charlie Kirk with Hassan Pucher, October 2018. Hat tip, Fox News, cut three, go.
20: Why don't you give 95% of your money away and go live on a commune?
21: Do you really think that that's how it works? Do you really think
20: why
21: that's
20: not?
21: How it works?
20: Go live what you preach. Because I, every single
21: this
20: freaking,
21: is as silly.
20: You talk uninterrupted for 5 minutes. Hassan, let me
21: go ahead. Sorry, you're right.
20: I live
21: you're right.
20: What I practice. I'm a free market capitalist.
0: All right, stop right there. He says I'm a free market capitalist. You see? And I could get clip after clip of Charlie saying the same thing because he was a free market capitalist. So am I. So are most of you. There's some exceptions. That's understandable. But as a rule, we're free market capitalists as a principle. Let's start from the top again.
20: Why don't you give 95% of your money away and go live on a commune?
21: Do you really think that that's how it works? Do you really think
20: why
21: that's
20: not?
21: How it works?
20: Go live
21: silly.
20: What you preach. Because I, every single
21: this
20: freaking,
21: is as
20: you
21: silly.
20: Talk uninterrupted for 5 minutes. Hassan, let me
21: go ahead. Sorry, you're right. You're right.
20: I live
21: you're right.
20: What I practice. I am a free market capitalist. I employ people. I took a risk. I have my own startup business. Every single day, I practice what I preach. He wants other people to contribute to what he considers to be a good idea, what he considers will make the world a better place. You have the freedom to go live as a socialist. Go do it, Hassan. What's stopping you?
21: Okay. All right. So here's why this is ridiculous. And the last point. The last point I will make is this. Here's why that conversation is absolutely preposterous. If I gave away the measly earnings that I had and gave away 95% of
20: how much do you make,
21: that wouldn't necessarily even push the needle.
0: That's not the point, is it, ladies and gentlemen? First of all, he makes millions. I don't know what he was making back then, but I can assure you he's not giving away 95% of his income. He lives in a multi-million-dollar home, and that's fine. Go for it. He has some kind of a very expensive foreign car. That's fine, too. Go for it. I don't care, but he should care. He should care. Yeah. But notice what Charlie says he is. I am a free market capitalist, and that's how I remember him. And that's how I remember what he wrote and what he said all the time. And now, the pseudo-conservative socialist light, woke right, want you to be embarrassed to say that. They want you to be embarrassed to say that. Don't be. If we don't say it, nobody's going to say it. That's why I've been sort of hammering on this all week and all last week. Let's do this. We can do this. you and I. We've done it before. We're going to have to do it again. Professor, University of Chicago, happens to be El Sayed's half-sister. Again, he's the candidate the Democrats nominated to run for the Senate. This is his half-sister. About 2 years ago. And let's listen to what she has to say at the University of Chicago. Hat tip, Lee Yimby on X. Go.
1: Hi, my name is Iman Abdelhadi. I'm a member of the American Sociological Association, and I'm voting yes on the resolution for justice in Palestine. As a Palestinian, these have been some of the hardest months of my life, but I find great solace in the fact that I reside in a discipline that calls for justice, that sees inequality, and I hope that my fellow ASA members apply that same logic to Palestinians. It's time for us to stand up against the genocide and do the bare minimum by calling for a ceasefire.
0: Of course, the bare minimum, ceasefire. Who broke the ceasefire? The Palestinians. Hamas is Palestinian. They're also the Muslim Brotherhood of Gaza. They call themselves Hamas, the Muslim Brotherhood of Gaza. Who broke the peace? The Palestinians. And it wasn't just those on October 7th, dressed in black, who breached the border. There were Palestinian citizens by the thousands who joined them in breaching that border or receiving them when they came back, who tried to help hide the hostages, many of them who had been befriended by the Jews in these kibbutzim, and by the way, who are very liberal, most of them, gave information to Hamas, those Palestinians, on where the safe rooms were, how many people were in each home, whether they were elderly, whether they were parents, whether they were children, whether they were grandchildren. They gave it all away. They were also seen taking away as the people who befriended them were being butchered and raped and tortured and burned alive, taking away possessions that belonged to those people, tricycles, refrigerators, and so forth and so on. Even the United Nations has now stated emphatically, issued a report, and stated emphatically, there was no genocide in Gaza. Now, can you imagine hearing for almost 3 years there's genocide, and now they say no? And also an independent organization before the UN, but not long before, also issued the same a report and issued the same statement. There was no genocide in Gaza. There was no starvation in Gaza. You understand? It is shocking to hear this, isn't it? You've heard me say it, and I was attacked. I was attacked because of my faith. I was attacked because I support the Prime Minister of Israel in Israel. I was attacked. Outrageous. Not a single person who attacked me has apologized. Not one. Not one. And I'm talking about people on the air, people who have podcasts, people on radio, and people on TV. Not one. Not one. But more importantly, forget about me. They haven't apologized to the Israelis. In fact, some of them are still pushing this. Some of them are still pushing this. And they're fairly quiet about the 52,000 Iranian citizens, Persian citizens, who were slaughtered on one weekend by the Islamo-Nazi regime in Tehran. That they didn't protest. No protests at all by those who were claiming genocide in Gaza. You understand? All right. Go ahead, Mr. Producer. Let's go to the next five.
1: I also realize, and I think this is a lesson, this is a painful lesson that a lot of us in the Palestine Solidarity Movement have been learning, is that we don't have power.
0: We're not in the Palestine Solidarity Movement. You don't just support the so-called Palestine Solidarity Movement. You support what they do. What they do. Palestinian is a fake name for Bedouin Arabs. I've told you this before. It was most recently invented, been invented before, but most recently invented in 1964-65 by the KGB and by an Egyptian Arab by the name of Yasser Arafat, who had no attachment whatsoever to the land of Israel. Palestinians, they picked that name because it sounds like it's biblical. Palestine, Palestinians. That must be their land. Now, there is enormous archaeological evidence that the Jews are the indigenous people of not only that area, by the way, but areas well beyond what is currently the state of Israel. But that apparently is not persuasive. Just like the report's now coming out, way too late, but we'll take it better than never, on that there wasn't genocide in Gaza. And so here we have Al-Sayed's half-sister. She's a professor at the University of Chicago. Do you ever wonder how these Islamists get these limited number of faculty positions and then they get tenure? If you ever read my book, Plunder and Deceit, there's an entire chapter on it, you would know. In so many of these schools, particularly those on the higher end of the academic scale, arguably, Ivy League and Ivy League types, the faculty has an enormous say in who becomes part of the faculty. They have faculty committees that vet the people, faculty committees that vote on them. And this is what weak administrators do, or administrators of like mind do. And so you literally have Islamists hiring Islamists, Marxists hiring Marxists, which is why you can't get conservatives or people who actually support the state of Israel, or actually support our country, the United States, into these positions. I'll be right back.
2: Mark Levin.
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0: right, Professor at University of Chicago. This is Al Sayed's half-sister again. Cut five, go.
1: I also realize, and I think this is a lesson, this is a painful lesson that a lot of us in the Palestine Solidarity Movement have been learning, is that we don't have power. We can shift the moral authority all we want. We've won the moral question. Like, that was the imperative that we've had. Done. Check. Like, put Palestine in the national consciousness. We did it. Make people sympathetic to Palestine, teach the history, we did it. Like, now you have white boys on the north side of Chicago being like, hey man, free Palestine. I'm like, oh, okay, now did not see it coming, glad it's here. But what we don't have is power, and I think for me, the question of base building is about, I think the question that
0: power, baby, power. So my half-brother's running for the Senate. We need power, baby. She never once talks up the United States of America. Not once.
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1: 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Whenever I say DVR, think, look at the boomer talking about DVRs. Mr. Producer, you're not a boomer. Do you use your DVR? You use a recording device, but you don't know the name of it, right? Okay, so use whatever you have. It's okay. And watch it live if you can. We have two great guests Saturday as well. Peter Schweitzer, who's always great, and former Secretary of State and Director of the CIA, Mike Pompeo. I haven't had him on in years. Fantastic. And Sunday, we have Dr. Zudi Jasser, who really takes it to the Islamists, and the great Army four-star general retired Jack Keane. And we give him time to speak. We love having him on the program, and he loves coming on the programs. So two big-time shows for you. I hope you'll watch. Again, set your DVR or your recording device, whatever it is, or you might just enjoy watching it live. I'm going to have two monologues or opening statements, I like to call them, one on Saturday and Sunday, that all brand new information. I told you, I get up at 6:30. I prepare those opening statements. They take me about 4 hours. Why? Because, first of all, I have to settle on what I want to discuss. So I got to circle the subject. That's how I write a book. And then I dig in. It's that simple. Then I dig in. Let's see. Senator Tim Sheehy on Capitol Hill yesterday regarding the 9/11 families. Cut seven, go.
2: A quick question about Mamdani, because you may have seen there's a petition going around. 9/11 families are advocating for him not to come to the 25th anniversary at Ground Zero. Do you think he should come to the ceremony or not?
3: Well, I think it's pretty clear that he likes Hamas and Muslim terrorists. It's pretty clear that, you know, his opinions on America's place in the world are pretty different than probably most of those families feel. At the end of the day, you know, those families should have, you know, the say, show up and honor the memory of their own family. So, you know, as far as I'm concerned, you know, he's a disgrace and an embarrassment to the country, but we'll see if he shows up, right?
2: Yeah, they're pushing the organizers to see if they'll disinvite him, basically. He's the mayor of New York, but like you said, I mean, there's a lot of his policy positions are not sitting well with the 9/11 families who are victims of terrorism.
3: Yeah, I mean, he's platformed Islamic extremism, and he openly supports Hamas, as does his wife. And Hamas is not just an adjacent organization to all the other Muslim extremists. They're one of the core members of it. So whether it's Qatar, whether it's Muslim Brotherhood, I mean, these guys are funding these organizations globally. And, you know, they want them to come after us here in America. They want us to come after our troops overseas. And for those of us that fought this war for most of our adult lives, you know, we're pretty sick of it.
1: Well, he's good. I hope we can get him on the program again, Mr. Producer. I hope we can get him on my Fox show again. You know, when these guys run for office, they can't wait to come on the program. I'm just being honest with you. And then once they're in, it's tougher. I don't know why. Do we make them nervous, Rich? I don't know. Could be. I mean, I understand I'm pretty hot. I don't mean hot. I mean hot in terms of reputation. No, but I'm just outspoken, honest, truthful, factual, knowledgeable about where we stand, Mr. and Mrs. America. That's all. And politicians don't like it. They don't like it at all. Media people don't like it. They don't like it at all either, but you like it. We're going to have some very exciting news soon for our friends in Baltimore. We're going to have some very exciting news soon for our friends in Las Vegas. I'm not allowed to speak of any of it yet. So I shan't. Is that a word, Rich? I don't know. comes very close to another word. I think I better be careful. Shant. This Mangione bastard. He must never breathe free air again. Never. How disgusting. Shoot an innocent man in the back. Poor guy didn't know what hit him. Family suffers without their father, without her husband. This dumb bastard, he has his women swooning all over him. He's a fan club. This is the left. This is how sick these bastards are. And the media, do the media condemn the people who slobber all over this murderer who murdered somebody in cold blood? United Healthcare, he was the CEO or a top executive. He accused him of murder because some people didn't get this, that, or the other. How about all the people who did? How about all the people who were well served by that insurance company? But that's really beside the point, isn't it? He executed that man who was going to a seminar, dressed for the seminar, looked like he was carrying his briefcase, and shot in the back. I think it was twice. Oh, I can't imagine it. I can't imagine it. It's like the gentleman we had on the air last night in hour three. Arnold Roth, right, Mr. Producer? We're not going to let that go. What happened to his beautiful daughter, 15 years old? He can't even describe what she looked. She was blown to bits, to pieces. At the Sbarro Italian restaurant that is no longer there. Now there's another foodery of sorts. I've been there on a very busy corner in the middle of Jerusalem at 2 p.m. where there were an especially large number of little kids, mothers, young teenagers, and that was the point. And they blew that restaurant into pieces with a suicide bomber. That would be the same suicide bombers who own a nuclear weapon, the Islamo-Nazi regime in Iran,

You know, it's amazing to me. Poor Donald Trump. He wants to improve the White House. He wants to build a ballroom for security and to have large, you know, events there so they don't have a tent. I'm sure it'll look absolutely beautiful. He's got great taste. He helped build the New York skyline. He knows what he's doing. Look what he's doing with the monuments all over Washington, cleaning them up, polishing them up. Crime all over Washington is so far down and so forth. He cares about the nation's capital. When's the last time a president even cared about how the nation's capital looks? Seriously. And he's blocked again by another federal judge and appellate judges. So the ballroom's under attack. The Kennedy Center, where he was wanting to raise funds to fix it. My wife and I had been there. It's a mess. Because, again, prior administrations, prior Congresses have let it decline the way it has. It's terrible. He wants to jump in. He wants to fix it. They block him on that. They block him on that, too. Every stupid little thing, they're so petty. And these judges are so out of control. Out of control. It's terrible. Every little thing. And we have so many of these activist federal district judges. Those are lower court judges. It's really awful. Absolutely awful. I don't know how anything gets done in Washington. Well, point is, nothing does it? Then we have somebody who spray-painted, damaged, graffitied the World War II memorial. I mean, seriously? You do something like that? They found the woman? No doubt a leftist? What's going on in this country? We have these people here on the left who do these things. They hate our country. Now, the funny thing is this. The border's shut down for people who want to come in illegally. It's not shut down for a-holes to leave. You hate our Constitution. You hate our Declaration. You hate our history. You hate our founding. You hate our framers. You hate capitalism. Then leave. Don't destroy our country. Get the hell out. Go enjoy paradise in Gaza. Go enjoy paradise in North Korea or communist China or Cuba. Go ahead. Who's stopping you? Who's stopping you? You like communism, but you live like capitalists. They live like capitalists, and they preach communism. Somebody will steal that line in 2 seconds. But you get the point. In a recent industry survey, and I'm proud to say this, our great sponsor, Pure Talk, my favorite wireless company, was the only wireless company in America to receive 5 stars in every category, including coverage and support and value and data. 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

0: 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If you want to keep your phone, you keep your phone. 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Again, dial #250, say Mark Levin. 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We'll be right back.
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4: May 15, 9 a.m. Two women quietly waiting at the doctor's office. Woman one says, "Cold day, huh?" 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Woman one, "What is it, 47 degrees? 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At least it's not raining. Woman 2, "That would be sad." Woman 1, "So sad." Woman 2, "Ah, the weather." 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

0: set your DVR or recorder for 8 p.m. Eastern Time tomorrow night, Fox, Sunday night, 8 p.m. Eastern Time. Let's all do that. Seriously. Let's all do that. For decades, Americans have been holding physical gold and retirement accounts as a hedge against inflation, against geopolitical turmoil, as a long-term store of value. Now, some of you have not, and I've been encouraging you to really look into this with our friends at Monetary Gold, to contact them and get the free gold and silver guide. And I'll tell you how to do that in a moment, but it's Friday evening. It's the perfect time to really pull the trigger on these things. But what do you really own if you own these precious metals, and how is it positioned today? So if you own gold, silver, platinum, whether in a retirement account or held privately, wouldn't you like to know its current market range? 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Okie dokie. We're going to have a battle, we constitutional conservatives, with the pseudo-conservatives who are socialist-like and who are largely isolationists. We're going to have that battle, and we need to have that battle. We can't have sort of the Pat Buchanan types, the traitor Tucker Carlson types, sort of taking over the party through the back door, not wanting a primary challenge, if that's the case, and expect to be coronated and walk into it, because we'll get our clocks cleaned. We'll get our clocks cleaned. And we need to keep in mind the fundamentals. We have nearly a $50 trillion on-budget debt. We can't be creating more programs. And if we really want the economy to grow, which means more and more people to participate in it, we know how to do that. Reagan did it like nobody ever did it before. President's been doing it, and that is less government. Unleash the productive sectors. Less taxes, less regulations, smaller federal government. The do-gooders, the ones who claim to be virtuous. C.S. Lewis talked about them. Montesquieu talked about them. Your Constitution is set up to protect us from them, whether they be pseudo-conservative socialist-like are Marxist Islamists.
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6: Tropical storm Lala is expected to become a hurricane as it passes Hawaii this weekend. Hurricane warnings remain in effect for the Big Island while Maui County is under a tropical storm watch. NBC's Maggie Vespa reports Governor Josh Green has declared a statewide emergency.
7: Hawaii bracing for what could be the first hurricane to make landfall on the Big Island, with tropical storm Lala still strengthening as it approaches.
6: The White House is promising to inflict new economic pain on Iran as the war is now over 5 months old. Treasury Secretary Scott Bessent tells Newsmax the measures will be a combination of economic isolation and the continued blockade of Iranian ports and the Strait of Hormuz. Sentencing for Luigi Mangione is now set for December after pleading guilty Friday to federal stalking charges in the Manhattan shooting death of UnitedHealthcare CEO Brian Thompson. Here's Natalie Migliori.
8: After Mangione detailed how he stalked Thompson's whereabouts with plans to shoot him, New York City and federal law enforcement officials condemning anyone who's idolizing him.
9: There can be no celebrity in assassination. Any person who celebrates, encourages, or excuses actions like these is fundamentally wrong.
10: Violence is not a cause. Murder is not a message. And a killer is certainly not a hero.
8: Thompson's family released a statement saying Mangione's plea marks an important step forward in justice for Brian, but nothing will ease the pain of losing him. In New York, I'm Natalie Migliori.
6: State police in northern Michigan this morning found five people plus a suspect dead and at least one person left in critical condition. Troopers were called to a home in Maukesson County over reports of a shooting this morning where they found three dead and one critically wounded. Another fatality was found in a wooded area and a final victim in another home. Police had been searching for suspect Chad Hickman, who was later found dead, and investigations underway. I'm Scott Carr.
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6: Democratic Congressman Mike Levin from San Diego's North County is demanding answers after he says sailors aboard the USS Abraham Lincoln are living in horrific and dire conditions. This comes after reports of the families of sailors saying some were jumping overboard during a record-shattering nine-month deployment supporting combat operations in the Middle East.
4: You have these sailors and Marines, many from San Diego. They've been at sea more than 8 months. We're talking about 260-plus days, over 200 without a real break, which is a modern record. And the families have just conveyed what they're hearing from our Marines and sailors, which is conditions that are not acceptable.
6: Levin says he has received word the carrier will be replaced by the USS George Washington, but there's no word on when that might happen. President Trump wants the Supreme Court to revive his White House ballroom construction project. The administration's filed an emergency application to stay the injunction issued by a lower court. Rulings from lower courts have said the president needs congressional approval for the project before starting it. Major League Baseball says it's coming back to the Field of Dreams in Iowa next year.
13: Hey, is this heaven?
14: No. It's Iowa.
15: The league announced Friday that the Boston Red Sox and Kansas City Royals will face off in Dyersville, Iowa on August 12th of 2027. It'll be the fourth time MLB has staged a game at the filming site of the classic baseball movie. The Philadelphia Phillies beat the Minnesota Twins in this year's game on Thursday. I'm at Mattinson.
6: A Kentucky woman suspected of vandalizing the World War II memorial in Washington, D.C. with spray paint has been arrested and charged with two felonies. U.S. Attorney in the district, Janine Pirro, says on X, two felony charges have been filed against Melissa Ferris. Clean hands, dirty money were found painted on the monument Thursday, and the monument's been under guard since. She now faces up to 10 years in prison. I'm Scott Carr.
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21: He's here. He's here. Now, broadcasting from the underground command post, deep in the bowels of a hidden bunker, somewhere under the brick and steel of a nondescript building, we've once again made contact with our leader, Mark Levin.
0: Mark Levin here. Our number, 877-381-3811, 877-381-3811. It's hard to believe we have an hour left in the whole week here. Just goes too darn fast. And with a great guest coming up, and we're going to have more of these candidates who I think could use, you know, your support out there. Michelle Tafoya, candidate for Minnesota Senate, running against Peggy Flanagan. I think she has a real shot because Tafoya is solid and Flanagan's a nut. She's the lieutenant governor. And here's an example. She was on NBC yesterday. Cut 8. Go.
22: You have said that you want to rip ICE apart. Is that effectively calling to abolish ICE? Do you want to abolish ICE?
23: I think what we need is an immigration system, but we need an immigration system that, you know, is grounded in public safety, and that is grounded in dignity and making sure that we have a pathway to citizenship. Yeah. We can
0: Pathway to citizenship. 20 million illegal aliens coming here under Biden, in addition to the other 18 million. That means the country's done, absolutely done, because we don't have assimilation anymore. That means Islamists who were let in, Marxists who were let in, people who have no allegiance to America were let in. Can you imagine what will happen to our welfare system, to our Social Security, Medicare, Medicaid systems? Can you imagine what will happen to our school systems? I mean, just this massive influx. Then we have to have a pathway to citizenship. She says all these old bromides of the left. Now she's the lieutenant governor. And certainly during a time when the corruption in the state of Minnesota is beyond imagination, beyond imagination. And the Democrat Party rewards her with the nomination. Go ahead.
23: Have secure borders. But, you know, what we have witnessed literally in the streets here of Minnesota.
0: Now, what we've witnessed is that you people, you left-wing kooks, you Marxist morons, do not assist ICE and the feds in identifying even your most violent criminals. And so by not giving ICE the information as to where these individuals are when you release them, or allowing ICE to pick them up in your prisons when you're releasing them, you have created this situation for the people of Minnesota. You've endangered their lives and their safety. That's what you have done, Flanagan. Go ahead.
23: ICE has, you know, detained people simply if they are people of color. I'm a member of
0: the... They don't detain people simply if they're people of color. As a matter of fact, I've been through these numbers with you before, America. About a third of ICE is made up of people of color. About half of DHS is made up of people of color. So this has nothing to do with people of color, because people of color are also abused by illegal aliens. People of color are also raped and killed by illegal aliens. The fact is, their jobs are taken by illegal aliens. So we're talking about Americans. Americans. Red-blooded Americans. But Flanagan, who is so white, she's transparent. Listen to her go on. Go ahead.
23: Native American community, and they were detaining Native people who are literally Native.
0: They
23: to
0: were
23: this
0: detaining
23: country.
0: People as they were trying to determine if they were the people they thought they were. You provide them with no assistance whatsoever. None. Go ahead.
23: Simply because of the color of their skin.
0: No, it has nothing to do with the color of their skin. You are sick. You are a racist. You do not want to keep the people of Minnesota safe. You do not want to protect their jobs. You do not want to protect their benefits. Can you imagine this woman as governor? Just another corrupt, sleazy Democrat politician who will close their eyes to all this abuse and waste and fraud. Go ahead. That's it. Well, we will have a woman who I believe would be excellent. Actually, for the Senate is what I meant. Running for the Senate against this Peggy Flanagan. And that's Michelle Tafoya. You've seen her on Fox. Perhaps you've seen her elsewhere. I think she'll be absolutely fantastic. You know, John Fetterman has the guts to call out this Bernie Sanders regularly by name, to call him out and denounce him. So Bernie Sanders, the Marxist, is on a program with Mehdi Hasan, the Islamist. Mehdi Hasan has said things about quote-unquote white people and Americans and Jews that are so horrid that the fact that any politician shows up with this guy is outrageous. But keep in mind, Mehdi Hasan is close to Hassan Pucker. They're all close to Mamdani. This is a circle jerk of Islamists and Marxists. And there it was on one screen. One screen. Bernie, the red Stalinist Sanders, and Mehdi Hasan, the bigoted, Jew-hating, American-hating Islamist. Cut 10, go.
1: John Fetterman is someone who was seen as a progressive.
0: This guy is British. He shouldn't even be in this country. This guy, Mehdi Hassan. But here he is. Should be deporting his ass or denaturalize him if necessary. Go ahead.
1: Him back in the day when he was running for lieutenant governor. I supported him when he was running in the Senate primary.
2: So I wasn't the only one, right?
1: No. A lot of us got him wrong, I think it's fair to say.
0: A lot of us Islamists and Marxists, we got him wrong, you know. Even though he's quite liberal on all these issues, he dares to support the state of Israel and he's not an anti-Semite. You know, that's our litmus test, Sanders and Hassan. Go ahead.
1: He's now not just awful on a multiple issues, especially Israel, but he's openly attacking you all the time, suggesting
0: he's awful on Israel. He believes that we should continue to support Israel against the Islamo-Nazis in Iran who tried to build nuclear weapons to shoot at us and blow us off the face of the earth, who have killed thousands and maimed thousands of Americans. Does Matt Gaetz know that? Why doesn't Matt Gaetz care about that? Why does Matt Gaetz care about the enemy and more than he cares about Americans? Why is that? Anyway, go ahead.
1: Touch with the party that you're getting things wrong. You endorse the wrong people. What do you make of, he's your fellow colleague in the Senate. Do you have any interactions with him personally?
0: Boring, monotonous. Is this a podcast, Rich? How monotonous. Go ahead.
1: It's just all on TV and Twitter. And B, what do you think? Are you worried he's going to defect to the GOP?
2: I don't know. That is, I guess, a possibility. Look, you want to get on television, you go on Fox TV and you say something bad about Bernie Sanders.
0: You know what, a-hole? You know what, pal? I've tried to get you on my Fox show. I've tried to get you on my radio show. So let's not go there. By the way, Matt Gaetz says, let's have a debate. We'll bring OAN. We'll bring Fox. There's another network, maybe Newsman. Yeah, and you and I. Is this guy an imbecile? What are we going to debate? The ethics report says he did all these things. Ladies and gentlemen, I could destroy this a-hole in a debate like I could destroy Tucker Carlson. I refuse to be on a stage with people who trash my faith, who trash my ethnicity. I'm not going to stand there and give them attention and help them sell eyes. I'm not going to do it. I will debate senators. I will debate congressmen. I don't debate Nazis and Klansmen. And I don't debate woke Reich individuals who I despise. You understand what I'm saying? I'll be right back.
21: Mark Levin.
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12: He's funny.
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0: it's a pleasure to have on the program Michelle Tafoya. You know, I've watched you, Michelle Tafoya, on TV before, even before Fox. You've been fantastic. You make a lot of sense. You're intelligent. You're articulate. I'm glad you're the Republican nominee for the Senate there in Minnesota. We just played a clip. Well, more than my pleasure. We just played a clip of the lieutenant governor. She's a crackpot. She's an absolute left-wing kook. How do you think you're going to handle this?
1: I think it's very simple, actually. Minnesota, and I've talked to people all over the state, we feel like we've been traveling in the wrong direction about 100 miles per hour, and it's all happened, Mark, as you well know, under single-party Democrat rule here in this state. And Peggy Flanagan has been the lieutenant governor under Tim Walz for these two terms under which all of this crap has happened. And look what they've done to our state. We have become a national embarrassment. And I'll tell you, it breaks my heart. And I know a lot of Minnesotans are sad. They want to leave for a variety of reasons, and we can detail those. But look, you know what? I met my husband here. We raised our family here. I grew my career here. And so I'm simply not going to sit by and let this place, this beautiful state, become a laughingstock as businesses continue to just flee to South Dakota, North Dakota, Iowa, Wisconsin, and it's unaffordable for our kids to stay. I'm not going to do it.
0: And she's lieutenant governor, standing right next to the governor through all this, even though she's trying to distance herself somewhat, and massive, massive fraud on their watch. Yeah. I mean, they did almost nothing about it except smile and wave it along. What do you make of that?
1: Well, they were gaslighting us forever. I mean, this to me is the picture of a crisis of leadership, a dearth of leadership. There's been no leadership. And they let this happen under their nose, and they've either said, fraud? What fraud? And then when it became so exposed, okay, it wasn't that bad and we had nothing to do with it. And now, we're helping to solve the fraud and we're helping to bring these people to justice. No, you're not. The feds are doing that. The feds have come in and done that. And Nick Shirley helped expose this fraud. Mm-hmm. You didn't lift a finger for 8 years. So she won't talk about it. And there's a very good reason why. She knows it is plastered to her record. And we're going to continue to expose that.
0: Now, she, like the governor, are radicals in this whole gender issue. What's a woman?
1: Yeah.
0: And I have to be honest with you. I'm old enough. I never thought that the culture would collapse this thoroughly, where we're having to ask ourselves, what's a woman? And that the WNBA, the Women's National Basketball Association, they have a committee meeting. It went on, and they haven't decided what a woman is. What do you make of that?
1: I'll tell you what, Mark, I had the great privilege of being one of the play-by-play voices on the WNBA. It's inaugural season, and a couple seasons after that, I worked with Reggie Miller, whose sister Cheryl Miller was one of the all-time great women's basketball players, Hall of Famer. And we watched this league from its, inception grow and grow based on the talents and athleticism and pure skill and amazing basketball traits of these women. And so all of a sudden now, when someone says, Sophie Cunningham comes out in public and says, look, I love everyone, but I don't think trans women, i.e. biological men, should play in this league. And she gets hammered for it? What is this? What is this? And then the league, these coaches try to say, exclusion is never the answer. Mark, I can't stress this enough, having covered sports my entire career. Exclusion is everything in sports. Mm-hmm. You don't make a roster if you're not good enough. You don't play on an NFL team if you're not good enough. And guess what? Women can't play in the NBA, which is why there's a WNBA. And if a coach has 12 spots on her roster and she wants to give one of those up so that a biological male can play on her team, now she's excluding a woman. At the expense, this is coming at the expense of a woman so that a trans woman can play. It's absurdity. It's Alice in Wonderland.
0: It really is. And I remember when the women coaches in the WNBA were saying there were not enough women coaches. I remember when they were saying that. And now look what they say.
1: I know. And the coach of the Minnesota Lynx, where I live, she has even said, you know, these men are coming in and taking coaching jobs and making money. And, well, wait a minute. Why, would she be happier if those men identified as women so that now we're being inclusive of trans women? I mean, it's so nonsensical, and they just don't want to acknowledge how the science of this, the biology of this, the fairness of this, and they've turned this league, sadly, into something that it never should have become.
0: Yeah, and I will tell you, I think a lot of fans are getting turned off by this. They really
1: are.
0: I used to, you know, pop in now and then and watch it. Now I don't even want to watch it because the politics is so stupid that it's just, I don't even want to waste my time, even though there are some really good players.
1: Yeah,
0: I don't think I'm the only one.
1: No, you're not. You're not. It's become sort of, and then you see these fouls called, you know, against Caitlin Clark and Sophie at Cunningham.
0: Terrible.
1: And these fouls are unbelievably harsh and vicious and unnecessary roughness, if you will. And yet, you know, either they don't call them or they call them late or someone gets, you know, thrown out of the game and then tweets white privilege. It's absurd. So I agree with you. There are people now, I think, who just watch almost to see, well, what laughable thing is going to happen tonight in this game. It's very sad.
0: And I thought Sophie Cunningham said something the other day that's true. We're all women. Shouldn't we be sticking together a little bit here? What's going on? You know, it's funny. In the NBA, you don't see, I mean, you see some tough fouls, but you don't see guys punching each other in the neck.
1: Right.
0: Or, all these other moves that are really intended to hurt the other player. If they are,
1: right,
0: they are thrown out and they are punished big time.
1: Yes. Yes, and they're thrown out for more than one game. You know, they're thrown out for, they get a suspension like 3 games, whatever, and a fine. I don't understand this. You're right about this, though. Like, it's the same thing, Mark, where why aren't these other professional female athletes standing up for one another and standing up against the unfairness of allowing men to play? You know, Megan Rapinoe, who is the U.S. soccer star.
0: Yeah.
1: She's, let's include everyone. Really, Megan, now that you're retired, you think that's a good idea? It's, I don't understand it. And I hope that Sophie Cunningham is encouraging more people to stand up. But part of me fears that the retribution against her is going to, make people feel like, I don't want to do that. I don't want to risk
0: that. She's thinking about retiring now.
1: Oh,
0: by the way, we're going to take a little break. I'd love you to stay. I want to get into a little bit, like, what are your top 2 or 3 issues in Minnesota? I mean, replacing these nut jobs, that's a very top priority, I would think, if I'm from Minnesota and so forth. But, you know, as I watch Minnesota statewide, people have a very independent mindset there. You've had all kinds of politicians elected statewide and so forth. I just think you'd be an unbelievable senator. If people want to help you, where do they go, Michelle?
1: MichelleTafoya.com.
0: 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We will have it on all my social sites. We'll be right back. Gold entered 2026 after a historic year. 53 new all-time highs, an average price up 44% year over year, then pushed past $5,500 an ounce in January. Right now it's pulled back, and many in Wall Street analysts are telling clients this is the window before gold pushes back towards new highs. Meanwhile, silver is on track for a sixth year of structural supply deficit, with solar, EVs, electronic, and industrial demand still pulling heavily on the market. 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
1: Welcome back, folks. We have the Republican candidate for Senator in Minnesota, Michelle Tafoya. Now, I got to know, and it's okay, you won't offend me. If I endorse you, does that help you or hurt you there?
2: Yeah, I have no idea. That's a great question.
1: Well, I don't know. Well, I will put it to you this way. I think you'd be a great senator. Can I say that?
2: You can say that a million times.
1: All right. I think you'd be a great senator. All right, ladies and gentlemen, tell me, what are the top issues you see for Minnesota, for the country? Why are you running?
2: Well, I'm running because I love this place. And as I told you earlier, I don't want to see it fall any further than it already has. And it really did. The fraud, I think, pushed a lot of people over the edge. Look, we saw that we had a leadership crisis back during the George Floyd riots. And our governor, Tim Walz, and our lieutenant governor, Peggy Flanagan, we didn't hear from them for 3 days while these riots and fires were burning in downtown Minneapolis. They were just MIA. And later we find out that Tim Walz's wife was loving the smell of the burning tires during the riots. So that tells you where they are. Peggy Flanagan is right. I think she's further left than that even. So to know that she could be our next senator, we've got to prevent that. We don't have right now grown-ups in charge. And the career politicians are not coming to save us. So, you know, they're either cowards or they're crazy. And if the normal people in this state want to clean up our state and save the country, and this also goes to your question about the country. This lurch towards socialism and Marxism and all the rest, I take it very seriously. So we have to stand up and do this ourselves. And so fraud is a massive issue that makes Minnesota a little unique right now, Mark, because so many other states have affordability as their top issue. Here in Minnesota, it's fraud. And quite frankly, it goes hand in hand with affordability when you know your money's being stolen.
1: What is this Flanagan's background, do you know?
2: Well, in terms of her, you know, we know the last 8 years she's been the lieutenant governor. She's been in politics her whole life and really not very effective. That's why you don't know a lot about her background. We don't know about any other gainful employment that she has had. So it's a mystery, but we're going to expose every part of her political career because it shows, that she hasn't really led on anything, that her ideas are way out of step with the average Minnesotan and the average American. And her whole fundraising is about the fact that she wants to be, a Native American in the Senate. That's really it. For her, it's about identity politics.
1: Wait, she's a Native American?
2: Apparently.
1: Her name's Flanagan. That's her married name anyway.
2: Yeah, well, you know what? I'm not going to quibble with her on identity politics because that, to me, is the least interesting thing about anybody. It's what you do and what your character is, and she really has shown that she has none. She's now completely thrown her old boss, Tim Walz, under the bus. So she's trying to distance herself from all the mistakes that administration made, but she can't because she was right there by his side the entire time.
1: 8 years she ran as his running mate. It's a long time.
2: 8 years. Yes, it is.
1: All right. All right. Well, listen, it's been a pleasure. Again, remind us. We'll also post it on our social sites. Where do people go if they want to help?
2: Yeah, MichelleTafoya.com. You know what? This no longer feels like red versus blue, Mark. This feels like common sense versus crazy. Mm-hmm. And I think there's just a strong yearning for common sense in this country, and particularly in Minnesota. So why we would give this woman a promotion is beyond me. We're not going to let it happen.
1: No, you're right. And you'll be a great senator, and we hope to have you back before the election. You take care of yourself.
2: You do the same. Thank you so much, Mark.
1: All right. God bless you. Michelle Tafoya. Wow, don't you think she'd be a great senator, Mr. Producer? Just terrific. Can you imagine Minnesota sending her to the Senate as opposed to what Minnesota has now? I just think it would be so important. All right, here we go. our friends at IFCJ. The headlines may change. The threats facing Israel remain. They're surrounded. Absolutely surrounded. While much of the world has moved on to the next story, Israeli families continue living with the reality of terrorism and uncertainty in recovery. Communities remain on alert tonight. Parents still think twice before sending their children to school. 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Excuse me. 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L-E-V-I-N for the fellowship.org. Amen. All right, I want to circle back because we've had to do and have done a lot during the program, and I love it. I love it. I love it. Jamie McDonald is the U.S. Attorney for the Southern District of New York at a press conference in New York City today. And the Luigi Maggioni pled guilty to killing Brian Thompson. Now, you're hearing a lot of complaints from the DA there, a leftist, that they should have gone first. The state should have gone first. My theory is, you know where the feds went first, Mr. Producer? They wanted to get this guilty plea in place. They didn't want the local to screw it up. That's my guess. Cut 11, go.
3: At 6:45 on a December morning, Luigi Mangione stalked and murdered Brian Thompson in cold blood on a public sidewalk in Midtown Manhattan. Just a few moments ago, Mangione pled guilty to his heinous act. This was not a spontaneous act of violence. It was deliberate, calculated, and premeditated. In the days leading up to the murder, the defendant very carefully prepared for the attack. He tracked Mr. Thompson's whereabouts, conducted surveillance along the route he knew Mr. Thompson would take, and positioned himself to carry out the plan. Then, on a sidewalk on West 54th Street, the defendant murdered Mr. Thompson, shooting him from behind with a 9mm handgun equipped with a silencer. He shot Thompson twice at close range. The second shot came as Mr. Thompson turned and faced the defendant. The defendant did this as everyday New Yorkers walked nearby, and while the rest of the city woke up.

0: assassination. Any person who celebrates, encourages, or excuses actions like these is fundamentally wrong. Mangione attempted to send a public message through violence, but the message that emerges today is very different. Violence is not a legitimate instrument to promote any political or social message. And those who resort to violence in an effort to advance their beliefs will be prosecuted, convicted, and put in jail.
1: Good. Good. I just wish these cold-blooded murderers, honestly, would be put to death. I really do. I don't think that's harsh. You snuffed out somebody's life. They're gone. They're not going to live another minute. Not another second. The family is going to suffer for the rest of their lives. The wife, the kids. Then they have to put up with the sickos on the left who celebrate the man. They have to read about this stuff in the newspaper. They have to go to court to deal with it. They probably have additional security, to be perfectly honest with you. Something like that. Something like that. It's horrendous. So we're not going to get to any calls, Mr. Producer, is that right? Or we'll be able to sneak some in after the break? Maybe one? Should we take a break now then? Yeah. We'll take the break now. We'll try and get to one or two callers. We'll be right back.
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0: 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The weekend's the best time to get this done. How much time do I have there, Mr. Producer? Let's see if we can slip somebody in here. Hold on. Shoot, I got to get to the call screen. I'm working on it, folks. The person who I pick up, you'll have about a minute. That's it, but we're going to try. Come on. Here we go. Got it. All right. Let us go to Caroline, Ocala, Florida, the great WSKY. Go right ahead.
1: Hi, Mark. I'm going to keep this kind of quick. So I'm in property management, and we're talking about illegal immigration. So we had folks that came through the Texas border illegally. They were detained and documented in Texas. We received them through the Miami, so they got to Florida. About a year ago, they left my community here in Ocala. They're a married couple. They split. But the thing that concerned me the most is, you know, 4 years ago, they come through the border, and they still don't have to report to immigration courts for another 2 years. And where are they now? It's pretty scary.
0: That is pretty scary. You know, my view has been if we have to spend more money on prosecuting these people with immigration prosecutors, that is lawyers, if we need to have more administrative law judges, as long as they're not left-wing kooks, who will do their jobs, and let's do it. Because there's a massive number of illegal aliens in this country thanks to the Democrats. So I bet you're seeing it all, aren't you?
1: I am, and, you know, I came from a tax credit world, and, you know, when they say the product, you know, the services aren't out there, you know, I'd be more than happy to call back in and discuss that, because I can tell you rates, what they're getting, and what the legal, you know, with this farm worker, oh, they're farm workers. Well, I'll tell you what, the state of Florida, you know, you have
0: to. I got
1: to
0: run. I don't mean to be rude. Call us again. You're terrific, and you're educating us. All right, ladies and gentlemen, in your honor, every Friday, for years,

0: Rebecca Hannity, 9 p.m. Eastern, right after this program, as a matter of fact. They will be on Hannity. Mr. Producer, will you post that, please? Don't forget this weekend, Life, Liberty, and Levin, 8 p.m. Saturday, tomorrow night, 8 p.m. Eastern, Sunday night, Sunday night. Set your DVR or whatever recorder you use, or I hope I can see you live. You're going to love these shows, I promise. The week is officially over. The weekend begins right now. We salute our armed forces, police officers, firefighters, emergency personnel, ICE, our truckers, the men and women in Ukraine, the men and women in Israel, the men and women in Persia. That's right. And you, the American people. Thank God for you. Good night, Spritey and Griffey and Pepsi and Smokey and Zelda and Indy and Patton and Rory. Good night, Gigi and Marty and Barney. We miss you all very, very much. Good night, Dad and Mom. We're doing all we can to push back against evil. That's right. Good night, Leo. Good night, Joe. Good night, Bernard. Good night, Teddy. And good night, Eric.
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6: It could be the first hurricane to make landfall on Hawaii in several years. A tropical storm is approaching Hawaii, and it's expected to bring hurricane conditions to the state this weekend. A hurricane warning remains in effect for the Big Island, while Maui is under a tropical storm warning. Forecasters say the storm has maximum sustained winds of 65 miles per hour and could strengthen into a hurricane as it approaches the island early on Saturday. Governor Josh Green has declared a state of emergency. Heavy rain, damaging winds, and dangerous surf are expected statewide through Sunday, with life-threatening flooding possible on the Big Island and Maui. Some forecasters are saying there is a possibility that the storm becomes the first hurricane to make landfall on Hawaii in 34 years. Local northern Manhattan officials and police say they'll be ready this weekend to stop a, quote, street takeover that's been getting some play on social media. Andrew Whitman has this story.
7: There have already been two so-called Dykeman takeovers after the Bronx Dominican Day Parade and after the one in Manhattan last Sunday. Dykeman Street is essentially Main Street in Inwood, a heavily Dominican section of Upper Manhattan. Officials say 700 cops will be in the area this weekend and that Dykeman Street will be closed. 25 cars were damaged last weekend. Some were used as stepladders onto a gas station roof that became a dance floor. There was also a deadly stabbing a half mile from last weekend's unsanctioned party. In New York, I'm Andrew Whitman.
8: And Luigi Mangione has admitted to the 2024 killing of UnitedHealthcare CEO Brian Thompson. He entered his guilty plea to federal stalking charges in New York this morning. He faces life in prison and will be sentenced on December 18th. I'm Jim Forbes.
9: There I was in my business suit, all dressed up, just uptight as I could possibly be. And I don't remember much of what was said at that first AA meeting. 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
8: A historic nationwide cattle shortage is forcing meatpacking giant Tyson Foods to overhaul its operations, giving a boost to its Texas Panhandle plant. Tyson announced this week that it will permanently close beef facilities in Illinois and Utah. The company is doing this to consolidate remaining livestock into key hubs, including Amarillo. The company plans to restore a second shift at the Amarillo plant that was scaled back earlier this year. The move comes as a 75-year low in U.S. cattle supplies keeps grocery beef prices over 9% higher than just a year ago. The Los Angeles County Sheriff's Department has agreed to a settlement with the U.S. Department of Justice to speed up concealed carry permit processing for eligible Californians. Sharon Reardon has this story.
14: The settlement requires LASD to bring its procedures in line with the Supreme Court's 2022 Bruin decision. That decision affirmed a constitutional right to carry a handgun in public for self-defense. The DOJ sued LASD last year after applicants were found to be waiting an average of more than 9 months for permits. Officials say the department has since significantly reduced those wait times and is now meeting state deadlines. The DOJ calls the settlement a major win for Los Angeles County residents and Second Amendment rights. I'm Sharon Reardon.
8: And Houston researchers are uncovering a sleep-associated brain breakthrough that could help fight Alzheimer's and epilepsy. Scientists at Baylor College of Medicine found that star-shaped brain cells called astrocytes build and store memories during sleep rather than just supporting neurons. In lab tests, disrupting a single gene in those once overlooked cells scrambles brain waves and triggers rapid memory loss during sleep. I'm Jim Forbes.
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5: 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It's Red Eye Radio. Gary McNamara and Eric Hurley talk about everything from politics to social issues and news of the day. Whether you're up late or you're just starting your day, welcome to the show. From the Relief Factor Studios, this is Red Eye Radio.
0: We are Red Eye
16: Radio. He is Eric Harley, and I'm Gary McNamara. Decisions, decisions, decisions, decisions.
17: That's right. Bourbon or tequila?
16: Do I start with AOC or Stephen A. Smith? Let's start with AOC. All right. I'm making an executive decision here.
17: We want to start the show that way?
16: With an exec.
17: At least Stephen A. Smith has been reasonable at times lately.
16: This is an executive order. Well, basically, everything seems to be. Tell me whether I'm wrong here.
17: You're wrong.
16: Everything on the show now seems to. I mean, it's insane. It's nuts. The country would go to crap if all this stuff happened.
17: It's not going to crap.
16: But my God, is it ever entertaining?
17: Oh, no. I talked to a guy today, and he's from Egypt, and he said he has friends in Egypt that do radio. He says, it's always been fascinating to me. He goes, to do an all-night show, it must take so much time to find enough things to talk about. I said, No. Adam, by the way, great guy, Adam. Adam, that's where you're wrong, my friend. It was, I said, no. And same thing, one of his coworkers said the same thing. He goes, oh, you're in radio. He goes, a talk show. He goes, man, how do you talk for all that time, all night long? He goes, man, that's a long time to talk. I said, it goes by fast because we don't get it all in today's crazy world.
16: Yeah.
17: We don't have enough time.
16: Yeah. We hope to get it all in. Like, we judge our show by the year. Did we get everything in?
17: Yeah, yes.
16: During the year.
17: Right. If we can try and get it in 1 year.
16: Well, you know, when I was doing my local show, well, I think probably three different stations, we had tours from media from other countries. And so this would be over the last.
17: Cool.
16: 30 years.
17: Yeah.
16: And they were media tours, and they'd come and they wanted to see how they were absolutely, and I mean absolutely, blown away by talk radio.
17: Yeah.
16: They couldn't believe that, and they would come up and they say, well, you know, where do you, you know, how do you figure out how to do the show? And I go, well, whatever comes to my mind.
17: Yeah.
16: Well, you mean you decided?
17: How do you know that? Yeah.
16: You mean you decided? How many producers do you have? Zero.
17: Yeah.
16: You know, now we have
17: two very capable pros.
16: Right. But Alan always gives me some of the best stories out there. But I mean, they were under the impression they came from a thing where the producers created the entire show
17: and tell you what to say
16: and tell you what to do.
17: Right.
16: Not that they assist you in it.
17: Right.
16: But
17: they tell us what to do when we're off the air.
16: Yeah, exactly.
17: Yeah.
16: Right.
17: Yeah.
16: Right. You know, other than that, I mean, you know, basically our staff are gophers for me.
17: They are. And also, they have been told very clearly, do not distract the talent.
16: Do not distract or upset the talent.
17: When people say the talent, isn't that only radio? That's only radio. Mm. They don't use that in any other media, do they? The talent. It's radio. And you know
16: that's
17: why?
16: That's a great point.
17: It's because someone, because we're the lowest rung on the ladder of entertainment.
16: But one of the longest.
17: Well, yeah, but right above us is watching paint dry. And it's been going, that one's been going on a long time. But no, somebody in radio decided, how do we make ourselves sound important? And it had to have been someone on the air. Well, I'm the talent. Somebody said that for the first time somewhere in a radio station. Well, I'm the talent. You know they did.
16: Well, when we say, by the way, don't bother the talent, this was back a long time ago.
17: Yeah, yeah.
16: Somebody actually said that.
17: About us. To someone else about
16: us. Right, right. To our staff about us.
17: Yeah.
16: And it never came.
17: Don't distract the
16: talent. Well, and they told us immediately. I mean, we burst out laughing because like, it never came from us.
17: Yeah.
16: Don't.
17: No.
16: So that's one of the, and we say it all the time, you know. Ron or Alan will ask us something. We'll go scream back. don't disturb the talent.
17: Yeah, it's become the running joke.
16: Yeah, it has. Yeah. It's like,
17: yeah.
16: I find it.
17: But if not really for them, we honestly would be two old guys sitting in a room talking to each other.
16: Yeah, we'd be the guy on, what was the Muppets? Remember the two old guys in the theater?
17: Hey, where's the frog? Yeah.
16: Well, let's start with AOC.
17: All right.
16: And it's basically some of the stuff that she said, you know, the whole, and this, it blew up yesterday. And I was like, wow, this thing really blew up. And this is where I have to improve and, because we had this story yesterday,
17: mm-hmm.
16: and I had the audio cuts, and I went, I really don't care what AOC says, but it is important because we pointed out yesterday, it's like, you know, she's 36 now. She can run for president.
17: Yeah.
16: And a bunch of things were saying she's trying to moderate or pretend that she's above all of it right now.
17: Yeah.
16: And that was a great, and I missed that point yesterday. I went, I missed that. Mm. It's just because I just discount her as being completely and totally clueless.
17: Yeah.
16: It's like, will I go and watch? I saw that. That a bunch of Hollywood movies got a bunch of subsidies from California. And one of them was the new Clueless. So immediately I thought of AOC because she's absolutely clueless. Well, she has no idea how the world runs at all.
17: And
16: none.
17: The new movie Clueless stars Gavin Newsom.
16: In a cameo?
17: No, he's starring in it.
16: Okay.
17: He's the Clueless.
16: No, they're bringing in a 98-year-old Alicia Silverstone's coming in. She's going to be doing it. She's so old, I view her as a cougar.
17: Shouldn't it be toothless? Where are your dentures, young lady?
16: Don't say that.
17: What?
16: Don't say that today.
17: What? Oh.
16: Because you can't see from me. You can't see. I had...
17: One of your crowns.
16: I had two crowns that were 24 years old.
17: Right.
16: That both cracked in the same week.
17: Right. And by the way, for young people who are worried about, you know, the whole no kings things, these aren't the kind of crowns you're wearing.
16: Oh, yes. Yeah.
17: These are.
16: Right. I don't wear a crown.
17: For your teeth. Two crowns.
16: I don't wear a crown on my head every day.
17: Because you're the talent.
16: Because I'm the talent. I wear a crown because I'm the talent.
17: Oh my gosh.
16: They put on temporaries. You know, they pulled off, you know, they cracked, so they pulled off the two caps, put on temporaries, and I go back in like 2 weeks.
17: Yeah.
16: Well, it was Saturday or Sunday. All of a sudden, I went, you know, start biting down. I go, uh-oh, that's a little bit too hard. Mm. And it was just a part of the front one.
17: Yeah.
16: The temporary had, come off.
17: Right.
16: And so I called yesterday and said, you know, if they can fit me in some, my dentist isn't there tomorrow, but they said they may be able to get me in anyway. And if not, or today, but if not, it'll be tomorrow. And that's fine. Cause I still had, you know, I had the top part of it. Well, I mean, ice cream today, the whole thing came off eating ice cream.
17: No, it always happens to me eating like oatmeal or ice cream. Like, how does that happen?
16: Because I was staying away from anything. You know, you had the temporaries and they're not as strong as when they put in the new crowns.
17: Well, So
16: I have a completely, the tooth that was, I have my tooth, but it's still my original tooth.
17: Yeah.
16: But it's gone down. So I look a little bit, I don't look like David Letterman. Because it's bottom, you can't see it unless I make it so.
17: Yeah,
16: you know.
17: No, I can.
16: I'm very sensitive about my teeth. So
17: I can
16: don't
17: eat
16: do that
17: a
16: again.
17: Whole bag of corn nuts and nothing, and then the next morning oatmeal. And my dentist always says, "Yeah, but it was the you know how it's the you know the you hand somebody to help you get the lid off the jar." And then they always get it off first try. He goes, yeah, the corn nuts loosened everything. That's the problem. But so wait, here we are with AOC.
16: Right. To a person with perfect teeth.
17: Yeah.
16: And
17: she has good.
16: I just
17: we'll
16: noticed
17: say
16: that.
17: Something kind about AOC.
16: She has very nice teeth.
17: She has very nice teeth.
16: And brown eyes. And what does Eric say about women with brown eyes?
17: That's not what I say about women with brown eyes on the air. I say, no, here's what I've noticed, ladies. And by the way, it's too bad I'm already taken. I've noticed that the ones who don't seem stable have brown eyes. Now, it doesn't mean every one of them with brown eyes isn't stable. I'm just saying that fuse is waiting to be lit. No, I've noticed that some that aren't stable, and I noticed that in a couple of men too, watching documentaries. And it's like, why do they always have brown eyes?
16: And by the way, to all the brown-eyed girls out there, understand this is me, Gary McNamara. That was Eric saying that over there. Sometimes people get our voices confused. That was Eric saying that, not Gary.
17: Yeah. Well, all women with brown eyes are crazy. By the way, my oldest daughter.
16: Has brown eyes.
17: Like, Dad, stop it.
16: All right, let's get to AOC here, because this is just beautiful stuff. Talking about, this is really interesting how she makes it seem like, because she said basically woke one was crazy that she was a part of. But she doesn't really say she's a part of it. She just goes, yeah, woke one was crazy, but here it is. Here's
17: part okay, of it. Okay, all right.
18: I have a local city councilman that has this saying, woke one was crazy.
19: Woke one was crazy. Okay, that's interesting.
16: And so that was the one that people really, really, picked up upon. And then this one here, here's this one. Here we go.
17: Okay.
16: Because she was trying to separate, and she was talking about law enforcement. And she said, well, we talk about law enforcement completely different than we did in 2020. No, we don't.
17: Yeah,
16: I was like, no, we don't.
17: The DSA wants them all gone. Right.
16: So, yeah. And so she's asked this question because she's trying to separate herself from it, like woke one. But the reason it happened, not the reason it happened, you.
17: Yeah.
16: But here's this. Listen to this. Okay. Here we go. Oh.
19: Are you still a member of Democratic Socialists of America?
18: Of the New York City chapter.
19: The New York City chapter, not the national.
18: No.
16: No. He had to ask, but not the national. There's no difference.
17: Well, that's what I'm saying. Why do you dismissively? Oh, no. I would never. That sounded like I would never be a member of the national DSA.
16: So I saw, you know. And it wasn't, yesterday was a day where it was what everybody else was saying, not what I was thinking. That I found, you know, that I just found so interesting.
17: Yeah.
16: Because what I think really isn't that interesting. But right, Charles right. Cook here, National Review.
17: Yeah.
16: Will the woke own up to their own lunacy? If AOC and her friends have recognized the error of their ways, they owe the American people more than a oops. Eking to dismiss the record of one of the many kooky political candidates with whom she is now reflexively associated, AOC laughed aloud as if she had been told that she had a speck of mustard on her lip. I am a local city councilwoman that has this saying, woke one was crazy, she submitted, and I think that's what's important is that we have to assess what the candidate is saying now. Is it? Do we? Why? Woke one was indeed crazy, but AOC's implication is that the crazy moment was something that happened to her and her ideological compatriots,
17: yeah,
16: like an earthquake or an invasion from sea, rather than something that was contrived, dispersed, and enforced by her,
17: yeah,
16: and her ideological compatriots.
17: Yeah.
16: In this, AOC seems confused once again by the appropriate pronouns. It wasn't crazy. They were crazy, and that they includes her.
17: You know what this is? Wow. This is a continuation of the radicals, the DSA and the radicals saying, can't we just move on? I mean, that was so crazy back then. I mean, kids were going to sock hops. It was crazy back in 2020. Like, you know what I mean? Like, it was a totally, like, they weren't even around when it happened.
16: Sock hops
17: in 2020. You know, their root beer floats. I mean, it was over the top. But the thing is we've seen this, though. Was it Jay Paul? You know, at the hearing where parents of children who died at the hands of illegal immigrants.
16: Or just dismissed.
17: Where she was saying, we've done this four times. Why can't we just move on? And then with Fauci, I forget the ranking member's name. Forgive me. All due respect to the gentleman from the great state of whatever. He said in his opening statement during that last Fauci hearing. He said, listen, we need to be, you know, we're here attacking things from the past, attacking him. You know, he's not even doing that job anymore. And this is just, we're drudging up all these old things. And we need to be focused on the future. And in my mind, I was thinking, well, if you don't learn from the past, you're going to repeat in the future what happened then. But this is the new game. She just said it.
16: Well, woke two.
17: Yeah, what is woke one?
16: Woke two has all the components of woke one. Woke one hasn't disappeared.
17: Yeah,
16: all right. The defund the police is in woke two.
17: Right, they've added things to it.
16: Right, and this is where Jonathan Carl is completely useless. Yeah. He's just an enabler of a liberal candidate.
17: Yeah,
16: he's a liberal activist because he didn't ask any of the questions. Yeah. Oh, so you're just a New York City? I'm just a Texas communist. I'm not a national communist. I mean, these are childlike conversations that Jonathan Carl has on this week.
17: Court, the Communists of the Republic of Texas. C-O-R-T. Let's start that new movement.
16: Oh, I thought it was K. I thought you were spelling communist with the K.
17: Oh, well. Okay. By the way, that might work in Austin. Some part.
16: We are Red Eye Radio.
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0: We are Red Eye Radio. He is Eric Harley, and I'm Gary McNamara. So really, yesterday, the consensus that I saw on social media, which, again, is the absolute truth.
1: Yeah.
0: There's nothing that is more truthful than the consensus on social media.
1: No, it's 100% accurate.
0: That was AOC's introduction to running for president of the United States.
1: I think it was a great observation, because I saw the clips too, and I just thought, blah, blah, blah. You can't, and shame on us.
0: Yes, I mean, I felt that way.
1: But here's the problem with the way it goes, you know, and what we do is someone like AOC at some point just becomes a cartoon character. You know what I mean?
0: She's like the guy in Office Space.
1: Yeah.
0: You know, the way, whatever his name, he's useless.
1: Yeah. Right.
0: Remember when, what's his name says that?
1: Yeah.
0: What's his name? I can't think of his name now.
1: Yeah.
0: The boss's name. What's the boss's name?
1: I don't know. Gary Cole?
0: Gary Cole? Yeah, Gary Cole.
1: Yeah.
0: He's useless. He's useless.
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0: And he is Eric Harley, and I'm Gary McNamara. Fauci. We'll talk. 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
0: All right. To my friends in the media, just be careful. So you got to make sure you verify everything on social media.
12: Yeah.
0: The coach of the Indiana Fever was not fired. There's a post out there that went viral in the last couple of hours saying that she was fired after, you know, not defending her player enough. And there's a statement that looks official with the Indiana Fever emblem and all that.
12: Yeah.
0: And members of the media have fallen for it. Some people that I know have fallen for it and posted it. It is not true. She was not fired from the Indiana Fever. Again, the biggest thing about all of this is the WNBA is constantly in the news.
12: Yeah.
0: So, yeah. But this is a you just wonder how much that they have. A Senate Republican leading the charge on investigating Dr. Anthony Fauci's old government phone told Fox News Digital that the revelation that the former COVID czar was concerned that vaccines could cause miscarriages was just the tip of the iceberg.
12: Yeah.
0: Johnson, in an interview with Fox News Digital, alleged that the first group of texts from Fauci's old government phone was a clear sign that the man who became the face of the nation's COVID-19 response said one thing privately while taking a different message to the public. He said, we tell pregnant women, don't even have a glass of wine, yet we coerce them, convince them, sometimes mandated them to get an experimental gene therapy as early as the first trimester. This is truly sick. And the way this has been, I've known about this for years, but finally, because we have a text associated with Dr. Fauci, excuse me, he said, with St. Fauci.
1: Yeah.
0: It's finally getting the play in the media that's been deserving for years. I saw the story yesterday. I don't know. I'll have to check to see whether the mainstream media is covering it or not. Johnson and Rand Paul obtained Fauci's phone from his time as the head of the National Institutes of Allergy and Infectious Diseases from the Department of Health and Human Services as part of their broader dive into the former chief medical advisor to the president. The conversation from January 2021 between Fauci, then Centers for Disease Control Director Dr. Rochelle Walensky and Dr. Vivek Murthy, who would become Surgeon General during the Biden administration. During the back and forth, Fauci admitted he had real concerns about the impact of the mRNA vaccines on pregnant women. I asked around a bit more, and another issue came up that you need to be aware of. Since many people have significant psilocybin storms, is that how you pronounce it?
1: Okay.
0: And fever after the second dose, this theoretically could be associated with miscarriages in the first trimester. Johnson charged that I've never heard a federal health official admit that about the injections and noted that the storms were linked with adverse effects to the lungs from the vaccination. What you have to connect this to is what they were saying publicly that was contrary to that, also from what they were publishing. He recalled a study published by the New England Journal of Medicine in 2021. After Fauci's initial concern that found that of 827 pregnancies that were exposed to the vaccine, 104 had what they called spontaneous abortions. We would call it miscarriage. Johnson argued, however, that the numbers were skewed. Of the 827 women, 700 got their vaccination or injection in the third trimester, 127 of them in trimester one and two, which is where the 104 miscarriages occurred. Trimester one and two. And it is where the 104 miscarriages occurred out of 127. So the proper percentage is 104 divided by 127, and 82% miscarriage rate with women who got the injection in the first and second trimester. And this is Fauci on August 30th, 2021. Okay, here this is Fauci actually talking about it. And 7 months earlier, he had written, you know, everything else about the, you know, about the vaccine and his concerns about miscarriage. Here we go.
12: However, when you look at the unvaccinated versus the vaccinated, there is absolutely no increased risk of that. So because of that, the CDC and the ACOG, the American College of Obstetrics and Gynecology, who used to say it is okay for them, for pregnant women to get vaccinated, to change now and say it is recommended that pregnant women get vaccinated. So it's really one of those things that's kind of not a close call. It really is pretty clear that pregnant women should get vaccinated.
0: I guess the question would be, you've been doing this your whole life. It's like we've been doing this our whole lives. We're not as old as Fauci, but I'm getting there. You're about medicine, and medicine's about the truth.
1: You want it because you want to find a solution. You want to make sure the negative reactions or whatever it is isn't happening anymore. You want to cytokine Storms is what the It baffles me because when you

0: wanted to dismiss it because he wanted to be the guy who was going to peddle vaccines.
1: I've been dealing a lot with doctors lately, and the one thing I always tell them, I said, you know, I tell them, don't soft sell it to me. And not about me, by the way, okay? But you know, my sister with my dad and everything else, just, you know, tell us what the situation is. Tell us the truth. Tell us what you believe it is. I remember that, and this goes back, 40 years ago, a co-host that I had in rock radio ended up getting testicular cancer, and it was really, I mean, it was bad. He died, but I'll never forget that we were driving down the road, and he had gone through massive operations. He had, like, 30 tumors removed from his body. And it was like a month had gone by, or month or 2 months, and he said, they want me back for more chemotherapy and more surgery. And he was only, at that time, he was only 26.
0: Wow.
1: And he said, I'll never forget. He said, I can't get a straight answer from my mother or my mother. And I can't get a straight answer from my brother because they just love me and they want me to be here. He said, I don't want to go through it again, which is tough to hear when.
0: Yeah.
1: And he asked me, he said, what would you do? I'll never forget. We talked about what the doctors had said and everything else. And that if he went through it, it was 70-30. They gave him the positive things they thought and the negative things that they thought. And they came to the conclusion that you 70-30, you'll live a good 2 years. If you do this 70-30, you live a good 2 years. And I forget, he asked me, he goes, what would you do? He goes, what would you suggest I do? And I said, I can't tell you what to do.
0: Yeah.
1: So I can tell you what I could tell you what I believe I would do. Not going through what you've gone through the last 6 months.
0: Yeah.
1: And I said, if it was 70-30 and do you believe it? You believe that they're telling you the truth? And he said, yes. I said, so do I. And I said, I do it. And he did it, and he lived 3 years. He lived a relatively healthy 3 years. Mm. But I mean, those are the things that, I mean, those are the things, that's life and death right there. And he wanted the truth. He didn't want to be lied to. That's so. In this case here, these are people. They're doctors. Their only goal should be to not, of course, to be compassionate and kind. But I want the truth.
0: I
1: want the truth, and the American people want the truth. What makes it so you can't go out there and say, we suggest you get it, but we find that, you know, this demographic or this demographic or this demographic or this. For example, we did know early on, and I'm talking probably 3 or 4 months into it, way before the vaccine came out, that the rate of death for children was less than the flu. Right?
0: Yeah.
1: And elderly people with people like me with underlying conditions. I don't know what the death rate was. I know it was a lot higher. I remember they were throwing out, remember what, the 15-20% or whatever it was. I don't know if that ended up being true because I haven't seen the latest on that. You know, what exactly it would be.
0: Mm.
1: But you looked at it and said, okay, it's a completely different situation on what you might do for any type of treatment if you're elderly and have an underlying condition than if you were a child.
0: Right.
1: We knew it.
0: Right.
1: Why didn't they say that? What was the problem of saying that as a doctor? I went to my doctor, like we all went to our doctors, you know, some people didn't during that time. Mm. But still, I went to my doctor and he always, this is a situation. He could be compassionate, whatever, but this is a situation. What happens because you get to the point, I was thinking a movie that I saw where somebody said that to a doctor, said, you know, you're not a doctor anymore, you're a bureaucrat. that just popped into my mind in a movie. Well, I've never seen
0: no,
1: it.
0: No, but it's
1: like you've gone from being a doctor to a bureaucrat.
0: Perfect, because I was about to say the problem is.

0: agenda. We assume that they don't have an agenda, and I don't know, you know, I can't quantify it, but some do because they're human, and they believe, if they're a radical liberal, they believe a certain way, and if they apply that in their field, there are going to be problems.
1: You mean like the WNBA?
0: And like surgeons that are mutilating children's genitals.
2: Yeah. Absolutely.
0: All of that.
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14: 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Oh, yeah.

0: We are Red Eye Radio. He's Eric Carlin. I'm Gary McNamara. Very briefly here, just looking at the New York Post editorial on AOC.
1: Yeah.
0: If the lefties think that the cancel culture they imposed was a bad idea or that woke one was crazy, does that mean they no longer hold those opinions? Well, no.
1: No.
0: The only real difference between woke one and woke two is the extra anti-Semitism added after El Sayed's Hamas buddies invaded Israel, slaughtered over 1,000 innocents, and started a war by kidnapping several hundred others. And woke two is also a tad more circumspect. Hong talks about shifting funds towards community initiatives and non-prison approaches for crime prevention, exactly what the defund crew was talking about.
1: Yep.
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9: All eyes are on the sky in one of the nation's vacation paradises as Tropical Storm Lala is approaching Hawaii and is expected to bring hurricane conditions to the state this weekend. A hurricane warning remains in effect for the Big Island, while Maui and Oahu are under a tropical storm warning. Forecasters say Lala has maximum sustained winds of 65 miles per hour and could strengthen into a hurricane as it approaches the island early on Saturday. Governor Josh Green has declared a statewide emergency Heavy rain, damaging winds, and dangerous surf are expected statewide through Sunday, with life-threatening flooding possible on the Big Island and Maui. Some forecasters say there's a possibility that Lala becomes the first hurricane to make landfall on Hawaii in 34 years. A new aircraft carrier is headed to the Middle East after reports of mental health concerns for the crew of the San Diego-based USS Abraham Lincoln. The USS George Washington left Vietnam last week and will be replacing the Lincoln, which has been at sea for over 265 days. The Abraham Lincoln left San Diego in late November, taking part in the conflict in Iran and setting a modern carrier record for its deployment. And newly released documents reportedly reveal the federal government investigated left-leaning groups during the Trump administration's immigration crackdown. Scott Carr has more.
1: The New York Times reports the Department of Homeland Security looked into several political organizations amid widespread protests against the crackdown and conducted surveillance on several labor unions, socialist organizations, and a climate change group. Believing, says the report, the groups were providing help to what they call violent opportunists and agitators. This after thousands took to the streets in Minneapolis and elsewhere in protest of immigration enforcement operations.
9: I'm Jim Forbes.
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9: President Trump is in New York State to tout dropping crime rates. President Trump addressed a crowd at the Nassau County Police Academy, where he announced the restoration of law and order. The president touted a new FBI study showing the largest drop in violent crime in American history in 2025. Trump again accused Democrats of trying to defund the police, and he went on to blast sanctuary cities. Trump gave a shout out to New York Republican candidate for governor, Bruce Blakeman. A historic nationwide cattle shortage is forcing meatpacking giant Tyson Foods to overhaul its operations, giving a boost to its Texas Panhandle plant. Chris Caraggio has more.
11: Tyson announced this week that it will permanently close beef facilities in Illinois and Utah. The company is doing this to consolidate remaining livestock into key hubs, including Amarillo. The company plans to restore a second shift at the Amarillo plant that was scaled back earlier this year. The move comes as a 75-year low in U.S. cattle supplies keep grocery beef prices over 9% higher than just a year ago. I'm Chris Caraggio.
9: Love and hip-hop's Betty Idol, whose real name is Salome Jackson, is facing money laundering and grand theft charges. She's accused of pocketing nearly $200,000 for the sale of a Volusia County property that was not hers. Detectives say someone posed as the real owners of the vacant Orange County land and put it on the market. And Hershey is starting to roll out its Halloween candy, including its incredibly popular Halloween pumpkins. The peanut butter and chocolate treat survived a lawsuit that claimed Hershey's ads for the candies were deceptive because the smiling pumpkin designs on the wrappers were not in the actual candies. In 2025, a judge tossed the lawsuit, arguing people could still enjoy the treats even if they felt tricked by the wrappers. I'm Jim Forbes.
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3: Now, it's Red Eye Radio. Gary McNamara and Eric Hurley talk about everything from politics to social issues and news of the day. Whether you're up late or you're just starting your day, welcome to the show. From the Relief Factor Studios, this is Red Eye Radio.
0: All across America, we are Red Eye Radio. He is Eric Hurley and I'm Gary McNamara. Welcome and good morning.
17: Hello.
0: Thanks for being here.
17: Hello.
0: Thanks for my buddy Adam, who texted me this.
17: Yeah.
0: So all of us cultists can celebrate.
17: Right.
0: 42 years ago today, Red Dawn came out.
17: Wolverines!
0: I send it to him every year. The end of the movie. Remember the Partisan Rock?
17: Yeah.
0: Where they etched the names of the young people who died at the beginning of World War III.
17: Right.
0: He sends it to me.
17: Wow.
0: the last line of Red Dawn. Quote, I never saw the brothers again. In time, this war, like every other war, ended. But I never forgot and come to this place often, though no one rarely does. In the early days of World War III, guerrillas, mostly children, placed their names of their lost upon this rock. They fought here alone and gave up their lives, so this nation shall not perish from the earth. End of quote. That was back then when that came out. I still get goosebumps reading that. When that came out, people forget that was still in the midst of the Cold War.
17: Yeah. No, I mean, in the back of our minds, you were more in the era, because you're much, much, much, much, much, much, much older than I am. So you're taking...
0: You know, this is ageism.
17: I know. So I did it.
0: HR! Yeah. Where's HR?
17: Yeah. No, I emailed that to HR the other day. A bunch of ageist jokes about you. But anyhow, and they're not worried because they think you don't know how to open your email. I told them you keep asking, what time does the email man come?
0: I don't know how to file a protest on the internet. I don't know how to use the email. That's a great point.
17: What's this little flat thing with all the numbers and letters?
0: Where's my typewriter?
17: Yeah. No, but in the back of our mind, I mean, we didn't live in that kind of fear every day, but we thought when the movie came out, it was like, it could happen. You know?
0: Yeah.
17: By the way, Partisan Rock sounds like a genre where you only play conservative heavy metal. Right? So you play, what would you play? Megadeth?
0: Because the other end of the Lollapalooza spectrum.
17: Megadeth, you know, because I'm thinking of, you know, those who are born again in metal. Alice Cooper.
0: Yeah.
17: Zakk Wylde, you know, things like that. But yeah, I love Zakk Wylde. There's one of those, it was one of those moments where it was like, oh, that could happen. You know, another one was the movie with Emilio Estevez and all the AC/D songs where the big rigs come alive. I was thinking, you know what? That might happen. And guess what? Guess what? We have self-driving big rigs now. It might happen. What was it called? Oh, man. It was a great movie.
0: Oh, yeah, I can't think of the name of it. Weren't there a couple of movies with... Weren't there a couple of movies that did that?
18: Was it Emilio Estevez? And by the way, no, he wasn't in Red Dawn. It was his Charlie, young Charlie Sheen.
17: Oh, yeah, right. Yeah. Maximum Overdrive.
18: Oh, yeah.
17: Which was 80, was that 86? I thought it was earlier than that. Yeah, but I love that movie. Because now they could redo that movie. And it would be more realistic. Truckers, you know I'm right on this. And by the way, it would make a lot of money. Elon Musk, if you're listening, you know he's always awake during our show because he posts on X like all night long. So I've got a theory that he listens. At least that's my theory. Elon, if you're listening, finance a movie about self-driving because Tesla has a self-driving. No. Theirs is a not self-driving.
18: I heard, I saw somebody was killed. I don't know what the make was by a self-driving car in Dallas.
17: There was one car that hit a pedestrian and knocked it into a Waymo.
18: Oh, knocked it into a Waymo.
17: Yeah.
18: I saw the headline.
17: Pedestrian dies after being hit by two vehicles, including a Waymo.
18: Oh, okay.
17: The headline
18: that I read made it sound like it was the autonomous vehicle.
17: That's what I'm saying.
18: Yeah.
17: It was hit by two cars, including a Waymo. But the one car, the first car, knocked that person, unfortunately, they said about 30 or 40 feet into a Waymo. I don't know if the Waymo was in motion or if it was stationary or not, or you know,
18: the Waymo had nothing to do with it.
17: Whether it was stationary or not, you're right.
18: Or moving, right. The initial contact.
17: I'll double check that story to make sure those details, you know, because sometimes when a story first comes out, it's like, and then it's, you know, new developments and all of that. But the headline on the app from one of the local stations made it look like the self-driving vehicle was at least in part responsible. And I don't know that would be the case because I don't know what the reaction, by the way, would be. You and I have talked about this, of self-driving vehicles. If a person, let's just say, runs out without being hit by another car, runs out into traffic, you know, unexpectedly. You know, kids running into the street, and I don't know about these automated vehicles and how much, if they're 100% proof in that way. I know humans aren't, so I don't know if the technology is or not. But I think if you wanted to make a movie, getting back to the Red Dawn thing and the Maximum Overdrive. Remake Maximum Overdrive with self-driving big rigs coming to life at a truck stop. Oh my gosh. That'd be funny.
18: I would like that. Now, yeah. Red Dawn 2, I'll never forget when that was being produced. And remember, oh man, our listeners were just, especially our listeners in Michigan, because didn't they film that in Michigan, I think?
17: I think they did, yeah.
18: Red Dawn 2, yeah. And it was, the funniest thing is they had to change it. Remember how they changed the enemy? Because in Red Dawn, the initial Red Dawn, the enemy was, you know, the Russians. I mean, the Cubans were involved in it also.
17: Yeah.
18: But I still remember Powers Booth.
17: Oh.
18: China's sitting this one out.
17: Yeah.
18: Remember that one?
17: Yeah.
18: And remember that one? It's like, well, who was on our side? And he's, what did he say? Like, whatever it was. A half a billion Chinamen or something. He goes,
17: right,
18: I thought there
17: right.
18: was a billion and a half. And then he throws the alcohol he's drinking onto the fire and it goes,
17: yeah.
18: Remember that one?
17: Right.
18: But Red Dawn, so that was Russia with Cuba and maybe some of the communist Central American nations at that time, I think. And then Red Dawn 2, it was supposed to be the Chinese. And then the producers figured out that they could sell this to the Chinese market.
17: Yeah.
18: And so they didn't want to have, since they thought they could make a ton of money in China by doing a movie like this, they couldn't use China as the losers, so they used North Korea.
19: Yeah.
18: So right. It was North Korea invading us. And when you can't buy that premise at all, as you said, you know, you could think in the midst of the Cold War, yeah, this might happen with Russia. This could, you know, is this how a war might happen? There's no way that when the Red Dawn 2 came out, what, in maybe 2010 or I don't know when it was?
17: Yeah, whenever.
18: 2012.
17: Right.
18: That you could ever imagine that North Korea would invade the United States.
17: Now.
18: That wasn't even possible.
17: Now, with the whole tariff thing with Canada, Canada might invade.
18: Well, we already had that movie.
17: What was that? Oh, Canadian Bacon?
18: Canadian Bacon.
17: Oh, yeah, you're right.
18: Yeah,
17: oh, that's right.
18: That was very bad. I mean, Michael Moore's most realistic movie.
17: Yes. Most accurate movie.
18: Most
17: true.
18: Accurate movie,
17: no,
18: right.
17: That's true. By the way, an update on that story involving that Waymo accident. So according to KDFW, that's the local Fox affiliate, Fox 4 here in Dallas, police said the man was crossing the street outside a crosswalk when he was hit by an SUV going southwest on Maple Avenue. The collision caused the man to be thrown into a Waymo traveling in the opposite direction. And it goes on to say that the Waymo detected the pedestrian, basically, on, you know, as he started to walk, you know, I guess into traffic, and slowed down. However, the man hit the left rear of the vehicle after being struck by the first vehicle.
18: All right.
17: So it really had nothing Waymo to had do nothing, with the Waymo.
18: Right, had nothing to do with it.
17: You're doing, you know, and the which means, you know, and Waymo, they say, is cooperating with investigators. There were no occupants in the Waymo vehicle. I mean, we know there are no drivers, but there were no occupants at all. There's nobody in the vehicle. But they're working, you know, with local authorities to try and find out, you know, get all the details.
18: Aren't they dealing with that cul-de-sac problem that they had? Remember that? Remember the cul-de-sac where all those Waymos were sitting?
17: Oh, yeah. You know what's crazy about that?
18: Are complaining, well, there's all these Waymos in this cul-de-sac here just sitting there.
17: They're because they're staging.
18: And waiting running,
17: for, they're staging, yeah. Waiting for right. someone to, you know.
18: But it was like it was a residential cul-de-sac, and they're like, get these Waymos out of here.
17: You know what's funny about that? Nate Bargatze, great comedian, has a thing. He lives in a cul-de-sac. My parents live in a cul-de-sac. And when you live in a cul-de-sac, and Nate does a bit on this, and a car you don't recognize comes into the cul-de-sac, everybody takes notice. Because if you don't live in one of the, whatever, seven, eight houses, it's like, what are you doing? And you know, in today's world, you know, with DoorDash and all these kind of deliveries, you know, if it's a brown van with UPS on the side, we know what's going on. But if it's just a car, and they, especially if they don't stop.
18: Oh, and you drive slowly
17: and
18: around.
17: And they drive slowly around. What are you doing? And Nate's got a great bit about that. But yeah, that would be kind of freaky. Well, there's a question. So today, for part of the day, I was without a car, and I got into a Uber. And a great experience, a really great ride, and went from point A to point B. And I thought about the Waymo thing. And I thought, you know, with the generation, not generation, but the group of people that don't want to own anything, and at some point, we could be in a place, I think people like us, old people, will still want to own, we want our freedom. I want to be able to drive. I like road trips. I like to be able to go when I want to go. I like to, you know, quite frankly, have my car have that new Whataburger smell. I like to eat in my car. I don't like to have to make friends with the driver, even though all the drivers have been very friendly. I've never had a bad experience. But with the Waymo, you know, that's what they're getting rid of. They're getting rid of this awkward, you know, I don't want to talk to the driver thing, so let's just get rid of the driver altogether. Right?
18: Right. That's a great point.
17: Yeah.
18: Is the selling point of Waymo...
17: You don't have to talk to
18: you
17: people.
18: Never have to deal with anyone.
17: No, that's...
18: Don't even, like, what was the Mars movie with Arnold Schwarzenegger? Don't even put a fake robot...
17: Right.
18: ...to talk to you. I don't want to communicate with anybody.
17: Yeah.
18: Just, I put it in where I'm going. Just take me there. Here's a question. Do you have to tip in a Waymo?
17: No. I wouldn't.
18: Neither would I.
17: I mean, I don't know if it asks you to.
18: Is it more expensive than an Uber?
17: I think it is. I've never taken one. I think it just started in this. We have some. I don't know how many.
18: There'd be two reasons.
17: Yeah.
18: They could charge, $5 more for the same trip,
17: uh-huh.
18: and you'd probably give a $10 tip. I don't know. I don't know how people tip for. I know how I tip.
17: Yeah, I tip
18: I.
17: Yeah.
18: I always do because it's. I want to keep that five. I still have a five. Because when I look at whether it's Lyft or Uber, those are when I absolutely 100% have to have a ride. There's no negotiating.
17: Right.
18: Cost doesn't matter. $5 or $10 either way, I could care less.
17: Yeah.
18: I got to get to this particular
17: point. I'm with you.
18: So first off, so if you could charge $5 more, because I would tip more than $5.
17: Yeah.
18: And especially on shorter trips,
17: yeah.
18: to encourage them if they're in the neighborhood to always pick me up.
17: Right.
18: I tip very generously for that. But first off, you don't have to tip, so it might be cheaper, and you don't have to deal with another human being.
17: And from the company's standpoint, they don't have to worry about finding enough drivers.
18: Right.
17: It's about the investment of the vehicles. That's it.
18: Yeah.
17: And the maintenance, of course, but yeah.
18: Man. Yeah. And I don't have to deal. I mean, I can now if maybe they should have like a cat as a driver and then I could have a conversation.
17: You know, it would be funny.
18: What?
17: Have a Waymo like business and then just put a cat in the driver's seat. I don't think you want to do that.
18: No, you don't want to do that.
17: I'm guessing that's going to be a bad idea.
18: Right.
17: But get a realistic cat that's, just a stuffed animal, Get a realistic cat with its paws on the wheel.
18: To make people feel more comfortable, you have like a stuffed animal in that seat.
17: Yeah.
18: Because people then feel there's a comfort level to having a stuffed animal in there.
17: And I'd talk to the cat.
18: Oh, we are Red Eye Radio.
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20: Where are we at with progress for various crops in the summer growing season? USDA meteorologist Brad Rippey gives some of the notable news items from the latest crop progress report for the period ending August 9th.
21: Looking at the key Midwestern states, we do have a handful where corn reaching the dough stage is at least 10 percentage points ahead of the respective five-year averages. The crop is being pushed along a little bit by the recent heat and lack of moisture. It is taking a bit of a bite out of the crop potential, I'm afraid. The soybean crop just about finished up with blooming progress on August 9th, the national number 93%, five-year average 91% last year, 90%. Cotton squaring wrapping up across the country, 93% is the August 9th number, equal to the five-year average, 1 point ahead of last year. The rice crop, the great majority of the crop has already headed out, 87% on August 9th.
20: I'm Rod Bain reporting for the U.S. Department of Agriculture in Washington, D.C.
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0: Radio. He's Eric Cronin. I'm Gary McNamara. The Republican Party and the Democratic Party are becoming similar. Ooh, wait a minute. It was something that I read yesterday.
1: Yeah.
0: A columnist talking about, in fact, having threads throughout the day on how similar they are becoming. We'll get to that. Stephen A. Smith on the WNBA.
1: Yeah.
0: You know, the best part is I got him in one of his monologues where he starts medium and just keeps going up and
1: building
0: up
1: and building and building,
0: building the rage.
1: I love it.
0: And also the entire thing of the Secret Service sneaking the president off of Air Force One.
1: Yeah.
0: From Turkey, which, by the way, that's a Secret Service call and the correct call.
1: Yes.

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1: And he's Eric Cronin. I'm Gary McNamara. Coming up in just a minute, the Secret Service, the President, and Turkey all coming up.
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1: So the story came out yesterday, reading from the New York Post here. The president snuck off of Air Force One in a catering truck, departed Turkey on a secret military flight after the Iran threat. President Trump was secretly whisked off of Air Force One in an airport catering truck last month and departed Turkey on a separate military flight in response to a threat from Iran, according to a report. The secret mission reported by the Washington Post on Monday left journalists and even White House staff believing they were on the same plane as the president when they departed the annual NATO summit in Turkey on July 8th. But in reality, they served as a decoy while Trump traveled in a smaller Air Force C-32A. The elaborate ruse saw Trump publicly board an older model Air Force One before being smuggled out in a catering truck that had been lifted up to a door on the opposite side of the entrance to the presidential plane. Trump was accompanied by several aides inside the container, which was lowered into a truck on the tarmac and driven to a nearby Air Force C-32A plane, where the vessel was once again elevated up to a door, apparently allowing Trump and his aides to board the alternate plane. Like the older model presidential plane, the C-32A was also blue and white and emblazoned with the words United States of America, according to the Washington Post. War Secretary Pete Hegseth was on the secret flight with Trump, but boarded separately using external stairs in an attempt to make the flight appear typical, the U.S. official told the outlet. After departing Turkey, the C-32A carrying Trump landed at Mildenhall Air Force Base in the United Kingdom. The plane arrived about 9 minutes before reporters and White House staff aboard Air Force One landed at the same base. Television cameras and media reports note Trump descended the external stairs from Air Force One about 25 minutes after the plane landed. It's unclear how the president moved from the C-32A to the other plane. That airport, Trump and the White House staff and reporters boarded the $400 million Qatari-gifted jet that the president flew into Turkey on originally. At the time, speculation swirled as to why the older Air Force One was being used to depart Turkey rather than the newer and more luxurious plane. The White House and Trump denied that the switcheroo was related to a threat from Iran or security concerns from with the new plane, which Trump is using as a temporary Air Force One while Boeing finishes work on the permanent replacement planes. There you go.
2: Wow.
1: This is a Secret Service call.
2: Yeah.
1: Information they had,
2: yep.
1: They didn't know.
2: Right.
1: And in the age of terrorism, they just didn't know. And we've said this before. We remember in 9/11. Remember how the Democrats mocked Bush?
2: Yeah. Yeah.
1: For going to Nebraska?
2: Right.
1: To the bunker?
2: Yeah.
1: Because they didn't know?
2: That's the Air Force base I was born on.
1: Oh.
2: off at Air Force Base.
1: Wow.
2: And it's a highly secured base. Well, especially that bunker. My brother-in-law worked in that bunker for a couple of years. He was stationed there. And, you know, it's, and they did. They were, it was like, oh, look, he's, you know, and it was, they made a mockery of it. Actually, it was a great call.
1: It's the only call that you could make until the president said, I want to go to Washington.
2: Right.
1: And at that point, you have to obey the president.
2: But yeah.
1: The fact is, when something strikes like this and the Secret Service says, Mr. President, now, most presidents follow what the Secret Service is telling them to do at that moment. It's got nothing to do, because I saw it already on social media. Oh, Trump's hiding again. No. Well, unfortunately, they believe that the executive branch is part of the one legislative house of their dreams of a socialist society. No, the president is commander in chief. That is a branch of the government. In an attack or situation like this, when you're at war and you believe there's an assassination attempt out for you and the threat is critical, you do exactly what the Secret Service tells you to do. And it's got nothing to do with hiding because you're afraid.
2: And by the way,
1: it's because you are the commander in chief.
2: Yes.
1: And you're one third of the power of the government of the United States.
2: For those morons saying, oh, he was just hiding, I want you to repeat the following out loud in front of other people. Donald Trump was afraid of being seen. The guy who puts his name on, literally, on the side of every building he builds was afraid of being seen. Give me a break. By the way, that this, how it went down, him hiding in that and then being... That's, you know, what that reminds me of the all the president's planes. What was the one with Harrison Ford? Get off my plane. What was the one?
1: I never saw the whole thing.
2: Was it Air Force One? What was it called?
1: Maybe it was Air Force One.
2: Whatever it was. It was a good action movie. Highly unrealistic. But it's kind of in that realm. It's like, we need you to get in this thing, and we're going to take you. Now, the thing is, it was a food truck?
1: Catering truck, yeah.
2: Catering truck. It was filled with Diet Cokes, because that's all they drink. But no, it's just, that to me is fascinating all day long. But I'm glad they made the call, whether it was a viable threat or not. In that moment, they believed it was a viable threat. You have to make that call, and you have to protect him. Let's be very clear. There have been multiple attempts on this president's life. That right there is the landscape of where we are in terms of the hatred for this president, and on top of course, nations

0: if I was the head of the Secret Service, and I'm sure this opinion is held, there probably were people that told him, we don't want you to go to Turkey.
1: Yeah. Yeah, I can see that.
0: We don't want you to be flying in this. I bet you somebody in the Secret Service, you know, put that out.
1: Yeah.
0: We had advised Mr. President, we're not telling you not to. We would advise you not to do it. The risks are just too great. With not knowing. And I don't know. I mean, especially if the story is true about the, which demands a congressional investigation, even if it's behind closed doors.
1: Right.
0: To find out, was that plane not properly prepared?
1: Right. Right.
0: To defend itself?
1: Right.
0: Because it's very important. I don't need to know it. You don't need to know it. I don't need to know
1: that
0: the
1: plane has
0: systems.
1: One purpose.
0: Right.
1: One. I mean, I guess two, but we'll combine them. To safely transport the president to places he needs to be, regardless of who the president is. And it needs to work every time and needs to be capable on every level, full stop.
0: Yeah, this isn't, well, sort of is rocket science. Missiles can hit a plane.
1: Yeah, it is. It is.
0: as far as I'm concerned, if the Secret Service saw a threat, then they tell the president, you need to do this now. This is serious.
1: Yep.
0: We don't know what the threat is. We're never going to know what the threat is.
1: Right.
0: But
1: I'm glad they made the call.
0: Yeah. And that goes.
1: It was the right thing to do.
0: It got nothing to do with whether it's Trump. It has to do with he's president of the United States. It's the executive branch of the United States.
1: Yep.
0: You do everything to protect. And I remember, you know, the childishness, you know, that I saw on social media. Oh, Trump's afraid. Same thing you heard about Bush on 9/11.
1: Right. Right.
0: Yeah. Yeah. Well, yeah. The unknown.
1: Mm-hmm.
0: Yeah, we're afraid.
1: Yeah.
0: And we're protecting the executive branch.
1: Yep.
0: Until we know what the situation is.
1: Yep.
0: Until we know we're protecting the executive branch of the United States of America.
1: Right.
0: And if you don't like it, go to hell.
1: Yep. Absolutely.
0: It's that simple.
1: Remember when they were trying to limit former president's Secret Service protection? And then they turned that around. And it was like, why in the world would you want to do that? Because they're still targets.
0: And it was, we were against that push.
1: Yes.
0: To take away their protection.
1: Right.
0: Was it Republicans that were advocating for it to take away the protection?
1: I don't know how many Republicans were on board for it, but I don't care who the president is.
0: We didn't care. We said no.
1: You can't do that.
0: No, you can't.
1: In fact, I have an issue with VPs losing their Secret Service protection after 6 months of no longer being in office. Because especially if it's a, you know, that VP could be at one point a presidential candidate. But beyond that, they could be a target. And I don't care if it's Kamala Harris or J.D. Vance. I don't care.
0: Or AOC.
1: I don't care.
0: Because, and I say AOC because yesterday that was the scuttlebutt. Okay, her appearance means she's not running for president.
1: Yeah. No, you protect the office.
0: Yeah.
1: That is part of all of this. We can disagree with them. You know, we can vote against them. But there must be proper protection for the executive branch, for the head of the executive branch, the commander in chief, at all times.
0: We are Red Eye Radio.
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0: He is Eric Carly, and I'm Gary McNamara. Welcome, and good morning. Thanks for being here. I'm sorry, I just looked at the Babylon Bee.
1: Yeah, what do you got?
0: Inspired by AOC, James Tallarico also likes to have his eggs frozen.
1: Oh my gosh!
0: Did you see the picture of Waltz, Tim Waltz, golfing yesterday?
1: No, yeah, it's like, no,
0: very unique swing. People were criticizing his swing, but I'll say this: it's a very short backswing, very short, and then he just comes all the way through. He finishes his swing. I'll say that.
1: So
0: but I don't know. I don't think he hit it far though.
1: On a scale of 1 to 10. On the swing, on just what you saw.
0: It keeps him from being injured. It's a kind of swing you would have if you don't want to hurt yourself.
1: But where would you rate it?
0: Out of a 10?
1: Yeah.
0: If you're talking about a professional swing being a 10, I'd say maybe a 3 or a 4.
1: An amateur 10.
0: I don't
1: maybe
0: know.
1: Maybe a 5.
0: I don't know.

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7: A vacation paradise for millions is now being threatened by a major storm. Tropical storm Lala is approaching Hawaii and it's expected to bring hurricane conditions to the state this weekend. A hurricane warning remains in effect for the Big Island while Maui and Oahu are under a tropical storm warning. Forecasters say Lala has maximum sustained winds of 65 miles per hour and could strengthen into a hurricane as it approaches the island early on Saturday. Governor Josh Green has declared a statewide emergency. Heavy rain, damaging winds, and dangerous surf are expected statewide through Sunday, with life-threatening flooding possible on the Big Island and Maui. Some forecasters say there's a possibility that Lala becomes the first hurricane to make landfall on Hawaii in 34 years. An arrest has been made in connection with vandalism at the World War II Memorial in Washington, D.C. Wendy Swanson has this story.
8: Yesterday, the memorial was under guard after having the phrase "clean hands, dirty money" spray painted on it. This morning, U.S. Attorney Jeanine Pirro announced two felony charges have been filed against a woman who now faces up to 10 years in prison. President Trump blasted the vandalism in a Truth Social post, saying there can be no greater insult to those American heroes who died in World War II. He added, "First the reflecting pool, now this. We are on their trail. Where do these animals come from?" I'm Wendy Swanson.
9: And Luigi Mangione has admitted to the 2024 killing of UnitedHealthcare CEO Brian Thompson. He entered his guilty plea to federal stalking charges in New York on Friday morning. He faces life in prison and will be sentenced on December 18th. Speaking in court, Mangione said he traveled to New York with the intent of killing Thompson, and he knew what he was doing. I'm Jim Forbes.
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9: A new aircraft carrier is headed to the Middle East after reports of mental health concerns for the crew of the San Diego-based USS Abraham Lincoln. The USS George Washington left Vietnam last week and will be replacing the Lincoln, which has been at sea for over 265 days. The Abraham Lincoln left San Diego in late November, taking part in the conflict in Iran and setting a modern carrier record for its deployment. There's a push at City Hall to ban businesses like Madison Square Garden from using and keeping facial recognition information of patrons. Andrew Whitman has this story.
14: Councilwoman Shahana Hanif says her bill to put a lid on private facial recognition is gaining traction at City Hall. She and supporters rallied Friday in front of Madison Square Garden. The garden is known for scanning everyone who walks in. Reports say it has used the tech to ban a variety of people, even lawyers at firms involved in cases against MSG, from going to the Garden, Radio City Music Hall, The Beacon, and other MSG-owned spots. Hanif is also sponsoring a bill to block landlords from using biometric data. In New York, I'm Andrew Whitman.
9: Several attacks targeting Ecuadorian fishing boats in the Pacific Ocean earlier this year were conducted as part of a CIA program. That's according to the Washington Post. The Post, citing an official with knowledge of the matter, reports the strikes were associated with a, quote, covert action program. And there appears to be a last-ditch effort to build the Chicago Bears' new stadium in Illinois. Politico reports NFL Commissioner Roger Goodell met with select state lawmakers on Thursday to discuss the project while Bears officials were talking up plans for a site just across state lines in Hammond, Indiana, a measure that would have solidified the plan for the Bears to build in suburban Arlington Heights was not passed. I'm Jim Forbes.
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0: Now, it's Red Eye Radio. Gary McNamara and Eric Harley talk about everything from politics to social issues and news of the day. Whether you're up late or you're just starting your day, welcome to the show from the Relief Factor Studios. This is Red Eye Radio.
14: all across America. We are Red Eye Radio. He is Eric Carley, and I'm Gary McNamara. As I was telling you, to start the show, hours and hours and hours ago, yesterday was one of those days I just got entertained by what everybody else was saying. And here's more of it, all right?
1: Okay.
14: Stephen A. Smith on the WNBA.
1: All right.
14: Now, what I like is how he starts at one level and slowly it starts going up. This is not, it's not a criticism. I actually love it.
1: Yeah.
14: Because it's like, okay, as the amplification goes up slowly, you're like, what's coming next? What's coming next? What's coming next? I think it's a great style. I couldn't stand him when he did sports. And would do it all the time over things that were meaningless.
1: Right, right.
14: But now that he's talking, things, politics, issues that actually matter to the world, and when he has more of a populist right leaning, I like it. But here we go. All right, here on the WNBA.
20: The current WNBA collective bargaining agreement says only players who are women are eligible, but it does not further define women or specify criteria involving gender identity, sex assigned at birth, hormone levels, or physical characteristics. It also does not say that self-identification alone automatically makes a player eligible. So because that's open for debate, it required a response from WNBA Commissioner Kathy Engelbert, who sent a memo to teams last Friday, saying the issue would be discussed by a task force of team presidents and general managers. The WNBA separately defended inclusion and condemned hate while saying the union, quote, will not be used as political pawns. Here's Stephen A. talking. It's too damn late. It's too damn late. If your rules were more finite and clear, you wouldn't have to have a meeting of team presidents and general managers. You're the commissioner, you should already know. We literally are living in a society where there has to be a debate involving a collective bargaining agreement that explicitly states that the league is for women. Only players who are women are eligible to play in the WNBA. So one could easily surmise, okay, you're a woman, that makes you eligible. If you're not a woman, you're not eligible. It's simple and plain. What's the complication? The complication is that our society has devolved to a point where we're not clear what defines a woman. At least in the eyes of some. So while Royce White or Enos Cantor Freedom may be accused of trolling and engaging in mockery and being a bit ridiculous, fine. What about the WNBA? What about the WNBA? We will not be used as political pawns. When you gonna wake the hell up?
14: And then William McGurn in the Wall Street Journal. This all fits. Like I said, it was a wonderful day of reading and observing yesterday.
1: Yeah.
14: And it's funny because when I hear anybody else, again, on this issue with just speaking reality and science, I find it extremely entertaining because I can't believe we're actually having this debate.
1: Yeah.
14: When I do it, I'm so close to it but when I see other people doing it and listen to them or watch them or read from them, I find it absolutely hilarious. I'm like, I can't believe we're actually talking about this. I can't believe there are people that are actually this delusional. And I walked around yesterday with a huge smile on my face going, this is great. But William McGurn wrote in his column yesterday, the key to understanding this fight is recognizing that as much as progressives want men who say they are women to be allowed in women's sports, they don't have to get that to get the win. The activists will be happy enough if they can simply destroy the game for those fighting to keep women's sports for women. For what this movement really opposes is truth and the norms based on the truth. If all they achieve is to advance the idea that norms are arbitrary, that norms are arbitrary expressions of personal preference, they win. That's what makes Ms. Cunningham a target. Her offense is recognizing the truth that differences between men and women are real and substantive. I want to protect young girls in the locker room or young girls in sport who shouldn't have to go against biological men, she told ESPN.
1: It's a legitimate concern, rooted in her experience as a professional basketball player and widely shared. In a 2025 New York Times poll, reported that 79% of Americans believe men who identify as female should not be allowed to compete in women's sports. Yet, this is the headline in The Atlantic, the sports department of the New York Times, after the Cunningham-Carrington dust-up where she got clobbered.
2: Mm-hmm.
1: The WNBA conversation is no longer about basketball, and Sophie Cunningham doesn't get why. That was the headline. Well, maybe it's The Atlantic and the larger world of sports journalism that doesn't get it. Still, the challenge for the powers that be in sports is define woman in a way that is once is coherent and makes sense to everybody. The WNBA answer is to say that only players who are women are eligible to play in the WNBA without ever saying what a woman is.
2: Mm-hmm.
1: God, we've been saying this, God, for a decade.
2: Yes.
1: The contradiction is proving untenable. WNBA Commissioner Kathy Engelbert issued a memo on Friday promising a task force to discuss the topic thoughtfully, respectively, and in alignment with the longstanding values of our league. Plainly, the last thing Ms. Engelbert wants is an official NBA declaration on what a woman is. Ms. Engelbert did point out one interesting fact about the asylum that is today's WNBA. It's run by the inmates. Our player eligibility rules, unlike the eligibility rules of some leagues and governing bodies, are collectively bargained, she wrote. Only a few years back, this is a great point. Only a few years back, men playing on women's teams largely centered on non-contact sports, such as track and swimming. Mm. Leah Thomas started out as a male swimmer at the University of Pennsylvania, but after transitioning, won the NCAA Division I National Championship in the women's 500-yard freestyle in 2022. Now we're debating men competing in women's basketball, a contact sport. When a jurist nominated for the Supreme Court cannot say what a woman is, we are perhaps too hard on the WNBA. During the March 2022 Senate hearing on Brown Jackson's nomination, Senator Marsha Blackburn asked her a simple question. Can you provide a definition for the word woman? She answered, no, I can't. Now it's under the absurd. Two men who played for the NBA have just announced they'll enter next year's NBA draft. Mr. Cantor, who said he's going to go in, explained on X, if simply declaring who you are is all that's required, then I meet every single requirement necessary to compete in the WNBA. And he's right. Yep. The WNBA has worshipped the gods of identity for so long that it can't now insist on a reasonable definition for the first word in its name. The league has surrendered the most potent weapon at its disposal, reality. I can't wait to see what they come up with.
2: Yeah, yeah. I don't know, because, again, we started saying this years ago. You set out to appease, right? You're going to be the hero by wearing a T-shirt. You're going to be a hero by saying things, and I support this, and hold on. You're part of an organization. If you support it, then you should be, in fact, petitioning for whatever group you're advocating for to be a part of your organization. You should be, in fact, if you want to be a hero, because wearing a T-shirt doesn't make you a hero. I wore a T-shirt for the longest time, said hero on it. Turned out, not a hero. You should, if you're going to be the hero, then you should be fighting for the group that you're advocating for, in this case, the trans group, to be part of your organization. are you doing that? And they painted themselves into the corner. Once again, we've seen this happen with organizations. Remember, the NFL thing. Remember when they all just, it seemed like all the teams that went like, okay, this weekend we're all going to, even the Cowboys said it, we're going to show solidarity. We'll all take a knee and then we'll be done with it. We'll just move on. They think if we just, all right, let's all do it together. Let's all hold hands and whatever or what. And then we'll just put, that will be enough to appease everybody and we move on. In this case, with this issue, it does not work that way.
1: Well, it's a little bit different. The WNBA is embedded in politics. The NFL got into it because of the, whatchamacallit, I forgot his name.
2: Kaepernick.
1: Kaepernick.
2: Yeah.
1: The whole Kaepernick thing. I don't think the owners ever wanted this. I don't think they ever wanted it. And as I said, when you have the next generation of players come in, and remember, the next generation is always 4 years away. That's why something that was an issue in 2015, 2016 is not really an issue in the NFL today.
2: But it all starts with that. The similarity is that it all starts with that attitude that, oh, we're going to appease so that we can come off as, I use the word hero, but I can come off as a, I don't know, good person, whatever. It's a virtue signaling thing and, I'm all for it. And it's like, well, how much are you for it? Because the question has to be answered now with the WNBA. When LeBron is done at the 76ers and he decides he wants to, just simply by saying so, identify as a woman, are you going to let him play? Now, that's kind of tongue in cheek, but there are.
1: Not anymore.
2: Nope.
1: Not with the men.
2: Well.
1: Not with the two.
2: I mean LeBron specifically.
1: Oh, okay. Right. That's tongue in cheek.
2: Yeah. Yes. Because I think by the time he gets to that age, most of the women in the WNBA will be better players than he is.
1: But this is his chance.
2: No.
1: To beat Wilt Chamberlain's record and score more than 50 points a game for a season.
2: If Kaepernick had only chosen basketball, am I wrong? Am I wrong?
1: No.
2: He'd probably be playing today. But that's...
1: You don't mean in the NBA, though.
2: No.
1: Right, okay. WNBA. Okay.
2: That's where we are on this. And there has to be a decision that is made.
1: The most wonderful thing about all this, though, is when liberals take a position on something they can't define. I mean, that's really the ultimate. I mean, that's where you've gotten into the absurd, because people say, well, what's your critical thinking opinion on this particular issue? And you can say, well, we don't even have to, say the critical thinking. It's what's the truth on the issue, because the other side is making an argument on an issue they can't even define what the issue is. If you can't define what a woman is, what are you protecting?
2: Right.
1: What, woman's just a word for another word for, is woman like people or human?
2: Right.
1: I mean, is it encompassing of everyone, or does it have a specific meaning? And so when you take, that's the thing. I think that's the thing that I have the most fun with and you've had the most fun with over these years, is you knew it was eventually going to blow up in their face as it's doing right now.
2: Yeah.
1: They're mocking. Why, you're transphobic. What do you mean they're mocking? You're transphobic.
2: Yeah.
1: Anybody goes after Cantor or White and mocks them, that they're transphobic. Yes. You don't know what they're thinking in their minds.
2: Of course.
1: You don't know. Well, we need to find out what their intent is. You haven't said that before. You've just become a hypocrite, because intent of why you were doing something didn't matter before. Now it does. And because Mr. White is there involved in it, You're racist.
2: Well,
1: here's Mr. White's last name, not his color of his skin.
2: And here's the thing. Why did they create the WNBA? Why did they create it in the first place? Say it out loud. So that women could play professional basketball. Women.
1: But I don't know what I don't know what a woman is, so I don't understand your passionate point there.
2: Well, I'd say like this. Ed Sheeran, the singer, he could probably qualify. I actually like Ed Sheeran. I'm just joking.
1: And he seems like, I saw an interview of him, and he seems like a really, really down-to-earth guy.
2: And actually, he's very funny, too.
1: Yeah.
2: But no, I mean, you have to go back to why the league was created. Well, because they can't play in the NBA. You create a league of their own. You know, they should make a movie. A league of their own. This time about basketball, but it's going to be different.
1: Well, what's their own?
2: Yeah. Well, no, here's the thing.
1: Well, what are they claiming their own is?
2: I'll tell you this. There's no crying in baseball, but there's a lot of crying in the WNBA.
1: Yeah, Red Eye Radio.
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0: 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He is Derek Harley, and I'm Gary McNamara.
1: Hi.
0: But as Senator Tom Cotton wrote yesterday about the WNBA, Enes Kanter playing in the WNBA would be comical, except it's a reminder. And this is true. We've pointed this out many times before. It is still the official position of the Democratic Party. Almost zero elected Democrats disagree that gender is a social construct and kids should be given gender surgeries. It's the official position of the Democrats.
1: You know, I mean, that's it. You know, look, this insanity is going to go to a point. I don't know where it ends. I don't think it's going to end in our lifetime. But how does the far left even defend what they're doing anymore? 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
1: We are Red Eye Radio. He is Eric Carley, and I'm Gary McNamara. You know what was interesting? Yesterday, I bookmark everything, and all of a sudden I looked and I went, wow, look how many bookmarks I had of one person. And it was the writer, conservative writer Jim Garrity.
2: Oh, yeah.
1: On X.
2: Yeah.
1: And he had a number of posts yesterday, and I guess one was relating to one of the articles that he had. I read the article later on. Mm. But I just want to read the X post because really interesting stuff. One showing you where the Democratic Party is going, and one where the Republican Party is going. And the one here on Democrats I want to read because of AOC with her whole the woke one, comment. You know, that was just crazy what was going on, trying to separate themselves from it. They're not going to be successful in doing it because as was pointed out yesterday, well, woke one, that was crazy. Well, woke one has gone through the osmosis wall right into woke two. They haven't dropped woke one.
2: Right.
1: They've simply added anti-Semitism to fund the military, get rid of the Senate, get rid of the Supreme Court, get rid of the presidency, you know, change the entire country. So they really haven't changed, but they're attempting. This is her attempt to do it. And that's why people were saying on social media yesterday, this is her attempt to run. Her first attempt to run for president of the United States.
2: Yeah.
1: She's trying to separate what she was from what she actually is, which is the same thing. She did the same thing when asked about, well, are you a member of the DSA? Well, yeah, New York City. Well, oh, then not the national. No, just New York City. As if there's a difference.
2: Right.
1: In fact, you might be able to make the case. Not sure if you could, but I bet you probably could, that the New York version of the Democrat Socialist of America is more communist than socialist.
2: Right.
1: So, but he wrote this about Democrats. A Gallup poll from 2025 found that 68% of Democrats believed doctor-assisted suicide was morally acceptable. 27% said the same about polygamy. 11% of Democrats said marital affairs were morally acceptable. 9% of independents and 4% of Republicans said the same. A December YouGov survey found that among those who self-identify as very liberal, 47% of self-identified very liberal Democrats, 47% felt either very favorable or somewhat favorable towards Luigi Mangione, who was on trial for murdering United Healthcare CEO Brian Thompson.
2: Wow.
1: And all of this is separate.
2: Wow.
1: All of this is separate from the increasing socialist takeover of the Democratic Party. Now, comparing the Republican Party, he did a later post. He wrote an article in National Review on this. This is from X, though, on Democrats and Republicans.
2: Mm.
1: And this is pretty interesting. Many of the things here we've covered, some are correct, a few are, I don't believe are correct. But he said the argument that there's no difference between the Republican Party and the Democratic Party is often wildly overstated. But what is painfully clear is that over the past decade or two, both the Republican Party and the Democratic Party have grown more statist in their economics, generally more dovish, non-interventionalist, or isolationist in their foreign policy, the Iran war being the glaring exception, and more libertine in their social policies. It's not that we don't have a choice. It's that the window shifted dramatically to the left over the past 20 years, mm-hmm. and yet we're more frustrated with our politics, government, and conditions than ever. I don't think that's coincidental.
2: No.
1: then he writes here, this is a socially conservative administration and Congress that allowed Planned Parenthood to receive federal funding again. The Trump administration approved a new generic version of an abortion pill. Mm. President Trump told Republicans that they had to be flexible on the Hyde Amendment which restricts taxpayer funding for abortions. So far this year, America averages about 100,000 abortions per month, a rate not different from the Biden years and significantly higher than the Obama years. And then finally, the other point that he make, in short, we have two parties who are pretty darn status in their economies. Neither one wants to do a darn thing about entitlements.
2: Yeah.
1: No one cares about the deficit and debt. Both parties intermittently talk about China, but then get a lot softer the moment they're meeting face-to-face with Xi. Both act as if some of the biggest problems facing the country are not enough abortions, not enough weed, and not enough opportunities for gambling.
2: Whoa. Wow. Wow.
1: And what was the other one? Here it is. And the final one. This is something you and I talked about.
2: Mm.
1: The Republican president keeps taking a government stake in private companies, now up to 30 firms. As the Cato Institute observes, the United States government taking an ownership stake in private companies is now routine, and a Republican-controlled House and Senate are ready to make it official federal policy under law, not just some rogue administration's actions. Zoran Mamdani wants to seize the means of production. Today's Republicans want to establish a federal ownership stake in the means of production. A future president AOC or some other progressive Democrat will appreciate Trump-era Republicans establishing the precedent and the legitimacy of the federal government strong-arming many kinds of companies into giving them ownership shares. Exactly what you and I have been saying since that was brought up by Republicans and since Trump did that. Conversation with one of my best friends who posted something on Trump talking about communism and socialism. I wrote back to him. I said, look at what Trump's doing. Trump's making it easy for Democrats now to move to socialism and communism.
2: Yeah.
1: He's talking all over about us. They're talking about him and J.D. Vance.
2: Yes.
1: Talking about huge stakes in large corporations and AI corporations.
2: Yep.
1: That there should be a damn sovereign wealth fund of government money to invest. Are we out of our freaking minds? And that's coming from Republicans. We're out of our freaking minds. I just want to sound like Stephen A. Smith for a minute. Freaking minds.
2: Okay.
1: Let's criticize the Democrats. And so the response from my buddy, then go vote for Democrats. Go, you know, that's not my point.
2: No.
1: My point is not to ignore it. My point is to speak up against it. My point is not to sit there and just take one side and be tribal and say, no, all my allegiance to this particular person. I don't care what they do. Let me bow down about you because I'm a subhuman who cannot make any critical thinking decisions on my own. It must be the person who I worship who makes my decisions for me.
2: Yeah.
1: Instead of this person is a civil servant. Here are my ideas. Here's what I believe. This is wrong. I don't like Democrats doing it. I don't like Republicans doing it. Why is that so damn hard for so many Republicans in Congress and so many Republicans overall to do?
2: No, you know, you make a good point because it's, well, what does the tribe want, you know, in this tribal atmosphere? Well, if it's becoming, look, I'm supporting him because he does this. No. Is it a good idea? Does it make sense? More importantly, because that's actually a very mundane and boring question. Is it a good idea? No. Let's start with, what are the risks?

0: bipartisan issue.
1: And then he finishes, he goes, let's observe this is a president who is malleable, not just a party, but a president who is malleable on almost every issue, including his signature issue on immigration, telling Laura Ingraham, you and I remember this, that the U.S. had to maintain the status quo on H-1B visas because you also do have to bring in talent. Now, he was back and forth, remember? Remember how he changed his mind three times in 36 hours when he ran in 2016 on the H-1B visa? But
0: He actually said that on a debate stage because it was Megyn Kelly was the moderator who asked him the question. And he goes, no, I'm changing. He used those words during the debate.
1: Now, he, from what I know, though, he's always been in favor of legal immigration because of the expansion of the economy.
0: You deem that the flip-flop because it was from one thing to the other, but then back.
1: Right, but that's on the H-1B visas, but immigration overall.
0: Yeah.
1: He has been pro-immigration because he believes the economy will expand better, faster than the birth rate.
0: Right.
1: We remember the Jim Acosta back and forth. Mm-hmm. So to be fair, he did hold that opinion. When Ingraham inserted that the U.S. had plenty of talented people, Trump replied, no, you don't. No, you don't. I wonder what J.D. Vance would think about that. Mm. In the same interview, Trump said if the U.S. did not continue maintaining its current level of 50,000 Chinese college students, you would have half the colleges in the United States go out of business. And we went at that point, we went, you need to shut up.
0: Yeah.
1: You can't sell that to your own. But the party said nothing. He didn't get any blowback from Republicans on that. Maybe a few.
0: Yeah, right.
1: To save the Republican Party, Trump turned it into a party that supports state intervention in the economy, more dovish or isolationist in foreign affairs, is wishy-washy on abortion and other social issues, and is negotiable on immigration when large employers complain.
0: Yeah.
1: Most of that is true. Some of it has nuance to it.
0: Yeah, right.
1: Like on the immigration, for example, because I think he's always had that belief. But as we said, remember, from 2001 to 2009, he was a registered Democrat.
0: Yeah.
1: You know, so.
0: Yeah.
1: But, yeah. By the way, I wasn't really angry. I just wanted to do my Stephen A. Smith again. I just
0: I like doing that at the drive through.
1: Stephen A. Smith.
0: Number two, Diet Coke.
1: So that's why we complain. That's why when people, they would sit there when the whole rhino thing came along. You're a rhino. Well, actually, I voted for all Republicans the last, I don't know, as long as I can remember, decades upon decades. And I vote in the Republican primary only. I have to make a choice.
0: Yeah.
1: But I've been an independent since 2006.
0: Right.
1: But if I was a Republican and you called me a rhino, I would say absolutely 1,000% I am, because I'm way more conservative than where the Republican Party is going.
0: Based on where the scale is for the Republican Party today?
1: Yeah.
0: Absolute truth.
1: Yeah. And that stopped it real quick. Because it's like, well, yeah.
0: Yeah.
1: I'll wear that as a badge. But you're making the case that I'm a liberal. And it's the opposite.
0: Right, exactly.
1: The liberals, and I remember you saying a long time ago, the biggest fear you had about a second term of Trump is that his liberal side would come out.
0: Right. Right. And we've seen that happen. You know, look, George W. Bush, you know, when the whole 2008, end of 2008 thing, world was coming to an end, thing happened. Well, sometimes we have to abandon our
1: economic principles.
0: Economic principles.
1: Yeah.
0: No, that's when you adhere to them.
1: Right.
0: Because it may have been a deeper recession, but it would have been a greater recovery and faster recovery if you hadn't done what you did.
1: We are Red Eye Radio.
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9: We are is Eric Cronin. I'm Gary McNamara. All right, my favorite headline on the Babylon Bee, though, was, I didn't mention all of them when I mentioned a couple before. 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
9: It is, yeah.
4: Yeah.
9: Wonderful.
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14: Another earthquake kills and injures several, this time in Indonesia. 20 people are dead after a powerful earthquake strikes off the coast of Indonesia. The 7.7 magnitude quake hit just before 5 a.m. early Saturday, toppling houses on Flores Island. Rescuers in the town of Malmur say they found 20 people dead under the rubble, 6 injured, and 2 who are still trapped. The quake was followed by several strong aftershocks, and officials fear the death toll will climb higher as the search and rescue continues. A hurricane warning has been issued in Hawaii as a tropical storm gains strength over the Pacific. Tropical storm Lala is approaching Hawaii's Big Island, where this weekend it could become the first hurricane to make landfall on Hawaii in 34 years. Forecasters say Lala has maximum sustained winds of 65 miles per hour and could strengthen into a hurricane later today. Heavy rain, damaging winds, and dangerous surf are expected statewide through Sunday. An arrest has been made in connection with vandalism at the World War II Memorial in Washington, D.C. Wendy Swanson has this story.
15: Yesterday, the memorial was under guard after having the phrase "clean hands, dirty money" spray painted on it. This morning, U.S. Attorney Jeanine Pirro announced 2 felony charges have been filed against a woman who now faces up to 10 years in prison. President Trump blasted the vandalism in a Truth Social post, saying there can be no greater insult to those American heroes who died in World War II. He added, "First the reflecting pool, now this. We are on their trail. Where do these animals come from?" I'm Wendy Swanson.
14: And the U.S. Army is grounding all Apache helicopter flights following last week's fatal Apache helicopter crash north of Austin, Texas. The crash also triggered a small wildfire north of Houston. I'm Jim Forbes.
16: May 15, 9 a.m. 2 women quietly waiting at the doctor's office. Woman 1 says, "Cold day, huh?" Woman 2, "What's that?" Woman 1, "Kind of cold today." Woman 2, "Yeah, wasn't expecting that." Woman 1, "What is it, 47 degrees? Woman 2, "No, more like 45. Woman 1, yeah, makes sense. At least it's not raining. Woman 2, "That would be sad." Woman 1, "So sad." Woman 2, "Ah, the weather." Woman 1, "Crazy." Please, don't waste your small talk. Donate it to foster care. 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
14: Luigi Mangione has admitted to the 2024 killing of UnitedHealthcare CEO Brian Thompson. He entered his guilty plea to federal stalking charges in New York Friday morning. He faces life in prison and will be sentenced on December 18th. Speaking in court, Mangione said he traveled to New York with the intent of killing Thompson and he knew what he was doing. Mangione entered his guilty plea without a plea deal with the federal government in place. The judge told Mangione he will not be able to withdraw his plea if he does not like his sentencing. Mangione still faces state murder charges. President Trump visited Long Island, New York Friday, and one of his key messages was the decline in U.S. crime. Liz Warner has this story.
17: The president addressed a big crowd at the Nassau County Police Academy. He noted a new FBI study showing that 2025 saw the largest drop in violent crime in American history.
18: Drug dealers, prisoners from all over the world. They came in from the Congo. They came in from South America. They were in, and despite that, we have the best crime record in recorded history.
17: He also heartily endorsed Nassau County Executive Bruce Blakeman, the GOP candidate hoping to become New York's next governor. The president targeted incumbent Kathy Hochul, describing her as a radical left governor who has been a nightmare on crime. In New York, I'm Liz Warner.
14: And newly released documents reportedly reveal the federal government investigated left-leaning groups during the Trump administration's immigration crackdown in Minnesota. The New York Times reports the Department of Homeland Security looked into several political organizations amid widespread protests against the crackdown. DHS conducted surveillance on several labor unions, socialist organizations, and a climate change group, reportedly believing they provided help, quote, to violent opportunists and agitators. I'm Jim Forbes.
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10: 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Gary McNamara and Eric Hurley talk about everything from politics to social issues and news of the day. 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
9: We are Red Eye Radio, and he is Eric Harley, and I'm Gary McNamara. Decisions, decisions, decisions, decisions.
21: That's right. Bourbon or tequila?
9: Do I start with AOC or Stephen A. Smith? Let's start with AOC. All right. I'm making an executive decision here. All right.
21: We want to start the show that way?
9: With an exec,
21: at least Stephen A. Smith has been reasonable at times lately.
9: This is an executive order. Well, basically, everything seems to be, tell me whether I'm wrong here.
21: You're wrong.
9: Everything on the show now seems to, I mean, it's insane. It's nuts. The country would go to crap if all this stuff happened.
21: It's not going to crap.
9: But my God, is it ever entertaining?
21: Oh, no. I talked to a guy today, and he's from Egypt, and he said he has friends in Egypt that do radio. He says, it's always been fascinating to me. He goes, to do an all-night show, it must take so much time to find enough things to talk about. I said, No. Adam, by the way, great guy, Adam. Adam, that's where you're wrong, my friend. I said, no. And same thing, one of his coworkers said the same thing. He goes, oh, you're in radio. He goes, a talk show. He goes, man, how do you talk for all that time, all night long? He goes, man, that's a long time to talk. I said, it goes by fast because we don't get it all in today's crazy world. Yeah. We don't have enough time.
9: Yeah. We hope to get it all in. Like, we judge our show by the year. Did we get everything in?
21: Yeah, yes.
9: During instead the year.
21: Of, right. If we can try and get it in 1 year.
9: Well, you know, when I was doing my local show, well, I think probably three different stations, we had tours from media from other countries. And so this would be over the last.
21: Cool.
9: 30 years.
21: Yeah.
9: And they were media tours, and they'd come and they want to see how they were absolutely, and I mean absolutely, blown away by talk radio.
21: Yeah.
9: They couldn't believe that, and they would come up and they say, well, you know, where do you, you know, how do you figure out how to do the show? And I go, well, whatever comes to my mind.
21: Yeah.
9: Well, you mean you decided?
21: How do you know that? Yeah.
9: You mean you decided? How many producers do you have? Zero.
21: Yeah.
9: You know. Now we have two very capable
21: pros.
9: Right. We've got. But I mean. And Alan always gives me some of the best stories out there. But I mean, they don't. They were under the impression they came from a thing where. The producers created the entire show
21: and tell you what to say
9: and tell you what to do.
21: Right.
9: Not that they assist you in it.
21: Right.
9: But
21: they tell us what to do when we're off the air.
9: Yeah, exactly.
21: Yeah.
9: Right.
21: Yeah.
9: Right. You know, other than that, I mean, you know, basically our staff are gophers for me.
21: They are. And also,
9: look at that.
21: They have been told very clearly, do not Do not distract the talent.
9: Do not distract or upset the talent.
21: When people say the talent, isn't that only radio? That's only radio. They don't use that in any other media, do they? The talent. It's radio. And you know
9: that's
21: why?
9: That's a great point.
21: It's because someone, because we're the lowest rung of on the ladder of entertainment.
9: But one of the longest.
21: Well, yeah, but right above us is watching paint dry. And it's been going, that one's been going on a long time. But no, somebody in radio decided, how do we make ourselves sound important? And it had to have been someone on the air. Well, I'm the talent. Somebody said that for the first time somewhere in a radio station. Well, I'm the talent. You know they did.
9: Well, when we say, by the way, don't bother the talent, that was actually, this was back a long time ago.
21: Yeah, yeah.
9: Somebody actually said that.
21: About us. To someone else
9: right,
21: about
9: right.
21: us.
9: Right, yeah. To our staff about us.
21: Yeah.
9: And it never came
21: from.
9: And they told us immediately. I mean, we burst out laughing because yeah, it's yeah. like it never came from us.
21: Yeah.
9: Don't.
21: No.
9: So that's one of the, and we say it all the time, you know. Ron or Alan will ask us something. We'll go scream back, don't disturb the talent.
21: Yeah, it's become the running joke.
9: Yeah, it has. Yeah. It's like,
21: yeah.
9: I find it.
21: But if not really for them, we honestly would be two old guys sitting in a room talking to each other.
9: Yeah, we'd be the guy on, the Muppets. Remember the two old guys in the theater?
21: Hey, the frog.
9: Yeah. Well, let's start with AOC.
21: All right.
9: And it's basically some of the stuff that she said, you know, the whole, and this, it blew up yesterday. And I was like, wow, this thing really blew up. And this is where I have to improve. And because we had this story yesterday and I had the audio cuts and I went, I really don't care what AOC says, but it is important because we pointed out yesterday, it's like, you know, she's 36 now. She can run for president.
21: Yeah.
9: And a bunch of things were saying she's trying to moderate or pretend that she's above all of it right now.
21: Yeah.
9: And that was a great, and I missed that point yesterday. I went, I missed that. Mm. It's just because I just discount her as being completely and totally clueless.
21: Yeah.
9: It's like, will I go and watch? I saw that a bunch of Hollywood movies got a bunch of subsidies from California. And one of them was the new Clueless. So immediately I thought of AOC because she's absolutely clueless.
21: Well,
9: she has no idea how the world runs. At all.
21: And
9: none.
21: The new movie Clueless stars Gavin Newsom.
9: In a cameo?
21: No, he's starring in it.
9: Okay.
21: He's the Clueless.
9: No, they're bringing in a 98-year-old Alicia Silverstone is coming in. She's going to be doing it. She's so old, I view her as a cougar.
21: Shouldn't it be toothless? Where are your dentures, young lady?
9: Don't say that.
21: What?
9: Don't say that today.
21: What? Oh.
9: Because you can't see from me. You can't see. I had.
21: One of your crowns.
9: I had two crowns that were 24 years old.
21: Right.
9: That both cracked in the same week.
21: Right. And by the way, for young people who are worried about, you know, the whole no kings things, these aren't the kind of crowns
9: you're wearing. Oh, yes. Yet. Yeah.
21: These are.
9: Right. I don't wear a crown.
21: For your teeth. Yeah. Two crowns.
9: I don't wear a crown on my head every day.
21: Because you're the talent.
9: I'm the talent. I wear a crown because I'm the talent.
21: oh my gosh.
9: They put on temporaries. You know, they pulled off, you know, they cracked, so they pulled off the two caps, put on temporaries, and I go back in like 2 weeks.
21: Yeah.
9: Well, it was Saturday or Sunday, all of a sudden I went, you know, start biting down. I go, uh-oh, that's a little bit too hard.
21: Mm.
9: And it was just a part of the front one.
21: Yeah.
9: The temporary had, come off.
21: Right.
9: And so I called yesterday and said, you know, if they can fit me in some, my dentist isn't there tomorrow, but they said they may be able to get me in anyway. And if not, or today, but if not, it'll be tomorrow. And that's fine. Because I still had, you know, I had the top part of it. Well, I mean, ice cream today, the whole thing came off. Eating ice cream.
21: No, it always happens to me eating like oatmeal or ice cream. Like, how does that happen?
9: Because I was staying away from anything. You know, you had the temporaries, and they're not as strong as when they put in the new crowns.
21: Well,
9: so I have a completely
0: the tooth that was, yeah. I had my tooth, but right. still my original tooth.
21: Yeah.
0: But it's gone down. So I look a little bit, I don't look like David Letterman because yeah. it's bottom. You can't see it unless I,
21: yeah.
0: unless I make it so,
21: yeah.
0: you know.
21: No, I can eat,
0: I'm very sensitive about my teeth. So
21: I can
0: don't
21: eat
0: do
21: a
0: that again.
21: Whole bag of corn nuts and nothing. And then the next morning, oatmeal. And my dentist always says, yeah, but it was the, you know how it's the, you know, the you hand somebody to help you get the lid off the jar and then they always get it off first try. He goes, yeah, the corn nuts loosened everything. That's the problem. But so wait. Here we are with AOC.
0: Right. To a person with perfect teeth.
21: Yeah.
0: And
21: she has good.
0: I just noticed
21: say
0: that.
21: Something kind about. Yes. AOC.
0: She has very nice teeth.
21: She has very nice teeth.
0: And brown eyes. And what does Eric say about women with brown eyes?
21: That's not what I say about women with brown eyes on the air. I say, now, here's what I noticed, ladies. And by the way, it's too bad I'm already taken. I've noticed that the ones who don't seem stable have brown eyes. Now, it doesn't mean every one of them with brown eyes isn't stable. I'm just saying that fuse is waiting to be lit. No, I've noticed that some that aren't stable, and I noticed that in a couple of men too, watching documentaries, and it's like, why do they always have brown eyes?
0: And by the way, to all the brown-eyed girls out there, understand this is me, Gary McNamara. That was Eric saying that over there. Sometimes people get our voices confused. That was Eric saying that, not Gary.
21: Yeah. Well, all women with brown eyes are crazy. By the way, my oldest daughter
0: has brown eyes.
21: She's like, Dad, stop it.
0: All right, let's get to AOC okay. here because this is just beautiful stuff talking about. But this is really interesting how. She makes it seem like, because she said basically woke one was crazy that she was a part of. But she doesn't really say she's a part of it. She just goes, yeah, woke one was crazy, but here it is. Here's
21: okay.
0: It is.
21: Okay. All right.
1: I have a local city councilman that yeah. has this, saying woke one was crazy.
22: Woke one was crazy. Okay. That's interesting.
0: And so that was the one that people really, really, you know, picked up upon. And then this one here, here's this one. Here we go.
21: Okay.
0: Because she was trying to separate, and she was talking about law enforcement. And she said, well, we talk about law enforcement completely different than we did in 2020. No, we don't.
21: No, we don't.
0: I was like, no, we don't.
21: The DSA wants them all gone. Right.
0: So, yeah. So she's asked this question because she's trying to separate herself from it, like woke one. But the reason it happened, not the reason it happened, you.
21: Yeah.
0: But here's this. Listen to this. Okay. Here we go.
22: Are you still a member of Democratic Socialists of America?
1: Of the New York City chapter.
22: The New York City chapter, not the national.
1: No.
0: He had to ask. But not the national. There's no difference.
21: That's what I'm saying. Why do you dismissively? Oh, no. I would never. That sounded like I would never be a member of the national DSA.
0: So I saw, you know. And it wasn't, yesterday was a day where it was what everybody else was saying, not what I was thinking. That I found, you know, that I just found so interesting.
21: Yeah.
0: Because what I think really isn't that interesting. But right, Charles right. Cook here, National Review.
21: Yeah.
0: Will the woke own up to their own lunacy? If AOC and her friends have recognized the error of their ways, they owe the American people more than a oops. Eking to dismiss the record of one of the many kooky political candidates with whom she is now reflexively associated, AOC laughed aloud as if she had been told that she had a speck of mustard on her lip. I am a local city councilwoman that has this saying, woke one was crazy, she submitted, and I think that's what's important is that we have to assess what the candidate is saying now. Is it? Do we? Why? Woke one was indeed crazy, but AOC's implication is that the crazy moment was something that happened to her and her ideological compatriots, yeah. like an earthquake or an invasion from sea, rather than something that was contrived, dispersed, and enforced by her and her ideological compatriots.
2: Yeah.
0: In this, AOC seems confused once again by the appropriate pronouns. It wasn't crazy. They were crazy. And that they includes her.
21: You know what this is? This is a continuation of the radicals, the DSA and the radicals saying, can't we just move on? I mean, that was so crazy back then. I mean, kids were going to sock hops. It was crazy back in 2020. Like, you know what I mean? Like, it was a totally, like, they weren't even around when it happened.
9: Sock hops.
21: Sock hops in 2020. You know, there root beer floats. I mean, it was over the top. But the thing is we've seen this, though. Was it Jay Paul? You know, at the hearing where parents of children who died at the hands of illegal immigrants.
0: Or just dismissed.
21: Where she was saying, we've done this four times. Why can't we just move on? And then with Fauci, forget the ranking member's name.
3: Forgive me. All due respect to the gentleman from the great state of whatever.
21: He said in his opening statement during that last Fauci hearing, he said, listen, we need to be, you know, we're here attacking things from the past, attacking him. You know, he's not even doing that job anymore. And this is just, we're drudging up all these old things and we need to be focused on the future. And in my mind, I was thinking, well, if you don't learn from the past, you're going to repeat in the future what happened then. But this is the new game. She just said it.
0: Well, woke two.
21: Yeah, what is woke one?
0: Woke one. Woke 2 has all the components of Woke 1. Woke 1 hasn't disappeared.
21: Yeah,
0: The defund the police is in Woke 2.
21: Right, they've added things to it.
0: Right, and this is where Jonathan Carl is completely useless. Yeah. He's just an enabler of a liberal candidate.
21: Yeah.
0: He's a liberal activist because he didn't ask any of the questions. Yeah. Oh, so you're just a New York City. I'm just a Texas communist. I'm not a national communist. I mean, these are childlike conversations that Jonathan Carl has on this week.
21: Court, the Communist of the Republic of Texas. C-O-R-T. Let's start that new movement.
0: Oh, I thought it was K. I thought you were spelling communist with the K.
21: Oh, well. Okay. By the way, that might work in Austin. Some part.
0: We are Red Eye Radio.
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0: We are Red Eye Radio. He is Eric Carley, and I'm Gary McNamara. So really, yesterday, the consensus that I saw on social media, which, again, is the absolute truth.
1: Yeah.
0: There's nothing that is more truthful than the consensus on social media.
1: No, it's 100% accurate.
0: That was AOC's introduction to running for president of the United States.
1: I think it was a great observation, because I saw the clips too, and I just thought, blah, blah, blah. And shame on us.
0: Yes, I mean, I felt that way.
1: But here's the problem with the way it goes, and what we do, is someone like AOC at some point just becomes a cartoon character. You know what I mean?
0: She's like the guy in Office Space.
1: Yeah.
0: You know, the way, whatever his name, he's useless.
1: Yeah. Right.
0: Remember when, what's his name, says that?
1: Yeah.
0: What's his name? I can't think of his name now.
1: Yeah.
0: What's the boss's name?
1: I don't know. Gary Cole.
0: Gary Cole. Yeah, Gary Cole.
1: Yeah.
0: He's useless. He's useless.
2: 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Science does not support that belief. 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
0: And he is Eric Harley, and I'm Gary McNamara. Fauci. We'll talk another text out in just a minute.
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0: All right. To my friends in the media, just be careful. So got to make sure you verify everything on social media.
18: Yeah.
0: The coach of the Indiana Fever was not fired. There's a post out there that went viral in the last couple of hours saying that she was fired after, you know, not defending her player enough. And there's a statement that looks official with the Indiana Fever emblem and all that.
18: Yeah.
0: And members of the media have fallen for it. Some people that I know have fallen for it and posted it. It is not true. She was not fired from the Indiana Fever. Again, the biggest thing about all of this is the WNBA is constantly in the news.
18: Yeah.
0: So, yeah. But this is a, you just wonder how much that they have. A Senate Republican leading the charge on investigating Dr. Anthony Fauci's old government phone told Fox News Digital that the revelation that the former COVID czar was concerned that vaccines could cause miscarriages was just the tip of the iceberg.
18: Yeah.
0: Johnson, in an interview with Fox News Digital, alleged that the first group of texts from Fauci's old government phone was a clear sign that the man who became the face of the nation's COVID-19 response said one thing privately while taking a different message to the public. He said, "We tell pregnant women, don't even have a glass of wine. yet we coerced them, convinced them, sometimes mandated them to get an experimental gene therapy as early as the first trimester. This is truly sick. And the way this has been, I've known about this for years, but finally, because we have a text associated with Dr. with St. Fauci.
1: Yeah.
0: It's finally getting the play in the media that's been deserving for years. I saw the story yesterday. I don't know. I'll have to check to see whether the mainstream media is covering it or not. Johnson and Rand Paul obtained Fauci's phone from his time as the head of the National Institutes of Allergy and Infectious Diseases from the Department of Health and Human Services as part of their broader dive into the former chief medical advisor to the president. The conversation from January 2021 between Fauci, then Centers for Disease Control Director Dr. Rochelle Walensky and Dr. Vivek Murthy, who would become Surgeon General during the Biden administration. During the back and forth, Fauci admitted he had real concerns about the impact of the mRNA vaccines on pregnant women. I asked around a bit more, and another issue came up that you need to be aware of, since many people have significant psilocybin storms. Is that how you pronounce it?
1: Okay.
0: And fever after the second dose. This theoretically could be associated with miscarriages in the first trimester. Johnson charged that I've never heard a federal health official admit that about the injections, and noted that the storms were linked with adverse effects to the lungs from the vaccination. What you have to connect this to is what they were saying publicly that was contrary to that, also from what they were publishing. He recalled a study published by the New England Journal of Medicine in 2021. After Fauci's initial concern that found that of 827 pregnancies that were exposed to the vaccine, 104 had what they called spontaneous abortions. We would call it miscarriage. Johnson argued, however, that the numbers were skewed. Of the 827 women, 700 got their vaccination or injection in the third trimester, 127 of them in trimester one and two, which is where the 104 miscarriages occurred. Trimester one and two. And it is where the 104 miscarriages occurred out of 127. So the proper percentage is 104 divided by 127, and 82% miscarriage rate with women who got the injection in the first and second trimester. And this is Fauci on August 30th, 2021. Okay, here this is Fauci actually talking about it. And 7 months earlier, he had written, you know, everything else about the, you know, about the vaccine and his concerns about miscarriage. Here we go.
18: However, when you look at the unvaccinated versus the vaccinated, there is absolutely no increased risk of that. So because of that, the CDC and the ACOG, the American College of Obstetrics and Gynecology, who used to say it is okay for them, for pregnant women to get vaccinated, to change now and say it is recommended that pregnant women get vaccinated. So it's really one of those things that's kind of not a close call. It really is pretty clear that pregnant women should get vaccinated.
0: I guess the question would be, you've been doing this your whole life. It's like we've been doing this our whole lives. We're not as old as Fauci, but I'm getting there. You're about medicine, and medicine's about the truth.
1: You want it because you want to find a solution. You want to make sure the negative reactions or whatever it is isn't happening anymore. You want to cytokine storms is what the It baffles me, because when you take an oath, if you're talking about research, right, during a research, a period of research, and you get to the point of peer review and you go back and forth and your peers are going back and forth and going, well, we don't know. And before it gets out there and affects great numbers of people, then that's one thing. But that's still about putting your critical thinking and skills, training and knowledge to the test. And this sounds like he just wanted to dismiss it because he wanted to be the guy who was going to peddle vaccines.
19: I've been dealing a lot with doctors lately, and the one thing I always tell them, I said, you know, I tell them, don't soft sell it to me. And not about me, by the way, okay? But,
1: yeah.
19: You know, my sister with my dad and everything else. Just, you know, tell us what the situation is. Tell us the truth. Tell us what you believe it is. I remember that, and this goes back, oh, this goes back 40 years ago, a co-host that I had in rock radio ended up getting testicular cancer, and it was really, I mean, it was bad. He died, but I'll never forget that we were driving down the road, and he had gone through massive operations. It like 30 tumors removed from his body. And it was like a month had gone by or 2 months. And he said, they want me back for more chemotherapy and more surgery. And he was only, at that time, he was only 26.
1: Wow.
19: And he said, I'll never forget. He said, I can't get a straight answer from my mother or my mother. And I can't get a straight answer from my brother because they just love me. And they

0: He goes, what would you suggest I do? And I said, I can't tell you what to do.
1: Yeah.
0: So I can tell you what I can tell you what I believe I would do, not going through what you've gone through the last 6 months.
1: Yeah.
0: And I said, if it was 70-30 and I do you believe it? You believe that they're telling you the truth? And he said, yes. I said, so do I. And I said, I do it. And he did it, and he lived 3 years. He lived a relatively healthy 3 years. Mm. But I mean, those are the things that, I mean, that's life and death right there, and he wanted the truth. He didn't want to be lied to. So in this case here, these are people, they're doctors, their only goal should be to not, of course, to be compassionate and kind, but I want the truth.
1: You know, I
0: want the truth, and the American people want the truth. What makes it so you can't go out there and say, we suggest you get it, but we find that, you know, this demographic or this demographic or this demographic or this. For example, didn't we know early on, and I'm talking probably 3 or 4 months into it, way before the vaccine came out, that the rate of death for children was less than the flu, right?
1: Yeah.
0: And
1: yeah.
0: elderly people with people like me with underlying conditions, I don't know what the death rate was. I know it was a lot higher. I remember they were throwing out, remember what, the 15-20% or whatever it was. I don't know if that ended up being true because I haven't seen the latest on that. You know, what exactly it would be.
1: Mm.
0: But you looked at it and you said, okay, it's a completely different situation on what you might do for any type of treatment if you're elderly and have an underlying condition than if you were a child.
1: Right.
0: We knew it.
1: Right.
0: Why didn't they say that? What was the problem of saying that as a doctor? I went to my doctor. Like, we all went to our doctors, you know, some people didn't during that time. Mm. But still, I went to my doctor, and he always, this is a situation. He can be compassionate, whatever, but this is a situation. What happens, because you get to the point, I was thinking, a movie that I saw where somebody said that to a doctor, said, you know, you're not a doctor anymore. You're a bureaucrat. That just popped into my mind in a movie. Well, it's like you've gone from being a doctor to a bureaucrat.
2: Perfect, because I was about to say the problem is agenda. We assume that they don't have an agenda, and I don't know, you know, I can't quantify it, but some do because they're human. And they believe, if they're a radical liberal, they believe a certain way. And if they apply that in their field, there are going to be problems.
0: You mean like the WNBA?
2: And like surgeons that are mutilating children's genitals.
0: Yes. Yeah, absolutely.
2: All of that.
0: We are Red Eye Radio.
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0: We are Red Eye Radio. He's Eric Carlin. I'm Gary McNamara. Very briefly here, just looking at the New York Post editorial on AOC.
1: Yeah.
0: Well, if the lefties think that the cancel culture they imposed was a bad idea or that woke one was crazy, does that mean they no longer hold those opinions? Well, no.
1: No.
0: The only real difference between woke one and woke two is the extra anti-Semitism added after El Sayed's Hamas buddies invaded Israel, slaughtered over 1,000 innocents, and started a war by kidnapping several hundred others. And woke two is also a tad more circumspect. Hong talks about shifting funds towards community initiatives and non-prison approaches for crime prevention, exactly what the defund crew was talking about.
1: Yep.
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10: After declaring his innocence, a guilty verdict on Friday for a well-known suspect, Luigi Mangione has admitted to the 2024 killing of UnitedHealthcare CEO Brian Thompson. Mangione entered his guilty plea to federal stalking charges in New York on Friday. He'll be sentenced on December 18th and is facing life in prison. Speaking in court, Mangione claimed he traveled to New York with the intent of killing Thompson and he knew what he was doing. He entered the guilty plea without a plea deal in place with the federal government.
1: and the judge told him he will not be able to withdraw his plea if he does not like the sentencing. Mangione is still facing state murder charges. President Trump visited Long Island, New York Friday, and one of his key messages was the decline in U.S. crime. Liz Warner has this story.
11: The president addressed a big crowd at the Nassau County Police Academy. He noted a new FBI study showing that 2025 saw the largest drop in violent crime in American history.
12: Drug dealers, prisoners from all over the world. They came in from the Congo. They came in from South America. They were in, and despite that, we have the best crime record in recorded history.
11: He also heartily endorsed Nassau County Executive Bruce Blakeman, the GOP candidate hoping to become New York's next governor. The president targeted incumbent Kathy Hochul, describing her as a radical left governor who has been a nightmare on crime. In New York, I'm Liz Warner.
1: And six people are dead, including the suspect, following a shooting in northern Michigan. State police say troopers were called to a home in Missaukee County Friday morning over reports of a shooting and found three people dead and one critically wounded. Officers then found another fatality near a wooded area and the final victim in another home. Police were searching for the suspect, 39-year-old Chad Hickman, who was found later dead in a wooded area. I'm Jim Forbes.
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1: The Los Angeles County Sheriff's Department has agreed to a settlement with the U.S. Department of Justice to speed up concealed carry permit processing for eligible Californians. Sharon Reardon has more.
17: The settlement requires LASD to bring its procedures in line with the Supreme Court's 2022 Bruin decision. That decision affirmed a constitutional right to carry a handgun in public for self-defense. The DOJ sued LASD last year after applicants were found to be waiting an average of more than 9 months for permits. Officials say the department has since significantly reduced those wait times and is now meeting state deadlines. The DOJ calls the settlement a major win for Los Angeles County residents and Second Amendment rights. I'm Sharon Reardon.
1: Houston researchers are uncovering a sleep-associated brain breakthrough that could help fight Alzheimer's and epilepsy. Scientists at Baylor College of Medicine found that star-shaped brain cells called astrocytes build and store memories during sleep rather than just supporting neurons. A historic nationwide cattle shortage is forcing meatpacking giant Tyson Foods to overhaul its operations, giving a boost to its Texas Panhandle plant. Chris Caraggio has this story.
18: Tyson announced this week that it will permanently close beef facilities in Illinois and Utah. The company is doing this to consolidate remaining livestock into key hubs, including Amarillo. The company plans to restore a second shift at the Amarillo plant that was scaled back earlier this year. The move comes as a 75-year low in U.S. cattle supplies keep grocery beef prices over 9% higher than just a year ago.
1: And Love and Hip Hop's Betty Idol, whose real name is Salome Jackson, is facing money laundering and grand theft charges. She's accused of pocketing nearly $200,000 for the sale of a Volusia County property that was not hers. Her bond was set at $275,000. I'm Jim Forbes.
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3: Now, it's Red Eye Radio. Gary McNamara and Eric Hurley talk about everything from politics to social issues and news of the day. Whether you're up late or you're just starting your day, welcome to the show from the Relief Factor Studios. 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
0: All across America, we are Red Eye Radio. He is Eric Hurley and I'm Gary McNamara. Welcome and good morning.
20: Hello.
0: Thanks for being here.
20: Hello.
0: Thanks for my buddy Adam who texted me this.
20: Yeah.
0: So all of us cultists can celebrate.
20: Right.
0: 42 years ago today, Red Dawn came out.
20: Wolverines!
0: I send it to him every year. The end of the movie. Remember the Partisan Rock?
20: Yeah.
0: Where they etched the names of the young people who died at the beginning of World War III.
20: Right.
0: He sends it to me.
20: Wow.
0: the last line of Red Dawn. Quote, I never saw the brothers again. In time, this war, like every other war, ended, but I never forgot and come to this place often, though no one rarely does. In the early days of World War III, guerrillas, mostly children, placed their names of their lost upon this rock. They fought here alone and gave up their lives, so this nation shall not perish from the earth. End of quote. That was back then when that came out. I still get goosebumps reading that. When that came out, people forget that was still in the midst of the Cold War.
20: Yeah. No, I mean, in the back of our minds, you were more in the era, because you're much, much, much, much, much, much, much older than I am. Jeez. So you're taking...
0: You know, this is ageism.
20: I know. So I did it.
0: HR!
20: Yeah.
0: Where's HR?
20: Yeah. No, I emailed that to HR the other day. A bunch of ageist jokes about you. But anyhow... And they're not worried because they think you don't know how to open your email. I told them you keep asking, what time does the email man come?
0: I don't know how to file a protest on the internet. I don't know how to use the email. That's a great point.
20: What's this little flat thing with all the numbers and letters?
0: Where's my typewriter?
20: Yeah. No, but in the back of our mind, I mean, we didn't live in that kind of fear every day, but we thought when the movie came out, it was like, it could happen. You know?
0: Yeah.
20: By the way, Partisan Rock sounds like a genre where you only play conservative heavy metal. Right? Right? Right? So you play, what would you play? Megadeth? Because
0: the other end of the Lollapalooza spectrum.
20: Megadeth, you know, because I'm thinking of, you know, those who are born again in metal. Alice Cooper.
0: Yeah.
20: Zakk Wylde, you know, things like that. But yeah, I love Zakk Wylde. There's one of those, it was one of those moments where it was like, oh, that could happen. You know, another one was the movie with Emilio Estevez and all the AC/D songs where the big rigs come alive. I was thinking, you know what? That might happen. And guess what? Guess what? We have self-driving big rigs now. It might happen. What was it called? Oh, man. It was a great movie.
0: Oh, yeah, I can't think of the name of it. Weren't there a couple of movies with... Weren't there a couple of movies that did that?
2: Was it Emilio Estevez? And by the way, no, he wasn't in Red Dawn. It was his young Charlie Sheen.
20: Oh, yeah, right. Yeah. Maximum Overdrive.
2: Oh, yeah.
20: Which was 80, was that 86? I thought it was earlier than that. Yeah, but I love that movie. Because now they could redo that movie. And it would be more realistic. Truckers, you know I'm right on this. And by the way, it would make a lot of money. Elon Musk, if you're listening, you know he's always awake during our show because he posts on X like all night long. So I've got a theory that he listens. At least that's my theory. Elon, if you're listening, finance a movie about self-driving because Tesla has a self-driving. No, theirs is not self-driving.
2: I heard, I saw somebody was killed. I don't know what the make was by a self-driving car in Dallas.
20: There was one car that hit a pedestrian and knocked it into a Waymo.
2: Oh, knocked it into a Waymo.
20: Yeah. Headline
2: said, I just saw the headline.
20: Pedestrian dies after being hit by two vehicles, including a Waymo.
2: Oh, okay.
20: The headline
2: that I read made it sound like it was the autonomous vehicle.
20: That's what I'm saying.
2: Yeah.
20: That it was hit by two cars, including a Waymo. But the first car knocked that person, unfortunately, they said about 30 or 40 feet into a Waymo. I don't know if the Waymo was in motion or if it was stationary or not or you know, how that worked out.
2: If that's the case, the Waymo had nothing to do with it.
20: If it's stationary, well, whether it was stationary or not, you're right.
2: Or moving, right.
20: If it happened to be in that place.
2: The initial contact.
20: I'll double check that story to make sure those details, you know, because sometimes when a story first comes out, it's like, and then it's, you know, new developments and all of that. But the headline on the app from one of the local stations made it look like the self-driving vehicle was at least in part responsible. And I don't know that would be the case because I don't know what the reaction, by the way, would be. You and I have talked about this, of self-driving vehicles. If a person, let's just say, runs out without being hit by another car, runs out into traffic, you know, unexpectedly. You know, kids running into the street, and I don't know about these automated vehicles and how much, if they're 100% proof in that way. I know humans aren't, so I don't know if the technology is or not. But, I think if you wanted to make a movie, getting back to the Red Dawn thing and the Maximum Overdrive. Remake Maximum Overdrive with self-driving big rigs coming to life at a truck stop. Oh my gosh, that'd be funny.
2: I would like that. Now, yeah. Red Dawn 2, I'll never forget when that was being produced. And remember, oh man, our listeners were just, especially our listeners in Michigan, because didn't they film that in Michigan, I think?
20: I think they did, yeah.
2: Red Dawn 2, yeah. And it was, the funniest thing is they had to change it. Remember how they changed the enemy? Because in Red Dawn, the initial Red Dawn, the enemy was, you know, the Russians. I mean, the Cubans were involved in it also.
20: Yeah.
2: But I still remember Powers Booth.
20: Oh.
2: China's sitting this one out.
20: Yeah.
2: Remember that one?
20: Yeah.
2: And remember that one? It's like, well, who was on our side? And he's, what did he say? Like, whatever it was. A half a billion Chinamen or something. He goes,
20: right,
2: I thought there was a billion and a half. And then he throws the alcohol he's drinking onto the fire and it goes,
20: yeah.
2: Remember that one?
20: Right.
2: But Red Dawn, so that was Russia with Cuba and maybe some of the communist Central American nations at that time, I think. And then Red Dawn 2, it was supposed to be the Chinese. And then the producers figured out that they could sell this to the Chinese market.
20: Yeah.
2: And so they didn't want to have, since they thought they could make a ton of money in China by doing a movie like this, they couldn't use China as the losers, so they used North Korea.
20: Yeah.
2: So right. It was North Korea invading us. And when you can't buy that premise at all, as you said, you know, you could think in the midst of the Cold War, yeah, this might happen with Russia. This could, you know, is this how a war might happen? There's no way that when the Red Dawn 2 came out, what, in maybe 2010 or I don't know what it was.
20: Yeah, where, whenever, when, yeah.
2: 2012.
20: Right.
2: That you could ever imagine that North Korea would invade the United States.
20: Now.
2: That wasn't even possible.
20: Now, with the whole tariff thing with Canada, Canada might invade.
2: Well, we already had that movie.
20: What was that? Oh, Canadian Bacon?
2: Canadian Bacon.
20: Oh, yeah, you're right.
2: Yeah,
20: oh, that's right.
2: That's right, man. I mean, Michael Moore's most realistic movie.
20: Most accurate movie.
2: Most
20: true.
2: Accurate movie,
20: no, that,
2: right.
20: That's true. By the way, an update on that story involving that Waymo accident. So, according to KDFW, that's the local Fox affiliate, Fox 4 here in Dallas, police said the man was crossing the street outside a crosswalk when he was hit by an SUV going southwest on Maple Avenue. The collision caused the man to be thrown into a Waymo traveling in the opposite direction. And it goes on to say that the Waymo detected the pedestrian, basically on, you know, as he started to walk, you know, I guess into traffic, and slowed down. However, the man hit the left rear of the vehicle after being struck by the first vehicle.
2: All right.
20: So it really had nothing
2: Waymo
20: to
2: had
20: do
2: nothing,
20: with the Waymo.
2: Right. Had nothing to do with it.
20: You're doing, you know, and which means, you know, and Waymo, they say, is cooperating with investigators. There were no occupants in the Waymo vehicle. I mean, we know they're not. There are no drivers, but there were no occupants at all. There's nobody in the vehicle, but they're working, you know, with local authorities to try and find out, you know, get all the details.
2: Aren't they dealing with that cul-de-sac problem that they had? Remember that? Remember the cul-de-sac where all those Waymos were sitting?
20: Oh yeah.
2: Like,
20: you know what's crazy about that?
2: There's all these Waymos in this cul-de-sac here, just sitting there.
20: They're staging, waiting for someone to.
2: But it was like it was a residential cul-de-sac, and they're like, "Get these Waymos out of here."
20: You know what's funny about that? Nate Bargatze, great comedian, has a thing. He lives in a cul-de-sac. My parents live in a cul-de-sac, and when you live in a cul-de-sac, and Nate does a bit on this, and a car you don't recognize comes into the cul-de-sac, everybody takes notice. Because if you don't live in one of the whatever 7-8 houses,
2: yeah,
20: it's like, what are you doing? And you know, in today's world, you know, with DoorDash and all these kind of deliveries, you know, if it's a brown van with UPS on the side, we know what's going on. But if it's just a car, and they, especially if they don't stop,
2: and you drive slowly
20: around, they say, what are you doing? And Nate's got a great bit about that, but. Yeah, that would be kind of freaky. Well, there's a question. So today, for part of the day, I was without a car, and I got into a Uber, and a great experience, a really great ride, and went from point A to point B. And I thought about the Waymo thing, and I thought, you know, with the generation, not generation, but the group of people that don't want to own anything. And at some point, we could be in a place, I think people like us, old people, will still want to own, we want our freedom. I want to be able to drive. I like road trips. I like to be able to go when I want to go. I like to, you know, quite frankly, have my car have that new Whataburger smell. I like to eat in my car. I don't like to have to make friends with a driver, even though all the drivers have been very friendly. I've never had a bad experience. But with a Waymo, you know, that's what they're getting rid of. They're getting rid of this awkward, you know, I don't want to talk to the driver thing, so let's just get rid of the driver altogether. Right?
2: Right. That's a great point. Yeah. Is the selling point of Waymo.
20: You don't have to talk to
2: you
20: anybody.
2: Never have to deal with anyone.
20: No, that's
2: Don't even like, what was the Mars movie with Arnold Schwarzenegger? Don't even put a fake robot.
20: Right.
2: To talk to you. I don't want to communicate with anybody.
20: Yeah.
2: Just, I put it in where I'm going. Just take me there. Here's a question. Do you have to tip in a Waymo?
20: No, I wouldn't.
2: Neither would I.
20: I mean, I don't know is if it more, asks you to.
2: Is it more expensive than an Uber?
20: I think it is. I've never taken one. I think it just started in this. We have some. I don't know how many.
2: There'd be two reasons.
20: Yeah.
2: They could charge, you know, $5 more for the same trip,
20: uh-huh.
2: and you'd probably give a $10 tip. I don't know. I don't know how people tip for. I know how I tip.
20: Yeah, I tip well. I tip, on
2: so
20: on,
2: do I.
20: Yeah,
2: I always do because I want to keep that five. I still have a five because when I look at whether it's Lyft or Uber, those are when I absolutely 100% have to have a ride. There's no negotiating.
20: Right.
2: Cost doesn't matter. $5 or $10 either way, I could care less.
20: Yeah.
2: I got to get to this particular point.
20: I'm with you.
2: So first off, so if you could charge $5 more, because I would tip more than $5,
20: yeah.
2: and especially on shorter trips,
20: yeah.
2: to encourage them if they're in the neighborhood to always pick me up.
20: Right.
2: I tip very generously for that. But first off, you don't have to tip. So it might be cheaper, and you don't have to deal with another human being.
20: And from the company's standpoint, they don't have to worry about finding enough drivers.
2: Right.
20: You know, it's about the investment of the vehicles. That's it.
2: Yeah.
20: And the maintenance, of course, but yeah.
2: Man. And I don't have to deal. I mean, I can now if maybe they should have like a cat as a driver, and then I could have a conversation.
20: You know, it would be funny.
2: What?
20: Have a Waymo-like business, and then just put a cat in the driver's seat. I don't think you want to do that.
2: No, you don't want to do that.
20: I'm guessing that's going to be a bad idea.
2: Right.
20: But get a realistic cat that's, you know, just a stuffed animal, you know. Get a realistic cat with its paws on the wheel.
2: To make people feel more comfortable, you have like a stuffed animal in that seat.
20: Yeah.
2: Because people then feel there's a comfort level to having a stuffed animal in there.
20: And I'd talk to the cat.
2: We are Red Eye Radio.
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21: Where are we at with progress for various crops in the summer growing season? USDA meteorologist Brad Rippey gives some of the notable news items from the latest crop progress report for the period ending August 9th.
22: Looking at the key Midwestern states, we do have a handful where corn reaching the dough stage is at least 10 percentage points ahead of the respective five-year averages. The crop is being pushed along a little bit by the recent heat and lack of moisture. It is taking a bit of a bite out of the crop potential, I'm afraid. The soybean crop just about finished up with blooming progress on August 9th, the national number 93%, five-year average 91% last year, 90%. Cotton squaring wrapping up across the country, 93% is the August 9th number, equal to the five-year average, 1 point ahead of last year. The rice crop, the great majority of the crop has already headed out, 87% on August 9th.
21: I'm Rod Bain reporting for the U.S. Department of Agriculture in Washington, D.C.
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0: Radio. He's Eric Cronin. I'm Gary McNamara. How the Republican Party and the Democratic Party are becoming similar. Ooh, wait a minute. Well, it was something that I read yesterday.
1: Yeah.
0: A columnist talking about, in fact, having threads throughout the day on how similar they are becoming. We'll get to that. Stephen A. Smith on the WNBA.
1: Yeah. Yeah.
0: You know, the best part is I got him in one of his monologues where he starts medium and just keeps going up
1: and building up and building and building
0: the rage. And,
1: I love it.
0: And also the entire thing of the Secret Service sneaking the president off of Air Force One from Turkey, which, by the way, that's a Secret Service call and the correct call. By the way.
1: Yes.

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1: And he is Eric Cronin. I'm Gary McNamara. Coming up in just a minute, the Secret Service, the President, and Turkey all coming up.
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1: So the story came out yesterday, reading from the New York Post here. The president snuck off of Air Force One in a catering truck, departed Turkey on a secret military flight after the Iran threat. President Trump was secretly whisked off of Air Force One in an airport catering truck last month and departed Turkey on a separate military flight in response to a threat from Iran, according to a report. The secret mission reported by the Washington Post on Monday left journalists and even White House staff believing they were on the same plane as the president when they departed the annual NATO summit in Turkey on July 8th. But in reality, they served as a decoy while Trump traveled in a smaller Air Force C-32A. The elaborate ruse saw Trump publicly board an older model Air Force One before being smuggled out in a catering truck that had been lifted up to a door on the opposite side of the entrance to the presidential plane. Trump was accompanied by several aides inside the container, which was lowered into a truck on the tarmac and driven to a nearby Air Force C-32A plane, where the vessel was once again elevated up to a door, apparently allowing Trump and his aides to board the alternate plane. Like the older model presidential plane, the C-32A was also blue and white and emblazoned with the words United States of America, according to the Washington Post. War Secretary Pete Hegseth was on the secret flight with Trump, but boarded separately using external stairs in an attempt to make the flight appear typical, the U.S. official told the outlet. After departing Turkey, the C-32A carrying Trump landed at Mildenhall Air Force Base in the United Kingdom. The plane arrived about 9 minutes before reporters and White House staff aboard Air Force One landed at the same base. Television cameras and media reports note Trump descended the external stairs from Air Force One about 25 minutes after the plane landed. It's unclear how the president moved from the C-32A to the other plane. That airport, Trump and the White House staff and reporters boarded the $400 million Qatari-gifted jet that the president flew into Turkey on originally. At the time, speculation swirled as to why the older Air Force One was being used to depart Turkey rather than the newer and more luxurious plane. The White House and Trump denied that the switcheroo was related to a threat from Iran or security concerns from with the new plane, which Trump is using as a temporary Air Force One while Boeing finishes work on the permanent replacement planes. There you go.
2: Wow.
1: This is a Secret Service call.
2: Yeah.
1: Information they had, they just didn't know.
2: Right.
1: And in the age of terrorism, they just didn't know. And we've said this before. We remember in 9/11. Remember how the Democrats mocked Bush?
2: Yeah. Yeah.
1: For going to Nebraska?
2: Right.
1: To the bunker?
2: Yeah.
1: Because they didn't know?
2: That's the Air Force base I was born on.
1: Oh.
2: off at Air Force Base.
1: Wow.
2: And it's a highly secured base. Well, especially that bunker. My brother-in-law worked in that bunker for a couple of years. He was stationed there. And, you know, it's, and they did. They were, it was like, oh, look, he's, you know, and it was, they made a mockery of it. Actually, it was a great call.
1: It's the only call that you could make until the president said, I want to go to Washington.
2: Right.
1: And at that point, you have to obey the president.
2: But yeah. Yeah.
1: The fact is, when something strikes like this and the Secret Service says, Mr. President, now, most presidents follow what the Secret Service is telling them to do at that moment. It's got nothing to do, because I saw it already on social media. Oh, Trump's hiding again. No. Well, unfortunately, they believe that the executive branch is part of the one legislative house of their dreams of a socialist society. No, the president is commander in chief. That is a branch of the government. In an attack or situation like this, when you're at war and you believe there's an assassination attempt out for you and the threat is critical, you do exactly what the Secret Service tells you to do. And it's got nothing to do with hiding because you're afraid.
2: And by the way,
1: it's because you are the commander in chief.
2: Yes.
1: And you're one third of the power of the government of the United States.
2: For those morons saying, oh, he was just hiding, I want you to repeat the following out loud in front of other people. Donald Trump was afraid of being seen. The guy who puts his name on, literally, on the side of every building he builds was afraid of being seen. Give me a break. By the way, that the how it went down, him hiding in that and then being, that's, you know, that reminds me of the all the president's planes. What was the one with Harrison Ford? Get off my plane. What was the one?
1: I never saw the whole thing.
2: Was it Air Force One? What was it called?
1: Maybe it was Air Force One.
2: Whatever it was. It was a good action movie. Highly unrealistic. But it's kind of in that realm. It's like, we need you to get in this thing, and we're going to take you. Now, the thing is, what'd they say, a food truck?
1: Catering truck, yeah.
2: Catering truck. It was filled with Diet Cokes, because that's all he drinks. But no, it's just, that to me is fascinating all day long. But I'm glad they made the call, whether it was a viable threat or not. In that moment, they believed it was a viable threat. You have to make that call, and you have to protect him. Let's be very clear. There have been multiple attempts on this president's life. That right there is the landscape of where we are in terms of the hatred for this president. And on top of course, nations like Iran, who are trying, according to reports, trying to kill him, and which is the case with a lot of presidents. But this specific president has had in recent years multiple attempts on his life, one within a quarter inch of his life.
1: And I can speak for you, it doesn't matter whether it's a Democrat or Republican president.
2: Exactly.
1: It's the executive branch, and you do everything in a situation like this to protect. In fact,
2: yes,
1: probably if I was the head of the Secret Service, and I'm sure this opinion is held, there probably were people that told him, we don't want you to go to Turkey.
2: Yeah. Yeah, I can see that.
1: We don't want you to be flying in this. I bet you somebody in the Secret Service, you know, put that out.
2: Yeah.
1: We had advised Mr. President, we're not telling you not to, we would advise you not to do it. The risks are just too great with not knowing. And I don't know. I mean, especially if the story is true about the, which demands a congressional investigation, even if it's behind closed doors.
2: Right.
1: To find out, was that plane not properly prepared?
2: Right, right.
1: To defend itself?
2: Right.
1: Because it's very important. I don't need to know it. You don't need to know it. I don't need to know
2: that
1: the
2: plane has
1: systems.
2: One purpose.
1: Right.
2: One. I mean, I guess two, but we'll combine them. To safely transport the president to places he needs to be.

0: But
1: I'm glad they made the call.
0: Yeah. And that goes.
1: It was the right thing to do.
0: It got nothing to do with whether it's Trump. It has to do with he's president of the United States. It's the executive branch of the United States.
1: Yep.
0: You do everything to protect. And I remember, you know, the childishness, you know, that I saw on social media. Oh, Trump's afraid. Same thing you heard about Bush on 9/11.
1: Right.
0: Right. Yeah. Yeah. Well, yeah. The unknown.
1: Mm-hmm.
0: Yeah, we're afraid.
1: Yeah.
0: And we're protecting the executive branch.
1: Yep.
0: Until we know what the situation is.
1: Yep.
0: Until we know we're protecting the executive branch of the United States of America.
1: Right.
0: And if you don't like it, go to hell.
1: Yep. Absolutely.
0: It's that simple.
1: Remember when they were trying to limit former president's Secret Service protection? And then they turned that around. And it was like, why in the world would you want to do that? Because they're still targets.
0: And it was, we were against that push.
1: Yes.
0: To take away their protection.
1: Right.
0: Was it Republicans that were advocating for it to take away the protection?
1: I don't know how many Republicans were on board for it, but I don't care who the president is.
0: We didn't care. We said no.
1: You can't do that.
0: No, you can't.
1: In fact, I have an issue with VPs losing their Secret Service protection after 6 months of no longer being in office. Because especially if it's a, you know, that VP could be at one point a presidential candidate. But beyond that, they could be a target. And I don't care if it's Kamala Harris or J.D. Vance. I don't care.
0: Or AOC.
1: I don't care.
0: Because, and I say AOC because yesterday that was the scuttlebutt. Okay, her appearance means she's not running for president.
1: Yeah. No, you protect the office.
0: Yeah.
1: That is part of all of this. We can disagree with them. You know, we can vote against them. But there must be proper protection for the executive branch, for the head of the executive branch, the commander in chief, at all times.
0: We are Red Eye Radio.
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0: is Eric Carly, and I'm Gary McNamara. Welcome and good morning. Thanks for being here. I'm sorry, I just looked at the Babylon Bee.
1: Yeah, what do you got?
0: Inspired by AOC, James Tallarico also likes to have his eggs frozen.
1: Oh my gosh!
0: Did you see the? Did you see the picture of Waltz, Tim Waltz golfing yesterday?
1: No, yeah, it's like, no.
0: Very unique swing. People were criticizing his swing, but I'll say this: it's a very short backswing, very short, and then he just comes all the way through. He finishes his swing. I'll say that.
1: So
0: but I don't know. I don't think he hit it far though.
1: On a scale of 1 to 10. On the swing, on just what you saw.
0: It keeps him from being injured. It's a kind of swing you would have if you don't want to hurt yourself.
1: But where would you rate it?
0: Out of a 10?
1: Yeah.
0: If you're talking about a professional swing being a 10, I'd say maybe a 3 or a 4.
1: An amateur 10.
0: I don't
1: maybe
0: know.
1: Maybe a 5.
0: I don't know.

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8: 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I am your host, Steve Summers, and I've got to tell you, we have got a fascinating show for you today. Now, if you're like most people, you may have noticed that when you hit 50, you kind of hit the wall. You know, between your joints, the heart, the brain, your eyes, your energy, you name it. Now, when you hit 50, you have to pay attention to your health. We all know that. So whether you're 40 or 50 or say in your 60s or 70s or even older for that matter, our guest today says he's discovered something that you can unlock the key to feeling better at any age. This is exciting. What is it? What are we talking about? Why do you need to know about this? Well, stay tuned. Dr. Neil Levin is on the line here. Dr. Neil Levin is a chiropractor. He's a nutritionist. He's a longtime advisor for Purity Products. Welcome, Dr. Levitt. So great to have you back on the show today. This is a big story, isn't it?
9: Oh, absolutely, Steve. And let's cut right to the chase here. That discovery you talked about at the top there, it's krill oil, because krill oil is simply amazing for us. It's great for the heart, great for the joints, fantastic for the brain, for the eyes. I mean, I have people coming into my clinic every single day, and they want to feel better. I mean, they want to feel physically better, stronger. They want their joints to feel comfortable, but they want to stay mentally sharp. They want to keep that brain thinking like it did when they were younger. They want to protect themselves from coronary heart disease and maintain those flexible, healthy, youthful arteries for wonderful circulation. Hey, Steve, they want to boost their energy. And you know, why not? I mean, we deserve it. And that's what we're going to be talking about here today with this Krill Omega 50 Plus, which is the cutting edge combination, Steve, of krill oil, which is so fabulous for us. But we've infused the krill oil. Now, this is so important. We've infused the krill oil with the high omega-3 concentrated fish oil. You need to do that when you're dealing with krill, because krill just isn't high enough in omega-3. So many other important parameters and virtues, but you got to get that high omega-3 fish oil in there, and we've done that. So this is now the best of both worlds. But we didn't stop there. For the 50-plus, we've added some vitamin D. We doubled the antioxidant power, and Steve, we actually increased the amount of krill by 67%. So this now becomes the finest omega-3 nutrient in the world, as far as I'm concerned.
8: This is very, very exciting. This krill oil sensation, I mean, it is all over the news, Dr. Neil Levin. Great studies are out there. Many experts are declaring that krill oil is better than fish oil. So give us this lowdown on this krill omega 50 plus formula.
9: Right. Steve, you know, if I told you, and we did talk about this before the show, that there's this one tiny pill that benefits the joints and the brain and memory, mood, coronary heart disease, wonderful for the arteries, makes your hair shine, great for the skin. I mean, what would you say to that?
8: Hey, where is it? Where can I get this stuff?
9: Right, and we have it. It's Krill Omega 50 Plus, and we're going to give it to everybody for free today. And that's really cool, because Purity wants everybody to try this, because they know they're going to see a huge difference. But get this, on top of that, for the first 1,000 people that call today, we're giving away a second gift, because I just demanded this. You know, when we're dealing with the 50-plussers, and hey, you know, if you're 40 and you feel like your energy is low, this is for you also. But for people 50 and over, we're also giving away free B12 energy melts. I demanded this because, hey, as we're getting a little older, we don't absorb that B12 as well, and I want you to feel the benefits from this Krill Omega 50 Plus. I'm going to jack up those B12 levels for you today as well. You know, what a value proposition.
8: You know, when it comes to your health, it really is a win-win. This is amazing. I heard you say that this can actually reduce the risk of coronary heart disease. I mean, when you hear that, whose ears don't perk up after that? How exactly does that work anyway?
9: Right. Well, Krill Omega 50 Plus, remember, this is the combination of krill oil with the high omega-3, highly concentrated fish oil. So it's much higher in omega-3s than most krill oil formulas would be. So when we're dealing with the high omega-3 fish oil, we're talking about support for the HDL cholesterol, healthy, youthful, flexible arteries. That's so great for the circulation, heart muscle strength, platelet activity, red blood cells that stay nice and soft and flexible so they can work their way through those little capillaries. Oh, what about triglycerides? That becomes so important. So this Krill Omega 50 Plus supports the heart in so many ways. And you know, the bottom line is we need to think about this, because as we're getting a little older, 50 plus, maybe mid 40s, certainly 60s and 70s, it's decision time. I mean, you know your body's not working the way it did when you were in your 30s.
8: Exactly.
9: The energy might not be there. You need to make a decision. Are you going to take it laying down and just let yourself get old? Or are you going to do something about it? Are you going to stay physically active? Are you going to do the things you need to stay healthy? And getting these omega-3s, the krill oil, the vitamin D, the antioxidants make such a difference. This is a game changer for anybody in that 50-plus age group.
8: Doc, this is absolutely great information. I know that omega-3s, talk about that just for a second, are best known for their cardiovascular benefits, and they're certainly also known as brain food. Now, we've discussed this in some of the past shows. If you would, touch on the brain benefits for our listeners listening out there today, and tell us why you say that supplementing with omega-3s isn't just a good idea for the brain, but an absolute necessity.
9: Oh, this is such an important point that you're bringing up. Absolutely. For brain health, we must get these omega-3s back in there. You know, when you think about omega-3s and you think about brain health and memory and mood and feeling sharp, you really want to single out the DHA component. That's the docosahexaenoic acid. You know what, Steve? Your brain is 60% fat by weight. And of that, 25% needs to be DHA. You know what, I use an analogy in my practice. People understand calcium and bone health, right? If you don't have calcium in your diet and you don't supplement with calcium, your bones are going to get brittle and weak. You understand that, right?
8: Right, exactly.
9: That's what happens to bones. Bones need calcium for their normal strength and structure. Now, with the brain, it's the same. DHA for normal structure. We use this for one brain neuron to communicate with another, to build out the brain, to make the serotonin, the dopamine, all the feel-good neurotransmitters. So must have it, must get it back in there. So important. And with this Krill Omega 50 Plus, we've increased the level of DHA because we've put the concentrated omega-3s in there. Now, with Krill Omega 50 Plus, you're going to get 130 milligrams of DHA per serving, Steve.
8: Wow.
9: The leading brand of krill oil, you're going to get 24.
8: Excellent.
9: 24 in the leading brand, you're going to get 130 with Krill Omega 50 Plus. That's why this is so incredible for the brain.
8: This is absolutely exciting. I got to tell you, though, during the last Krill show that we did together, you totally shocked me, Doc. I remember this specifically. You said that.
9: Tell me, I'm on the edge of my seat. What did I say?
8: You said, and I remember, that the studies show that krill oil improves joint comfort in just 7 days. Now, if the benefits for the brain and the heart didn't perk my ears up, that certainly would. If you would, touch on the study and tell us how this works.
9: Right. That was a great study. In fact, that's the reason I started taking krill oil about 5-6 years ago. Mm-hmm. Pilot study, double-blind, placebo-controlled, exactly what you want to see out of the Journal of the American College of Nutrition. Now, participants got 300 milligrams of krill oil or placebo. Now, remember, in Krill Omega 50 Plus, we're giving you even more. We're giving you 500 milligrams of krill oil, so even more potent. But the participants in the study that got the krill oil got some amazing joint benefits, Steve. Get this. In just 7 days, and you remember this from the last show, but yeah, in just 7 days, they were 28% more comfortable. That's a jaw-dropper. When I read that, I immediately went out and bought my first bottle of krill oil. But after 30 days, they were 38% more comfortable. The researchers didn't stop there. They looked at flexibility of the joints. They looked at function of the joints. All improved, and I call this the krill oil advantage. So if you're out there and you're taking fish oil, well, fish oil is great. I mean, fish oil is in here. It's so important, but you're not going to get the same joint advantages just on krill. You're not going to experience this joint comfort benefit that we get specifically from the krill. And remember, in Krill Omega 50 Plus, we've jacked up the levels of the krill 67% more. So in terms of dosage, fantastic.
8: That's big. That is absolutely big. Hey, I was on the website, and the testimonials on the Krill Omega 50 Plus, they're incredible. I mean, people obviously love this product. I'd like to share a couple of my favorites here.
9: Sure.
8: Believer writes in. She's a female, age 45 to 54, from Georgia. She rates it 5 out of 5 stars. She writes, "This has helped. Less grind on my knees when climbing up the steps. Beneficial to my overall health, both physically and mentally. I just feel better," is what she said. Also, Safety Susan, age 55 to 64, from Sacramento, California. She writes to 5 out of 5 stars. "I was a little worried about fishy aftertaste. However, I have not burped it even once." She goes, "I like it better than regular fish oil. The capsule size is smaller and it's easy to swallow." This is big. The capsule size being smaller.
9: You know, and I'm really glad you picked that one out, because Safety Suzanne picks out a very important point there. I don't think we've really harped on this enough, because people have trouble swallowing those huge horse pills, you know, those huge omega-3 pills, these are tiny. So this is why this is such a breakthrough. These capsules are so small and easy to swallow. Anybody can easily swallow them. But at the same time, we've increased the dosage of krill by 67%. We've boosted the antioxidant power. The vitamin D is in there. We supercharged the whole thing with the high omega-3, highly concentrated fish oil. So important for the heart. So, yeah, Safety Suzanne, she really nailed it there. I want to read a couple myself. This one in front of me, Blessed. She's in the 55 to 64 age bracket, Fort Worth, Texas, 5 out of 5 stars. She writes, I was experiencing brain fog. I couldn't remember things at work. Felt I was slowing down mentally. Purity was offering a free bottle. I've been taking it for a year, and I swear by it. I have experienced a difference in my brain and body. Good for you, Blessed. Let me read one more. Odie, 54, male in the 55 to 64 category, 5 out of 5 stars. He's from Canada. He writes, awesome experience. I started taking Krill Omega 50 Plus about 5 weeks ago and have nothing but good things to say about it. I'm experiencing more benefits than I thought possible. The most noticeable is that I feel more mentally alert. I'm finding it easier to get out of bed in the morning. I feel satisfied with 6 to 8 hours of sleep. I wake up with an energy that I haven't felt in a long, long time. You know what? I'm not surprised at these testimonials at all because, again, I take this product myself. Mm-hmm. It's fabulous. My patients love the Krill Omega 50 Plus. They feel it in their joints. They feel it in their brain. They feel it in their energy, their circulation. They just feel better. That's what everybody tells me when they get in this Krill Omega 50 Plus.
10: 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This is really right. An exciting addition. You gave these away in our last Krill show as well, and the feedback has been absolutely overwhelming. People simply love the energy, the pep, the vigor they feel when they have their B12 levels restored with these. And now Purity's going to do it again. So 2 free bottles here today for the listeners. Tell us about this.
9: Yeah, remember, first of all the listeners today that pick up the phone and call are going to get a free bottle of this Krill Omega 50 Plus. Amazing with the krill oil, 67% more krill oil. The high omega-3 fish oil, boosting those omega-3 levels, so critical for the heart, for the skin, for the hair, for the eyes. On top of that, we added the vitamin D, so important, so pure, so pristine. But now, the B12 energy melts, why are they here? I said to Purity, I said, guys, we're dealing with the 50-plussers here. Even people 45, 50, 60, 70, they're having more trouble absorbing the B12, and B12 is critical. 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Think energy. 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We need that to carry oxygen to the tissue, so important for energy. 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
10: 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Now, Doc, I've seen these ads where they say that krill oil is 48 times stronger than fish oil. Is that true? Does that make any sense?
9: Well, you know, obviously these are the krill guys talking, right?
10: Right.
9: But you could look at it both ways. Let's get into krill in just a moment. But first, let's pat the fish oil guys on the shoulder, because, you know, you could say that the fish oil is better and stronger, but we're talking about the concentrated high omega-3 fish oil here, because it's higher in the omega-3s, the EPA and DHA that are so important for the heart, the brain, the memory, mood, your eyes, your skin, your hair, your nails. So in one sense, you could say, well, the fish oil's better, but in another sense, I have to hand it to the krill guys, because in terms of antioxidant power, krill oil is extraordinary, and it's because there's a molecule in krill oil that's naturally occurring called astaxanthin. And this astaxanthin, Steve, this is one of the most powerful antioxidants we've ever discovered. Steve, by one measure of antioxidant activity, it's 6,000 times stronger than vitamin C.
10: Wow.
9: So amazing antioxidant power in the krill. And now, as we're getting older, 50-plussers like myself, I'm 52, and we don't make as many antioxidants naturally. Our antioxidant systems are kind of slowing down, and at the same time, we're producing more free radicals naturally. This is why we call it Krill Omega 50 plus, extra antioxidant power and extra krill. Remember, 500 milligrams of krill instead of 300, that's 67% more, plus the vitamin D, so important for us. And this is just an incredible value proposition. I have folks, they were going out and they were getting the krill separately and the fish oil separately, the antioxidants, the vitamin. You could spend $75 doing that.
10: No kidding.
9: You're getting it all for free today. This is the best of both worlds, this combination product with the krill and the fish oil. It's not one being better than the other. They're both great. And this is the best of both worlds.
10: You know, thank God for Purity products. I'm serious. Seriously, because when you think about where our food supply has gone and where we are today, we have to have something that allows us to feel better as we age, to age gracefully. It's amazing to me as we talk
9: about
10: this.
9: And that's why I love the way that Purity gives away the free bottles. Because, you know, people can be skeptical.
10: Sure.
9: They should be skeptical. But now they can be skeptical and they say, okay, you know what? This sounds pretty important. I'm going to give this a go. It's only going to cost me $6.95. And they get it and they try it out. And what they start to see, because it doesn't take long. Remember that joint study, 7 days, 28% more comfortable. What they start to see is, hey, I'm more comfortable. I feel better. They notice their energy is better. And they realize, hey, you know what? This is important. And they tell their friends and they tell their relatives and they tell their loved ones. And Purity's been doing business this way for, I don't know, 20 years now. But let's look at one more. You know, this is a great testimonial by Gracie. 5 out of 5 stars, she writes, it works. I feel a difference in my joints after only 1 week. Also, you have the nicest staff. That's what Gracie writes. You have the nicest staff. People are going to appreciate working with Purity. They're a fantastic company. They put their money where their mouth is. They give out free bottles, and you try it, and you're like, wow, this is great stuff. Thank God for Purity.
10: Let's talk about the heart health for a moment. It's probably the single greatest concern that people face as they age. So anything that we can do to boost heart health becomes really a top priority. You know this, I know this, and those folks out there know this as well. And I know you mentioned earlier that omega-3s literally lower our risk of coronary heart disease. Do I have that correct? Because that's a big statement.
9: You know, absolutely. I mean, protecting the heart, this is what put omega-3s on the map back in the 70s. Dr. Dierberg discovered, you know, how protective they were for the Eskimos. Mm-hmm. By the way, he's a wonderful guy. I had lunch with him a year or two ago. Great conversation. But bottom line is, omega-3s protect our heart in so many ways. They promote a smooth, rhythmical heartbeat, important for the body's normal inflammatory response in the heart muscle, inside the arteries and veins. They promote those youthful, flexible arteries, so important for circulation. They promote healthy blood platelet activity, healthy red blood cell activity. They support a healthy blood pressure. That's very important. Triglycerides. So they do so much for the heart. So simply amazing cardiovascular protection with these omega-3s.
10: It just keeps getting better, doesn't it? Hey, you know, I got a reminder.
9: I have patients come in here all the time, and I'm like, are you taking your omega-3s? I hope you're still taking your omega-3s. 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Can't beat it.
10: 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Doc, this study you sent me on this omega-3s and the memory is amazing. It seems that the participants taking omega-3s had some pretty incredible benefits here. When you talk about memory, that is something that kind of slips as we get older. Tell us more about this, would you?
9: Right. This was a great study, an important study, because what they did here was very interesting. This out of the journal Neurology, and what they did is they checked the omega-3 level in the red blood cells of women, 1,000 women, older women. So this is a big study, 1,000 women. Mm-hmm. But then again, 8 years later, and the women were on average 78 years old at this point, they did MRI scans of the women's brains. And what they found, Steve, this is so amazing, they found that the brain volume for the women that had higher omega-3 indexes, in other words, they had more omega-3s in their red blood cells, mm-hmm. the women that had more omega-3s in their red blood cells, they had higher brain volume. They were actually maintaining more of the youthful size of the brain. Their brains were bigger. You could see it plainly in the MRI measurements. That's really
10: great.
9: Cool. But not only that, there's a very important part of the brain known as the hippocampus, a very important part of the brain that facilitates learning, facilitates memory. And there was greater brain volume in the hippocampus for people that had more omega-3s in their red blood cells. That's how you can really measure how much omega-3 someone's taking in. So if you take omega-3s, you will raise your omega-3 index. We know this. It's a fact. You take omega-3s, you raise it up. So you want to have more omega-3s in your bloodstream. Very important. That's how it infuses into all the cell membranes, into mm-hmm. the joints, into the brain, etc. So take the Krill Omega 50 Plus. You get the krill oil, 67% more krill oil, so fantastic for the joints. You get the high omega-3 fish oil, vitamin D in there as well, astaxanthin for extra antioxidant power, and protect that brain, protect your memory, facilitate that quick, that youthful thinking that's so fun to have. When you feel sharp, when you feel like your brain is working great, you have that brain energy, it's more fun. It's more fun to be in a conversation. You feel better. You wake out of bed. You have that energy. You feel mentally alert. You feel alive. That's the way I want to feel. That's the way young people feel. That's why we put this in this Krill Omega 50 Plus, we want people to feel younger. We want people to maintain their youthful vigor and attitude. And that's what this Krill Omega 50 Plus is all about.
10: All right. I got to tell you, Dr. Levin, I take the Krill Omega 50 Plus. And one of the things that I absolutely love about the pill is that it's so small. I mean, it's so easy to take and so much better than trying to swallow one of those Omega 3 horse pills, you know, the bigger ones. Anyone can take these with ease. And that's what's great about it. Tell us, how did you supercharge this formula while at the same time shrinking the capsule size? How do you do that?
9: Right. It's so amazing. This is really a breakthrough, Stephen. I mean, for those of you that are picturing this huge omega-3 pill, it's not like that. 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My son, Corey, has trouble swallowing pills. 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
10: Right,
9: so
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9: 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Don't worry. You're definitely going to get that. But if you're one of the first 1,000 callers, then you get the free B12 Energy Melt. So, no, we need to talk about that one more time. But I want you to get that, too, and I demand this, because this is Krill Omega 50 Plus. We want this for the folks. Hey, if you're in your 40s and you feel run down, it's great for you too, but 50s, 60s, 70s, folks in that age bracket, they're not absorbing the B12 as well because they're losing some of the intrinsic factors in the GI tract that are responsible for absorbing the B12. So now you put the B12 energy melt on your tongue, tastes delicious, and it just gets in there and boosts up those levels of B12. What do you feel? When you boost your level of B12, if you had been low, you feel more energy because B12 helps make the red blood cells, carry oxygen to the tissues, helps burn your carbs for energy, great for the hair, skin, and nails, great for so many things. 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
14: Hello and welcome to the show. We are Purity Products. This is Purity Products Radio. I'm Jason Kahn, and I'm here with Dr. Neil Levin. Neil, say hello.
15: Oh, it's great to be here with you today, Jay.
14: Great to have you, Neil. And we're in Plainview, New York at Purity Products headquarters, and we have an absolutely fantastic show for you today. We're going to be telling you about one of our hottest new breakthroughs. We call it Joint Gel. It's not a topical cream. It's an actual dietary supplement that we get from Europe. It comes from Germany. It's a special kind of collagen. They've got studies from Harvard, Tufts, studies from all over the world. You won't even believe what this stuff can do because it actually does something that most people didn't even realize was possible. And that is regenerating and regrowing joint cartilage. We actually call it the four R's. Regenerating, revitalizing, restoring, regrowing. This can actually retread your joints. It's like a retread on old tires. We're going to tell you how it works. We're going to tell you why it's different. We're going to explain the technology behind it. We're going to get into the studies. We're going to get into what exactly it can do for you and your comfort and your mobility and in just helping you live a more fuller, more vigorous and comfortable life. This is a supplement that I like to say there are thousands of joint supplements on the market, but there's only one Joint Gel because this is the one that we've seen that has the science and the technology to do what we're telling you it can do, namely regrow joint cartilage. Neil, why don't I hand it over to you? Why is regrowing and regenerating joint cartilage such an epic story?
15: Well, you know, I mean, just listen to what you're saying, Jay. If we were having this conversation 4 or 5 years ago, you'd say, no, that's not possible. You right. can't regenerate cartilage. Well, maybe in a 20-year-old, but we're talking about folks, 50-plusers, 50s, 60s. Can you actually get their cartilage cells to kind of reboot, to kind of reset and start generating cartilage faster? Right. Is that even possible? Well, the answer is yes. And these amazing bioactive collagen peptides that we use in our joint gel product do just that. They literally signal, they dock at a cell called the chondrocyte, which is our cartilage making cell. There's only one type of cell that can make cartilage. It's called a chondrocyte. They dock at the chondrocyte like a lock and key, and they signal to the chondrocyte to actually start producing more cartilage faster. It's like putting the factory on 24/7. You just go make more cartilage.
14: Yeah, there's nothing else really like this. It's funny, you know, Neil, we run a lot of ads, as you know, on Facebook. And so people write their comments, they give feedback, they ask questions. And the common theme with these questions is, my doctor said you can't regrow joint cartilage. I heard that you can't get back joint cartilage once it's gone. Everyone is skeptical, but we have before and after photos, Neil, and we're looking at them right now. I know we're on radio, so obviously the audience can't see it, but let me try to illustrate as best as I can what I'm looking at here. There are two sets of before and afters. Both are MRI photos. The first set.
15: You should introduce that this study, now I know what you're talking about. This study was done at Tufts University Medical Center in conjunction with Harvard University. So this is the creme de la creme that you're about to discuss here.
14: Yeah, this is an MRI photo that looks at joints after a period of time, several weeks, 6 months, and then at 48 weeks, so almost a year. Remember, regrowing joint cartilage, it is a slow process, unfortunately. It's sort of like growing hair.
15: Right.
14: If you're bald and you wanted to regrow your hair, if you could, you know, you can't do it in 2 weeks. It takes time. But these MRI before and afters are absolutely unbelievable, because what you can see is the thickening and sharpness in the cartilage itself, in the knee joint. They also did a study prior to the
15: I want to just jump in here with this. So
14: sure.
15: In these studies, the red, right? Because we're looking at red and yellow and green.
14: The colors.
15: Red,
14: yes.
15: In these knee joint MRIs indicates cartilage degradation. The cartilage is actually pitting, breaking down. And in the placebo group, you can plainly see the cartilage going from more green and yellow to actually more red, because this was over the span of nearly a year. And we know this is the normal process. Cartilage in older folks, these folks were in their 50s and 60s, degrades. But now let's go to the bioactive collagen peptide group. And you can see there's some yellow and red and green, but then at 24 weeks, oh, so much more green. And this is indicative of creating new healthy cartilage. At 48 weeks, you cannot see any red on the picture. You have green, fresh, glassy, cushiony cartilage. Trust me, the picture on the bottom right that's all green after 48 weeks with these bioactive collagen peptides, that's a much happier, healthier, more comfortable knee. That person can get in and out of a chair easier, play sports easier, play golf and tennis. That's a happy knee.
14: No, it really is unbelievable. And you mentioned older people, and you know, most of our customers, as you might guess, are 55 and older. But they've done studies on younger people too. They actually have two studies on athletes, like college age athletes. These are kids that just, you know, work hard, and the overuse issue causes inflammation and pain and discomfort. And they've given these bioactive collagen peptides, the main active ingredient in our joint gel product, to these kids. And the results are absolutely fantastic. In one study, 40% of them achieved full pain reduction in only, I think it was maybe 12 weeks.
15: Jay, is that the University of Freiburg study?
14: Yeah, exactly. And that was 160 subjects. That's a big study.
15: Yeah, and also, you know, after using these bioactive collagen peptides that are in our joint gel, they needed less ice packs after the workouts. These are like serious athletes, runners, swimmers. They needed less physical therapy. They didn't need that stuff because they were feeling so much better with these bioactive collagen peptides.
14: Right. And, you know, so we were talking about like full resolution in a good portion of the subjects in about 12 weeks, but people were seeing results in as little as 3 weeks with pain, stiffness, physical function. Again, these are people who are overusing their joints, and they were experiencing after taking this ingredient, less pain during activity when they were still working out through their pain. And that's important for an athlete. It's important for all of us. If we're in pain, we still need to do things. So this is a technology that is helping, in a sense, to put out the fire. Within a few weeks, you can start to see benefits in terms of comfort and mobility and so on. But over time, it's rebuilding the foundation. And I have to tell you, there are a lot of joint supplements out there on the market, thousands of them. But this can rebuild this foundation that I'm talking about, because it can literally help regenerate, revitalize, restore, and regrow joint cartilage. This is something like a retread on old tires, and it's absolutely a tremendous breakthrough. You've probably never heard of a supplement being able to do anything like this before.
15: All right, so Jay, at this point, I'm telling a patient, right? This happens all the time. I'm telling a patient about this, and they're like, "Doc, how can you regenerate cartilage? I don't know anything about this. There's no way to do it." And when I explain to them, well, first of all, your doctor doesn't know about this. This is new, cutting edge. This is flipping the joint health arena on its head, on its 100%. Ear.
14: Oh, man, it really is.
15: Breakthrough. This is blowing the roof off joint health products. And this is the way it works. Our very special, very cutting edge bioactive collagen peptides. You're going to swallow them. This is a powder. It's a delicious cherry berry powder. But the point is, you're going to drink this. You're going to love it. And what happens is these bioactive collagen peptides are absorbed very rapidly. 99% of them will be absorbed in 24 hours. So it's getting in. It's getting absorbed. Now, get this. 90% of what's absorbed will be broken down into amino acids and dipeptides, and they happen to be the perfect kind of food for cartilage. So they'll be brought to your knee joint, your hip joint, your neck, your back, and they will feed the cartilage. They'll be utilized as ground substance to make new cartilage. But this is the magic right here. I'm about to tell you the magic of joint gel. 10% of these bioactive collagen peptides, which are the perfect molecular size and weight, approximately 3 kilodaltons, will get absorbed across your intestinal barrier, get taken directly to the cartilage, to the chondrocyte, which is our cartilage-making cell. It's the only cell that can make cartilage, and there it will dock on the cartilage, on this chondrocyte surface. It'll dock there, and like a lock and key, it'll turn a switch. And now the cartilage cell, this chondrocyte, will ramp up its DNA and RNA and start producing more cushiony, glassy joint cartilage. It's like you're on an ice skating rink, right? And people have been skating too long and the surface is all pitted. That's what your cartilage gets like as you get older. Then the Zamboni guy comes around, puts some fresh water and freezes it up, and you got this glassy, shiny ice skating rink. This is what it's doing inside your knee, inside your hip. And it's turning this cartilage cell up and on, and you start making more cartilage like you did, say, 20 years ago, and you feel the difference. You may feel it in 3 or 4 weeks.
14: Well, you know, thanks for all the boring science, Neil. What people really need to know, this helps regrow and regenerate joint cartilage in a way that really nothing else out there can. This is for real. This is a clinically studied technology. There are multiple human studies. We've got the before and after MRIs. You can literally see the changes over time. This is very revolutionary. I can't even overstate just how revolutionary this is. There are thousands of joint supplements out there. We sell many of them. Most of these joint supplements are about comfort or about maintaining and sustaining existing joint cartilage. 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This is a retread on your tires. This helps reform and regrow the cartilage that you need so that you can have the functionality that you want. 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You get the full 4-week supply. 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I'm going to give out that number again a little bit later on in the show. But Neil, before we jump back into...
15: Jay, wait a second. Can I just stop you for a second? Because, you know, you asked me... What was it, a couple of days ago, could I do a joint gel show with you? And I said, sure. And you didn't tell me any of this stuff. So like, that's an amazing deal. I didn't even know that. And I didn't know you were going to give away this essential immunity, which now that I'm thinking about it, makes so much sense because, you know, vitamin C is so critical for the immune system, but also for the creation of collagen. And collagen is what we're talking about here when we're talking about joint matrix and cartilage and skin cells and yep. all kinds of stuff. So so this is really the perfect free gift that you're throwing in.
14: Yeah, for $10, what a deal. And you're right, you know, Jan couldn't be here today to join us. He was supposed to be here, but we had talked about it before the show. Hey, let's give away a bonus gift like we almost always do when we do these shows. And the vitamin C and D combo, again, we call it our essential immunity, and most people probably take it for supporting their immune system. But you're right. Vitamin C is absolutely critical for collagen generation. And if you are low on vitamin C, that's not optimal when it comes to making cartilage. And the idea behind Joint Gel is to do just that, to make cartilage, to grow cartilage. And as we're about to get into, to maintain cartilage. So with that said, Neil, we need to talk about the second ingredient in Joint Gel called MSM. MSM has been on the market

0: joint gel was because it is very prolific at helping to maintain and sustain existing joint cartilage. So we were like, well, if we're going to use these bioactive collagen peptides, this technology we get from Germany to grow joint cartilage, something, again, that really nothing else out there can do, in a way that nothing else out there can do, we really want to make sure that the PR customers who use this keep and maintain that cartilage over time. So what better to add to it than MSM, right?
1: Right, right. And the science behind it is something called disulfide links. So what we make between these layers of cartilage is these disulfide bonds, which hold everything together. So you could grab your skin and you can pull it and it stretches, yet when you let go, it's going to snap back into position. That's the nature of these disulfide bonds that hold the cartilage, the collagen, I should say, just in the right position.
0: Right. Now, and Neil, that's a great point. And that leads me in perfectly to what I was hinting at before, skin health. You were talking about the skin or the cartilage snapping back. Well, that's exactly why MSM seems to be such a powerful cosmetic agent. And I'm not talking about a topical application here, not a beauty cream. This is a supplement you take that can actually help fight wrinkles from the inside out. So they did a study recently, Neil. I'm not even sure if you're aware of this. This was like just published. In 4 weeks of taking MSM, just 4 weeks, they saw noticeable results, including a 20+% improvement in skin radiance and luminosity, 24% less wrinkles. That was in only a few weeks.
1: 4 weeks?
0: I think it was 4 weeks on that. Wow. 20% boost in skin elasticity, which is exactly what you just kind of talked about. 81% of the participants in this study said that their skin was more radiant and better hydrated, and 63% said they saw a boost in firmness and elasticity. This is doing some really cool things, and it's just an incredible side benefit that you get. I mean, you're going to buy this product, frankly, for the joints, for joint comfort, for regrowing joint cartilage, and your mobility and comfort and all that other stuff. But wow, what a cool side benefit that you can actually look a little bit better, not even a little bit, a lot better. Yeah. And to add one more thing before I hand it back to you, Neil, because I'm doing a lot of talking, they actually look to see how is this working in terms of boosting the skin. And so what they did was pretty amazing. They did a gene study and they wanted to see when people take MSM, what kind of influence does it have on genes related to regulating our skin barrier health, skin moisturization, and essentially the structural integrity of the skin, which is really what's involved in the aging process, at least from a cosmetic point of view. And what they noticed was this triggered all sorts of genes that relates to all that. So it's just unbelievable. You can see a tremendous difference. Neil, real quick before I hand it back to you, a second study, they looked at crow's feet, they looked at skin tone, they looked at texture and smoothness, and again, elasticity and firmness. Taking MSM improved all of these things. In this point, it was at week 8, and then even better at week 16. So over time, you're going to see cosmetic improvements that you'll notice in the mirror. You will see this in the mirror on top of all the wonderful things that it's going to do for your joint health, as we've been talking about.
1: So, Jay, let me ask you a question. Are you a little excited about MSM?
0: You know,
1: so how excited as you are about MSM for skin health, because you obviously are, like as a chiropractor, I'm that excited about MSM for joint health. I've been recommending MSM to my patients for decades. MSM reduces pain of athletes that have been exercising very hard.
0: Yes.
1: MSM allows us to get back to our sports more quickly. It does all of these things, and it's the perfect adjunct to our bioactive collagen peptides in this joint gel product. So really, our listeners are going to get this from so many directions. The MSM is going to boost the ability for these bioactive collagen peptides to function at a high level, because it's going to create a health

0: inflammation response. The bioactive collagen peptides are going to create more cartilage in the joints. Our listener is going to be so much more comfortable. And now you're adding the vitamin C and vitamin D. So really, our listeners are going to notice a big difference here.
1: Joint Gel is going to do some things for your joints and for your skin, as we've been talking about, but especially for your joints that really no other supplement can do. The first dietary supplement that I've seen that can do this, you've got the before and after MRI photos. These are studies that have been done at Penn State, Harvard, Tufts, University of Freiburg, which is in Germany. That's how big of a breakthrough this is. And really, I don't know any other company that is offering this currently. I think we jumped the competition and we've got this and we've got a great product here, Joint Gel with MSM and all of the benefits of MSM. In a few minutes, I'm going to give out that 800 number and tell you how to get started for less than 10 bucks. And again, Dr. Levin was talking about our vitamin C as the bonus gift. We call it our essential immunity, our patent pending C. An incredible free gift. You get that and free shipping. So don't go anywhere. I'm going to give out that number in just a few minutes here. Neil, we are shooting along so fast here. We've got so much information out there already. But with only a few minutes to spare here, why don't I hand it back to you for people just tuning in? What is Joint Gel and why is it such a dramatic breakthrough?
0: Right. We're talking about our very special cutting edge bioactive collagen peptides. This is a powder. You're going to get it. You're going to drink it down. And once you ingest this, it's delicious. It's going to go into your circulation. It's going to get brought to your cartilage. And 10% of these very special bioactive collagen peptides that are just the exact right molecular size and weight are going to knock on the door of your cartilage-making cell called the chondrocyte. So this is almost like waking up Rip Van Winkle. As we get older, our chondrocytes don't work as well. When we were 20, we made cartilage and broke down cartilage at the same rate. We had beautiful cartilage. When we're 50s, 60s, 70s, we're breaking down cartilage much faster than we're remaking it. These bioactive collagen peptides, this joint gel, this is your ticket to getting those knees and hips and joints in your body to create more glassy, smooth, cushiony cartilage, and it works. Yep. The bottom line is we're at a new frontier now. The old type of supplement where we just support a healthy inflammation response, well, that's nice. It's not going to regenerate cartilage. I'm 57. 10 years from now, when I'm 67, I don't want to have less cartilage. I want the same amount. Hey, I'd like a little more, please. That's what makes your knees feel comfortable. Yeah. I am taking this joint gel every day. I have no intention of stopping because I like to play my golf. I like my tennis. I like hitting the gym. I like to run around and play with my kids. And this joint gel is my ticket. It's almost a little bit like a time warp, if you will. It's like turning the clock back a little bit. Your doctor doesn't know about it. It's here. It's going to regenerate cartilage. Your knee, your hip, your body, your joints are going to feel better.
1: All right. Good job, Neil. This was a lot of fun to talk about. I know this is one of your favorite products. It's one of my favorite products. And I need to tell people how they can get started for less than 10 bucks and get a retread and deal with that wear and tear once and for all with a solution that's been shown to help do what I call the four R's: regenerate, revitalize, restore, and regrow that joint cartilage. If you want to do that, I don't know what other options there are out there. You can go to any vitamin store in America and scour the shelves in the joint health department. You're not going to find anything like this. This is different. This is special. You will see real dividends in your comfort, your mobility, and you will be far better off for it. And you can age a little bit more gracefully. Now, again, this also has MSM in it. We talked about MSM for joint health. For skin health, folks, this is $10 today with free shipping. 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
5: 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One of my favorite guests is on the line. We've got Chris Killam, also known as the Medicine Hunter, standing by now. CNN calls Chris the Indiana Jones of natural medicine because he's, well, constantly scouring the globe searching for natural remedies. You may have seen Chris on the Dr. Oz show or maybe on PBS or CBS and also on Fox News where he does a health segment. He's been featured in the New York Times and also on ABC's 2020. Anyway, Chris is joining us today to discuss not one, but three of the hottest nutritional ingredients out there on the market today. Even better, he's teamed up with Purity today to give away a complimentary bottle to everyone out there in the listening audience. So do not, I repeat, do not change that dial. But first, a quick introduction. Chris Killam is an author and an educator. He's written 14 books. He's conducted research in over 30 countries. Again, he's been on with Oprah and Friends and Dr. Oz. Chris, welcome back to the show.
6: Thank you so much. It's always a pleasure to have a great conversation with you.
5: Now, most of us are super busy these days. We want to stay healthy, but quite frankly, it can be daunting, you know, with all the different supplements out there. Now, Chris, you've traveled all over the world learning about different natural remedies. So you really know which ingredients to look for. So tell me this, besides a good multivitamin and some fish oil, maybe a few other things, go into the three super hot nutrients you've been so jazzed about lately.
6: Well, I'm happy to do that. The three super nutrients, as we like to say, are a green tea extract, a turmeric extract called curcumin, and an extract from red wine called resveratrol. And apropos of what you said about my traveling around the world, I've extensively investigated these in their host countries. So I've been in the green tea plantations of China and India and worked with top researchers of this ingredient in those countries. With turmeric, I've been deeply involved with turmeric researchers in India and seen all of that. And with resveratrol, I've worked with scientists in Europe and also in California and Chile and South Africa, all of which are major red wine producing areas. So I've had the opportunity to investigate these things in the field, meet with the top scientists, and my conclusion is that green tea, curcumin from turmeric root, and resveratrol from red wine are remarkable health-enhancing agents that everybody can benefit from in a very, very substantial way.
5: Now, Chris, let's talk about these big three. And it's interesting that they're all found in our diet and all are considered superfoods. The green tea, the curcumin, the resveratrol. Why did you want to combine the three? There's always a method to your madness, if I can say it that way, because you combine these things together. You call it a real game changer.
6: Well, you know, when I look at these, there actually isn't a reason to put them all in separate products. They do go very well together. As you said, they're all food derived. So it's kind of like you can make a salad if you choose out of many vegetables. You don't just have to have a bowl of lettuce or a bowl of cucumbers. And while that's a little bit simplistic, the fact is that all of these are very, very rich in groups of protective compounds that are both antioxidant, so they actually protect our organ systems, so they maintain a healthy inflammatory status in the body. And this is really a big breakthrough. I also like the idea that people can get a concentrated supplement of green tea extract, curcumin extract, and resveratrol in one product with truly meaningful amounts of each one, mm-hmm. and not have to go out and basically buy a shopping cart full of stuff.
5: Now, let's dive into the headlines and the research, especially on this green tea, because it's absolutely amazing. I know in Asia they've been using it for thousands of years for healthy aging. But what are you seeing recently in the press? I know you told me the Nutrition Research Journal in its July 2012 issue revealed that green tea significantly increased plasma antioxidant activity and whole blood glutathione. Can you recap some of these headlines and tell me why you're such a green tea advocate?
6: Okay, what you just said about increasing plasma antioxidant activity is really critical. There are many antioxidants that people consume that don't actually wind up in the body, or they don't wind up in the body in any significant amounts. The green tea antioxidants, which we know are among the most highly beneficial antioxidants in the entire world, are very well absorbed. They improve plasma antioxidant activity. That is the blood concentration of antioxidants. So what happens is you get this great concentration of antioxidant substances, which are protective compounds floating around in the body and protecting the cells of your body, your organs, every part of your body, from premature destruction due to exposure to environmental pollutants and things in the diet. With regard to the whole blood glutathione, when we take in the right antioxidants, and not all antioxidant compounds are the right antioxidants, our bodies produce more of its own super protective compound called glutathione. So you take in the green tea extract, you build the antioxidant activity in your blood, and you also cause your body to produce this enormously beneficial, very well-studied, very powerful protective substance called glutathione. So it is remarkable. This isn't something that most high antioxidant foods or supplement ingredients do, but it does happen with a concentrated, properly made green tea extract.
5: All right, let's switch gears and talk about this curcumin, which is number two on your list. And by the way, these three ingredients are all found in the new green tea combo formula. We're going to be offering a free bottle in a few minutes, but talk to me about the curcumin, which is spelled C-U-R-C-U-M-I-N. Now, most people haven't heard of it, but scientists and researchers know it's one of the most powerful superfoods on the planet. It can positively influence our DNA, maintain joint comfort, healthy inflammation, and more. Can you share some of the incredible headlines on curcumin and tell us why you use this? And we talked about this off air a few minutes ago, this patented curcumin with greater absorption.
6: Okay. Well, first of all, I think while people might not know the term curcumin, they may well know turmeric root, which is a yellow spice, and it shows up in curries, and it's part of the 5,000-year-old Indian Ayurvedic system of medicine. I've been studying turmeric and its derivative curcumin since the 1970s, and I'll say this right off the bat, that there are almost no plant materials in the world as extensively studied as this. A couple of thousand studies can be found in the scientific and medical literature. We know that curcumin is powerfully antioxidant. We know that it has a remarkable capacity to protect the liver, and the liver is our primary detoxifying organ. It greatly enhances joint health. So if people are experiencing joint discomfort due to overuse, this really helps to relieve that. And it's also what we call cardioprotective. It helps to protect the heart. It helps to maintain normal, healthy cholesterol. And one last thing that is really kind of astounding is that curcumin actually causes your body to produce what are called neuroprotective factors in the brain. So it causes your body to produce these agents in the brain that protect the actual tissue of the nerves and the brain itself. There's almost nothing else that we know of that does this. Specifically, the curcumin that you mentioned offers about 7 times the absorption of other curcumin. So when you take 250 milligrams of this stuff, you get about 7 times the activity that you would if you took, say, a comparable amount of another curcumin extract. So this, in my opinion, is one of the most life-enhancing, protective, totally beneficial substances on Earth, and it has just decades of scientific and medical studies to back it up.
5: Now, Chris, I know that we talked already about the green tea and the curcumin in your new green tea formula, which Purity is giving away for free today. But first, tell me about the third nutrient on the list, the resveratrol, which is super hot right now. Share with us some of the headlines and the science behind resveratrol. I know the French love it, but why is it on your short list?
6: Well, resveratrol is one of those remarkable compounds that I just sort of shake my head at how many different things it does. It is found in grapes, in wine grapes. It also shows up in cranberries. What we know about resveratrol is that, like green tea and also like curcumin extract, it's profoundly antioxidant. But more than that, it shows significant properties. When you look at some of the things in the body that happen during aging as a result of fat accumulation in tissue and insulin sensitivity, resveratrol helps to protect against those things. It's a powerful immune regulator. And you know, our immune system is responsible for keeping us healthy. It is remarkably beneficial for the heart. And this is why it's considered one of the keys to the so-called French paradox. You know, the French drink a lot of red wine, they eat a lot of cheese, they smoke cigarettes, and they stay slim and they have good cardiovascular health, which just seems completely unfair. But resveratrol appears to be key in that. And additionally, there is a brain benefit like there is with the curcumin with blood flow to the brain. So when you take resveratrol, you get brain blood flow. This means you get more oxygen to the tissues of the brain. So this is on my short list for all those reasons and for about a dozen more that would just plain take too long to explain.
5: All right, again, we're talking with Chris Killam, also known as the Indiana Jones of natural medicine, sometimes called the medicine hunter as well. Chris, let's laser in on how this wonderful formula that you created in conjunction with Purity Products. I know that Purity's been in business now for, what is it, over 20 years. They've got a top rating from the Better Business Bureau, and people can get a complimentary bottle of this green tea CR today. We'll give that number out in a few minutes. But first, Chris, before we tell our listeners how they can get their very own complimentary bottle of green tea CR, tell me this. If you wanted to buy this green tea plus the patented curcumin plus the resveratrol, I mean, you spend close to probably at least $75 for all three bottles in the store. And yet today, Purity Products is giving away a free bottle. How are they able to do this?
6: Well, you can consider it kind of a smart bet. And what I mean by that, first of all, Purity's big, but they're also very strategic. 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
5: 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Okay, Chris, talk about some of the headlines just on the green tea that we didn't get to yet. I understand that dieters just love green tea because it supports healthy fat metabolism. Is that right? And what does the research say about green tea when it comes to weight management?
6: Well, this is one of the especially wonderful things about green tea. We know that green tea has thermogenic properties. That is, it has heat-generating properties in the body, so it actually causes your body to burn more calories. So when you eat a meal, you're going to burn more calories from that meal as a result of taking a good, well-made, concentrated green tea extract. In addition, it has specific fat oxidation properties. It actually burns fat. I'm not suggesting that you're going to lose 20 pounds in a week, but I am saying that this is going to help your body to metabolize fat more efficiently. Over time, taking a green tea extract can help you to have a better fat to lean muscle ratio. So from a weight control standpoint, this is very good news. Additionally, green tea helps to stabilize blood glucose or blood sugar. And unstable blood sugar is one of the contributing factors to increased weight. So by stabilizing blood sugar, you have an effect on weight control and weight management. So it's really quite remarkable stuff. You need enough of it. We've got enough of it in green TCR. It has to be the right extract. We've got the right extract. But the science is there for healthy weight management.
5: All right, now, Chris, you say that with Purity's formula, it provides you with about 3 cups worth of green tea in each 2-capsule serving. So you get all of the green tea's concentrated benefits for energy, for heart health, for alertness in just 2 caps. Plus, you get the curcumin and the resveratrol, too. So it's easy. You call it your daily shortcut to better health. Explain this idea of a healthy shortcut and explain some of the top benefits as well.
6: Well, I mean, you could, for example, drink 3 cups of good concentrated green tea each day, eat at least 1 really rich curry made with a lot of turmeric root, and drink a couple of glasses of red wine. You could do that every day. Most people will not do that every day, but they still might want the benefits of 3 of the biggest superstar protective health-enhancing nutrients on the entire planet. So when I call this a daily shortcut, I'm simply saying that you can get in a capsule, in a good capsule, what you'd otherwise have to get by drinking a few cups of tea, eating at least 1 large, you know, turmeric-laden curry every day, and drinking a couple of glasses of concentrated red wine.
5: Again, we're talking with Chris Killam, the medicine hunter. Now, in this new green TCR formula from Purity, it's really about the research. Share with us some of your favorite studies and the headlines on the curcumin that we didn't get to yet. I know this is one of your favorite ingredients for joint comfort and even for brain health.
6: Well, I especially like the liver protective, heart protective, and joint modifying properties of this stuff. The liver is our greatest detoxifying organ. And we know that we're constantly bombarded by toxins in the environment. In fact, blood studies show that newborn babies contain 200 industrial pollutants in their blood at the time of birth. So we need a functioning, super healthy, very strong liver. We might not think about our livers that much, but we need that. Mm-hmm. And we know that curcumin protects the liver. It keeps it strong. From a cardiac standpoint, it's highly beneficial for the heart. It's very good for maintaining healthy cholesterol and healthy platelet levels. And from a joint standpoint, we have innumerable studies showing overall improvement in joint health and relief and stable inflammatory activity, better joint mobility as a result of taking curcumin. I like the brain protective studies as well. You know, curcumin delivers all this. So I regard it as one of the single most important things that you can put in your body. And I'm very well aware that most people are not going to eat enough raw turmeric root to get the benefits that they should and that they can get from a concentrated curcumin extract.
5: 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Call now. All right, back to the show. Chris, I don't want to get too technical here, but these antioxidants in green tea are classified as polyphenols, and they really are super powerful and well-respected by scientists. But in this green tea CR formula, there's more. It's got the green tea, it's got the curcumin, the resveratrol that we talked about, plus grape seed extract, bioflavonoids, vitamin C. Can you talk to me about this array of really super antioxidants and polyphenols that you've put in the formula?
6: Well, yeah, I won't say that we kind of went overkill, but I will say that we really, really developed an efficient, comprehensive program here. Grape seed extract contain a group of highly specialized antioxidant compounds that not only do much of what I've already described, but also enhance the physical integrity of tissue in the blood vessels and the skin. So we put those in there for extra boost in antioxidant activity, but also for a specific type of activity that isn't as much addressed by the green tea, the curcumin, and the resveratrol. The bioflavonoids enhance the overall activity of vitamin C, and vitamin C itself is one of the most important nutrients that we can possibly take in. So I would say that we were very, very thorough. You know, when we went through what could be in this product, we said, you know, what would happen if we put in grape seed extract, bioflavonoids, and vitamin C? We realized that we would have an utterly superior formula. And just to reiterate, I want people to experience dynamic health. I want people to feel great. This formula, the green tea CR, will make you feel great. And that's the purpose of it.
5: All right, Chris, I love this green tea CR combination formula. And remember, the CR stands for curcumin and resveratrol. I love that with this complimentary bottle today, our listeners can get started for free. That's great value. What would people expect to pay if they bought all of these separately in the store?
6: Well, I think if they bought high quality products that contain these ingredients, they'd be into it for about $75 or so, possibly even $80.
5: Yeah.
6: So they'd wind up spending appreciably more than they're going to spend on the green tea CR formula. And they still wouldn't get the grape seed extract. They still wouldn't get the pine bark extract, the bioflavonoids, or the vitamin C.
5: Chris, what kind of results can people expect to see? What can they expect to feel once they start taking this formula?
6: I think that people will feel greater joint mobility and comfort. I think they'll feel more energy because these ingredients also help to stabilize and maintain natural healthy blood sugar control. I think they'll have more sustained energy throughout the day. And I would just suspect that people will have an experience of greater vitality. When you have a more highly functional immune system, you just feel more energy and better overall. It's kind of, you know, like those days when you get up and go, wow, I feel great. This is a wow, I feel great formula.
5: Now, Chris, the green tea CR, let me get this straight. It provides about 3 cups worth of green tea in each 2-capsule serving. Plus, you get the antioxidant equivalent of several servings of fruits and vegetables. Plus, you get the resveratrol and the joint comfort and brain function benefits of the curcumin. I mean, wow, all in one formula. In the last 2 minutes, talk to me about this shortcut to better health and why you want everyone listening to this program to call now for that complimentary bottle of green tea CR.
6: Okay. Fortunately, there's an immense body of science that has been growing steadily for the past 20 years, and it's really rich science now. We know that of the various plant-derived substances that exist, green tea extract, curcumin extract, and resveratrol extract are at the absolute top of the list of protective, vitality-enhancing, overall health-promoting compounds. There just isn't anything like these. They're in the green tea CR, CR standing for curcumin and resveratrol, product in meaningful amounts. 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You're going to feel more vitality. You're just plain going to feel better, kind of more fluid and in that flow of good health.
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2: 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I am your host, Steve Summers. Before we jump in today, let me take a step back because I remember this conversation like it was yesterday. I was talking to Dr. Neil Levin just a few years ago, and I asked him, I said, Dr. Levin, if you were stuck on a desert island, what key nutrients would you take? Because, you know, it's confusing for us. There are so many vitamins out there. What is the most important one? If you're like me, I don't want to take 10 to 20 pills a day. I just don't. So anyway, Dr. Levin said, Steve, we're working on this. A few years went by, and folks, here we are today. And on the show to talk with us about that, Dr. Neil Levin is here. He's a chiropractor, nutritionist, and high-level advisor to Purity Products. Dr. Levin, I remember that conversation. I do. Welcome back to the show.
3: You know, that's funny. I remember that conversation as well, and you weren't the only one who had asked me that. I've had so many patients over the years ask me just about that. Doc, you know, if you were stuck on a desert island and you could only have one thing, what would it be? Or, Doc, I don't want to take, I'm giving them five or six formulas. Doc, I just want one thing. And this super pill is the answer to that question. I brought that question back to Purity Products and I said, look, this is getting unruly. I mean, I'm giving my patients a multi. I'm giving them fish oil and krill oil. If they're over 45, they need the CoQ10. Mm-hmm. All the multis are underpowered in terms of vitamin D. So I'm giving them vitamin D. The B12s and all these multis are wrong. Folks over 50, 60 can't absorb it. I'm giving them a B12.
2: Right.
3: And it was getting there. They're walking out of here with a bag of pills and they're rolling their eyes at me. So I said to Purity, I'm like, guys, we got to come up with one super formula is what I called it. And they came back. It took them about a year to do it.
2: Wow.
3: And they came back with the super pill. And this is the answer. When I have somebody that says, I just want one thing.
2: Right.
3: This is what I give them, Steve, because this is the multivitamin. I'm talking about a world-class multivitamin. So, this is your krill oil. It's your fish oil. It's your CoQ10. This has got as much lutein, Steve, as an eye formula, a full 10 milligrams of a very high-end lutein. It's got the astaxanthin for the eyes. Wow. Steve, there's 2,000 international units of vitamin D. This has got the right B12 for folks in their 50s, 60s, 70s to give them that energy that they want. This is the answer. If you're only going to take one thing, hands down, the super pill is it.
2: Well, I remember the conversation very well. And to be fair, it had to have been one of those ding light bulb moments, right? I mean, this is actually huge because there is no other multivitamin on the market, at least I know of, that does this.
3: Yeah. There is none. And, you know, it's like, what do you need to take? Let's check the boxes. What do people have to take? You have to take an omega-3, whether it's fish oil or krill oil.
2: Check.
3: I like both because that's just critical for brain health and heart health, visual health. It makes your skin look great. It makes all the cells of the body work effectively. According to a recent study, 98% of us are low in omega-3s, you must take an omega-3. That's right in here. You have to take vitamin D. If you're above Atlanta, let's say, you have to take vitamin D because for the whole winter, you're not making any. And then if you slather on the sunscreen in the summer, you're still not making any. And vitamin D is critical for everything. It signals to a tenth of the human genome. It's important for muscle health, eye health, immune health, brain health, happy mood. You want to feel good. It's your vitamin D. You got to get that in there. The average multi, Steve, is going to give you 400 international units. That's a joke. The super pill has a full 2,000 international units.
2: That's huge.
3: Of vitamin D.
2: That's huge.
3: A meaningful dose.
2: Yeah.
3: And the list goes on and on. It's 100 milligrams of CoQ10. It's the right B12. So what I hear from my patients, let's say they come in on a Monday and they're, you know, have some neck pain or back pain. I want to see them again later in the week. They come in and they're like, wow, doc, this makes a difference. This isn't like a regular multi where you take it and you hope it's going to work.
2: Right.
3: This is like, wow, I feel better. Once people start on the super pill, this is just something they get over and over and over.
4: Well, the way I view this, this is kind of a next generation new frontier of supplementation. It's where one simple pill that you have in your Elite Multi that you're talking about, an Elite Omega-3, you said, with krill oil and fish oil, and then you augment that with the cellular energizers like Coenzyme Q10, talked about astaxanthin and lutein for the eyes and skin, and even ginkgo, which I don't think you mentioned, for brain health. Now, that is a great idea right there, because we get a little bit older, things slow down. Ginkgo is great for brain health. I mean, does this all surprise you that it's never been done before?
3: You know, I've always been surprised that it hasn't been done before, but, you know, I don't get involved in the intrinsics, but when I talk to Jan over there at Purity, Jason over there, you know, this took them over a year to put together, because to get everything stabilized, because with the fish oil and the krill oil and then the multi, to make everything work just right wasn't easy. But then the benefits are so great. Let's go to this recent study. This is a recent large randomized study. This is on multivitamins.
4: This would be interesting. Right here.
3: The multivitamin they used isn't half the multi we're talking about right now. So this is a randomized, double-blind, placebo-controlled study performed by researcher Steve from Wake Forest University School of Medicine in collaboration with Brigham and Women's Hospital in Boston. That's an affiliate of Harvard. So very high-end study. 2,262 older men and women, average age 72. This was published in September 2022, so very recent.
4: Yeah.
3: What the researchers found was nothing less than shocking. They did the study over 3 years. They gave them cognitive tests at baseline. So that's thinking tests. How is this person thinking? Okay. Everybody was normal cognitively when the test began. Mm-hmm. Now, 3 years later, they redid the cognitive test. Some were on placebo, of course. Some were on the multi. The multivitamin slowed cognitive decline, Steve, by 60%.
4: No way.
3: You would have thought this would have been trumpeted from the hilltops, but you know what? The media, they love to come out and pan vitamins. So God forbid a study comes out that doesn't show the vitamin did an amazing job. That's big headlines. Yeah. But this is major, and it's from Harvard. It's from Wake Forest, Brigham Young Hospital. It cut down cognitive decline by 60%. So that's just outstanding.
4: That's
3: Let me
4: amazing.
3: Tell you something. The multi we're talking about here, the super pill, is order of magnitudes better. You know, just the nutrients are better. So you asked me about ginkgo before.
4: Yes.
3: So when you combine a multi with ginkgo biloba, which has wonderful support for the brain, along with krill oil and fish oil, incredible support for the brain, B vitamins, so important for the brain, and then you add our elite lutein, which has tons of brain benefits, along with skin benefits and eye benefits, this becomes just an outstanding brain formula, on top of it being great for the heart and energy. The first thing people are going to notice is energy. But this is going to work. This is protecting your brain. We all want to age gracefully. The super pill is going to help you do just that.
4: You mentioned something a while ago, why it took a year to develop this. Purity Products has been around for 25 plus years now, so they don't do anything halfway. I mean, you put the components together, and you want to make sure that it works. And when it does, you want to tell people about it, just like the super pill. It can deliver a multiple mode of action that goes way beyond just a basic multivitamin. And it boils down to what you like to call a difference maker in nutritional technologies. If you can, explain the savings here and why this is so advanced. Because I know savings is so important for so many people out there.
3: Wow, that is like such a great point. Because, you know, people used to complain about the sheer amount of stuff I would give them, right? They were also rolling their eyes at my receptionist when she gives them the number for the cost of it. Because if you're talking about, if you go out and buy a very top quality multivitamin, and then you're going to get some krill oil and some fish oil, and you're going to get CoQ10, and the top selling CoQ10 brand is 100 milligrams. We have 100 milligrams right here. Mm-hmm. You're going to get an eye formula with 10 milligrams of a very good lutein. So I can't see doing it for less than, and you're going to get a vitamin D formula and maybe a high-end B12.
4: Yeah.
3: I don't see you doing it for less than $200. And, you know, since you're bringing up money, the fact that Purity is letting folks try a full 1 month supply of this for $9.95, I mean, That is really, you know why they do it, Steve?
4: Why?
3: Because they want people to try it. They know this is a superior product. They're not out to lose money, Purity Products. But in essence, when you get this, they're pretty much losing money because I think the first 1,000 calls even getting free shipping. You'll know that better than me. But I mean, between the shipping and the cost of the vitamin, they're out big money when someone gets one of these. But they know once people say, see, wow, this is really a lot better than what I was taking, they're going to want to continue.
4: You know, I think this is a good time to clarify how Purity can claim things like better joint comfort in just 7 days with a Purity Super Pill. Because, hey, let's be honest here. I mean, you can't get this benefit from a regular multi out there. It just doesn't exist. Characterize why adding the omega-3s to Purity Super Pill really leverages the science of these omega-3s from krill to reduce joint pain from exercise and activity in just 7 days.
3: This is a great study. This is double-blind, placebo-controlled out of the Journal of the American College of Nutrition. And Steve, this was done on only 300 milligrams of krill oil. It was a high-end krill oil, but it's 300 milligrams. Mm-hmm. We use 500 milligrams of krill oil, and we use something called phospho-boost krill oil. So what have they done here? They've taken out more of the sea salts, and by doing that, they concentrate up the omega-3s and the phospholipids. And so this is a really, really good krill oil. So you're going to get this benefit and then some. So in this study, in just 7 days, the folks that had knee discomfort, and I think these folks, if I remember correctly, were in their 50s. In just 7 days, Steve, they were 28% more comfortable.
4: Wow.
3: They didn't do anything different. They weren't exercising or using PT or taking NSAIDs. They added krill oil.
4: Right.
3: In 30 days, they were 38% more comfortable. Now, researchers didn't stop there. They checked their joint flexibility, their joint functionality, all improved. On top of that, they measured something called C-reactive protein, which is a marker of inflammation. And we want to see that go down. And in this study, the folks on krill oil, C-reactive protein moved nicely in the right direction, showing that not only were people more comfortable, more functional, but their blood levels of this substance, C-reactive protein, were improved. So all around, tremendous benefit. This happened in 7 days. So I can say unequivocally that if you have joint discomfort, especially knee joint discomfort, because that's what this study was on, just krill oil seems to work just wonderful for making people more comfortable. So if you get this Purity Super Pill and you have the common aches and pains that come along with aging or overuse or being a weekend warrior, once you start to use this for about 7 days, you should feel more comfortable.
4: Well, this is a win-win because if you take something and it's going to make you feel better, going to make your joints feel better, you're going to want to exercise and have more activity on top of that. So
3: that's universal. When I'm a chiropractor, so I see that all the time. They come in here, they're complaining, I can't exercise, I can't play golf, I can't play tennis, hiking's not comfortable anymore, I can't play with the grandkids, everything hurts. I'm going up and down the stairs, whatever it is, and I start adjusting them. And once they feel better, they get back to doing the things they want to do. So yes, any therapy, any intervention that's going to help folks feel more comfortable tends to make them happier. And when you're happier and you're more comfortable, what do? You want to get back to your life, whether it's tennis or golf or hiking or playing with the grandkids or shopping or just doing more things. And we want all our customers to get out there and enjoy their lives.
4: And I think, Dr. Lemon, this is a perfect time to remind our listeners about the great news here in this special offer. 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I'll give out that number here in just a couple of minutes. Let's bring Dr. Neil Levin back online here with us. And as you're talking, I'm sitting here hearing this cash register going off. If I was to go out and swallow all 15 to 20 vitamin pills a day with somewhere between $200 and $300 a month, you've gone through this whole litany of things. But one of the things that you haven't mentioned just yet, you've checked off literally all of the boxes here, but you insisted that Purity include 100 milligrams of coenzyme Q10 in this formula. Now, that's for energy, right?
3: Yeah. Now, if you go to the average, I don't know, big box store, club soda store, the best-selling CoQ10 has 100 milligrams of CoQ10. That's a good amount of CoQ10. Mm-hmm. So we have 100 milligrams of CoQ10. 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
4: Okay.
3: When you eat some food, whether it's fat, carbohydrates, protein, the body takes those, it absorbs them, it brings them to the cells. Once in the cells, it gets into the mitochondria, and those are your little blast furnaces. That's where you turn food into cellular energy. Well, one of the linchpins to turn food into cellular energy is CoQ10. Mm-hmm. You need lots of CoQ10 to effectively make your food into cellular energy. Now, when you were 20, Steve, you made oodles of CoQ10.

0: there listening that take a statin drug. And, you know, a ton of folks over 50 are on statins. They're one of the best-selling drugs out there. And we're not going to pass judgment on statins here. But the point is, if you're using a statin to lower your cholesterol because your doctor told you to, one of the side effects of statins is myalgias, is muscle pain, is discomfort. I see this all the time as a chiropractor. Mm-hmm. Folks come in and they tell me about that. It's the widely held belief is that one of the reasons people get these myalgias, these muscle aches and pains from statins, is because it lowers your CoQ10 even more. So if you're taking CoQ10, if you're taking a statin, it's going to lower your CoQ10. So if you're on statins, you absolutely want a multi that has CoQ10. You want to get that CoQ10 in there. The point is, isn't it nice to know when you're taking the super pill, this also becomes your CoQ10 formula in a very absorbable omega-3 matrix.
1: Exactly. And I'm so glad you addressed that because the energy factor in this is so vitally important. If you just join us, we're talking to Dr. Neil Levin with Purity Products. You know, one of the many ingredients in here that is a clinically validated nutrient is called lutein. Now, I know you mentioned that a little bit earlier. It's plant-based superfood from marigold flowers. It's really the centerpiece of basically every single eye or vision formula out there on the market. And you guys actually use 10 full milligrams in this formula. It helps with sharper vision, helps with macular health, glare reduction. I thought that was a little surprising, which is great when you drive at night. I mean, this is great for brain function, too. So, I mean, when you consider how much is in the Purity Super Pill multivitamin, Dr. Levin, Purity Super Pill, I would say, 40 times more here? Is that right? That's a big deal.
0: It's funny that you say that because I was just looking at the supplement facts panel on the leading multi just now when you started asking me this question. Mm-hmm. And they have a quarter of 1 milligram. Wow. We have 10 milligrams. 10. So yes, that's 40 times. That's the difference.
1: Huge.
0: So we have 40 times more lutein, and it's a very special lutein. It's called LuteMax 2020. Lots and lots of studies. Yes, it comes from marigold flowers. Mm-hmm. Yes, it's clinically tested. It's a top lutein in terms of research. And the research is plain. The benefits for vision are amazing. So LuteMax 2020 improves contrast sensitivity. It improves glare threshold. So if you're driving at night and you know that glare that they can hit you in the eyes, that bothersome glare.
1: Oh yeah.
0: This protects the eyes. It protects the eyes from blue light. Blue light is a very big problem. Like if you're looking at your computer, like I am right now, mm-hmm. it's shining blue light in your eyes. Your cell phone, when you're outside, you get a lot of blue. You've heard of blue blockers.
1: Yes.
0: Those sunglasses. One of the things they do is block blue light. Too much blue light puts the kibosh on your sleep. So you're watching some TV or you're playing on your computer or your worst case scenario, you're bringing your cell phone to bed with you and looking at that. That's going to trash your melatonin and make it hard to sleep.
1: Yep.
0: Well, if you have enough lutein, it's almost like an internal blue blocker. It's protecting you from blue light. So, I mean, and it also boosts something called BDNF, that's brain-derived neurotrophic factor. What does that do?
1: Memory, right?
0: That's actually the factor that helps your brain neurons grow and make new synapses. And so,
1: nice.
0: Yeah, I mean, lutein, great for the eyes, great for the brain, amazing skin benefits. You take lutein and it helps makes your skin look beautiful. So, yeah, this formula is just amazing. Imagine you take your multi, and you're going to get your multi now. You get your eye formula. You get your vitamin D formula. 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It's just three pills. They're soft gels, so they slide right down, easy to swallow. And you're getting a month supply from Purity for $9.95. So that is, you know, this is one of those things you hear a lot of advertising these days,
1: right.
0: Steve. You really do. I guess I'm being an advertiser right now, but I'm really a doctor that's just talking to you like I would talk to any of the patients that came in here. I saw probably 20 people this morning. This is the way I talk to them. 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This is your foundational nutrient. And you want to take a little something else, you can. 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

0: 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Dr. Neil Levin, let's have some fun here. I want to go to the mailbag. We've got some of the most frequently asked questions I want to do first. We're going to do it in rapid-fire question format, so it's going to be super quick. The FAQs, so to speak. I'll ask the questions, give me a quick answer. Is the super pill easy to take?
1: Oh, it's really easy to take. Just mention it. Three pills, they're soft gels, they slide down easy. No one's going to have trouble with these.
0: Does the super pill have enough vitamin D? My doc said I need more.
1: 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Again, a regular multi out there is going to have 400 international units. We put a full 2,000 international units of a very absorbable vitamin D right in here, vitamin D3. This is your vitamin D formula.
0: Can the super pill help promote my brain function?
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0: All right, here's a good one. 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
0: All right, I have issues with my knees and my joints. Can the super pill help that?
1: In 7 days, Steve, we went over it a little while ago. 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So yeah, knees, I found in my practice, this is the kind of formula that just pretty much is very joint friendly.
0: All right, considering what we know about Purity Super Pill here, do you have any testimonials that you can share?
1: Oh, yeah. I did pull four, the first few I saw here. This guy's got a fun name, Bebop, from Lehigh Valley, Pennsylvania. He's in the age 55 to 64 bracket, rates at 5 stars. He says, best multi. I'm so happy switching to the Purity Super Pill. Wow. Good mix of vitamins, krill and fish oil and CoQ10. Easy to take. I feel better after just a couple of weeks.
0: Give me another one.
1: One nicknamed April from Mesa, Arizona. She says, amazing. I'm 65 years old. I feel like I'm in my 30s. People say I look like I'm in my 40s. The Super Pill makes me feel amazing. I love all the Purity products.
0: All right, one more
1: here. Sean T. He says, so much in one pill, excellent quality. It's easier to take just one pill instead of several. Definitely a plus. I don't have time to count out pills every day, every week. Take one of these and you're good to go. I could tell an immediate difference while on this product. More energy, less health issues. 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This is vitamin taking made easy. 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Amazing value, easy to take, very, very high end. So yeah, this is one of those, once people start on this, they want to continue. This is a great nutrient. And again, for $9.95, absolutely give this a try.
0: Dr. Neil Levin, we've run out of time. I better go and give out that number.
1: Time always flies by, Steve. Thanks for having me.
0: All right, I've got some great news. 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
9: Hi, Mark.
8: Hey, continuing with one more episode about peace of mind and estate planning.
9: Yeah.
8: You've gone through a number of issues, documents, of course, but also some things that really set you apart as a estate planning company that has to do with stewardship and bringing the Christian faith into your plans. And you want to elaborate on that this week.
9: Yeah, so over the past weeks, we've been talking about how do we gain peace of mind and why would I suggest that we can get peace of mind by doing this thing called estate planning. And we've talked about Philippians 4, verses 6 through 7, which says, be anxious for nothing. So in other words, there's something that is in us that is saying, I'm uncomfortable. There's something that is not dealt with. There's something that is not right. That could be a spiritual issue, a health issue, and it could also be a very practical issue, such as I don't have my estate in order. And I know that in order to be a good steward, I should have these things in order. And I've talked about that when we use our voice, in estate planning and have things set out well, that that the Apostle Paul ends up saying that then the peace of God will guard our hearts and our minds, which is that there will be a shield around us. It'll be a guard around us. And that's really what estate planning is supposed to do. It's supposed to be a shield. It's supposed to anticipate that what happens if you have a health emergency. So there's two times when we need to have an estate plan. Number one is if you have a health emergency and you're compromised and you can't manage your own financial affairs or make a decision concerning your own health, we need to have proper documentation. And those are power of attorneys. Power of attorneys give someone else authority to speak over our finances or to speak over our health. It could be to banks, to 401ks, it could be to our selling our home. That's what a financial power of attorney would do. The health care or mental health documents, those would speak when we're compromised and we need to have medical decisions made, but we don't understand exactly what's happening, or we're just unable to make it for whatever reason. So ensuring that you are protected is my first job. And we got to have the right documents in place to ensure that you are well protected. Then the other time that that estate planning documents are necessary is when you die. It's not an if I die. We're all going to pay taxes and we're all going to die, unfortunately. So when we pass away, is our estate in proper order? And that's actually one of the highest values or one of the greatest reasons people come to me. I don't want to leave a mess. Well, I agree with you. You shouldn't leave a mess. Mm-hmm. So we need to do this thing called estate planning to make sure that indeed things are, we've used our voice, that things are going to happen exactly as we anticipate. Let me give you a little nugget here. If you say, let's say you have two children, and you say in your will or in your trust, use a trust, don't use wills, use a trust. When you say in your trust that my two children get everything equally, well, I know how to divide a bank account, I know how to divide a retirement fund, and I know how to divide a house in half when we sell it. All that is very easy. But how do we divide the family photos in half? How do we divide mom's wedding ring? How do we divide the jewelry? How do we divide that family heirloom that has come from multiple generations and everybody wants or nobody wants? I don't know which way it's going to go. So the nugget here is that money is easy. It's the stuff that's hard. And so we need to make sure that a good estate plan, in order to have true good transition and have a peaceful transition to the family. Boy, I tell you, if there was something in my estate that drove my two girls apart from each other and started a family feud, I'd rather die with nothing than intervene on their relationship or drive a wedge before them. Do you know how many stories I hear of stuff?
8: Stuff that's caused a rift in the family.
9: Isn't that incredible?
8: Not money, but stuff.
9: Stuff. It's the stuff. And
8: Who got mom's mink coat?
9: Exactly. I had somebody tell me a story the other day that it was dad's office chair. I don't know the whole story behind it, but that was the riff. I've heard other ones of a dollhouse that somebody built. It's stuff. It is the craziest stuff. So make sure, if we're talking about peace of heart and peace of mind, we got to make sure that we account for what we consider junk in our life to be passed on properly. Because when people are grieving, all of a sudden, the thing that nobody wanted becomes the thing that everybody wants. It is absolutely crazy. So do your family a favor. Do really good estate planning. Speak to the issue. Use your voice. That's what Philippians is really talking about. Use your voice. And then the documents will stand as a guard around you first, and then it'll be a guard and a protector to the family unit when you're no longer here to tell them what to do. So therefore, good estate planning will bring peace to you because you know that you've actually done what you're supposed to. You need to keep those updated. So it's not a one-time drill. This is, you need to get into a relationship with an estate planner. Make sure that the tax laws, we'll get into that later today and finish up some tax issues. And you need to make sure that the legal things are updated. And you're going to change your mind to some stuff. So we've got to make sure that that's done well. I was just reading a case, because that's how weird I am. I read legal cases of that a person changed their estate plan. I think it was 5 times in the last 3 years of life. Well, guess what? That causes issues and anxiety to everybody who's not a part of that conversation. But if you were in a relationship with an estate planner that was presenting your estate plan and that knew your heart and knew your passion and moved with through life, all of that is going to be eliminated. So get into a relationship, make sure it's done well, use your voice, and including use your voice over the stuff, because it doesn't look like it's anything now. I can almost guarantee you it's going to be something at the end. So let's make sure that there is peace of heart and peace of mind to you and to your family unit. How? By doing good estate planning. And, you know, by the way, Scripture is very clear that we are to be good stewards. We're supposed to think through this thing called legacy. We're supposed to have a plan that outlives us. And so when you have been given things, then I am going to propose that just because you die doesn't mean your voice is supposed to end. As a matter of fact, Scripture tells us exactly the opposite. Proverbs 13:22 says, "A good man leaves an inheritance to his children's children, but the wealth of the wicked is stored up for the righteous." What does that mean? So we're thinking generationally. You're supposed to think generationally, whether you have a little or whether you have a lot. And no, well, let me say, yes, it can mean spiritual issues, but it's not limited to spiritual issues. This word, "but the wealth of the wicked," that means money. It doesn't mean spiritual wealth. It means money, the stuff that we use every day. Why is the wealth of the wicked stored up for the righteous? Well, because the wicked don't plan. They use their money. They use it for self. They use it for their own purposes and their own desires, instead of thinking through, what am I supposed to do with this thing called stewardship? So why is the wealth of the wicked laid up for the righteous? Because when we have selfish ambition, or when we don't give credence to planning well and follow what the word says, which is we are supposed to be generationally minded, then our money is squandered and it never accomplished the full purpose of what it was set out and put into your hands to accomplish. So I find biblically that we are actually supposed to be thinking generationally, not just in terms of who gets my money and I'm dead, so who cares? Well, you should care, actually. God thinks in terms of generations. He doesn't think in terms of just today or just your life. He is setting up a grand plan for his word to go out to generations and generations. Well, you've been given stewardship over what you've had. Again, it could be a little or a lot, but properly transferring that, properly thinking through, what does it mean for me to be a good steward, takes generational thinking. You know, in Psalms 103, it says that the righteousness is to your children's children. You know, notice the difference between Proverbs and Psalms, that a good man leaves an inheritance to their children's children. That's talking about money. But in Psalms 103, the righteousness is to your children's children. That's your spiritual legacy. So they are dealing with different issues. And so if you try to improperly use Proverbs 13 as a spiritual attribute, then I don't think that you're seeing that scripture properly. It is talking about this earthly wealth, whatever you have. Again, whether it's a little or a lot. Psalms 103 is talking about your spiritual wealth that you're passing on, and that is to your children's children. So scripture gives us two very clear mandates. Deal with the finances and the stuff of this world and be wise with it. Let's think generationally with it. And also, I'm going to give you another portion of scripture that encourages you to be sure that you're wise and build a spiritual legacy for generations as well. And so there's different scriptures for those different issues. The bottom line is that we need to be good stewards with whatever has been placed into our hands. And the New Testament definition of stewardship means an administrative giver. So you are to administrate with a passion to give properly, to give to the next generation, to give to your church, to give to nonprofits, to prolificate the gospel into a dying world, or to other nonprofits that you are passionate about, to make sure that you are wise and that you are generous with what you have been given. And so with wisdom, then, we can actually make a very strong plan, and that will give us peace of mind. This may take some prayer and some seeking of the Lord in order for you to really find where you're supposed to, what you're supposed to do with your finances. Good, let's put in that time and energy. But when you do estate planning well, and when you set yourself up to be well protected, that the documents are going to be your guard, and when you know that you've done well with being an excellent steward because you've planned for generations, you've planned for what is supposed to happen with your money, and you don't have just this laissez-faire attitude as I'm dead, who cares? Well, you're supposed to care, is my proposition to you. And actually, you do care, because otherwise you would just give all your money away now. And that's not what you're doing. So you do care with what happens to the ones that you love. And again, I wouldn't want money to be handed to my children to ruin their relationship together or to ruin them as individuals. So we need to make sure that we're wise, that we are being a strong steward, that we are administrating what has been put into our hands, and that we are giving it with intentionality and with purpose, whether that is to protect your family, whether it is to be generous with nonprofits, wherever your vision lies, we need to be good stewards. It is our mandate.
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8: Along with co-host Mark Holland, it's another edition of the Legacy and Faith Show with Paul Grant. We're continuing on peace of mind in estate planning.
9: Yeah.
8: And Paul wants to give us a little bit more of a scriptural basis for generosity and maybe how some tax planning can help as well.
9: Yeah, you know, scripture says in 2 Corinthians that we have to determine in our heart what we are going to give. We don't want to do it grudgingly or under compulsion. So when we think about estate planning, this is not supposed to be a knee-jerk reaction. This is supposed to be thoughtful. It's supposed to be intentional. And so in aligning that thought process, we talked about taxes last week in our in our previous show. And, of course, you can find that at legacyandfaith.com. All of our past podcasts are there. And so I want to finish this entire session just with what does it mean to be radically generous and how does that help tax issues? Maybe just finish a little bit of the tax talk as well. So generosity is a great way to mitigate and reduce taxes. We did talk about that last week. It actually takes a dollar for dollar deduction in an estate when you're generous to properly recognized nonprofits, 501c3s and the like. So being generous is awesome. It's really good. I love working with people who are generous. And again, I've mentioned it doesn't have to be where I would be generous. I help people give money to multiple organizations. And so my values have nothing to do with your values. I want to hear your heart, capture your vision, and make sure that what you are a steward over is going to the right place. And so this drill called estate planning has a lot of tax necessities in it as well. And the area that I really did not get to wrap up well is when we use a trust model, we can leave really strong gifts for nonprofits and for our family in a protected wrapper so that when we pass away, all of the tax advantages that we can find in a trust are actually played out to the next generation. I did talk about last week about how you can set up a charitable trust and give a long-lasting gift instead of just a one-time check. And so go back and listen to that as well. But what I didn't really get to is what are some of the tax advantages in for the family's sake? So when we hold things in trust, not only are we being good stewards and getting the money to the right people, but you may have a very high value to ensure that your family is taken care of generationally. Fantastic. Well, if we use a will, it's just a check writing instrument, and there's no tax planning that I can do in a will. So therefore, when we utilize a trust instrument, which is a high majority of the instrument that I use in my practice, then we can actually set up proper tax alignment for generations. There's multiple taxes that we need to be aware of. Number one, there's a thing called a generation skipping tax, which is if money comes to me in a trust. So I'm talking about a trust, not if it comes to me personally. If it comes to me personally, then it goes on in accounts under my social security number. It's mine. And then whatever I have to pay in taxes, then I have to pay in taxes. Well, let me stop right there real quick. Sorry, I'm doing a quick squirrel here, which is inheritors at this time are receiving more money than they've ever had in their lifetime. And when you pass, specifically if you have done well financially, when you pass that money to the next generation, then there is a likelihood that if they don't use it, that they will also experience a tax when they die. Mm. So we're passing a taxable estate off to another person who is going to have a taxable estate who hands it off. And probably by that next generation, the money is gone. And so it'll be used. So we're passing a tax to a tax versus when we do proper estate planning, if we can deal with the tax issue at your level, but then when it's well taken care of and managed at the next generation and it's passed further down the line, no tax is re-exposed. So in other words, it's not a tax to a tax. It's a tax and we're done. Now we can start passing wealth generation to generation, but it is critical that trusts are set up right. And the sad thing is that I've seen very, very few trusts that have ever come across my desk. I've reviewed hundreds and hundreds of trusts done by other attorneys, and very, very few have ever been done generationally minded. Mm. So the trust is developed to save a tax when one spouse dies and to avoid going through probate. But it's not set up properly generationally. what's interesting is they use generational language in there, but it's not set up right. So there's a thing called a generation skipping tax, which is if you leave money to grandkids, it's potentially exposed to a tax. If we leave money in a trust that is not properly done, so let's say my parents die, they have a trust, they leave me money, I'm conservative financially, I don't use their inheritance, and then it goes to my kids. Without proper tax language, when it goes to my kids, because I didn't use it all, a tax could be then applied to whatever I transfer to my children. So there are ways to make sure that that doesn't happen. We don't want a tax to a tax to a tax. We want to resolve the tax issues at this, at the level of the client. And we can do that. We can do that with proper planning, and we can do that with proper generational mindset. So we need to make sure that estate taxes are properly dealt with when we have this instrument called a trust. Unfortunately, most are not dealt with properly, so we need to review that. We're happy to take a look at what you have, let you know that it actually is accomplishing the task that you set out for or didn't. In addition, there are income taxes. So if I inherit something in a trust, well, that trust is like a small business. So think about that an inherited trust as being like a business entity. Every business entity has to accommodate or account for income tax. So somebody always has to pay income tax. Every year, you have to pay income tax one way or another, whether it's as an individual, whether it's as a business, or whether it is as a trust. So when we preserve finances for generational purposes and for tax purposes in a trust, a tax return must be done every year. Now, there is a wrong presumption out there that taxes are higher in a trust than if someone just simply inherited it. Now, that is a general presumption that might be true. That might be true. However, with good planning, that does not need to be the case. As a matter of fact, the trust that I create can actually save income taxes to your inheritors on an annual basis. Specifically, if they are high income earners, specifically if they have good jobs, specifically if they are
8: working. Already have a good income.
9: Yeah, that's right. So specifically when they are already having good income, a trust can be designed in a way that each year you save that beneficiary income taxes versus if we used beneficiary designation or we used a will and money just simply went to them. Okay, just write them the check. It's just theirs. Well, I can create a trust that gives them a bunch of access. So that it doesn't have to be restricted from them. They can have a lot of access and use their inheritance as they desire. I can create that trust, not a problem. I can also create a trust that has some good boundaries. If we don't have someone who has good financial skills, or if we have somebody who has health issues, or we have someone who has addiction issues, or so whatever the issue may be, we can stretch out the money to ensure that it lasts a lifetime if you want. But we can also create a very available trust. But when it's properly designed, wouldn't it be great if we had tax advantages on an annual basis to your beneficiary? So not only are we saving estate taxes and not paying a tax to a tax, but we're actually saving annual money instead of just simply using a will or a beneficiary deed, a beneficiary designation, and just giving the money into somebody's hands. There's no tax planning in that at all. So when we talk about proper stewardship, we need to also talk about proper tax planning. All of this can happen. All of this can take place, but we have to do proper planning, and this proper planning will ultimately be your guard. And it will give you peace of mind?
8: Peace of mind in estate planning, big subject. Last few shows, you can find the previous episodes at legacyandfaith.com. That's also where people find out how to get in touch with you, right?
9: Yeah, that's right. So you can go to legacyandfaith.com for past podcasts, upcoming educational opportunities, and ways to communicate, all found at legacyandfaith.com.
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7: 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If a situation applies to you, then we encourage you to seek specific legal advice. Please do not rely upon any discussions from this program in place of having a personal relationship with your attorney. Any listener question that may have been answered also does not constitute legal advice and does not establish a client-attorney relationship.
11: United States Deputy Sheriff's Association is a national nonprofit and America's largest non-governmental provider of services to law enforcement. 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
23: Mr. Stephen Bellevue, good morning.
24: Good morning, Russ.
23: How are you?
24: I'm looking for a competent automotive machine shop. I'm putting a new motor in my car, and I'm ready.
23: Well, machine shop now are a little problem for us. We used to have a way to get stuff done relatively quick by people that we trusted. They got older. There was nobody out there that wanted to take the reins or carry on and run with the ball, so to say. And so a lot of them are kind of just disappeared. And the ones that are still around, some of them are so overwhelmed that because they're overwhelmed busy, number of shops close up and, you know, the workload stacks up. One of the guys, and you're in Bellevue.
24: I don't care how far away.
23: Okay, cool.
24: Anywhere.
23: Well, one of the guys that I like and one of the guys that we've used over the years for not only race stuff, but some, you know, we want to make sure that something's just right. That's Action Machine up in Shoreline.
0: Yeah.
23: Still going strong, still building stuff. I don't know how this time of year. They might be a little backed up. There might be a lot backed up, but you can give them a call. What I would suggest you do, because of the east, you're on the east side, I used to have some great guys there, too, and friends, actually, but I don't know their status. You might call Tony at Kirkland Transmission on Monday and say, hey, Tony,
0: okay,
23: who's still doing machine work? Because we had lots of guys on the east side at one point that were quite good. And again, we used to have race car stuff that needed to be done. Of course, we needed it DBY or day before yesterday when it was for race stuff. But we also needed to make sure that they had the right tools and understood how to make the race stuff be race stuff. Because there's a difference in the way you do things. But the Action Machine's been around a long time. Rob is our guy up there. I'm pretty sure he's still there. And you might check with them, see how busy they are, and they can talk to you in whole sentences about it. They've been doing it a long time. That's good.
0: Is there anyone in Auburn, Kent, South
23: well,
0: Bend?
23: Again, like that's where our guys that we had right down the hill, Dale Green was DG Machine.
0: That's where I went about 15 years ago is where I went.
23: Well, he
0: to DG.
23: He is one of those guys that ended up packing his machine shop stuff home, and nobody wanted to take the ball and run with it. So he was right, finishing up his last, you know, projects that he owed people and all of that, and then planned on just doing stuff for his friends, his own race stuff, and spending some time traveling around and running his race car, which, you know, he couldn't do as much because he was too busy on the job. So he's basically retired, not taking any work. We have a guy in Renton Highlands. And another one, well, you might check with Matheson's Automotive on Monday.
0: Okay.
23: Call Josh and ask if they needed to get machine work done, who they're using. They might use the guy that's up on the Highlands. He does older engines, too, which is another kind of niche-y thing. Some of the guys don't do 50s and 60s type stuff. But
0: that's what I'm doing.
23: Yeah. Oh, okay, cool. Well, check with Josh at Matheson's. They do a lot of that kind of work still. And see who they're sending machine work to, and he's probably got a favorite guy.
0: Okay.
23: That'd be the way to go, but you know, you won't go wrong with Action.
0: Where are all the racers going?
23: Well, some of them, like the super category guys, which everybody now, it's changed, it's morphed over the last 20, 30 years. But, you know, I ran an Iron 331 motor and ran 8-second dragster, right? But now yeah, everybody started going, well, we can do that a lot easier without pushing on the engine so hard if we have, instead of 355 cubic inches, we have 598 or 575, you know, or that kind of thing, or 498s. So they're running these big motors, and they basically throttle stop them down to run super category, you know, ETs. But
0: right,
23: a lot of them send their stuff to specialty engine builders out of state and out of town.
0: Okay, right.
23: You know, there's all kinds of them, and if you walk through the staging lanes at a divisional or a national event and look at the Super Gas and Super Comp and, you know, those kind of cars, as you walk along and look at the valve covers on the thing, it's, you know, this engine builder, that engine builder, they're all over the country.
0: Right. Okay.
23: And there are specialists that, you know, they might specialize in the old engine that you're working on. That we do search
0: that,
23: those out.
0: It's not that old, but
23: okay.
0: I mean it's just a new Hemi.
23: Oh yeah,
0: new block for a new block for an old Hemi. How's that?
23: Oh, gotcha. Okay. Yeah, those are, you know, they just got to be right, and then if I find a good machine shop that can help with that, Action should be able to help you.
0: Okay, I'll call around. Thank you. I appreciate it.
23: I want to check with our guys, both on the east side and down in Renton. They may have guys that are still able to get stuff done.
0: All right, thank you.
23: That's our hopes anyway, right?
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8: Hey, Russ.
23: Yeah.
8: We have a radio smasher on the line.
23: Oh, no.
8: Very excited to talk to you.
23: Oh, no. Well, hey, why don't we have time to do that, don't we? Let's go to John on Lucky Line 1. Hey, John, good morning.
1: Good morning, Russ. It's Johnny Mastandrea, the producer.
23: This is a roving, self-appointed producer of the Northwest Auto Show since forever. How you doing, John?
1: Yes, 25-plus years of you and Turner. That's a lot of punishment, isn't it? Yes, it is.
23: It is, but, you know, you and I go back to knowing Tom from the way back, and I'm surprised that you and I didn't really know each other till 15 years later or whatever it was.
1: Yeah, when we sponsored Pink's, remember?
23: Yep, that was fun. That was fun. Yeah, you brought your entourage. You had Harleys, you had Mercedes cars, you had hot rod cars. It was all there.
1: Long 697,800 miles on the Ranger right now.
23: I talked about your Ranger a lot on this show, and that's the one that lives on Dr. Injector FSM. Is all we got
1: I
23: it
1: call
23: in
1: it
23: the
1: NSF?
23: Team.
1: Yes.
23: Oh, NSF. NSF. Yeah. Yeah. Right.
1: Yes. So I was going to tell you, I fixed the idle problem. I just hard set the PCM again. Remember I called you during the week. See, I get to use you, abuse you during the week.
23: Yeah, because you got me on speed dial, I know.
1: Yeah, and so you told me to do that, I did that, to fix that. And then one repower, 400-something thousand on the motor, so that's good. But the transmission's got a bad spring. Remember I asked you about that?
23: Yeah.
1: We replaced the solenoid, and you said Tony probably thought it would be a solenoid, but it's a spring, so we got to do that. But... speaking of a Lucky Dog care package, I'm just going to come steal my own. I don't even care if I win. You know that, right? I just come in, buy case.
8: I'll take you off the list of them. That's fine.
1: So
23: you're going to be the resident shoplifter. That was Tom's favorite term for Chris Martin's dad. He goes, he comes wandering through, gathers up a couple things he needs, and heads home.
1: Yeah.
23: Yep.
1: That's what I do.
23: Yeah.
1: Remember
23: why not?
1: I said that day, what are those shirts? Remember? There you go. It's from Tony.
23: Yep.
1: And then, Austin, I want you to know I'm the guy that named the show Breakfast with Tony when the five spot, when he shows up. That was me one day. I said, you got to rename the show Breakfast with Tony.
23: Yeah.
1: The
23: first thing he does is call him Monday morning and goes, did you and Tony go get breakfast? Why, yes, we did.
1: Yep.
8: So I like it.
23: And Austin has to work. You know, he's here. And then he's got other stuff he has to do in his producer job, not just for this show, but to keep the station. He single-handedly saves the radio's, you know, Seattle radio.
8: You know, I do what I can.
23: I think you do. I think you do. And then,
1: I've heard him on commercials and other things before, too. Yeah.
23: You know, I'd been listening to him for a while, and I didn't realize it was him. Till one day, I kind of went, oh, I know that guy.
1: Yeah.
23: Kind of funny.
1: Well, I just wanted to give you an update. Yeah, so I'll get the Sprague fixed this week. So it'll be another trans service. I've had like three of them now in the past month. So
23: Tony,
1: the trans will always stay new. Yeah.
23: Tony would give you Tony from Kirkland Transit would be giving you applause right now. You know, the other thing is if there was such a thing as over maintenancing, which there really is.
1: Yes.
23: You'd be that guy.
1: That's me.
23: Mm-hmm. Yep.
1: Well, you guys train me. Remember maintenance, and the mantra of the show. Remember that one?
23: That's right.
1: Feed it into your head.
23: That's
1: right. Feed it into your head.
23: That's a Turnerism. We got lots of them around here, and you can't, once you get a Turnerism stuck in your craw,
8: it's there.
23: You can't help it. You're going to use it. So, it's the way it works. Well, cool.
1: Well, I just called to say hi to you guys, and I'm going to stop in here at Sonny's Donuts in Fife here and buy Enzo's breakfast, son.
23: Tell Enzo I said hi. Enzo.
1: I will. And Austin, it's nice talking to you. And Russ, I'll be in this week to buy a case of NSF, and then I'm going to make my own lucky dog care package. You
23: keeps
1: know that,
23: it in
1: right?
23: stock, puts it in this tank, and leaves the bottle for everybody to see on the gas pump.
1: I
23: good advertising. Good advertising.
1: I hand them out to people sometimes.
23: Yeah, I know you do.
1: I even advertise for the guy.
23: He's the man.
22: 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Let's get back to the Pit Stop.
23: David, good morning.
2: Good morning.
23: Thanks for calling the Northwest Auto Show. Where are you at?
2: Well, I'm in South Carolina.
23: Just down the street. Almost as far away from here as you can get in the continental United States.
2: Yeah, you bet.
23: Perfect.
2: Yeah, former Washingtonian.
23: I was guessing that. But we do have people that found us accidentally, like searching for an automotive radio show, who knows what. And I had a caller, five or 8 years ago. And he goes, yeah, he's from Texas. Oh, do you used to live up here? And he said, no, I'm from Texas. Oh, okay. So how'd you find us? Well, I was searching for an automotive talk show that my friend told me about. Yours popped up, and I've been listening ever since. So that was kind of cool.
2: Nice.
23: Yeah, I love it.
2: Yeah.
23: So, David, you're going to be in on the drawing for that Lucky Dog Care Package I was just talking about. You're going to be the first guy in the bucket.
2: All right.
23: So what you got going?
2: I want to give a big shout-out to my friend, Shelby. So I have a 2020 Dodge Ram. One ton, 3,500, and I purchased that in Oregon back in 2020. and so that gives you a mental view of what my truck looks like.
23: Yeah, this is a 3,500 Ram diesel, I'm sure.
2: Yep.
23: Cummins, yep.
2: 7 liter.
23: Yep.
2: So, all right, so here's what happened. At the first of the year, I went to a New Year's Eve party, and came home, and that was a and then the first was on Thursday. So then I parked it, went out Saturday morning to start it up, and so I walk out there. You grab the handle, and the door locks unlock automatically. Well, then I open the door, and the step, I have an automatic step that comes out. That did not come out.
23: Oh. So
2: immediately I knew there's a problem with the batteries. So I thought, well, let's see if I can get it started. So I tried to start it. It wouldn't start. And so then I started looking on the web, YouTube, and found out that what I have is what they call a parasitic draw.
23: I'm familiar.
2: So, yeah. All right. So I went ahead and started doing everything they suggested. I disconnected my secondary battery because I have two batteries.
23: Mm-hmm.
2: And then you leave the positive cable hooked up to the positive, and then you take the one negative cable off, and you put your meter between the two points.
23: Right. Gotcha.
2: Well, and then they say, okay, start pulling every fuse, and if that doesn't change the meter reading, then you go ahead and you put the fuse back, because there's, 30-some fuses.
23: Oh, yeah, there's a lot of them, right.
2: A lot of them, yeah. So what I did is I went through every fuse, every relay, and no change. So I'm going, oh wow, what is this? And I was at a loss as to what to do at that point.
23: Uh-huh.
2: Yeah. Okay. Well, then the weather started to change down here, and we had about 3 weeks of very cold snow weather. And so what I did is I just kind of let it sit for those few weeks, and so now we're getting close to the end of the month, And I thought, well, I'm going to go back out. I'm going to do it again. So got my pencil and paper and my phone with a timer on it, because, you know, as after you shut your vehicle off, then your system starts shutting down. Well, so I went ahead and started doing more tests, and still nothing. Well, I called the dealership up and talked to their tech there in Oregon, and he said, oh, well, you got to lift up the fuse box, and there's two fuses underneath. Well, you and I go, what in the world for, you know?
23: Yeah, cleverly hidden right underneath where the fuses should be.
2: Yeah, exactly. It's not like there wasn't room up in the main fuse box.
23: Yeah, it's pretty big.
2: But hey, let's put them down here. So, anyhow, you can't really tell what the amperage is on the fuse until you pull them out. So I reach down there, pull them out, and none of them changed my readings.
23: Okay.

0: okay, for my fuel. And I was laying there in bed one night, and all of a sudden I thought, you know what? I should unplug that control module from the OBD2 port. So the next morning I got up, got my paper out, my timer, and hooked up the meter. Sure enough, I unplugged that OBT or the control module.
1: Yeah.
0: And it then the readings started to change. And after 10 minutes and 48 seconds, it went down to 0.14 amps.
1: Okay. There we go.
0: I thought, okay, I got it. So I emailed the technician back in Oregon, and he, you know, he says, hey, I think you found your problem. And so, the next morning.
1: Carry on. Yeah.
0: I was going to say, so the next morning I called the manufacturer and I said, hey, I've got a parasitic draw on my, batteries. And they, to my surprise, they were aware of it.
1: I was going to say, so, you can't be the only one, David.
0: Yeah, exactly. And they said, yeah, well, anyway, so, okay, so I had a few things to say to the fellow and that sort of thing. But anyhow, I said, all right, what's the remedy? And he went ahead and emailed me a firmware update. And so I pulled the module out of the vehicle, took the top off of the module, got a patch cord, and hooked it up to my computer. And so at that point, I called the manufacturer up and I said, all right, walk me through the upgrade. Mm-hmm. So he did. And there you have it.
1: So this is good MacGyvering here. You actually not only found the problem on your own, which wasn't.
0: Yeah.
1: Now, I was going to say, this doesn't have any kind of aftermarket alarm or stereo or anything like that, does it? Because we see a lot of the electrical draws issues sometimes are related to that kind of thing. But, okay, so it was your auxiliary tank control module.
0: Yes, sir.
1: Oh, wow. Anyway, well, and so you basically slid the new program in with the help of the manufacturer, and now all is well.
0: Yep. Yeah.
1: Okay, that's cool. I was going to tell you, my son's Ram 3500 dually crew cab, it's I think it's a 19. He ended up putting batteries in that in like 22. He put batteries in it, and it's just pretty much it's his daily driver. He drives it everywhere and drives it a lot, but he also maintains it really well. And so I thought we were kind of getting towards that. If you run into another thing, and you may have heard this from me before, Ward at Performance Prep, which is where, I mean, I lean over fenders there quite a bit when I get a minute to go out and play hooky from the injector shop bench, you know. But anyway, Ward is a good electrical. He's always a good diagnostics guy, but he's kind of rocket scientist-ish when it comes to electrical type stuff. He, if we take a laser thermal, heat gun, and you can buy them for not too much money. They're about $100 for a good one. There's a number of them out there now. You might be able to get one that works for less. But we'll take a car that's got a low draw of a parasitic draw, let the thing completely power down, put a charger, like just a trickle charger, on the battery to keep the battery up. But the vehicle's powered down for overnight. And then he'll jump in the morning and walk around the car with his thermal heat gun. And if he sees heat somewhere, there's the path of repair for the electrical draw that he's hunting for. Works pretty darn good.
0: That is interesting.
1: Yeah, in your particular case, you might have stumbled across that way earlier on. Yeah. But that's very cool that you actually fixed it. So kudos from the Northwest Auto Show, David.
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0: 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Back to the pit stop.
1: Hey, Ralph, good morning.
2: Good morning to you.
1: Thanks for calling. So, welcome.
2: My question is, what is going on with antifreeze? Why is there so many different types?
1: Right.
2: And I had a 2001 Silverado that they wanted the orange stuff in it, and it kept clogging my heater core. And I finally, after like four times, I flushed it out and I put in the green stuff. Never had a problem again. But now, I mean, there's just so many different types. My Mercedes takes a blue stuff.
1: Yep.
2: That is, and you know what? And then the other part of my question is, does it become acidic after a while, and that's why you have to flush it?
1: Yeah, exactly what it does. And the Dexcool came in your Silverado, which is that's what I drive. It's an old Silverado. And I'm going to drive it until it falls apart from underneath me. But so far, so good. Anyway, the orange Dexcool is a long life coolant. It's still, all coolant eventually will get acidic. There's a certain amount of, they've got rust inhibitors and all kinds of stuff that's going on in these. It's like there's other brands that basically are all compatible. You changing out to good old green coolant again, there's nothing wrong with doing that. You can. Doing a cooling system service every few years is a good idea. Or get test strips and test the coolant. It'll basically tell you the acidity. They're just literally just a test strip. You dip it in the coolant, it'll turn color, go to the back of the bottle, run it across. If it says warning, danger, Will Robinson, then you should change it. Flush it out, put fresh stuff in, and away you go. Usually by the time you do that is a good interval to put a thermostat in, because they do fail. And they don't give you a lot of warning. When they fail, they fail. Now your Mercedes car, Jaguar, Mercedes, Land Rover, a number of the European cars, those have coolants that were specifically designed and recommended by the factory. And in our shop, we stick with it. We have literally hundreds of dollars worth of different coolants rode up on shelves. This year to this year, Mercedes used this. And then from there on, it used this. And then there's a whole bunch of them that are the ones the factory recommended. We know that we have a compatible fluid. And if we have change radiator out and any of that, it's all going to get flushed out, get fresh stuff. And we use factory recommended stuff in pretty much everything. Earlier stuff, trucks and cars, we use good old green coolant or a 50-50, and that's all it takes. We live in a climate that's, pretty mild, so we can get away with it. But you do need to change it. If it gets acidic, it starts to eat at metal parts.
2: Okay.
1: Yeah, that's part of the problem.
2: It just seems, that Mercedes blue coolant is crazy in price.
1: Oh, yeah. Oh, it's yeah.
2: And it's like, I really don't want to put the green stuff in there, but is there really any difference in it? I mean, it's all doing the same thing, right?
1: Well, it's... Yeah, but a lot of the manufacturers, for instance, to maintain manufacturer warranty, and some of those cars have, 100,000-mile warranty, part of the deal is that you got to keep the factory-recommended fluids in them. The engineers, and especially Mercedes, Jag, a lot of those kind of cars, they spent a lot of time and a lot of energy coming up with the product that they know works well in their application. and we'll have better longevity. And so, you know, that part of it alone could probably pay for itself. But I agree. It's not like the old days, you know, go buy a jug of coolant, mix it 50-50, toss it in your old Chevrolet and drive off.
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3: 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The Northwest Auto Show begins in just a few minutes. Russ Randall will be live in studio to hear from you. 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That's 206-421-5757. We'll be right back after the news. 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
8: Expect daily heat records to be shattered across the South and Central Plains this weekend. Forecasters are predicting temperatures about 10 degrees above normal for this time of year, from Texas to North Carolina. The extreme heat will be matched by high humidity with little relief overnight. AccuWeather is predicting feels-like temperatures in the triple digits from Tampa to Wichita. The death toll from the Indonesia earthquake has risen to 38. More from Bill Cairns.
9: This is a 7.7 magnitude, so this is a big one. This is an area that's very vulnerable to tsunamis. This earthquake was shallow, too. The depth was only 6 miles. The more shallow the earthquake, typically they can produce bigger tsunamis. We know from the shake map and already pictures coming in that there's a lot of destruction and devastation.
8: Indonesia's National Disaster Management Agency said in a news conference 38 people have died in the quake and many others are injured. Rescue teams in the town of Maumere say they are still searching for possible survivors under the rubble. Newly released documents reportedly reveal the federal government investigated left-leaning groups during the Trump administration's immigration crackdown in Minnesota. The New York Times says the Department of Homeland Security looked into several political organizations amid the widespread protests that took place against the crackdown earlier this year. DHS conducted surveillance on several labor unions and a climate change group and other organizations after thousands took to the streets in Minneapolis following the deaths of Alex Pretty and Renee Good during protests. A judge has ordered Alec Murdoch's murder trial in South Carolina to be moved to a different county to avoid juror prejudice. Judge Deborah McCaslin issued the order on Friday during a pretrial hearing. The former South Carolina lawyer was convicted of murdering his son and wife in 2023, but that conviction was overturned because of jury interference by former Colleton County Clerk of Court Becky Hill. The trial is tentatively set for April of 2027. I'm Lisa Taylor.
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1: Hey, good morning, everybody, and welcome to live broadcasting on 570 KVI from high atop the Gem Plaza building in downtown Seattle, Washington, looking over the Salish Sea. That's a little dark right now, but it's out there.
4: We can still see something, which is better than a lot of the year.
1: True. Yeah,
4: we're getting back to the dark ages.
1: Dark to, we go to work, it's dark. We come home, it's dark. Which, you know, it's just one of the things we got to live with around here. The way it goes. If you're just joining us or just tuning in for the first time, the Northwest Auto Show is just what you'd expect. We talk about cars. We talk about cars. We talk about trucks. We talk about trailers. We talk about towing. We talk about RVing. We talk about anything automotive is pretty much what we're all about. And I'm Russ Randall from Dr. Injector Shops. The one I'm at is located in Federal Way at Performance Prep. This show being live, we've been doing this since like 1998 to our best recollection. And the show's been a lot of fun. We've had a great time with it. Tom Turner was your regular host for years. I was a fill-in guy and sidekick for years. And here I am trying to keep the torch running down the road. This show, though, because we are live, we're only here because of great sponsors. Performance Prep and Federal Way would be one this week's Performance Prep text line. And, oh, by the way, we got a little problem with our phone system, which happens once in a while. We're not sure why or what the heck goes on there. But if you've got our normal number, the 5757 number on speed dial, today, we need to change your number up. Our phone number today is 206-644-6006. It's sort of, I guess that's an emergency backup number of sorts.
4: Something like that. They give us the number and we use it, so.
1: Take the ball and run with it. Okay. So, again, 206-644-6006. That'll get you in, calling in. Everybody who calls in that I get to talk to and hear your lovely voice, male, female, whatever. Have your dog say hi. I talk to dogs. I'm that guy. Anyway, if you call in today, it's 206-644-6006. You can also text on that line. So either way, but if I miss something, we do events on this show, which I'm going to do. We do a lot of stuff. Events are usually around 7 o'clock hour. Again, going back to our great sponsors, Performance Prep, Dr. Injector Shops, of course, and we have multiple fuel injector service and repair shops around Puget Sound, Portland, Sacramento, and Arizona. Kirkland Transmission, and where else? Kirkland, Tony, Andy, you've heard Tony on the show many times. Great fun. Good guy. He's as fun to be around, not on the radio, as he is when he's on the radio. And His partner in crime shot me a picture of a Camaro car. I didn't know he was looking for one, but he pretty much said it followed him home. So I'm assuming that he got one. Yeah, pretty cool. Pretty cool. I'm excited for him. I'm sure, as in typical fashion, it'll be more highly modified than it already appears to be. Good looking ride. Redhead Steering Gear's been with us since day one. Good friends of the Northwest Auto Show. We not only recommend them, we use them. And we've been using them. I've been using them since the Speed Chop days, because they were up in North Seattle where the Speed Chop I worked out of was at. So we used to buy and sell their stuff and get our customer stuff fixed by them. And like I said, best quality you can get. We're lucky to have them right here in the city of Auburn. So Redhead Steering Gears, thanks for being part of the show. 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AutoCareAlliance.com, and they'll find all of our sponsor info, email links, and so on, maps, charts, graphs, all of that for all the sponsors of the Northwest Auto Show, including Matheson's Automotive and Tire. Guys have been around since 1933. Still do outrod work, still do carbs and distributors, all of that stuff. It's been carburetor week, it seemed like, at Performance Prep. I don't know how many carburetors come apart and go back together. Some people walk them in. Some of them are on vehicles that they're actually working on at the shop. And this show, when you call in at 206-644-6006, the Austin Smith, who is the producer of the Northwest Auto Show, also he runs the Northwest Pit Stop podcast show, which is on from 5:30 till 6, just before the live show goes on. We are here till 9 o'clock every Saturday, 9 a.m., 3-hour show, big show. Yeah, yeah. Everybody's pretty well behaved this morning. I went pretty much from Puyallup all the way to the station, cruise control on, rolling around the speed limit. Some people were in more of a hurry. Only one guy was getting a stern talking to by the popo on the side of the road. But out of the 10 that I saw go zooming by at a great expansion of the actual speed limit, I guess odds are in your favor, so go for it. Little bit of racer news and sad news, unfortunately, is our good friend and pizza sponsor. He used to come by with pizza all the time at the shop and hang out with Tom and I and just come zooming in with the big old giant Costco pizza. Tell us a few stories and hang out. And he was always part of our Tom Turner's race program. If we needed to transport cars somewhere, in-state, out-of-state, he'd jump right there and try and help out. He was a great guy. His name is Steve Schwab. We call him Schwabby. And he was part of the Hancock and Lane racing program, transportation guy for them, did everything for them. Pretty sad. We have tons of mutual friends, and I just heard that he'd passed away this week. I had been just over to his house a couple months ago and got to hang out and tell some lies, do a little bench racing. He'll be missed by many. He's a great guy. So the Northwest Auto Show would like to tip the hat. So I hope all's good. Keep an eye on us down here, Steve. I know you're wondering, can I get in on the Lucky Dog Care Package? Yes, you can. We're going to do that. It's now world famous. Lucky Dog Care Package is not the radio station doing it, really. They just let me do it. It's actually sponsors, vendors, other show sponsors kicking in. We put together a package of stuff that you'll actually use. You know, for instance, Dr. Injector brand or FSM fuel system maintenance product. You get some of that Kirkland Transmission t-shirts and key rings. We got some swag from KVI, of course, from the resident swag master, Austin, or as he can steal the key and go rob stuff for me.
4: I got to talk to the swag boss.
1: The swag keeper. The swag key holder. There we go. Anyway, but we've got last weekend's winner. Congratulations. He was caller number 5. And I think it was caller number 5 2 weeks in a row, wasn't it?
4: There's a lucky number coming along here.
1: Yeah, I'm thinking there might be a trend. But Tom in Tacoma won. I got to talk to him for a while on the phone after. What happens is anybody who calls in at 206-644-6006, you can text also, but a text doesn't get you in the Lucky Dog Care Package. I want to talk to you. I want to hear your voice. Not too much to ask, even if it's a good morning. How you doing? How's things? How's little Joey? Anyway, so that's our number for today is 206-644-6006. Everybody I get to talk to's name goes in the KVI mug in the booth. Austin gives it a swirl with the chopstick at the end of the show about 8:45. And he draws out a name and a phone number, and I will call you Monday morning if you're the lucky winner and put you together a custom-built package of stuff you'll actually use. And then Tom in Tacoma got Nebo Lighting, AC Delco product, like I said, Kirkland Transmission, Transman shirt. Those are famous now, too. Got a cartoon character of a transmission, but it looks like a man. So, you know, because it looks retro, like 1960s or 70s. A doctor injector stuffed KVI swag, performance prep, and Jasper engine, and a number of others kick in. So I try to put together a nice assortment of stuff. So anyway, good luck on that, and it'll be great hearing from you. I'd love to have somebody call in and make sure that our phone number works.
4: I sure hope it does.
1: Well, as far as we know, We know we're having trouble. Mr. KVI sent a message down the pike I got yesterday. And
4: I know. He sent me a text while I was on vacation. It's that serious.
1: Well, you need to know.
4: I do.
1: Because you're the man of many hats. So, you are listening to Northwest Auto Show. We are going to talk cars for the next couple of two and a half hours or better. We're going to do a little bit of This Week in Automotive History. Got a new world record for fastest man on wheels. We'll talk about that a little bit too. 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And let's talk about what you want to talk about. I'm Russ Randall from Dr. Injector Shops. Live from Seattle, Washington on 570 KVI. Be right back. Don't go away.
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0: And this is the one that makes you stomp on the gas pedal. Doing a road trip, minding your own business, staying alive at 55, and then this song comes on.
1: Mm-hmm.
0: And then, yeah. Then
1: cruise you get control comes off.
0: It does. Or it gets bypassed with it by the right foot. You kick the egg, the not cooked egg out from underneath the gas pedal just for that song.
1: Where did that term come from? Because when I was learning to drive, that's what my dad used too. You want to pretend there's an egg under the gas pedal. Who started that? Do we know?
0: My dad and his dad and the other dads before him.
1: The thing you say?
0: It's been around for, I mean, I remember it back when I was a kid too, same thing.
1: Well, and it's what I'm going to use when I have a kid, probably.
0: I bet you will. It's basically just pretend there's an egg, lightly accelerate, no jackrabbit starts, that's what you used to call it, you know, all of that, to try and save some gas. When it was all the way up to, like, you know, 29 cents a gallon back when I was a kid, maybe even less.
1: Crazy.
0: Yeah, but that's what it was. And by the way, you still struggled to scrape together enough for a full tank of gas. At least we did. Well, I think everybody did. It's all proportionate, I guess. So if you're just joining us, this is the Northwest Auto Show, and we talk cars. And it's way more fun to talk with cars, talk about cars, talk about trucks. Got a car question? Want an opinion on a used car? New car? I got an opinion. Is it a right opinion? We'll let you weigh that out. But it is absolutely free, full money back guarantee. How's that? Can't ask for a better buy. Last weekend, real quick, I gotta do a little preface here. We do events on this show. Last weekend, I went to one that I talked about for a couple of weeks leading up to and the weekend of the show. I was at the Puyallup Fairgrounds. There's a guy that passed away 4 years ago, almost five now. Really well known in automotive circles, drag racing, he was a drag racer. He's a car show kind of guy. Particularly liked his Chevrolets. Has a place down in Pioneer still around called Barker's Barn. Well, Barker's Barn is basically, it's just, you could go there on any given night, screech in, tell a couple of lies, hang out. You know, they're always tinkering on something. It's right down in Pioneer. For those of you that live in the Puyallup area, you probably know where it is. They also had Andy's Auto Parts, which is right on Pioneer down the road a little ways. Well, Amanda and Christine Barker, they're the daughters. They decided to put together a show that coincides with Hot August Nights. Hot August Nights, if you're a hot rodder, car show aficionado, if you're that guy, you know about Hot August Nights in Reno. So the same weekend as that goes on, they decided to have a local car show. And this, I think their first one was last year, but they call it Hot Barker Nights. And it's actually a daytime show. It was going on when I was on my way, or last weekend when I was on the show. A couple of pictures popped up on my feed from Barker's Barn on Facebook. And it was a little quick video of hot rods and show cars lined up for blocks around the fairground, getting checked in and getting parked and all that. So when I got done with the radio show and I zoomed on by the fairgrounds, caught a glimpse of all the action going on. There was a lot. We got back home and went, you know, I can use a bite to eat. Let's run down and get something to eat at the fairgrounds and check out the car show. So we did. Saw all kinds of friends and radio listeners and buddies down there and stopped and hobnobbed and talked and admired lots of cars, some I hadn't seen before, and some guys that we knew. And then they were expecting, or I had 500-ish pre-registered, and I think they ended up with, I'm not going to know for sure until she calls in, but Amanda's going to give us a call, Amanda Barker. And that would be right about the 8 o'clock hour. So when we come back from the 8 o'clock break, especially if you're friends or if you went to the show and you'd like to say thanks, good job, because this was a huge undertaking for them. So anyway, I told her when I talked to her at the show and congratulated them on doing such a good job. And you couldn't ask for better weather. The atmosphere was carnival-like and fun. We always use that term, carnival-like atmosphere, here at the Roy Dump in line. Anyway, if you want to hear about it, want to say hi and thanks, you can certainly do that shout-out. She'll be listening. And Amanda will give us a buzz about 8 o'clock, and we'll get a little bit more info, see what their plans are for next year. They only rented part of the Puyallup Fairgrounds, but it almost felt like they could have filled it up. Maybe that's the plan. We'll find out. So anyway, good job, you guys, and I'll look forward to talking to Amanda and Christine, possibly, at the 8 o'clock hour. And I'd make sure that she knows that the phone number this weekend is our backup phone number, 206-644-6006. And our regular number you've all got on speed dial is having issues for whatever reason. And because we're weekend slime, apparently the phone guy don't work on the weekends or something.
1: I guess so. They stop paying the bill or something. I don't know.
0: I'm pretty sure they pay the bill. The lights are on. That's a good start.
1: True.
0: Yeah. Yeah, we got that. So anyway, that's the plan. And then all callers that call in, of course, are instantly in the running for the Lucky Dog Care Package. One thing that happened this week, Bonneville, if you follow Bonneville Salt Flats Racing, there's dozens, if not hundreds, of classes. There's motorcycles, cars, jet cars, rocket cars, you name it. It's a world land speed record. And they run all kinds of classes so that you can run, you know, we had a high school shop teacher then, they, as a class project, they built a Hudson Hornet. Big old heavy tank kind of a car. Went down and they ran down there, and I think they actually set a record in class. And then the next year, somebody else bumps the record up a little bit, goes a little faster than you did. Then you got to go back down and see if you can get your record back. Anyway, it's quite a show. But Fastest Man on Wheels article popped up. And this is Andy Green. He's a retired British fighter pilot. Became the only driver ever to break the sound barrier. Anyway, he returned to Utah's Bonneville Salt Flats this morning to try and set a new land speed record in a hydrogen-powered car. It's a 32-foot long, looks kind of like a dragster, but it's a streamliner. Bright yellow. JBC Hydromax has two hydrogen combustion engines that make 1,600 horsepower. Anyway, Green is 64 years old. He's a little younger than me. He had last week hit 368 miles an hour in practice, already faster than his 20-year-old diesel land speed record. So he's been around doing this for a while. The British equipment giant JCB has poured more than $134 million into hydrogen engines, and that's what they're trying to showcase by having this car, building this car, helping Andy Green get there. Well, so he did go out on Tuesday to attempt to break the record, and did, and went 406.320 miles an hour. And for our friend, for dude in BC, Canada, who listens in, that'd be 653.908 kilometers per hour, you know, on your odometer in your car, which reads different than ours does.
1: Mm-hmm.
0: Or clicks. They like to call them clicks. So anyway, congratulations to Andy Green and everybody down at Bonneville. That's quite an undertaking. We have quite a few people from up here in the Washington area. The reason I know this is because there's usually hey, we're going to Bonneville next week. I need these injectors done. I need my backup set of injectors done just in case. And we do that for a number of folks, actually. So let's see here. House project. What started off innocent enough. Cut in a nice little spot to the back shop. Get rid of some grass that really won't respond to any type of love that I was giving it. So you need to make the phone call. Call Joe Dirt. Joe Dirt brings the mighty blade over to the house and starts carving away. And it started out just being that. Cut a little swatch into the man door, into the back shop area. Put a nice little gravel drive in and a little retainer wall along the entrance to the driveway and make it look like we care. And then we started looking and we had like 4 or 5 inches of sand underneath the sod, which doesn't hold water at all.
1: Mm-hmm.
0: So now we know why I was struggling. So the blade just kept going and going and going. And now the whole backyard is basically turned over, upside down, moved around, leveled out, and then got the first 15 yards of topsoil. Called our friends at River Road, said, hey, yeah, better bring me a full truckload. So Donna's there, big old truck pulls in, drops it where we wanted it, back by the back shop. And then he goes, you guys are doing all this? You're going to need more dirt. Just like that. 7:59 in the morning yesterday, here I am calling him again. Hello, this is your best friend from South Hill. One more giant load of dirt, please. So anyway, now there's yet another pile, but we should have it under control now. So anyway, it's coming along. Looks great. We're kind of right in the middle of it, but we'll see how it goes. Wasn't really the plan. We wanted to do the front yard first, but oh no. This week in automotive history coming right your way. And we'll be back with lots more of the Northwest Auto Show and your calls at our backup number, 206-644-6006. Be right back. Do not go away. 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Pprep, friends of the Northwest Auto Show. 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
0: And we're back with the Northwest Auto Show. Welcome, everybody. And let's we'll talk about cars a little bit here. What do you want to talk about in particular? Well, give a call. We'll find out. And the phone number, we have a temporary phone number today, so if you have a regular 5757 number on speed dial, it's not going to work. I don't know what's going on there exactly, but it's beyond my pay grade. So, if you would like to call, and you should, 206-644-6006 is a working number. We've verified it. Give a buzz, jump on in, and we'll see what's on your mind, because that's always more fun. And you might win Lucky Dog Care Package.
1: Speaking of. Oh.
0: Guy that keeps me on my toes, the producer. Oh, I still want to hear about how your vacay went.
1: Oh, don't worry. I'll be here for 3 hours. You got me.
0: Oh, well, stick around. We'll talk about that. Okay. Hey, look, the phone actually works. The backup phone line, the 206-644-6006. And we have Dan in Tacoma. So let's go and see what's up with Dan. Hey, Dan, good morning.
10: Good morning.
0: How's it going?
10: I was called to say Tacoma, Washington is playing in the Little League Boys World Series.
0: I was watching. It's awesome. That was a great game.
10: They don't get very much information or tell anybody about what's going on about sports and all that stuff. All these sports stations we have around us, we don't get the love that they deserve. But I think the people in Tacoma should know that we have a ball club that's involved in that.
0: Yeah, these guys were, what was it, an 8 to 12 or 9 to 12, something like that?
10: Well, these are 12-13.
0: Okay, anyway, yeah, I was watching it.
10: These are the hardball guys, yeah.
0: Yep, if you don't know, my wife is kind of a baseball fanatic and devout Mariners fan, as hard as that can be sometimes. But she also loves Little League and watching, especially the series. So yeah, we were watching that, and some of the guys were remarkably talented. Fun to watch. So that was really good.
10: It's amazing what they can do. Yeah, the kid from Tacoma was coming from third to home, and the catcher's kind of blocking the plate, and he leapfrogged over him and stepped on the base to score the run.
0: Yeah,
10: that made ESPN
0: one of their greatest moments.
10: Yep.
0: Pretty funny. So, yeah, Soundview Little League, those guys are moving on. And so they still got a task in front of them, but because it's not just national, it's international, right?
10: Right, it's world.
0: Yep, that's what I thought. Yeah, cool. Yeah. Well, I'm glad you brought that up, Dan, because I did watch some of that the other night, and I didn't have it in my notes. So, yeah, that's a lot of fun, and it puts Tacoma on the map. It takes a group of kids to do it.
10: Yeah, and it takes a lot of dedicated parents, and it takes a village to make a ball club.
0: Oh, for sure. Yeah, they look good, though. I mean, they were tough, and then they were calling the Idaho team that they were playing the comeback kids, and then here they get to they only play six innings, I think. And here it was going then to fifth, and all of a sudden they started coming back. And I thought, maybe they are the comeback kids. And they did. They tried the hearts out, but the Tacoma guys just owned it. So it was a good game. Pretty fun to watch.
10: Yeah, pretty cool.
0: I appreciate you bringing that up, and I'll be rooting for him. And of course, since my wife's going to be rooting for him, then that means I'll be rooting for him, right?
10: All right, yeah, cool.
0: kind of like, who said it? It was Samuel L. Jackson said it best. It said, Well, my girlfriend's a vegetarian, which pretty much makes me a vegetarian. Same idea. Right. Same idea. It's just about baseball.
10: You with a quick fix, yeah.
0: Yeah. Oh, you don't mind if I have a bite of your tasty burger, do you? Yeah. Is that a big Kahuna burger? Well, thank you, Dan. I appreciate you, and thanks for being part of the show. And thanks for letting us know that our backup phone line actually works.
10: Very good.
0: All right, brother. Have a great weekend.
10: You too.
0: If you see a 253 area code number, call you on Monday morning. Since you are the only one right now in contention for the Lucky Dog Care Package, you're it. You're in the lead. We'll see. Hopefully, it won't be the only one all day, but hey, more power to you if that works for me. Either way, somebody's going to win it. Right on.
10: I appreciate your show. It's very informative.
0: Well, I try. It's whatever you can remember after this many years of trying to remember everything.
10: You're right.
0: Not really having that good of retention, you know. Thank you.
10: I'm 80 years old. I can relate to that.
0: Oh, you sound good. You don't sound a day over 79.
10: All right, that's good.
0: Okay, Dan, have a great weekend. Thanks so much.
10: Thank you.
0: Radio.
10: Bye.
0: And that frees up a line, and that line is our temporary, our backup phone number, 206-644-6006. And that's how you get in today, and Dan from Tacoma just proves that it worked. So we were quizzing, or I was quizzing our producer, the Austin Smith in the booth, about you guys were on vacation last week?
1: We went down to Cannon Beach in Oregon.
0: Sweet.
1: It was a good time. That's a beautiful beach.
0: That's a neat area.
1: Oh, man, yeah.
0: Did you see any kites?
1: Oh, I saw tons.
0: That's a stupid question.
1: And you told me about it. I was like, I should get a kite before we go on our trip. Guess what I didn't do?
0: Oh, yeah.
1: The only kite that I could find there was like a kid's kite at a toy shop for about $25.
0: Because they were sold out?
1: So I passed on it.
0: Wow.
1: You got that tourist tax pretty high. I was not paying that.
0: We
1: missed the kite flying, but that's all right.
0: Yeah, if there's sometimes you go by during the kite festival. I mean, it's just incredible. The sky's full of kites, and some of them are the trailing, and they're 100 feet long or whatever. It's amazing.
1: It's crazy.
0: By the way, when we went to Ocean Shores a month and a half, 2 months ago, just for a weekend getaway after the show, the kite shop, right when you pull into Ocean Shores, where the Shiloh Inn and the Bennett's Fish and Chips and all that is, that kite shop was jammed up. Matter of fact, there's two, one right next to the other. But the one that's specifically kites, an incredible amount of different types and sizes and shapes. And anyway, the little Delta kites, I mean, they'll drag you down the beach. They wear you out, but they're fun.
1: It's a hobby. People are serious about it, seems like.
0: Some of them are good at it, too.
1: It looks awesome. Yeah, there were some people with the really maneuverable type of deal where they're just, like, flipping them around.
0: Yeah, just flipping around. And when you run them, you've got a nice breeze coming from behind, let's say, and you run them along at horizontal level, you literally are dragging. It's dragging your feet through the sand. And you look back, and you have 20, 30 feet of dragging yourself. You don't really realize it because you're trying to watch the kite and keep it at ground level. So it pulls really hard when they're horizontal. And then when you go up, then you kind of get a rest.
1: Mm-hmm.
0: And then you can go back and forth with them up there. But yeah, they're fun to do.
1: It's a cool thing. And we brought our dog. We now know that he's not a fan of kites.
0: Oh, doesn't like kites?
1: He's not a fan of the way they were moving in the air. But he's kind of a scaredy cat. Or a scaredy dog, I guess.
0: Scaredy dog, yeah.
1: But no, it was really good. The Nissan Altima held up great. We got gas for $4.50 on the way back, which is sad that that's really good.
0: Was that at Space Age?
1: It was at Trucks.
0: Oh, at Trucks?
1: Yeah.
0: Oh, okay.
1: So, you know?
0: Yeah.
1: I'll take it.
0: The Space Age at exit, it's around exit 50. It's 51-2 right there.
1: Okay, is that on the coast side?
0: When you were coming down, if you were going down to Like, did you cut over to Astoria and then drive down?
1: Yes.
0: Okay, that's a nice drive, nice way to go if you're not in a hurry.
1: Way better than going into Portland.
0: Yeah, right. And then doing the 30 or doing, yeah, right. That's depending on how much time I got. Well, that the space age along the way down there is usually one of the lesser expensive. And they've got a nice snack stop type store there. If you want to grab, you know, road trip food or whatever.
1: That's a needed thing. We definitely needed some road trip food, and we found it, but...
0: Yeah, well, and you know, I always take some sort of snacks with us, but, you know, peanut butter pretzels, that's one, and on other stuff like that, something to just gnaw on.
1: For me, it's sunflower seeds the whole time.
0: With the shell?
1: Yeah.
0: So you're doing the Jim Carrey...
1: Taco Bell... Taco seasoned sunflower seeds.
0: Ooh.
1: Oh, they were good, man. They're still in my car. I was eating them on the way up.
0: I have not heard of those.
1: It's good stuff.
0: I've heard of the pickle flavored ones because a guy was sitting next to me at Little League baseball game in the Eatonville Timbers, won their championship. That's my grandkids, one of the players on that team, and they did a great job. And the guy sitting next to me was eating pickle flavored sunflower seeds.
1: You know, I'm not a huge fan.
0: I wasn't aware, but I am now.
1: They're a thing.
0: So, okay, guys, here's the deal. We got open phone lines, but our regular phone number does not apply today, apparently. So our backup phone, which does work, Dan proved it, Dan from Tacoma, 206-644-6006 will work just fine. So give a call. Jump on. Be a star. And tell me what's on your mind. We've got plenty of time, Doc. We're here for another couple of hours. I want to do a little bit of this because I just thought it was kind of interesting. This month in automotive history, a lot of stuff happened in August. 1900, August 3rd, this goes back a little ways. 1900, Firestone Tire and Rubber Company was founded. Harvey Firestone starts the company in Akron, Ohio, basically where all tires came from for a long, long time, and still some do. His close partnership with Henry Ford helped put America on pneumatic tires or air-filled tires, turned Firestone into one of the most important names in motoring history. On August 3rd in 1960, the Petty family at a NASCAR race, Birmingham, Alabama. It was a Dixie Speedway at the time. Lee Petty and his sons, Richard and Maurice, all competed against each other. Richard finished second. Dad Lee finished third. And Maurice finished eighth. So they had a family snapshot of stock car royalty at the time. Or what would become stock car royalty. Still is, because he's the king. August 5th, 1950.

0: August 5th, 1963, Craig Breedlove. He was famous when I was a kid because this is a world land speed record. Bonneville Salt Flat guy. World record holder. So August 5th, 1963, Bonneville Salt Flats. Craig Breedlove drives the jet-powered Spirit of America 407.45 miles an hour. The first official land speed record over 400 miles an hour at the time. And they've crushed that since. August 5th, 1987, Chrysler takes over AMC. And that's why when you go to a Mopar, Dodge, Plymouth, Chrysler car show, you'll see not only them, but Jeeps, AMC cars, you know, like your Javelins and Pacers and Matadors, plus Jeeps and that kind of thing. Said AMC's shareholders approved Chrysler's acquisition. The real prize was that for Chrysler was getting hold of Jeep, and it helped define the modern SUV era. August 6th, 1959, Chevrolet registers the Corvair name. It says GM locks in the name. It's radical new rear-engine, air-cooled compact. Ralph Nader wrote a book called Dangerous at Any Speed back in the 60s. He was basically talking about that car. The Corvair remains one of the most technically unique ever mass-produced by a major American manufacturer. And with that, the Bumpmeister in the other room is signaling me to shut up for a few minutes and come on back with lots more. And look, our phone seems to work. That new backup number is 206-644-6006. Because our other phone be broken at the moment. Give us a call at 651 from 570 KVI in downtown Seattle. Be right back.
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0: do that too. He's that guy. And if you're just joining us, this is the Northwest Auto Show. That was courtesy of the Bump Meister, a.k.a. the Austin Smith, who runs the controls and tonks the horns and does all that. I was doing a little bit automotive history. I got one more I needed to bring up because I want to go right to the phone. August 7th, 1909, Alice Hewler Ramsey completes the first transcontinental auto trip by a woman. In 1909, Ramsey and three companions arrived in San Francisco in a Maxwell Model 30 after a 59-day journey from New York. A landmark moment for women in motoring. I guess so. 59 days to go from New York to San Francisco. Must have been a few cocktail lounges along the way, just guessing. Let's go and see what Elizabeth and Gig Harbor's got going. Elizabeth, good morning.
1: Good morning.
0: How are you?
1: I hadn't planned on calling you this morning, but
0: I'm glad you did.
1: So I thought I'd give it a try.
0: Sweet.
1: I have a 2018 Jeep Cherokee. Mm-hmm. It has 31,000 miles on it, original miles.
0: Yep.
1: And I was driving yesterday in the flow of traffic, and all of a sudden the engine stops when you come to a stop, and I have that little button I can push to disengage that.
0: Oh, you're
1: and
0: talking about auto start?
1: Yes.
0: Okay, gotcha.
1: And so I really haven't been using it because it quit probably about a year ago. And I thought, oh, that's great because I don't like that feature on the car. Okay, so I pushed the button and the car did restart right away. So I thought, oh, that's great. Okay, so can I get that taken off of my car now?
0: You know, I'd have to research it, or you could call like Performance Preps where my injector shop is in the same complex.
1: Okay.
0: And Ward is a Jeep guy that owns the shop, Performance Prep. I would give him a call on Monday and say, hey, this 2018, can I bypass this? He's got a Jeep Wrangler, same basic vehicle, same idea.
1: Right.
0: He's got several Jeeps, but he could actually answer that if it can be permanently discontinued. A lot of people don't like the auto start. I'm kind of used to it with my wife's car, but my truck's too old school. It doesn't do that, and I kind of like it better. I'm kind of on your side. So that it, and when it may have just, when it decided to stop, I wonder if you would have just lifted off the brake pedal if it would have started back up, because it forgot it wasn't supposed to be engaging.
1: Oh, okay.
0: I mean, that would be a good test, because okay. It is very possible that it just went back to its base setting.
1: Well, my husband died in March, and so I think, are you playing tricks on me?
0: Yeah.
1: Because we were married 50 years, and he's the one that took care of the car, so I'm going, oh, no.
0: Right. Yeah. Well, and the auto start, a lot of people don't like it, and so they bypass it, but if for whatever reason it lost its bypass memo, basically. It would default back to factory settings. It has a base setting, kind of like your computer does on your desk at home. It'll go back to default settings, and if it did that, then auto start may have engaged. So when you pulled up to a stop and it signed out, then the next thing would have been interesting to know is if you let off the brake pedal, would it fire back up and go?
1: Okay, and I didn't do that. I had a car right in front of me.
0: Well, drive like you normally would if the auto start was working. But okay. If you've had it bypassed and you get used to that, that would be a little unnerving.
1: Yes, it was very unnerving.
0: So I get your concern. But, yeah, if you want to call Performance Prep, I can give out the number. And, he could actually answer that question. I don't know that Binet, who will most likely answer the phone, or Lynn, would know necessarily, but either way, they can find Ward. He's kind of wears a lot of hats around the shop, and he test drives, and he's leaning over fenders, but we can pin him down.
1: Okay.
0: Yeah.
1: I have one other quick question.
0: Yeah.
1: I hope my car has 31,000 miles, and I have babied it the whole time. I just love my car. What should I do maintenance wise? It's got 31,000 miles.
0: Yep. 31,000 still brand new.
1: Yeah. It's been kept in a garage, and it's just like it came off the show.
0: Gotcha. Yes, there is a couple of things. Well, and if you'd like, but buzz me at the shop, and we'll go over that. You can buzz me at Dr. Injector in Federal Way on Monday, and we can chat a little bit longer, and I can walk across the room or to the back shop and ask Cordy about bypassing the auto start on that car.
1: Okay.
0: Okay, no. But legit questions and good call. I appreciate
1: it. Thank you very much.
0: Sure, yeah. And do buzz me on Monday. We'll talk.
1: Bye-bye.
0: All right, thanks. Have a great weekend. Thanks for being part of the show and helping out. We're going to be back with lots more. Another 2 hours of the Northwest Auto Show on 570 KVI from downtown Seattle. I'm Russ Randall from Dr. Injector Shops. At your service. Give a call, 206-644-6006. That is our backup emergency phone. Talk to you soon. Thanks. Bye-bye. Hang on, Chris. Be right with you.
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4: President Trump says he'll soon make the Strait of Hormuz a U.S. territory. Speaking in New York on Friday, Trump claimed that Iran has been decimated in its war with the U.S. and claimed, pretty soon I'll be declaring the Hormuz Strait a territory of the United States. He also addressed high gas prices in the U.S. and said the cost is necessary if it means Iran won't have a nuclear weapon. Trump said he'll never apologize for the rising price of gas because he believes he did the right thing. The Democratic National Committee will vote today on which states will go first in the 2028 presidential primaries. The party is expected to give South Carolina the first primary on January 22nd, followed by Nevada, New Hampshire, New Mexico, Michigan, and Virginia, all in February. New Hampshire used to have the first in the nation primary, but is being pushed back by the DNC behind states with more Black and Latino voters, who are both major constituencies in the party. Hawaii is on alert as Tropical Storm Lala moves closer to the Big Island. Morgan Chesky reports from Hilo.
5: While the brunt of this storm is expected to hit the Big Island, the island of Maui and the city of Honolulu also expecting incredibly heavy rain.
4: The National Weather Service says Hawaii Island is under a hurricane warning with winds potentially reaching 110 miles per hour. Maui is warning of winds of up to 73 miles per hour. The tropical storm warning in Oahu and Kauai County is predicting winds up to 57 miles per hour. The Hawaii National Guard is on standby and Hawaiian Airlines has canceled dozens of flights. Six people are dead, including the suspect following a shooting in northern Michigan. State police say troopers were called to a home in Maseau County Friday morning over reports of a shooting and found three people dead and one critically wounded. Officers then found another fatality near a wooded area and the final victim in another home. Police were searching for the suspect, 39-year-old Chad Hickman, who was later found dead in a wooded area about 5 miles north. Police have not released the identities of the victims pending notification of families. I'm Lisa Taylor.
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0: 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And for longer in the vehicle, it's also an excellent top-end cleaner. And we have hundreds of people that are religious about using it. I'm shipping it. As people move away, I'm shipping it further and further away. It's kind of interesting. Texas and Colorado is not uncommon. But anyway, Dr. Injector FSM, good product. Tom's rig, my rig, been on a steady diet for years. And we get some mileage out of our stuff.
6: Oh, yeah. In fact, this was shocking.
0: Yeah, and you can always call me at the shop, and I'll be glad to get you some, too.
2: The following program is paid for by the advertiser and does not necessarily reflect the views and opinions of KPI management and staff.
3: 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This is the one and only Northwest Auto Show with Russ Randall. And it starts now.
0: And we're back for hour number two. Hour number two of three. We'd be one-third through, if I get that right. 33 1/3%, thereabout.
7: You got it.
0: Next hour, what will it be? 66 1/6%. There we go. Okay, got it. Got it. Okay. Done my ciphering. Can only count up to so many fingers and toes, you know? And if you're just joining us, hey, this is the Northwest Auto Show. And since 1998, we pretty much talk about car stuff. And pretty much anything about cars. We just had Elizabeth ask some legit questions about her almost brand new 2018 Jeep Cherokee with 31,000 miles on it. That'd be a find, wouldn't it? But we'll talk on Monday and you'll go over what's been done and get an idea what you should do. At the, you'd like to jump in today, our phone, our regular phone line, which is 206. The 5757 number y'all have on speed dial, that number is struggling. Our backup number is 206-644-6006. And I notice we haven't got any text, which is really unusual. So it's possible that that doesn't work either. But if you want to try and text, give it a shot on our backup number. I'll see if it pops up on my screen. And so the number that does seem to work is 206-644-6006, and that'll get you in the Northwest Auto Show, and everybody that calls does get entered in the Lucky Dog Care Package, which is a good pile of stuff you'll actually use, provided by Dr. Injector and Kirkland Transmission and a bunch of our vendors, Performance Prep Kicks and AC Delco, Nebo Lighting. And hopefully you'll be the winner. And I'll call you on Monday and go, hey, guess what? I'm sending you a package. Give me an address. But with that, let's go to Chris in Federal Way and see what's up. Hey, Chris, good morning.
8: Good morning. Good morning.
0: Thanks.
8: So I have a question. It's not exactly a car thing, but an engine thing. So about 3-4 months ago, I bought a little excavator. It weighs about 3,000 pounds. And uh-huh. It has a little Kubota diesel engine in it.
0: Yep.
8: And I've only run it for about 4 hours. Starts quickly and runs well. And then all of a sudden, yesterday, it started. It ran for about a minute and then died. And then started again easily, quickly. And it ran for half a minute and died. And then it got down to like 5-10 seconds and died.
0: Okay.
8: And the problem is, I'd like to bring this somewhere, but it weighs 3,000 pounds. There's no way I can get it up on a trailer. So I'm trying to figure out if maybe there's your diesel guy might know somebody that would come and look at it, or if you might.
0: I'll
8: have
0: bet there is a diesel, a mobile diesel guy. I do primarily fuel injection stuff for gasoline. Because I'm specialized, or our shops are specialized with gasoline, we still get a lot of calls for diesel injector issues. One of the shops that I'll point people at, besides Plateau Diesel Performance, which are our good friends up in Enumclaw, but they are diesel pickup specialists, not They don't do industrial equipment, that kind of thing. But as far as the injectors themselves go, and they would know if there's a guy that, you know, there's a lot of service guys and probably independents that are fairly well-tooled and familiar with the industrial diesel stuff. You might call H&H Diesel. They're in Tacoma on Portland Avenue. And give them a call and say, talk to, I think it's Dan in the injector bench or the injector shop, and say, hey, who have you got that goes out and services, backhoes and tractors and that kind of thing, a mobile diesel service guy. I bet you he's got several, because they would go out to a job site, have a problem with a rig like yours, for instance, shred the injectors out, run them up there, have them test and clean and do whatever they need to do with them. And so I'll bet you he would refer somebody he knows that might be able to zoom over and take a look at your place.
7: Oh, I appreciate it. That sounds good.
0: Sure. Yeah. I'm sorry I don't know that guy, but that's, I'll bet you H&H can point you the right direction.
7: Yeah, I've been there before when they used to be down in Fife, and they had a diesel truck and one similar problem. And it was and somehow air gets in between the, I guess, the fuel pump and the wherever it goes, the pistons.
0: Oh yeah, you can't have if you got any air in there, it won't open the injector.
7: Yeah.
0: Yeah, that's unless this is new enough, it's got electronic. But they still need to have no air in the system.
7: Yeah. Okay. We'll check with them. Thank you.
0: Yeah, and if you don't know the maintenance on this machine, you know, the normal maintenance-y stuff, fuel filters, air filters, all that kind of stuff, would be first thing to do if you don't know when it was done last.
7: Yeah, well, it's brand. I bought it new. Yeah, okay. So it's only got like 4 hours on it, so I'm hoping it doesn't need any maintenance.
0: Is it under warranty by chance?
7: Well, no, I got it at the auction.
0: Oh, gotcha. Okay.
7: So it was out that there's any kind of warranty on that.
0: Gotcha. Okay. Buzz H&H, and I'll bet you they'll point you at somebody.
7: Sounds like a good way to go. Thank you again.
0: Rightio. Thanks, Chris. Appreciate the call. If you get a call come in on Monday morning from a strange 253 area code, it could be me calling you to send you the Lucky Dog care package if your name is drawn out of the cup.
7: My fingers.
0: Yeah, great stuff. So, all right, thanks for the call. Appreciate it. Thanks for being part of the show. It was a good question. And that frees up a line. 7:12 in the morning. You should have your coffee on. We've got our coffee on. We're ready to go. Yeah. We're raring. Raring to go.
9: It's needed. You can't do the show without coffee. No offense.
0: No, yes, it's like...
9: It's too early.
0: Yeah, my first cup that gets me here comes courtesy of my credit card and the fine, friendly people at the South Hill Mall, Bigfoot Java, which they're actually quite nice. And the good part is they're there at, you know, 3:45.
9: When they need to be.
0: Mm-hmm. Yeah, when I go by. And they do have pretty darn good lemon bread, which you and I have had our fair portion of along the way. So we do have open phone lines. 206-644-6006 is our number. That is the one to call today because we're our regular number. She's a struggling. We're waiting on the phone guy to come and fix it. But our backup number, the 206-644-6006, works just fine. Give a buzz. We'll get you on, see what's on your mind. Go from there. Another thing, when Dan called in, first caller this morning from Tacoma, and he mentioned the Soundview Little League guys graduating on to the Little League World Series. If you go to their website, Soundview LL, so Soundview Little League, Soundview LL, they have, I'll go back one, they have a way you can donate. One of the things about those deals is everybody's pretty much responsible for getting across the country and all of that, and expense could be as such a little hard for some of the families to get there. if that being the case and you wanted to help out, you can donate right to the Little League itself and help them all get there, maybe do it again next year too. So with that, it is 7:14. 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Do not go away. Be right back.
3: 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Coming up in just a moment, it's Dave Graybill, the fishing magician. He'll give you some great tips on recreation in Central Washington. 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
0: And we are back with the Northwest Auto Show here at 570 KVI, downtown Seattle, looking out over the Salish Sea, or Puget Sound, some people call it, at least up in this neck of the woods. Named after what? Mr. Captain Puget. So, looks like a pretty nice day. Little cloud cover this morning. Get all the chores done while it's like this before it turns 80 again in the afternoon. Heard there was going to be a little bit of smoke in the sky, so you might get the good look, the bright orange ball sunrises and sunsets. Got a couple of them this week. Our text line, well, John 425 area code. And he said that he actually tried our phone number to text in this morning, but I didn't get it. That's true, I didn't. But I am getting you now, so you must have done it on our backup line. We're having our normal 5757 number is having issues. So our backup phone number or phone number for today is 206-644-6006. And it appears that that might work for texting also, but for sure it works on a call-in. I have a couple of events going on. Pacific Raceways, the Pacific Northwest Drag Race Association's got their event going this weekend. And today, actually. They're doing a free cruise-in, basically a cruise-in car show, live band, happy hour kind of an affair while the drags are running. So you get to do both. Get some music, show off your car, go up in the stands and watch some cars compete down the racetrack. Pretty fun gig. They've been doing a great job. And that's at Pacific Raceways today. They start running at 9 o'clock in the morning. They can't fire an engine up till 9 to keep from startling the neighbors. The Run for Hope Community Car Show is today, and that is Pioneer Elementary in Auburn. And they've got 25, first 25 awards, top 15 trophies. It's $25 a car, $15 it all goes to Veterans Outreach and some other good causes. It's kind of a lowrider show, truck show, motorcycle, you pick. And it's 10 a.m. to 3 p.m. at Pioneer Elementary today. Also today, Cruz Buckley. Cruz Buckley, it's like Cruz Puyallup, Cruz Cole, Cruising Needham Claw, Cruz and Loop and Renton, or Return to Renton, they call it. But today is Cruz Buckley. Cruz Buckley is a car show going from, let's take a look here. I think I've got a separate note on it. I do. The car show is from 10 a.m. to 3 p.m. Can't miss it. It's right on the main drag in Buckley. But it is also Cruise Buckley from when the show ends at 3, from 6 p.m. to 9 p.m. Go and do your cruise thing in the little town of Buckley. It's a lot of fun. It ought to be a nice night for it. So there's one for you. Let's see here. Our friends with the Hydro Classic. The Hydros are racing Western Divisionals. And that is Pacific Northwest Boat Racing Association. They're racing today and tomorrow at Lake Pateros. So Lake Pateros, Hydro Classic, fun stuff. Good luck to everybody. Got that. Oh, August 16th, tomorrow, Sunday, from 9 to 3 p.m. at Bowen Scarf is the Mustang Roundup and all Ford. Show if you're a Ford fan, Mustang fan, T-Bird fan, and you'll see a little bit of everything there. It's a 39th annual show. It goes from 9 to 3 at the Showware Center in Kent. Always a good one to go to. Next weekend, there is the Federal Way car show, and that's at the Federal Way Commons Mall. They have 58 different trophies or classes that they give out awards for. Kind of, that's a lot of different classes. You could probably win for, you know, best white wall tire shine, you know, or something like that. It'd be great. But these guys really work hard at it. We've sponsored that show and supported the Federal Way Car Show for years and years. It's gone really well. That's the Lions Club puts that on. City of Federal Way, CarStar, Pape Construction, Equipment, Kenworth. And let's see here. That is August 22nd from 9 to 3 at the mall. Also August 22nd, Wheels on the Waterfront. This came from Vancouver. My son's a longshoreman down there. And they do a big car show. It is at the local 92. 215 West 12th Street. This is next Saturday from 9 till 1. I've got a box full of goodies that I'm sending down for them to give away at that show because, you know, hey, it's family. I got to support them, right? It's a built-in sponsorship.
9: Gotta support.
0: Gotta. So I did. And so I sent some goodies down there for them to throw on the prize table and all that. NASCAR is on today, not tomorrow, the cup race. They raced trucks last night. Well, the race was scheduled to run at Richmond last night, but there was a rain delay, and I don't know if they actually got it done. So the trucks may run this morning if they did not get that going. And I'm sorry I didn't get a chance to look it up. But that race, the cup race is scheduled for 4 p.m. today, our time, from Richmond. Indy cars are running in Ontario, Canada. That is Sunday, 9 a.m. tomorrow on Fox. Good luck to Sporting Clays, guys, and my buddies that are shooting. I'm going to be doing a little bit of yard work after the show, so unfortunately, I can't get there. But they're shooting today at Tacoma Sportsman and tomorrow at Granite Falls Sportsman Club. So good luck and shoot well, gang. Sorry I will not be with you. Tootle River Motorsports Park weekend is this weekend. Actually, it started on Thursday. So there's racing today from 7 till 8, and tomorrow 7 until they are completed. But they've got their drag strip set up, show and shine, all kinds of stuff going on. Limited entries, a lot of gasser cars and that kind of thing, and nostalgia drag race stuff at the Tootle River Motorsports Park. So there's that, and that is pretty much my events. If you have an event, Mr. KVI will allow me to share that with you. The event information needs to be in print. So you can email it to me directly. My email is injectordoc@gmail.com. That's injectordoc@gmail.com. I can print it, get it in the radio bag, and it's nice to have it the weekend before the event so we can tease it, and then we can rah-rah the event the day of or the weekend of. If you'd like to drop it by the shop, you can do that. From the number of listeners that do bring us show flyers and that kind of thing. So if your church group, motorcycle club, car club has got something going on, that's how I find out about it, is from you guys. So let me know. You can also mail it in to the KVI studios here at the Gem Plaza and Attention Auto Show, and I'll get it. A good old snail mail or however you want to do it. So there's our events story for the weekend. I'm going to go. I just was finishing up a text now that we know we can get them. So the 606 number, this is to you, Austin, says the 606 number did not work for text, but apparently it does work. The old number works for texting.
9: So our number works, but just not for phone calls.
0: Yeah, for what we actually need it to work for, no. It doesn't work for that.
9: Okay, well.
0: But it'll work for texting, apparently. So now, just to add more confusion, everybody's going to need to have another
9: numbers now.
0: Another Rolodex page. So, yes, you can text on the 206-421-5757, just like John did. Thank you, John. And I'm getting to your question here. But if you're going to call, which I'd love it when you call like Norm did, and Norm, you are on deck, I'll be right with you. 206-644-6006 is our temporary but working phone here in the home of Mega Electronics. But the phone don't work.
9: There's so many electronics, now we got two phone numbers.
0: I know. Oh, well, that's modern technology. Something's got to break. Just because we use it, I suppose. Finishing up, John taking the time to figure out how to text us.
9: Yeah, thank you, John.
0: Yeah, it's great. Yeah, he's got it. So he's basically taught us what's going on here. Oh, and he's suggesting, oh, that's somebody else. 425 area code is suggesting Love is a Long Road, Tom Petty, from you.
9: I can make that happen.
0: He's, the Bumpmeister is on it like a rat on a Cheeto. So, good morning, man. Tried your number. Okay, got that. This question is a 1998 Ford Expedition. Treat it like a garage queen. Only put about a tank of fuel in it through each year. Because I've heard it, you guys say it should change the oil at least once a year. It sits in an insulated garage. Can I get away with cleaning out those oil changes? Can I get away with link cleaning out those oil changes? And every time, see every year? Oh, year and a half. I got it. So wanting to know if you can go a year and a half. But here's the story. You can go as long as you want. The oil's not going to exactly wear out. The only reason you're changing it after that period of time is we're trying to just keep moisture out. If you only run one tank of fuel through it a year, that'd certainly be light duty. But the cars like to be driven. It makes the wheels go around. It greases the cogs, basically. So getting in the thing like once a month and lapping it, even if you're just going to chase groceries, somewhere far enough that it gets all the way through a drive cycle. And a drive cycle is like 30 minutes of drive time, 30, 45 an hour. If you can stand it, you know, take a trip over and get your favorite Big Bubba burger over in Allen or something like that. And then come on back home and shine it back up and put it in the garage and park it, and you'll be fine. You can actually extend your oil changes longer. Now, a lot of people leave their garage queen cars and wait until they're at, you know, 1,000 or 1,500 miles before they change it. In your particular case, that might take 5 years. So I don't know if I'd go that long. But that's a legit question, and I appreciate you bringing it up. And we still recommend changing fluids every couple of years, cooling system, for instance, every couple or 3 years, just to keep the acidity down, because that's the enemy. So that is our story. We're sticking to it on that one, John. Thank you for the text. Let's get right to the Norm here that I've been, I don't want to, oh, wait. Hey, Norm, don't go away. We're going to be right back with you. You are on deck. And we'll be back with lots more of the Northwest Auto Show. Another hour and a half. I might need another cup of coffee. Good thing. We've got it in stock. The Keurig in the other room. Be right back with lots more of the Northwest Auto Show. And your calls, Norm and Russ and Bonnie Lake. You guys are on deck. Be right back. Don't go away.
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0: a good riff right there. Like that one, too. Good wake-up Saturday morning. Thank you. From the Bumpmeister, a.k.a. the Austin Smith in the booth. And occasional swagmaster.
1: I like that.
0: Yeah, a little bit of both. Well, like you said, you wear many hats. And listen to, if I listen to 97.7, these are sister stations and brother station. Brother station is Hank, of course, because, you know, Hank. So you got Hank 101.5, got 97.7, and you got AM1000 news channels. And throughout the week, if you tune in at all, you're going to hear Austin.
1: I'm unavoidable.
0: It's just the way it is. He's there. And let's see. So our text line, our old number works for texting. So that's we've found out that that apparently is how that works. And Ron, the they-them Chevy guy. Well, they-them Chevy guy, yeah. He was asking about the driver monitoring requirement for a 2027 vehicle, wondering if it'll actually occur. He contacted the National Highway Traffic Safety Administration and then was referred to their console line. The line was busy all day long. Nothing on their website. Don't think the manufacturers are ready for this. However, the mandate was funded again earlier this year when it could have been postponed. So, well, that's sure. Taxpayer money, right, Ron? They got to spend it all. Says the good news is it'll keep Biden from driving and crashing his Corvette with top secret files flying all over the place. Good. I like that. So Chevy, they, them. Because I'd be fine with Big Brother monitoring as long as it's on foreign cars only. Okay. Got it. Because he is a Chevy guy. And thanks for that. And then somebody asked the 253 area code, Ray, wanted to know, is it true coffee will remove smells from cars? It does. And if you had a car that sat, you know, in a garage or in a barn or whatever, and especially if critters got in it, you know, the micey, feifel, nasty pea smell, that, if you take coffee and literally put it down on the rugs, you want to clean this car up for sure. But literally put coffee down. It helps to absorb and get rid of some of those smells. If it's really bad instances, you'd probably need to use an ozonator. You can rent an ozonator. Most rental stores have them. And what it does is it literally disperses ozone into the car, which is if someone passes away in a car and they've been there for a while, that's how they get those kind of smells out of stuff and homes. And the like. So, not to be morbid, but that's what they do with it. With that, let's get back to the phones. Let's see what's up with Norm in a cute little town of Port Ludlow. Port Ludlow, what a great place. Hi, Norm.
2: Yes.
0: Thanks for hanging on.
2: Yes, no problem.
0: What's going on?
2: So, I have a 2006 Scion. Mm-hmm. It's got about 115,000 on it.
0: All right.
2: And when you're idling it, it seems to be kind of rough. It's not a smooth idle. It didn't used to do this, but it seems like it's started lately doing that. Would that be injectors, perhaps?
0: Perhaps, but they're very serviceable, by the way. The good question for you is, aside from the idle, driving down the road, characteristics all still happy and good, and is the mileage kind of consistent where it usually is?
2: Yeah, it doesn't quite get the mileage that it did originally. Like on the freeway, it would do about 40 miles to the gallon, like when I go down to Portland, something like that.
0: Nice flat drive.
2: Local driving, I do a lot of short stuff too. It's down in the lower 30s.
0: Right.
2: Maybe 30, 32.
0: That's like freeway driving in Seattle. That's your average speed.
2: Yeah, right.
0: Yeah. How far did you go? I went 35 miles. What was your average speed? 20.
2: Yeah, that's about right.
0: Yeah, used to be. No big deal. Hey, I'll run down Federal Way, grab those parts, zoom back up to the Linwood shop. I could do all that in a day and still have time for lunch. Well, here's the story.
2: That's the way it works.
0: Since the mileage is fairly consistent, And the idle characteristics, there's a couple of things that can do this, is all cars and all engines have a little bit of movement to them.
2: Okay.
0: One of the things that is a wear item, and I don't know that it's a issue with your car, but you can check it pretty easily, is an automatic transmission.
2: Yes.
0: Okay.
2: Yeah.
0: In a safe spot, you've got the hood open. If you know, it's sitting there doing its kind of rough idle, you're in drive, let's say.
2: Mm-hmm.
0: Have nothing in front of you and behind you and no people and no kids and any of that. And stomp on the brake pedal like you normally would and give it a little bit of gas and power brake it and see if the engine physically, no, the engine's going to move. But if you can look through underneath the hood and you're going to load the engine mounts and see if possibly the engine mounts are getting loose.
2: They're brand new.
0: Well, if they're all new and you've done engine mounts in it, then we're just going to skip that. But that's one thing. They go metal to metal, kind of, and it allows other parts underneath exhaust, for instance, will sometimes touch floor pan or a heat shield, and you'll feel it in the car. And that's why I thought we'd go down that path. Going back to fuel injectors, if the fuel injectors, if one of them or two of them are starting to drop off in flow, which your mileage, you are a candidate. 100,000+. They all have issues of varying, you know, needs, as a varying how severe it would be. When you get upwards of 150, 160, 170,000, all of them need to be serviced, in my opinion. But they don't need to come up much. You know, if we only picked up 2 or 3 milliliters on a couple of injectors, that might be all this engine wants to go right back to happy.
2: Okay.
0: But since you already did engine mounts, that as a matter of fact, I think we talked about that a while back. If I recall. And the engine mounts are a common, you know, just everything else is good. Mileage is good. It does this, does that. Makes good power, but it's, you know, I can feel it in an idle, that kind of thing. Sure can be an injector issue. And a good, if you want to test this theory, you can always do the over the fender. Do you have a handheld propane torch?
2: Yes.
0: Okay. Get the thing all the way warm. Go zooming around, all the way warmed up, sitting there idling, where you can actually kind of feel the roughity to it.
2: Okay.
0: What time is it? It's 7:43. Anyway.
2: You hear my clock?
0: Oh, yeah. Wow. Sounds great. What you do is open up the air box or find the air inlet for the air box where the air filter is.
2: Okay.
0: Either open it up so that you can go right into the incoming air, or if there's an opening that you can access. Open up once all the way warm, idling, doing its roughity thing. Open the propane valve up. Don't light it. Just open the valve and hold it down there and give it some false fuel. That's what you're doing. If it responds by smoothing right up, send me your injectors and I'll fix them.
2: Okay.
0: Okay.
2: Sounds interesting. Okay.
0: Yeah, well, that's common. But that's the way technicians that are on a fast track for an injector issue, that's one of the ways they do it. It's a serious time saver, and it's something anybody can do in their driveway, basically. As long as it's got a rough at an idle or a little bit of a misfire at an idle, that'll narrow it down to whether it's a fuel issue or not. If it doesn't respond to that, it might be secondary ignition kind of an issue. Plugs, coil pack, something like that.
2: Another issue I had with it was the starter solenoid went out after 20 years.
0: Yeah.
2: Is that very common?
0: Yeah, after 20 years, it you got your money's worth.
2: So to get it started, I had to take a little ball peen hammer and reach down there and tap it.
0: Now, did you tap the starter solenoid or did you tap the starter housing?
2: The solenoid, right there. Yeah.
0: Because a lot of the time when the starters get tired, the armature will hang up because they like to stop in the same spot and they kind of get egg-shaped, if that makes sense. They get kind of ovaled. And then when it it gets to that certain point and the starter, you know, you just shut it off and it stops at that one spot and you turn the key, nothing, you turn the key, nothing, turn the key, then it starts.
2: Yeah.
0: It's time to look. And if you had to actually tap on the starter solenoid or housing, you probably just woke it up. It just all of a sudden it gets energized and it'll go around. Once it goes around, it'll start right up.
2: Okay, so I bought off of eBay a new one. Cost me like $40.
0: Solenoid?
2: I put it in a solenoid. Okay. Yeah. And it worked good for about 3 weeks, and then it did it again.
0: Well, I'm thinking it's more starter than solenoid.
2: Oh.
0: I mean, when you tapped on that starter solenoid, the starter solenoid's attached to the starter, isn't it?
2: Yeah.
0: Mm-hmm. Got it. Since you tapped anywhere near the starter actual motor itself,
2: yeah.
0: Now it leads me down that path. And, you know, if you were closer to say, you know, send it to Scotty over, the guy that we use for starter motors and all that, builds them locally right down in Auburn. Can't actually.
2: Yeah, that starter is extremely difficult to get out.
0: That figures.
2: Yeah.
0: Yeah, that
2: figures. Took me 6 hours to get it out.
0: Oh, my gosh. Well.
2: Yeah, because you can't get your hands down in there to get the bolts.
0: Right.
2: You can get one on the bottom when you're under the car, but you can't get the one top side.
0: Well, you know, in the Japanese-built cars, little tiny hands are working on it, and then yeah. It comes to us, and you go, hey, my hands don't fit in there. I can't. How do you get to that bolt?
2: Some of those skinny arm people, they use it Cessna when they rivet those.
0: Yeah, same idea. Right.
2: Yeah.
0: Well, yeah. It feels like starter motor to me.
2: Okay.
0: Yeah. Yep. That's my story. I'm sticking to it because it's just you've had it in there long enough. Not necessarily high mileage, but it's done its job for a long enough years.
2: Yeah.
0: And while you were there with that, if you had to pull it out to put the solenoid on, that would have been a great time to put a whole assembly in.
2: Yeah. See, I could have taken the solenoid out without taking the starter out, but there's two screws that hold the solenoid to the starter, and they're Phillips head.
0: Yes.
2: Those are useless.
0: Right. Change them over to a small head hex so you can get a wobbly on it.
2: So when I got the thing out, I had to slit the heads to make use a blade driver, and so that was possible to do it without taking the starter out.
0: Yeah. Yep. Well, it needs a starter, my friend. I'm going to guarantee you that's the way it feels.
2: Okay. All right. Thank you for your information.
0: Thanks, Norm. I appreciate the call, and good luck on the Lucky Dog Care Package. You may be the winner. We're going to find out at about 8:45.
2: Okay, thank you very much.
0: Cool, have a great weekend. Thanks again, appreciate it. And it frees up a line. 206, 644-6006. That is our backup call-in number. That's the story. Backup call-in number, that's how it works. And then that number doesn't work for texting our old number.

0: pieces apart. It appears the rings are rusted to the cylinder wall. And I've tried ATF and acetone. I've tried penetrating oil.
1: Yeah.
0: It's for months. I put vinegar in it a week ago. I've taken a 2x2 with a big hammer and beat it in the top of the pistons, and it will not move. I have to get the barrels off to take the crankshaft out. So.
1: Gotcha. Well, I use it at the shop for... No, I have Corvette Crossfire throttle bodies, which is weird. I've got like three sets all at once. But anyway, a local guy up in Graham brought me two pairs, three of which of the, you know, there's two throttle bodies on a Crossfire, and they're aluminum housing, steel shaft, and if they get around too much moisture for too long, they grow a little bit of rust fur on them, and they are very difficult to get unseized. So he brought me three of the four were seized tight solid. And so I was actually able to get it loosened up. And the way I did it is I used Croil, which is, if you're familiar, it's an industrial penetrant. It's been around forever. There's another one called Blaster. That also is the same kind of stuff. A lot of millwrights and a lot of machinist type shops use it. It helps to break it loose. That combination with some heat from a propane torch along the shaft area is how I got these things to break loose enough that I was able to rotate the throttle shafts to where I could grind the factory spot welds off. To get the blades off so I can pull the shafts out and then properly machine and rebush them. Which, anyway, success. I had success. It took me a little longer, but I got a win. That's the way I roll. So I would try something like that. The Croil has been around forever. It's actually, when you look at the can, you go, this stuff looks like it's old packaging. Well, they just kept it that way. And same thing with the Blaster stuff, which also works good. Give it a shot with that. Let's it. You might take a torch and run it around the outside edges and get a little bit of heat on it. And then all you got to do is continue working it back and forth the best you can. But I've seen engines that were like you're describing. And I've seen them where they just were so rusted you can't hardly get them apart. Without almost breaking the piston to do it.
0: I was going to do holes in the pistons, and maybe, you know, they're shot anyway, but
1: yeah.
0: I will try some heat. I've tried PB Blaster.
1: Yeah, that's the stuff I was thinking of, the Blaster. It's pretty good stuff.
0: Yeah, I was going to put some maybe acid in there to eat up the rust, too.
1: Well, you could do that, I mean, too. But try heat.
0: Okay.
1: Yeah, you heat up the two metal surfaces. With the Blaster in there, you may find that it helps get rid of just enough to get it to move.
0: Okay.
1: And if you can get it to move, then hey, we're on our way.
0: Yeah, okay. Yeah. Hey, you mentioned Biden's Corvette, okay?
1: Yeah, actually, it was brought up by Ron, the Chevy guy, they, them. That's what he calls himself.
0: Anyway... when I watched it, when he had him on, the Secret Service had him drive it. And remember, he's always saying that he's just common like you and I. And he got this Corvette. I believe it was for a wedding present. You get a brand new Corvette for your wedding. Did you get a brand new Corvette for your wedding?
1: I did not. I would have loved that. I would have been happy.
0: Yeah, that's common.
1: I'd have been happy with the Triumph at the time.
0: Yeah. Yeah, I know. But anyway,
1: yeah.
0: I enjoy the show like always. It seemed like you're going to be sending me a bill for a retainer. I'm on here every other week.
1: Oh, it's great. No, I'll tell you what. We have, you know what they say in this industry, it's funny. You know, I'm a car guy. I'm not a radio guy. I just happen to spend 3 hours a week doing this and then get prompted and honked at and all that by my actual real radio guy that runs all the switches right here in the room next to me. And that being the case, but you hear that only 2%, I think,

0: is, of all the listeners you've got, will ever call. And, you know, that's just a weird dynamic. And it's like, we on this show, you could call and say, hey, man, how's it going? Done any barbecue lately? Nope, haven't. But I'd sure like to because I'm tired of yard work. And go from there. But anyway, yeah, that's basically it. So, and people that call in. They call in for their friends. You know, hey, this isn't about me. This is about my neighbor. He's got this going on. And it all works great for me. Bring it. We appreciate you.
1: All right, thank you.
0: Thanks again. Thanks. And report back. Let me know if you get that baby busted loose.
1: I have to get a bigger hammer in the heat and TVA.
0: It's kind of what you need.
1: I'm going to get it. It's just how many months?
0: Yeah, hopefully not many more. Give it some heat, though. That combination expands the cylinder wall.
1: Sure.
0: And if we can get it to expand away just enough to get it to rotate, we might be happy.
1: All right, great. Thank you.
0: Hey, you bet. Take it easy. Thanks. Appreciate the call. And that frees up a line. Today, the phone number would be 206-644-6006. Leroy in Tacoma, you are on deck. I'm going to be right back with you. It is 6:56 in downtown Seattle, Washington. This is the Northwest Auto Show on 570 KVI. 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
5: At least 5 people were injured in a shooting early this morning at Virginia State University. The shooting happened around 1:30 a.m. outside a residence hall at the historically black university in Chesterfield, Virginia. University officials say the shooting prompted a campus shutdown as police searched for multiple suspects. The victims were taken to nearby hospitals, with one of the five wounded listed in critical condition. No arrests were reported. Hawaii is on alert as Tropical Storm Lala moves closer to the Big Island. Morgan Chesky's in Hilo.
6: While the brunt of this storm is expected to hit the Big Island, the island of Maui and the city of Honolulu also expecting incredibly heavy rain.
5: The National Weather Service says Hawaii Island is under a hurricane warning with winds potentially reaching 110 miles per hour. Maui is warning of winds up to 73 miles per hour. And a tropical storm warning in Oahu and Kauai County is predicting winds up to 57 miles per hour. Hawaiian Electric says over 500 emergency personnel are on staff this weekend. All public schools are closed and sports and other related activities have been canceled. The Hawaii National Guard is on standby and Hawaiian Airlines has canceled dozens of flights. People are evacuating parts of Indianapolis because of extreme flooding. A historic amount of rain is causing streams and rivers to flood their banks across Indiana Friday, causing Governor Mike Braun to request a presidential emergency declaration. More from Maggie Vespa just outside Indianapolis.
7: Authorities near Muncie say a woman was killed in these floods, likely swept away in her car. And with more rain on the way, forecasters say hundreds more homes could flood by tomorrow.
5: Indianapolis Mayor Joe Hogsett has declared a local disaster emergency. Jury selection is wrapped up in the Tupac Shakur murder trial. A jury of 12 was seated in Las Vegas on Thursday, along with four alternates. The defendant, Dwayne Davis, is accused of orchestrating the rapper's 1996 murder and faces life in prison without parole if convicted. The trial will get underway next week with opening statements starting on Monday. I'm Lisa Taylor.
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0: See, this is why we have long theme music.
1: Down the hallway, around the corner, and the Keurig only goes so fast. I was sitting there going, it's like you get friends that are kind of impatient. We'll call them somewhat impatient. You know, the kind of guy that looks at a microwave going, come on, come on, come on, come on. Hey, but yeah, sorry, I had to get that last little swizz. And by the way, Keurigs, I don't know how Keurigs do it. Most water boils at 212 degrees Fahrenheit. That's what I've been told, at least at sea level. However, our water seems to be about 240. I can barely hang on to that cup. We are back with the hour number three of the Northwest Auto Show. It is 8:04, in case you care. Hopefully on a Saturday you don't need to. But hey, we get up early here. We try to make it happen, and it's always fun having you all in with. See here, what else we got? Oh, wow. One event that I didn't bring up, which I want to thank Ken for reminding me, is the Ingalls Car Show. Ingalls Repair and Towing, been around forever. They're 227-25 Dockton Road Southwest. It is their car show tomorrow, Sunday, August 16th. 10 a.m. to 3 p.m. I've been doing it for a long time. It's an annual tradition. Hot rods, muscle cars, low riders, vintage motorcycles, you name it, they do it. And, anyway, good times for all. Should be a nice day. And that is on Dockton Road, Vashon Island. So if you're an islander or not an islander, good excuse for a cruise over on the ferry boat and have a good time. And thank you, Ken, for texting. Texting on our regular number that usually we can talk on, but not today because we've got phone issues, and the phone issue leaves us with our backup number, 206-644-6006. You can call in on that one. If you want to text, no problem. Use the old number, which is the 206-421-5757, or the main number, which is broken for talking. But we do have Amanda, and this is with our Barker's Barn that I mentioned earlier, car show. So let's go to Lonely Line 1. Oh, that's a weird screen. Hey, Amanda, good morning.
2: Good morning. You've got Amanda and Christine here.
1: I got
2: hi,
1: both.
2: Guys.
1: We got them both. We got they're double teaming us, Austin. Well, we got two in this team, two in here, too. We can play volleyball.
2: We didn't want to be doubled up on. We wanted to even the playing field.
1: Yep. Okay, sounds good. Austin usually just lets me go toe-to-toe. That doesn't always work for me, but, you know, it's always fun to do.
2: We wanted to make sure we had your back.
1: You do. And, by the way, I got to tell you, I got nothing but positive feedback after your show. I got to say hi to both of you. I got to talk to Amanda for a few later on out in the show, and after watching the fuel car fire up and all that, which was great fun, and the crowd loved it. You had a perfect day for it, which really helps. But how many cars did you guys actually expect to show up at the event? I knew you pre-registered a bunch.
2: Yes, we did. We did pre-register a bunch. We were actually shocked by how many people pre-registered. Traditionally, at least for our show, I can't speak for others, but we see about 25 to 30% of the people pre-register. But this year, we saw 75% of the people pre-register, which was so exciting. So we had 600 cars pre-registered the day before the show.
1: Wow. Well, and it worked. It was really smooth. The layout, it worked well, and a lot of people commented the same thing, that it was really well run.
2: Yeah.
1: They had a great time. One that I heard from said that it was way smoother than the Good Guys event, which, I mean, that's all they do is those events.
2: We have heard that a few times.
1: Yeah, that's,
2: a
1: I
2: huge,
1: think you might be right.
2: Because those guys are professionals. You know, but I think when we set out to do this, we really wanted this to feel like Good Guys felt in the 90s. You know, that was kind of one of the last times that our dad went. And it felt like such a community show at the time. And I know that everything gets bigger and better. So this is, you know, no hate on Good Guys. Just we wanted ours to feel like that used to feel, and like a place that was really home for a lot of people. So I think we accomplished that. The only piece of feedback we got was that we needed more food trucks. And to be fair, we knew that the day before the show.
1: That's funny because we went there to eat.
2: Yeah. They told us the morning before that only that one of the guys had canceled. And I was like, man, you guys, this is a huge mistake. So we are constantly trying to learn and get better.
1: Well, the Brank's barbecue truck was there. So, yeah, which I love their stuff.
2: And the coffee shop was excellent. We got really great feedback on the coffee shop, and you can't go wrong with scones. So.
1: And the scones rocked. Yeah, we did do scones. That's true. We got in on that. And Brank's Barbecue, Charlie Brank, who is no longer with us, but when they first started, and the kids actually worked and waited tables and all that, if you go back far enough to the old Sumner store, it was just so homey and family run. And then, yeah, so I knew Charlie that was the dad or the patriarch for a long time. So, yeah, their stuff is, they got a new building going up. Pretty cool. But
2: we love that. I think, too, it's kind of hard to prepare. We've just grown really fast with the show, and it's just us two sisters, a planet, and some great volunteers. But we were blown away at 900 cars, and we had to close the gate at about 10:30, and we came in right about 3,500 spectators.
1: Awesome. That is just so cool. So this was the second or third Hot Burger Nights?
2: Fourth year. And we got to give a huge shout out to Rick Schenkel, who let us host it the first 2 years at his home, which is no small feat. Rick and Chris let us take over their home. And that was super exciting. So we did the first 2 years there. And just logistically, it became kind of impossible. We had to bring in a bunch of rentals and things. So the fair, you know, the mayor of Puyallup reached out at the time two and a half years ago, and the fair made us a kind of a deal we couldn't refuse. And we feel so lucky to be in Puyallup where we're from and where our dad was from.
1: Yeah, that is just a cool event. The plan is to carry on. We're going to step it up next year a little bit.
2: We're going to step it up. We already have a meeting on the books with the fair next week, and we've asked for twice as much space, and we're hoping that our date is available. So we are super, super excited for next year. We have a lot of fun ideas. We love hearing everybody's feedback, even if it's not the best feedback. We always want to get better and learn. So, but the feedback this year has just been like the highlight of our lives to be able to see that feedback has just been so great.
1: Yep. Well, I'll tell you what, if we can put it together, we'll do, I'll drag Austin out of the house. How about Austin to give her a road trip all the way to Puyallup?
3: I charge a road fee, so we can go wherever you want, Russ.
1: Okay, cool.
2: Austin, we'll come pick you up in maybe a 1960 El Camino or a car.
1: Oh, they got some cool cars.
3: Yeah. I would not be mad about that. Yeah,
1: we can make that happen. We do live remote. We go, well, I'm going to be on my own for a minute because Austin's getting a lap with the gals. That'd be fun. Yeah, I think he's doing a smoke show at Meridian right now.
2: Oh, absolutely. Smoke show anytime. Uh-huh. We support it.
1: On demand. Light the tires.
2: On demand smoke show.
1: Exactly right. Well, hey, you know, I just wanted to say you guys did a great job. I've got nothing but positive feedback. Ran into a whole bunch of folks at the show, and it was fun hanging out. Some people that
2: That's
1: you probably know and
2: thing.
1: Love and or know and hate. Mark Morrow was one of them. And he had
2: oh,
1: two
2: we
1: cars.
2: Love Mark.
1: Yeah.
2: We love Mark so much.
1: I kind of figured you might know Marky. So,
2: if Mark's on here, I've been trying to buy that blue and white two-tone truck. Mark, sell me it. Oh, I know you're playing hard to get.
1: It's a nice car. And it's 55 is nice, too.
2: It's beautiful, yes. And you guys, I just got to say that that's really what this came from, was when our dad passed away almost 5 years ago, we held his service at Puyallup Pavilion, and we decided, you know, let's do a blowout party for 150 people. And over 1,000 people showed up. They trailered their cars from everywhere. And exactly what you said is what happened. I mean, we got to see people connect that haven't seen each other in 50, 60 years. And we decided this was, even though it was so sad. It was such a great event. How do we recreate this every year?
1: Exactly.
2: And that's why we started the car show.
1: Yeah, you're doing it. You're putting it together. And this was, it was a great atmosphere. It's, you know, it's one of those deals. It's kind of like the Portland Swap Meet. Bring good walk-in shoes. And then next year, bring even better walk-in shoes.
2: Yes, you're going to need even better walking shoes next year, but we will have more amenities next year and more food. So we really can't thank you enough for coming. I mean, we've been blown away. You know, we started social media channels just to share with our dad's friends updates on his cars and Barker's Barn and the gas station that we're now running from 1922.
1: Yeah, very
2: and
1: cool.
2: And restoring it. And it's been incredible to see the followers that we've gained and the support from the community. And, I mean, the show just proves that. You know, we decided to do a Spokane wildfire donation, gosh, the day before the show, 24 hours before the show, and people absolutely showed out. They brought in, we ended up, the final donation ended up being just about $4,500 in cash and gift card donations and over 3,500 pounds of food.
1: I saw the trailer of the trailer being loaded as we came in, and yeah, that's very cool. And you were able to get that over to them right away and directly to people that need the help.
2: So, and that's a huge shout out to Chris Menske and Wally Law, who helped us get that all together and get that over to them. Chris really came through and coordinated everything, which was so nice. And our sponsors were so great this year, Emerald Queen Casino, Bucky Austin Racing, and Corp Electric. And Corp Electric has offered to do another trailer of goods if they need more donations. So more to come on that.
1: Good. That's very nice. So that's what most of the time when we, as a PSA on the show, do the all of the events that pretty well are held for, you know, car shows, motorcycle shows, poker runs, all benefit one charity or fund a good cause. And so that's why KVI's been behind that allowed us to be behind that since we started in around 1998. And I thought it was funny you said that when you go in the garage on a Saturday morning at Barker's Barn down on Pioneer, if it was Saturday morning, that Steve was listening to Tom Turner. And that's great.
2: Loved Tom Turner, you guys. It was so funny. I came home and told my mom about this, and my mom was like, oh my God, your dad and I was at Tom's wedding, and we'd go out to his house on towards Lake Taps. And he was such a good guy. And every Saturday morning, my dad would listen to this show, and we were actually just in the kitchen reminiscing where my mom would try to talk to my dad, and my dad would be like, I'm listening.
1: We're going to get some bumper stickers that say, it's Saturday morning. I'm listening to Northwest Auto Show.
2: Yes.
1: Thank you. Good job, both of you guys and all the people that helped you put it together. Well, maybe we'll try and coordinate
2: some of our volunteers.
1: Oh, that'd be awesome. I was going to say that next year we'll try to bring the KVI Northwest Auto Show traveling circus, because we got the pop-up tents and the whole Mary Ann. Bring some of the other folks that do shows here on KVI down to the fairgrounds and to an environment that's fun and friendly.
2: Oh, we would love that. We would love that. And we really try to make it family friendly with the cost.
1: You
2: can't beat $3 a person.
1: It was $3 to get in. So $3.
2: Yes.
1: What? Cash,
2: we've had so many people say, you guys mischarged me. And I'm like, no, it's actually $3 and kids are free. Yeah.
1: It made it work. Prize table was cool. I saw a lot of action going there. So, we congratulations on a great show, and we'll look forward to next year. And keep me posted on anything else you guys are doing.
2: Yes, thank you so much. And that raffle table is sponsored by Mark Anderson. He does so much work for us throughout the year. Him and he was one of my dad's best friends, all of my dad's best friends. They really just show up to help us with that.
1: I saw Mark Crosby.
2: Yeah, we're so grateful.
1: Mark Crosby was doing a Facebook live videos from your show too.
2: Oh yeah, Mark's great.
1: Yeah, he is.
2: So
1: he's
2: great.
1: A good guy. You got anybody else you need to thank? And then we got to get back to our regular format, but I'd love talking to you guys.
2: No, I think the big thing is our volunteers, you know who you are. Thank you, thank you, thank you for helping with this. We could not do it without you guys. And if you're out there and you're listening, we would love a follow. Classic Car Sisters on Instagram, YouTube, and Barker's Barn on Facebook.
1: Classic Car Sisters. I don't have that.
2: You
1: didn't know that.
2: You up, Austin. You better start following us.
1: I'm following you on all kinds of others, but because I've got Barker's Barn on Facebook. And follow you that way, too. Okay, keep up the great work. Thanks so much for getting up early. I know you had you need a weekend off.
2: Thank you so much. It was so nice talking with you.
1: Good talking to you, too. I'll screech in if the garage doors are open.
2: Yes, we'd love that.
1: I'm not far away, so trust me. You've been warned.
2: Thanks, guys.
1: Thanks, Christine and Amanda Barker, the Classic Car Sisters. Thanks again for a great show. Have a great weekend. Now, Austin, can I carry on with phones? Or do I say it? That frees up a line. 206-644-6006 is the magic number. Dave and Leroy. Let's go. Leroy. Apology. Hook me up with Leroy. I'm going to let him bludgeon me right now. Leroy, thanks so much for hanging on. Sorry about that.
4: Well, you don't have to apologize, and I did take a deep breath. That was all good stuff. I am not speaking on anyone's behalf except my own. I do not belong to AARP or Hartford.
1: Okay.
4: Yesterday, my wife and I attended a safety driving class at Mid-County Community Senior Center, who's having a car show tomorrow, by the way.
1: Oh, I didn't know that.
4: Yeah, well, they didn't know about you. They haven't had one for 8 years, and they want to try and revive this thing. Sicandy Construction is a sponsor.
1: I know those guys.
4: 104th and Canyon. But we went to this class 9 to 5 yesterday. I happen to be 81 and whatever. So AARP offers this. It costs $20 if you're an AARP member, or $25 if you're not. It's all good stuff. I'm going to mention something not many people will probably know as the law. But the outcome is they give you a fantastic booklet, a video. They have an instructor there that runs you through it. But I came home, and I called up my insurance company, and I said, I just attended this class. They said, well, we will refund you $74 for the end of the year's policy. Next year, we will save you $202 for your policy that you attended. And it's. I said, how often do I have to do this? They said, every 3 years. So your senior community center are usually the people that provide the facility, which are usually nonprofit. So they mentioned that there is a state law that says if you attend one of these classes, they must give you some kind of a discount. They didn't say money, some kind of a discount. It could be points. I don't know. They offered me money.
1: Yeah, that's actually great.
4: $200 for it is absolutely great. Yeah. I also learned there's a new law. I don't know if it's a new law. Did you know if you turn on your windshield wipers, you are required to turn on your headlights?
1: I had never heard that. You know,
4: I haven't either. They say it's in the driver training manual.
1: It's been for me about 45 years ago. Nope, I don't remember that page. I might have had to skip that one.
4: It's all good stuff. They even fed us. They fed us lunch, this particular mid-community senior center. And they had this poster on the wall about this car show tomorrow. We haven't had it for 8 years. We're going to try and revive it. It's all good.
1: And where's the senior center that's doing? A lot of senior centers host a poker run drive-through for hot rods and that kind of thing. Around the Puget Sound. This is where was this one going to be? And it's tomorrow, right?
4: This is 104th, about a block to the west of Canyon on 104th. It's behind an elementary school.
1: Okay, I know where you're
4: at. A brand new rebuilt school.
1: Sure. I can't think of that's walking distance from my house, by the way.
4: Really?
1: Yeah, I'm about...
4: Really?
1: I'm a half a mile from the mall on what would be 104th if they didn't change it to 31st.
4: Okay.
1: You know when they did took the naturally progressing numbers away so they could build more streets, I guess, and then they started doing the Court Avenue east, southwest, this, that. Anyway, I'm in that fray. Right off 31st, if you stay on 31st heading towards Canyon, it becomes 104th.
4: Oh, okay, yeah.
1: Yep.
4: Well, this is, let's see, two blocks west of Canyon on 104th.
1: There you go.
4: On the south side, or on the north side of the street. You probably do know. It's a lovely building. They're going to put all the cars, apparently, on the play field. So there's asphalt parking. There's going to be vendors. I'm sorry, they don't know about you. So I just happen to be there, and I do know about you. So
1: I appreciate
4: maybe
1: it.
4: That would be a good show.
1: Well, I appreciate the call and that tip on going to the driver safety class and getting a discount on your insurance because of it. That's way more than you spent to go to the class. Is a great deal. You only have to go every 3 years.
4: Well, the other insurance companies may require different. I don't. Someone said they were so old that they had to go every year. But I don't know what the insurance company was. But there's one in Buckley. They hold it in Buckley. They hold it in Lakewood.
1: Somewhere
4: else they hold it.
1: Cool.
4: AARP are the people who advertise it, and the senior centers are usually the one that put it in their bulletins.
1: I'd never heard of that, but it's good to know. And by the way, I'm old enough to qualify.
4: Well, I'll look forward to maybe I'll see you. Who knows?
1: Yeah, you might. It sounds like a plan. And thanks so much, Leroy. I appreciate your call. It was a good one.
4: Thank you, Russ. Bye.
1: Very informative. And that frees up line 206-644-6006 is our temporary but working phone number to call in the Northwest Auto Show. It's 825, looking out over the Salish Sea from downtown Seattle. 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Dave and Shelton, do not go away. I'll be right back with you. You're on deck.
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0: time. Thank you. That was for 425 area code. Keyed in and asked for Love is a Long Road by Tom Petty. And what happened? The Bumpmeister in the other room played it for him.
1: I always make it happen.
0: All right, that's right. Austin and I are here to please. We are here for you. With that, if you'd like to call in, we got still got plenty of open phone lines. Part of it is we're having a little bit of phone issues with our regular number. Our regular number, the 206-421-5757, is not working properly for phone calls. However, it does work for the text line. So if you want to jump in on the performance prep text line, that number will work. And, Ron was asking, Ron, the they-them Chevy guy, slash owner of Lamination Nation, is wondering if you're doing the Freedom Fest this afternoon.
1: I have no idea.
0: See, we don't get these memos, Ron. We're way down the list.
1: Well, and I've been on vacation all week, Ron. I'm so sorry. This
0: That's
1: is my
0: right.
1: first
0: you just
1: day
0: got back.
1: I have no idea what we're doing because I haven't been here. So sorry.
0: Hey,
1: about
0: but you were on time. You're actually early. So yeah. You know. Good question. I don't know. I know that I've got 15 yards of dirt sitting in a pile in the backyard. That I do know. But we're going to make that pile flat. That's the idea. Got a machine to do it, so it shouldn't take all day. But yeah, good question. But let's get to Dave and Shelton. If you want to call in, our number that works for call-ins is 206-644-6006. It's a temporary thing, but that is our backup number, and it does work. And we'll see how good it works talking to Dave and Shelton. Hi, Dave.
2: Hi, how you doing?
0: Good. Thanks for hanging on. I appreciate you.
2: Hey, no problem. I was just hoping to get a recommendation if somebody can work on an old 280ZX in the South Sound area. I'm having an issue with fuel when I driving it and I push the clutch in and the revs drop.
0: Yeah,
2: they drop way too low. And I've had like three people look at this thing and nobody seems to really know what they're looking at.
0: Okay, well, this is a 280ZX turbo, non-turbo?
2: Non-turbo.
0: Okay, a non-turbo port fuel injected 280. Well, yes. I've done hundreds of the fuel injectors in this application, but most of the time when you lift off the throttle, step on the clutch, and it wants to fade off and die...
2: Yes.
0: Okay. A lot of the time what that is the normal and occurring carbon and reversion that gets up and into the intake runners and the back of the throttle blade on the throttle body or the air door, if you will, where the throttle linkage hooks on.
2: Mm-hmm.
0: If you open that up and look at the backside of the blade and in the bore, is there a bunch of carbon buildup or have you looked?
2: Years ago, and I rebuilt this thing for my son.
0: Uh-huh.
2: And then he drives it, and he drives it like a baby. And it's like, you know, maybe I need to take a look at that again.
0: Well, what happens is from driving it, just normal driving, you build up a certain amount of carbon. And reversion is what it's called. It's crosstalk. From piston to piston, it goes back and forth through the intake runners, and it ends up everywhere. And it's kind of the enemy, you know. It makes for restrictive. You're restricting airflow in some applications, and some cars respond incredibly to what's called an upper induction service, which is introducing a carbon-cutting chemical as the engine runs through the air door, through the upper intake, and it helps to wash that carbon right out the exhaust pipe. But if you look at if you take the air cleaner geschnoodleless, that is the factory term for it, by the way. It's an industry term. The connector from the air box to where the throttle linkage hooks on, so that you can look at that air door and open it up and look at the backside of the blade, the edges of the blade, and the bore that it sits in. If it's carboned up and crunchy looking and that kind of thing, get some carburetor cleaner, works okay. Throttle blade cleaner works, I think, a little better at carbon cutting. And then a little toothbrush and get in there and scrubby the backside of the blade, the edges of the blade, and the bore. Whatever goes into the engine will only help. You're not going to get that much in there anyway. Once you get that all nice
2: I'll
0: and
2: check
0: clean.
2: That out.
0: Yeah,
2: I'm going to work on that today. I'm going to replace a couple fuel injectors that I'm like, you're driving my son's driving a car. It's like, your fuel injector is leaking fuel.
0: Yeah, that was one of the problems, and that's what burned a lot of those cars to the ground. And like I said, I did hundreds of those. back in the early 90s, I did literally over a period of 10 years, 100 of those cars. And some of those cars, they actually extended to 100,000 miles. And I think unlimited time zone for, I had sold a set of new injectors to replace leakers in one of those cars. And that customer came back a month or so later and said, Nissan wrote me a check for you guys replacing the injectors. I said, they did?
2: Wow.
0: He goes, yeah, out of warranty. But because they had a safety recall, because a lot of those cars did burn up, they just all of a sudden develop a leak on the outside. They actually put on, I don't know if your car has it, a little electric fan that blows air down through a little metal piece along the injectors to cool them down, thinking that that would help the upper seals in the injectors.
2: Yeah, I have that on my car.
0: Yeah, that was a factory afterthought because these cars were burning up. But,
2: wow. I didn't know that, and I drove one in high school.
0: And, you know, and if it wasn't for the leaky-bodied injectors, I still fix those. Every once in a while, I'll get from one of the import specialty shops a whole rail, and just fix it all, rehose the whole thing, clean and service the injectors, rehose those, wind it all back together, and ship it.
2: Yeah, well, I got some real cheap ones to replace them, but I think when I pull these out, I'll contemplate sending them to you.
0: Well, if they leak at the body, they're a throwaway for me. So,
2: okay.
0: So you need a replacement, whether it was through me or whatever, but, you know, we can.
2: Well, I'll get that going today. It sounds like a fun project.
0: Yeah, do get rid of any of them that are leaking, because we don't want Dave to have a thermal event.
2: No thermal
0: events. No thermal events. We don't call it fire in the fuel injection business.
2: Like gas.
0: Yeah, we call it a thermal event. Why do they call it a thermal event? Because it's legally defensible in court, whereas the fire is not.
2: But I tell you what, I love driving the thing. It's
0: They're fun cars.
2: It's running well. They're fun to drive.
0: And a lot of people put V8s in them, and they're fun too. Pretty zippy.
2: I bet. Well, that's when I go back to the Mustang that I drive on a normal day-to-day basis.
0: Gotcha.
2: But I tell you what, that 280 on corners is still more fun than the Mustang is.
0: Yeah, they're pretty fun. It's pretty cool.
2: Oh, yeah. But, hey, I appreciate the advice, and I will get to working on this thing.
0: Yeah, get her fixed up. And take a look at that throttle blade. See if it's all conky. If it is, clean it up. You may find that that's all it takes to fix it.
2: Well, I tell you what, I wish some other shops that I've used had even mentioned that.
0: It's an often, sir, we're going back a ways. It's an often forgotten thing. But a lot of shops, now that we've got direct injection and there is no fuel additive getting to the intake valves in a lot of applications, the upper induction services at most shops now have become more prevalent because the direct injected vehicles need it. It's like 30,000 miles if they don't get it, they can actually unseat the intake valves, and then you got to pull all the intake off and walnut blast the backside of the valves. BMW has had all kinds of trouble with it. So did Toyota. Now Toyota's putting yet a second set of injectors on their direct injected engines. So wow. that it gets fuel on the backside of the intake valve to help keep them clean.
2: Yep. I just really need to find, I think, look around and find some better mechanics in the sound area.
0: Well, if you give me a buzz at the shop, I can point you at somebody. I've got guys in Tacoma.
2: I'm willing to drive anywhere that actually knows what they're doing working on these old Zs, because there's a lot of that year, the 79 had all kinds of sensors and things that are all hooked into places, and they're just starting to get into fuel injection, and they didn't do it real well. It took a few years to get good at it.
0: For the Z car, they started out with carbs on them, and we struggled with those. And then they like to rust the fuel systems up, so I've run into that a bunch of times. But they are still a really fun, real fun get around, real fun to go play with.
2: Oh yeah, and I like how when I pop the hood, I can get in there and I can see what I'm doing.
0: Yeah, oh for sure. Yeah, they actually funny too because they seem like a really small car, but once you get in them, they're cozy, kind of like a Corvette.
2: Oh yeah.
0: You get down on your hands and knees and grovel to get into the driver's seat, but once you're in there, it's like a glove, you know.
2: Oh yeah.
0: Right on. Well, thanks again, Dave. And you are on the list for the Lucky Dog Care Package. You may hear from me on Monday morning if you win.
2: Okay.
0: Dave.
2: That'd be nice.
0: All righty. Yeah, and buzz me a chop. I got some guys down your way.
2: Okay, sounds good.
0: Right on. Thank you. Have a great weekend. It is 8:40 and some change, and we are going to go on a shorty break and be back with another whole lot more of the Northwest Auto Show and your calls at 206-644-6006. Give a call. Be right back.
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0: 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It's kind of interesting. 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Tom's rig, my rig, been on a steady diet for years. 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
3: Oh, yeah. In fact, this is shocking.
0: Yeah, and you can always call me at the shop, and I'll be glad to get you some, too.
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We're back with the Northwest Auto Show. It is about 8:44. We're getting almost grounded up. Almost did the end 3 hours, but nope, not quite. We still got a little more time. We're still moving the right direction. And if you got a question about your car, truck, going to buy something, speaking of buying something, there's a little bit of news from the RV industry. You know, it's kind of, it was perfect timing. We got this information on what the used RV market is doing right now. We just had a really good customer, Performance Prep. He's taking a job back in Pennsylvania. So he basically needs a place to live when he gets there. So he's thinking, well, I can tow my car behind an RV, do like the KOA campground or something like that near wherever his job's going to be. And he's going to be there for a while. It sounded like for, you know, a few months or maybe 6 months or something. So we were talking to him about what does he really need. You know, he's a single guy, no critters. Going to load his car on the back and throw what he needs to live in the in an RV. So I suggested, you know, a C-Class, which a C-Class is, if you don't know, a C-Class is like a van front motorhome. A B-Class is an actual van with maybe a pop-up roof or a slide-out. And a C-Class, a A-Class is a, you know, like a flat front, actual smooth-sided motorhome. So I said, well, if you get, you know, a 30-foot or 28 to 32-foot, let's say, A-Class, you can find them with hardly any miles on them. Either like a Ford V10 platform, which there's millions of them out there and they actually work good. I've had two of them. Or you can use a GM, and I'd suggested for him, if you find yourself a single slide or a dual slide, they're not very long, so you can go to the Safeway parking lot, grab your groceries and throw them in without having to park a block away. And you have all the ice melt on your shopping cart before you get to your motorhome to go load up. The C-Class stuff, in his particular case, would work just fine. And they would get pretty decent mileage down the highway for what it is. You're pushing a great big giant loaf of bread up against the wind. But they still mileage pretty fair. You know, 11, 12 miles per gallon if you're, you know, cruise on at 60 miles an hour, that kind of thing. That's achievable with a car drain it off the back, maybe a little less. But after talking to him, then I've got some information from hardest working man in the radio business, Dave Samp. He is our account executive here in the Northwest Auto Show. And it was about basically the used RV market and what's going on with it. Said, the market's got, you know, pretty hot right now, and the used RV market has gone up 11% this year over last year, the same time last year. So that's a pretty big jump. 5% is a big jump, but 11% is a bunch. And what's going on is the questions we'd have, or brings up the questions, is are people choosing RV vacations perhaps over flying? You know, it's pretty easy if you got an RV sitting in your yard to be able to go, okay, well, let's just take next week. And once school's back in, that's the ideal time to go. That was Tom Turner's favorite time to road trip, because when kids are back in school and families aren't traveling the back roads, like down, like Austin did last week, going down the coast, kind of a ghost townish. And then if you're going to stay somewhere, the rates are better and, you know, get the seasonal gouge, I guess. Anyway, so that's one question, is people choosing the RV vacations rather than flying somewhere. Did that enhance that? Is the RV lifestyle becoming more attractive? It says, are used RVs becoming a better alternative for some than a new one? Well, you don't lose as much of the initial depreciation. They might find a motorhome that's a couple, 3 years old.
most of them don't have many miles on them. Some people do drive their motorhomes pretty good, but most of them seem to have very low miles. You buy a 4, 5, 6 year old RV in the neighborhood of 10,000 miles on it. Some of them less than that, if you look around. So, but the one thing to consider if you're thinking about doing an RV, especially a used one, or maybe even new, is the RV prices when you move into fall. They're typically

0: different types. Oh, there you go. That's our story. It does sound like it might behoove you to wait for about a month. Can we get into September, October? Great. Camping, traveling, time of year around here. And that noise means I've got to go to another pesky break. But we'll be back. It's 8:50 here on the Northwest Auto Show. We'll be back in just a moment. Don't go away.
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0: The Northwest Auto Show. It's in your car, on the radio, since 1998. Wow, it sounds like a long time ago.
1: I remember those days.
0: Do you? Were you in diapers?
1: Yeah, about that, I think.
0: Close or not quite yet?
1: Close, yeah. No, we're getting there.
0: You know, it's Tom used to say, and he'd say it on the air all the time. Oh, yeah, well, that's going back to when you were still pooping yellow. But he did call him the king of candor for nothing. You know, so that's the way it goes.
1: That's Tom.
0: It's automotive terminology, the way we roll. It's actually the only way we know. So if you're just joining us, we've had a pretty good time here today. Weird with our phones being a little bit wonky. I got to check here. So, Robin Lakewood, you're a funny guy. Robin Lakewood sends me some pretty good emails. I appreciate you, Rob. And he said, RV, lots of them available in the streets of Seattle. Might have to fumigate. Yeah, I've seen some of those. You mean the ones with 14 bicycles stacked in a pile, a couple of electric credit card operated ones stuffed in the pile with it and blue tarps over the top? Those ones. They get the best parking spots, too. I wonder how they do that. I don't know. Anyway, well, that's just the way it is. But, yeah, I've been down some of the neighborhoods and it's like, oh, wow. And then, take the back, could you keep the cash? Oh, yeah, gotcha. That was Ron Chibigan talking. Yeah, the Freedom Fair is, the Redmond event is not a KVI function. That's why we didn't hear about it. It doesn't mean that KVI isn't all about it. It's live music, food truck, swag, vendor booth. But Ari, who's the Ari Hoffman show during the week, in the afternoons, he's going to be there. Brian Haywood,

0: agree with. So, thanks for letting us know that. But, yeah, the weekend slime, we did not get that memo. If we would have, if it was a KVI function. Actually, Austin would probably be there under the pup tent. Giving out swag would be my guess. So, which we're gonna do sometime soon. Go play hooky somewhere else. So I didn't finish my this week. I'm going to go ahead and do this now because I got about a minute and a half left. I do appreciate everybody's calls. Do you swizzle up and see who's going to win the Lucky Dog Care Package?
1: I have. It's not caller number 5 today.
0: Oh, that would have been 3 in a row.
1: You want to do it now or you want to give someone a chance to mess with the odds?
0: Well, yes, you actually got about, 2 minutes? You have 2 minutes to call in. If you want to get in on it, you can. Otherwise, we're going to go ahead and draw a name. A phone number, again, that's working is 206-644-6006. Your odds are pretty good. So there you go. While we're waiting, I'll finish a little bit of my this month in automotive history. Here's one for you. August 9th through 10th of, 9th and 10th of 1893 and 1898. So we're going back a little ways. German engineer Rudolf Diesel. I wonder what he invented. Name like Rudolf Diesel. Was busy making history on August 10th in 1893. His first experimental engine ran under its own power for the first time. 5 years later, on August 9th of 1898, he received a U.S. patent for his internal combustion engine, and the diesel engine would go on to power trucks, trains, ships, and eventually cars for ever-changing heavy transport. Who knew? August 12th, 1888, going back to the ladies' road trip, Bertha Benz, wife of Carl Benz, quietly pushed one of her husband's three-wheeled patent motor wagons out of the workshop in Mannheim, Germany without telling him. Accompanied by her two teenage sons, she set off. I think I may have said this before in yet another post. And set off for Forsheim to go visit her mother. Along the way, she cleaned a clogged fuel line with a hat pin, fixed an ignition wire with a garter, invented the first brake linings by having a cobbler nail leather strips to the wooden brake blocks, which probably weren't stopping the thing very good. And the publicity from the successful trip helped to save Benz's fledgling company. Says, talk about supportive spouse with serious mechanical skills. That's true. It does have that. So we got one more guy in, but he's got a dome-like question, but we don't have time to talk to him. Who is the winner, by the way?
1: It was number one today. First caller, Dan from Tacoma.
0: Awesome. Okay, Dan, thank you.
1: And John, please call back next week. We just couldn't quite get to it.
0: Sorry, John. Yeah, do that. We round up time. You can always call me at the shop. I'd be glad to answer your questions. 253-838-1968. And that's the shop number during the week, Monday through Friday. Thanks, everybody, for your calls. Thanks, Austin, for getting up. Oh, it's hard to do after a vacation. We've been nice to sleep in. We'll be back, as always, every Saturday, 6 until 9. Have a great weekend, everybody. Thanks for everything. Thanks to all of our sponsors, too. Bye-bye.
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4: Thank you so much. Welcome to Growing Your Wealth with Brian Evans, the show that gives you the straight talk and honest answers you need to help sustain yourself and your wealth for 30 plus years. On today's show, we're going to be discussing problems with oversimplified retirement plans and then how retirement planning changes based on how much you have. My name is Jeff Shade, and as always, I am just here to ask the questions, but the words of wisdom with solid advice, of course, they come from Brian Evans, CEO and President of Madrona Financial and CPAs. Brian, how you doing today?
1: I'm doing great. Thanks, Jeff.
4: Always glad to hear it, Brian. Hope our listeners are having a great weekend. I hope you're doing well. And as always, we really appreciate you joining us every week here for Growing Your Wealth. Brian, let's talk about something a lot of people don't realize until it's too late, and that is oversimplified retirement plans.
1: Yeah, I wanted to hit this topic because a lot of people, I wrote a book called Prosperous Revelations, and one chapter is called Christian's Mechanics in Your 401k Plan. I just pointed out, just because you go to church doesn't mean you're Christian. You're in a building. Just because you own tools doesn't make you a mechanic. And just because you have a 401k plan doesn't make you an asset allocation specialist, a tax planner, estate planner, income specialist, all of these other things. However, you are in charge of your 401k plan, and you are basically thrust into that role. So a lot of people, that is not their hobby. They have lives. They like to do things like hiking or golfing or watching the grandkids rather than study markets. And so this stuff can be super intimidating. And so what I have noticed in all the years of doing this, a lot of people want simple. They maybe don't feel confident in their investment decisions because that's not their background. That's not their interest. Yet they're, again, thrust into that role. They have to make these decisions. And so a lot of people just err to the simplified version of whatever. And so I see this over and over. I see big firms marketing to simplify. Most of the stuff in our industry is marketing to simplify. And you think that's a good term. Simple is good, right? That sounds like a good thing. I don't believe it is when it comes to your financial planning. I think simplicity is the enemy of good when it comes to financial planning. You can do so much better with a little bit more complexity in it. Complexity is your friend when it comes to this stuff. So it's a little reverse thinking for a lot of us to think that way. Because most of my industry is marketing to simple. I see, what's your number? Is it a million? I'm like, well, that's pretty simplified. Or I see 401k plans where, well, I'm going to retire in 2035. I guess I'll pick the target date 2035 fund. I just have to pick one thing, right? Well, all you're doing is stacking up a lot of bonds in your portfolio, and the statistics on bonds are the index of bonds over the last 15 years net of fees is about 2% a year. The 10-year return is 1%, and the 5-year return is slightly negative. I'm kind of thinking that's not even keeping up with anything, let alone inflation. So that's kind of been dead money, and you're heavy into that because you went simple. You went, oh, target date fund. Or you go to an advisor, and they say, oh, we're going to make it simple. We're going to put it all into annuities. You don't have to think about the market ever again. Okay, that's simple. Or another advisor says, oh, we're going to do this. We're going to put it into three buckets. We have a red bucket, a green bucket, and a yellow bucket. Simple, right? Okay, all these different things that are used in my industry to simplify and make it to, you know, basically bring it down to simple terms because people don't, you know, they're intimidated by the complexity. So I wanted to point out some of the specific simplification tactics that are used in my industry and what the risk is to follow those and what the opportunity may be.
4: So, Brian, what is the biggest way that people oversimplify and accidentally hurt themselves?
1: Well, the one is putting it all into annuities for guaranteed lifetime income. That's one of them. In our industry, you can be a stockbroker, a non-fiduciary. You put people in the markets. That's the big firms with the 60-40 stock bond split. They specialize in that. You can be an annuity salesperson, and you're considered a fiduciary, although
5: you only sell a product, so I don't know how that makes anybody a fiduciary. But they often do seminars. You know, you come, hey, we'll feed you a steak dinner. We'll tell you how terrible the market was in 2000 and 2003 and 2008 and a couple other years. We'll show how you don't want to take risk. We'll talk you out of leaving money in the market, and we'll have you want to get to safe money and safe money that has guaranteed lifetime income. And then they sell that to you. Okay. Well, guaranteed lifetime income by itself, that term is not a terrible thing. Who doesn't want guaranteed? Who doesn't want lifetime? And who doesn't want income? So you put all three together, guaranteed lifetime income. Boy, that sounds great, Brian. You're crazy? That's all I want. I'm like, well, is it now? So too much reliance on that can be a huge problem, because it can be a good thing too. Now, don't get me wrong. It's not a bad thing. It's just you can be too hot, too cold, or just right. I'm, you know, doing the Goldilocks analogy here. We want to be just right. So if you put all of your money, if all of your money is in, say, a pension, a Boeing pension, say, it's a flat payout, and then you went out and put your 401k money into a guaranteed lifetime cash flow annuity with a flat payout, well, I pretty much guarantee you every year your buying power goes down for the rest of your life, because you have nothing to cover inflation. You have no growth in there. So when we look at financial planning and I plug in things that can't grow, I am going to plug in expenses that are growing. So we would see assets dissipate over time if they're not keeping up with inflation or spending. And if everything in your portfolio is guaranteed income, well, guarantee sounds great again, but if it doesn't have an inflationary growth factor in your portfolio, then that can be a problem. So how do we use this? Well, when we do a financial plan, we say, all right, you have a pension that's maybe flat. You have some money in an annuity that's maybe flat. You have some Social Security income that's going up a little bit. And then you have some growth assets, some real estate funds, some credit funds, some stock market allocations, different things, structured notes, buffered ETFs, private equity, DSTs, other things like that, that you could have in your portfolio for the growth component, so that we can project out, you know, inflation coverage and growth of your investments. So the first one, Jeff, I think is just an over-reliance on dumbing it down. Just give me all your money. I'm a fiduciary advisor. I'm going to put all into this guaranteed lifetime annuity. I know a company that does this, because they called me with a tax question. I called them back, and when I was on hold, they said, we're a full-service advisory firm. We take care of everything you need. And I remember asking the advisor, I'm like, am I wrong, or don't you guys just sell annuities? Yeah, we just sell annuities. And don't you just sell one company's annuity? Yeah, we just sell a particular company's annuity. And don't you just sell one of that company's annuities? They have multiple. You sell one annuity from one company, and that's all you do, and you're a full-service advisor. And he's like, yeah, we're full-service, and that's correct. We just sell the one annuity from the one company to everybody we talk to. And they literally were selling over 50 to 100 million a year to this. Oh. They did 80 seminars a year. Hmm. That's all they do is sell this one annuity. Everybody in the room is a nail and they're a hammer. This is the best product ever. I even ask him, do you ever look at other annuities? Oh, no. We go with this one. And I said, I looked at that one and it doesn't pay out very good. Well, no, it's not really a competitive with, but we've been with them a long time and we trust them. I'm like, oh, so you just don't even want to bother to learn about a new annuity product. That's even too much work. That's too complicated. We're just going to do the same one decade after decade, make a boatload of money, put everybody into the same thing, even though it's not competitive, and it's a flat payout. And wow, I was just like, okay, well, good luck to you. So that can be a problem.
6: Yes, like those one-size-fits-all shirts sometimes that you buy, and they kind of fit, but they really are not designed for you.
5: Oh, you bought those too, Jim. Jeff, huh? I've bought those. Oh, one size fits all, and we're tall, big guys, you know, bigger guys. We're
6: 6'2"
5: and 200 plus, and well, those things just don't really fit me very often.
6: No, just don't bend over.
5: yeah. Don't reach for anything. Put your arms down, Brian.
6: Don't
5: reach that top shelf.
6: That's right. We don't want to see that. Talking with Brian Evans here, Bedrona Financial and CPAs. Let me talk to the listeners for just a moment here, Brian, to remind you, if your retirement plan feels too simple, or maybe it's too too uncertain? This could be a conversation that helps you get some real clarity. It's called the Madrona Analysis. You can get yours at no cost and no obligation right now by calling 833-673-7373. It's 833-673-7373. And those phone lines are open right now. Ryan, what about the opposite side here? People who get too aggressive.
5: Well, yeah, you can be too aggressive depending on your timing. You know, if you go to that annuity sales presentation, they're going to show you the examples, and they're right, where people got too aggressive. It was 1999, or it was 2007, or, you know, there's various market crashes that we've had over the years. And if you're pulling money out, they call it sequence of return risk. If you're pulling money out of a down market, that money's gone. It never gets to recover. And now your base is much lower while you're pulling money out, and you could run out of money. So that's a big problem. So that's why, you know, guaranteed lifetime cash flow annuities can appeal to some people. And like I said before, they're not a bad thing. They're a great thing when you have them in the right percentage in your portfolio. Overloading on stocks. I think a big issue with the stock, you know, long-term stock market's done great. If you stick it out and you have that money allocated, you're getting your income from other sources, that can be a real nice strategy where you can leave your stock market piece alone, leave your growth assets alone. Don't be pulling on them using like the 4% rule where you're pulling a certain money out every year, even when the markets are down. That can lead to problems. So the ideal situation is where you have your credit funds, your rentals, your private non-traded real estate investment trusts, your guaranteed lifetime annuities, pensions, Social Security, interest from fixed and indexed annuities, all these things providing enough cash flow for you to live on so you can leave your growth investments alone. That's kind of the ideal thing. Then you can ride out any down market. Now, one of the two other issues on overloading on stocks I wanted to mention, one of them is sometimes we overload on a particular stock. And in our area, it might be, okay, I put all my money in, I worked at Boeing, I put my 401k plan into Boeing, and when I retired, I had Boeing. And then their stock dropped from $240 down to $98. And you're like, oh no, we're in Houston, we have a problem. And then it recovered some, and then it dropped again, and it recovered, and then it dropped. And so your retirement plan is basically a daily review on the computer. Am I okay today? All because you're overloading a particular stock. So that can be one issue that people have. The final issue I wanted to bring up on over-reliance on stocks is a lot of people are still convinced they can time the markets, that there should be strategies out there where they would know better than the market as to when to get in, when to get out. Almost invariably, people will sell when they feel poorly about the market, when it's down. And they will buy when they feel good about the market, when it's up. Well, statistically, that is backwards. You're not supposed to buy high and sell low. And that is exactly our emotions force us, you know, our brains to think to sell low and buy high. That is, you know, how our brains operate. And we need to try and do the opposite. It's very hard to do. So if you are timing it, not only are you doing something that I haven't really found any evidence to support, people can consistently time the market. They know next Tuesday the market's going to be bad, but Thursday it's going to be good. No, you don't. You're guessing. And so compound that with our human emotional reaction of selling low and buying high, timing of the market can be a real problem.
6: Brian, let's talk about some of these simple products that people use, and really sometimes that can block tax planning opportunities, can it?
5: Oh, absolutely. There's all kinds of products out there now. As we talk about on this show all the time, there's five things money can do. It can grow, be liquid, it can provide cash flow, it can be secure, and it can do tax savings. One investment can't do all five of those, ever. You can't have high growth and have it be secure, for instance. And so we need to mix and match based on our priorities. Now, a lot of people get nervous about markets. And I just had this conversation with somebody. She was like, oh, markets are terrible. You know, I'm so afraid of the market, and I don't want to be in it. There's too much stuff going on in the world. And I said, well, there's always stuff going on in the world. And, you know, I always remind people when I started public accounting, the Dow was between 1,000 and 2,000, and I wrote a horse to work, I think. And now the Dow is close to 50,000. Well, it didn't get there in a straight line, but boy, is it way up. Way up. I mean, 1,500 to 50,000? That's an enormous increase. Man, shouldn't you put all your money in something like that? Well, in retrospect, maybe I should. But, you know, there's still this thought out there, well, it's gambling, you know. So if you have that thought, then you probably missed out. You know, this is life-changing. You put money into your 401k. I've got clients, had a regular job, put money in their 401k, never made a lot of money, but were putting it in over time. And lo and behold, they retired. They have $1 million, $2 million, $3 million put away. Well, someone else doing that, but was scared and nervous about the market, they might have $100,000 or $200,000 as opposed to $1 or $2 or more million because of the compounding rate of return that they did not get because they're playing it safe. They're nervous about the market, so they put it in the CDs or cash or the stable value fund or something like that. And so it's like, wow. Again, one of these terms that sounds good, stable. Stable sounds like a great investment. Value. Oh, stable value. What could be wrong with stable value? What could be wrong with guaranteed lifetime income? These are all great terms in the right percentages. So stable value is fine for liquidity and security. Do you want too much liquidity and security at the expense of growth and cash flow? Probably not. And so I kind of want some growth and cash flow. Those are good terms too. Right. If I put it all into one area, there are too much in one area, I'm giving up another area. And so if you're giving up your growth and cash flow, then your retirement may be not as awesome as you wanted it to be because you were playing it too safe by putting money in cash and CDs.
6: 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First of which is you can call 833-673-7373 and request your Madrona analysis. 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And as a bonus, you'll get a copy of Brian's book, 7 Steps to a Successful Retirement. 833-673-7373 is the number, and those phone lines are open right now. And as I said, you do have two options. That is option number one. Your second option would be to join Brian Evans in Kirkland for his tax form treasure hunt, the 1040 treasure hunt as he calls it, and he will take a look at your 1040 tax form and show you what might be missing. Again, you can take advantage of that by calling 833-673-7373. This one call and that visit with Brian really could make all the difference. Brian, let's continue this conversation by talking about ignoring tax planning. Now, that is a big mistake.
5: Yeah, that can be a huge mistake. If you're not doing a financial plan, you know, we prepare financial plans for our clients where we look at everything, income, growth, RMDs, tax rates, inflation, mortality, what-if scenarios, special, you know, extra spending for vacations or Medicare supplements down the road. Very detailed, very actionable plans. I've seen a lot of people come to me and they go, yeah, I was humming along just fine. All of a sudden, I've got to take required minimum distributions, and that's popping me into the really high tax bracket. What can you do for me, Brian? I'm like, that ship has sailed. I mean, you're 74 years old and you're in this high bracket and I can't really fix that anymore. I needed time. Most tax planning, you need time to do it right. And so, you know, if you get ahead of this, you can look ahead. Now, one of the things I wanted to point out about tax planning I find interesting is I was listening to a CPA just yesterday doing an analysis of saying how he does all this tax planning, and he was talking about this great tax saving things, and people listening and go, wow, I'd save all this money and that sounds great. And I was listening to him going, oh, that's not really a tax savings. It is today at the expense of paying more over the next 5 years in total. So again, I said tax planning is a multi-year process. So even the CPA was missing the whole idea that you want to have your deductions spread out so they're offsetting higher marginal brackets, not do them all at once and put yourself in a low bracket. So I was thinking about that and I go, well, one of the confusing areas of tax planning for somebody that isn't working on this stuff all the time is the different terms. You can have a tax deduction. Something can be tax-free. Something can be a tax credit. Something can be tax deferred. And all four of those are very different. And most people listening go, it kind of sounded the same. You had tax in every one of those. Well, what this person was talking about was a tax deferral. Now, we have to be careful about deferrals. That's not great. I don't have to pay tax today. Super. That's like the experiment with the little kids is, you put an M&M in front of them and you say, I'm going to leave for 10 minutes. If I come back and the M&M's still there, we'll give you a whole package of M&M's. Well, 100% of the time, they come back after 10 minutes and that kid is eating that M&M. That M&M's gone. And so it's like, this is like tax planning this way. Hey, you get a deduction this year. Isn't that great? I'm like, what about the next 10 years? What does that look like? And what does it look like in total? Oh, yeah, well, about that. It's not as good. Because all you did was defer it. Deferral generally means you're going to pay it back. Okay, well, if I'm going to pay it back, what rate? So you have to now understand what tax rate you're going to pay it back versus what tax bracket you saved it at in the first year. So deferrals can be a little tricky. How about deductions? You know, you say, well, if you give us money, it's tax deductible. Well, is it? I don't itemize my deductions. So yeah, I give $10,000, I pay a $10,000 medical expense or $10,000 charitable donation. How much do I get back from the IRS? Well, that'd be zero if you don't itemize. Oh, so it's tax deductible, but it's not worth anything. That's right. Well, someone else, it might be worth something because they accumulated years worth together and put in a donor advice fund or something. So now tax deduction could give you zero. It could give you something at your marginal bracket. So then you have something called a tax credit. Well, that can be dollar for dollar. But a lot of the new tax credits in the new big, beautiful bill, if you make too much, that tax credit is zero. Then there's something called tax-free. Tax-free could be come from a step-up in basis and different things like that. So, you know, we look at all these different terms, so we're, you know, it's already sounding pretty complex. So tax planning, the topic of the show is having too simplified of an investment strategy in retirement. And I'm also throwing the tax now. Having too simplified analysis of your taxes can be your enemy too, because if you're just buying off on what people are talking about, because I hear a lot of advisors giving tax advice. Financial advisors are not CPAs. They're giving tax advice. Okay, what kind of advice? Is it good? Is it not good? Well, sometimes it's better, not as good as other times from what I've heard, because there's advisors out there promoting everybody move all of their IRA money into Roth conversion so they don't have to pay tax down the road. Terrible strategy. If you're loading up at the highest brackets now, paying all that tax now, it's gone. It's gone to the IRS, so you can have 0% bracket down the road when you could have spread that out and had it all at a lower average annual bracket and kept your money longer. So some of these strategies I hear, I just cringe because I'm like, oh, please stop talking. My tax brain is starting to really hurt right now. I'm listening to these people talk, and I have to pause and turn off webcasts and all that stuff because it's driving me nuts. So understand that ignoring tax planning can also be a problem. But even if you do it, make sure you're doing your tax planning with the right people that understand multi-year tax planning is much better than the single one-off.
6: So, Brian, what's the solution if simple is just too simple for you?
5: Well, I would say that, again, I pick on my industry a lot because I see too much one-size-fits-all formulas. If I'm an annuity salesperson, I'm going to put you all in annuities. If I'm a stock person, I'll put you into 60-40 stock bond split or whatever the case may be. And I won't really do tax planning at a deep level. I didn't ask you for your tax return. I don't have tax software. I don't have CPAs to run the software. These are the things I started to show out with: red, green, yellow money, or the target date fund, or the big Roth conversion to get to zero bracket. Those solutions are simple. They're oversimplified for my taste, but most of our industry is offering it. So I thought it was important to do this show because a one-size-fits-all plan generally can't address the five things money can do: growth, cash flow, liquidity, tax savings, and security. And so if you're missing out on some of those, and then, you know, we use all six areas of the markets to invest in: cash and cash equivalents, stocks, bonds, insurance company products, real estate, and alternative investments. And it all leads to the 7 steps to successful retirement. So yeah, we could simplify it down. I'm sure I could get a lot of business because people like simple. But for those folks listening that made it through my first half of the show today, good for you. And so you probably understand that to get a good result, you can't just, you know, hit the easy button and put it in a simple box. You want a little complexity when that complexity is good for you, your retirement, your legacy, your taxes, and your investments.
6: Brian, once again, great conversation today. I want to remind our listeners that if you're relying on an oversimplified retirement plan, I want you to call 833-673-7373 right now and request your Madrona analysis. Just an insightful conversation between you and a Madrona advisor to find out whether or not you need more in your retirement plan. Once again, it's 833-673-7373. Those phone lines are open right now. The other thing you can do is call that same number and request your seat at Brian's seminar in Kirkland, Washington, coming up here within the next week or two, and that is going to be his 1040 tax form treasure hunt. You can bring in your 1040, and Brian can show you what you might be missing. So I hate to say this, but it couldn't be simpler to get in touch with us here at Madrona Financial and see what you're missing. 833-673-7373. Brian, time for a break here on Growing Your Wealth. 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
5: I've been talking to a lot of people who are contemplating retirement, and they're being offered lump sum payments or an annuity. The annuity can take many different forms. It can be a life only, meaning that they will get checks for the rest of their life. If they live 2 months, get hit by a truck, and they could have had a $500,000 lump sum, well, too bad, so sad. They got 2 checks, and that's it. You're done. It could be a life with a period certain. It could be generally on your own life and maybe 50% to your spouse or 75% or 100%. The more that goes to other people potentially, though, the less money you're going to receive per month. It's just a product that that company is probably buying, an annuity. And so a lot of people want help with that lump sum analysis. Could I do better on my own? Could I have access to that money? Could I have something left over from my heirs if I pass away prematurely? And can I just have a more balanced approach to investing? And generally, I would say a lot of times the answer is yes. Sometimes it's not. Sometimes I'll see a lump sum of, let's say it's $500,000, but they're being offered this huge amount, $40,000 a year instead. I'd say, well, gosh, you're in good shape. You're 60 years old. They're going to give you 8% of that balance. Yeah, take the monthly checks. But if they're not offering you some outstanding payment like that, we can do the analysis and say, you know, lay them next to each other and figure out, does it make sense for you to take that lump sum or that monthly check?
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6: Welcome back to Growing Your Wealth. I'm Jeff Shade alongside Brian Evans, CEO and President of Madrona Financial and CPAs. And in just a moment, Brian and I are going to be discussing how retirement planning changes based on how much you have. But first, I want to invite in Dr. Richard Himmer, one of the partners here at Madrona, to share a few non-financial tips on how to emotionally and mentally prepare for retirement. Richard?
8: Thanks, Jeff. Retirement anxiety is often blamed on money, but having more rarely addresses what's truly lacking. Here's something most folks don't realize until after they retire. Work provided you with much more than a paycheck. Money paid the bills, but work quietly shaped your life. It gave you reason to get up in the morning. It told you where to be, who to interact with, and what success looked like today. It gave your time a shape. And perhaps most importantly, it gave you a sense of identity. When someone asked, "What do you do?" you had an answer. That answer conveyed meaning, purpose, competence, and even a sense of contribution, even if you didn't love every part of your job. Money, on the other hand, was always secondary. It represented proof of effort. For some people, their money was their identity, not what gave their life meaning. In retirement, that relationship shifts if you want it to be successful, if you want it to be fulfilling and satiable. The work goes away, but the money stays. Suddenly, people are caught off guard by this strange feeling. I'm financially secure, but uneasy. That's because work provided things money never can. A built-in sense of usefulness. Daily feedback that you mattered. Social contact that wasn't optional. And a structure that kept your inner world regulated. When work ends, none of those automatically transfer to retirement, and no amount of money can replace them by itself. This is why many retirees say, I don't know why I feel this way. I should be happy. They confuse losing their role with ingratitude, but psychologically, it's just loss. Your encore years begin when we stop asking money to replace what work once gave us, and instead use money as a tool to intentionally rebuild identity, purpose, and connection in new ways. Work may be behind you, but usefulness does not have to be. If these concepts mean something to you, I explore them more deeply in my book, Your Encore Years, The Psychology of Retirement, available on Amazon. 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You can also set an appointment with one of our advisors who are versed in this, who can help you figure out your lifestyle, your plan for living, and use your retirement plan to complement it. You see, money can support a life, but meaning gives that life direction.
6: 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Brian, let's dive into our last segment here, how retirement planning changes based on how much you have. I would think that there are some basic principles, Brian, that apply. How would a retirement plan change based on how much you have to work with?
5: Yeah, I thought I would just run through some scenarios here and just kind of talk them through. Obviously, everybody's different. You know, three people could come in three successive appointments with the exact same amount of money, and all three might leave with a different mix. It's just everybody has different priorities. So one of the things I always ask people to do is to prioritize of the five things money can do for you. I know everybody wants all five. They want growth, security, cash flow, liquidity, and tax savings. I already know that, but if I made you put them in order as to which is more important than the others, once we do that, I can start getting a sense, okay, where are we at? Now, some of this I kind of know ahead of time, though. So, for instance, somebody comes in with $500,000, and that is their retirement nest egg. Maybe they have a pension. Maybe they have Social Security. But as we do a plan for that, you know, people need to spend a certain amount to live. So there's that. There's some base expense level for most people that we have to cover. So if you have $500,000, one of the things that would jump out at me for most people, unless you have a really high pension, is that that's going to be certainly helpful. It's better than not having $500,000. But if you have $500,000, you need to maybe play it a little safer. You need to have a little more structure to support the lifestyle you want to live, because there'll be a certain spend that everybody kind of has. Everybody has to buy auto insurance and go to the grocery store and pay for utilities. And there's just some base expenses that we all have. And at $500,000, I'm not going to put somebody into exotic investments that are illiquid long-term, that carry a lot of risk or anything like that. It just doesn't make sense. And so when we do a financial plan for someone like that, there'll be some growth in there, but we'll certainly, you know, very often that person will say, well, cash flow and security are my biggest needs in retirement. And so that's a very common theme with someone with, say, $500,000 plus or minus to invest. The other thing about a $500,000 portfolio is that a lot of the stuff I talk about on this show is not available unless you're an accredited investor, meaning you have at least $1 million of investable assets outside of your principal residence. So if you only have $500,000, you don't have $1 million. So I can't put you into a lot of the investments we talk about here. So that by itself might simplify, you know, my last segment on the show was about don't get oversimplified. But certainly if that is your nest egg, then there will be some simplified selections within that so that we can kind of more guarantee an outcome. There'll be enough money coming in to live the life you want to live without taking too much risk. You don't want to lose a bunch of money if you're counting on that money to get you through your successful retirement.
6: So, Brian, the margin for error with $500,000 is really a lot smaller, but let's talk about if someone has only $500,000, but in addition to that, Brian, they've got a pension. Let's say the pension is $4,000 a month. How does that change the scenario?
5: Yeah, that absolutely changes it, because now I've got, you know, the two things that I mentioned that people might want to prioritize. It's security and cash flow. Well, a pension is really good at security and cash flow. So I know it's coming in. That's secure. It doesn't have market risk. I know that it's going to provide a bunch of cash flow. So that on top of the Social Security that you might be receiving, if you had a $4,000 a month pension and each of you had $2,000 a month, say there, that's $8,000 a month, and okay, now we're covering most people's basic needs for utilities and groceries and property taxes and auto insurance and Medicare supplement, all that kind of stuff. That probably covers a lot of your needs. So now, in addition to that, you say, okay, in this scenario, there's another $500,000 to invest. Okay, well, maybe instead of $8,000 a month, we want to get it to $10,000, and so we put in some investments. Maybe it is an annuity that pays a guaranteed life cash flow. Maybe it's private non-traded real estate investment trusts, infrastructure funds. Maybe it's private credit funds, things that produce cash flow. And so get that cash flow to where you want to be. You still have other investments you can put in, markets and other growth investments and so forth like that. And you don't really have to touch them, as we talked about in the last segment. So that's a whole different scenario. Again, there's a lot of investments I can't put somebody into because they have to be accredited. Some of these investments I just mentioned, you don't need to be accredited, but you have to have a certain amount. And so everyone's a little bit different. And so we would look at that person a little differently than the person that didn't have the pension because of that extra, in your example, $4,000 a month coming in, which provided a lot of security and cash flow that the first example did not have.
6: Okay, Brian, let's kick it up a notch here just a little bit. Let's say you had $2 million in retirement versus $500,000. How does that situation change?
5: Yeah, now it's getting more interesting from a financial advisor standpoint. And, you know, depending on how much you spend, everybody's different. Some people, $2 million is plenty. Some people, it's not even close to enough because they spend more. So I can't say until I talk to you and kind of you've gone through your expenses as to what that looks like. But that solid nest egg, like $2 million, does provide a lot more flexibility. Now I have access to almost everything that I talk about on my show because you're an accredited investor. I have full access to many of the funds. There's a few things that we occasionally invest in. You have to be a qualified investor at $5 million of investable assets. But most of the stuff, it's a $1 million cutoff. And I'm talking about private credit funds. We have private equity, private infrastructure funds, real estate investment trusts, Delaware statutory trusts, structured notes, buffered ETFs, those kinds of things we can put people into. In addition to the standard stock investments that we do, we use exchange traded funds primarily for that. So now, you know, there might be an annuity component there or a permanent life insurance component too in all of this. So now we're starting to pull out some of the extra tools in our toolbox with the $2 million scenario. So generally, we can take a little bit more risk with that because, again, there'll be some money that we allocate to provide the cash flow you need to live the life you want to live so that we can leave other money alone. Now, if you have enough cash flow to cover your expenses and inflation and everything, or potential long-term care coverage or stuff like that down the road, then we could take a little bit more risk. There are certain investment classes that you can get into, and I don't mind taking individual individually risky categories a little bit more as long as I have the diversity built into that. You can lower risk with higher risk investments by having them be diverse, meaning they're not going to be moving in unison with each other. We call it correlation. They're not correlated. So when you think about correlation, you know, you buy the S&P 500, you think, well, I got 500 companies, I'm diverse. Well, yes and no. You're still in the stock market, and generally in the market's way up, most of those companies are way up. And when the market's way down, most of those companies are way down. And so they kind of move together. They're like, you know, the fish in the sea, and they all kind of group together. They move together. You can kind of picture that. There'll be some that don't, but a lot of them move in unison. You want something that's moving differently than the rest of your investments to have a really diversified portfolio. And so that's where we can get a little more interesting with how we construct a portfolio. We do a lot of that for the $2 to $5 million group of people. They want that extra diversity they can't get from an annuity or 60-40 stock bond split or target date fund or all these other things that they're being presented, and they hear about all these interesting areas to invest in and they want to explore them. Now, I'm not going to be on here and tell you you need to have all these different areas, because each one needs to be analyzed based on its own merits and whether it's something that fits for you. But I'm really pleased though when I do an annual review and I pull up somebody's stuff and I see, oh, okay, we didn't do bonds really, but we did an adequate amount in the stock market. It's way up. They're getting good cash flow. They got some safe money that did well. They got the real estate, the credit funds, all these different things, structured notes. And so we had a nice blend of cash flow, security, growth, liquidity, and tax savings, you know, DSTs on the account. It makes me feel good because I know that's going to be a great meeting, because my clients, you know, they'll say, but I just don't really think about this stuff, because when the markets were down, I didn't really sense that mine was because of the diversity. When they were up, seems like I was doing good. And, you know, so we achieve our goals, I guess I could say. So that's a great area to be in, that plus or minus $2 million area, simply for the main reason on my end, it affords access to investment categories that are only allowed for accredited investors.
6: Brian, I want to take just a moment here to talk to our listeners. You're hearing the program today. You're not sure you're in the right investments for the amount of money that you have. You're looking to discover the things that you didn't know. You're looking for a hands-on analysis. Well, we're offering it for you right now. It's called the Madrona Analysis, and it's an insightful conversation to find some things that might need to be adjusted for you. To get yours, call 833-673-7373. Phone lines are open right now, no cost and no obligation for this. It's 833-673-7373. And also, I want to remind you that if you're concerned about taxes now or in the future, you're invited to come and meet Brian Evans in person in Kirkland at the 1040 Tax Workshop. And again, you can attend that by calling 833-673-7373. Brian's actually going to take a look at your tax form and help you find some opportunities there that you didn't know existed. Again, no cost, no obligation. 833-673-7373. And by the way, the phone lines are open right now for you to make that call. Brian, how do different instruments affect your tax planning?
5: Yeah, you know, when I think about that question, and you can look at an investment and it could say XYZ stock, Microsoft, Nvidia, whatever, and it might have a big number. And okay, it is what it is. And you look at the investment. Well, what do I see when I see that number? Well, I'm looking for something else. I can see what it's worth. I can look that up. But what's its cost basis? And what's its taxation going to be when it's sold? Now I could be looking at the same number and I'll look and say, oh, wait, that's in an IRA. Its cost basis is zero. That's going to be subject to required minimum distributions someday. And I'm going to make that liquid. Or maybe you have a lot of stocks. They're really good stocks. They've gone way up in value, but they have no cost basis. Another person might have the same stocks. And I look at that and go, oh, but you just bought these 11 months ago. If we sell them and spread out the proceeds into other investments, you're going to pay it at your highest short-term capital gains rate. Probably not a good idea, because this year you got a big bonus and you're in a high bracket. Or maybe you've held them more than a year and you're going to pay at the capital gains rate. But what if you sold a whole bunch of gains and you're in the state of Washington and now you're paying the Washington capital gains rate on top of that because of how much you sold? And finally, I might be looking at this for an older person and they have big gains. And I'm thinking about, well, if you're not going to use these, you're going to leave them to your spouse or heirs, then don't you want to have them be tax-free? So here is an example where I could be looking at the same group of stocks and come up with a whole bunch of different scenarios based upon cost basis, plans ahead, zero tax bracket, max tax bracket with capital gains federally with extra Medicare surcharge and the state of Washington tax. I could be short-term gains at a high ordinary bracket. I could have a low bracket. Sometimes I could sell some stocks at the zero bracket, depending on your tax return. So that's just an example, Jeff, where I took a simple question of yours and I made it really complex. I'm really good at that sometimes.
6: Great.
5: But, you know, I could look at the same numbers for five different individuals and have five different tax outcomes or plans for that money.
6: Brian, earlier we talked about if you had $500,000, what the plan might be, and then $2 million. I want to bump that up a little bit. For those people listening, let's say that they've got $10 million. How does that conversation shift even more?
5: Yeah, immediately my brain went to estate tax planning because I know that there's many people don't have updated wills or living trusts. And when they don't, they're volunteering many, many hundreds of thousands of dollars automatically to the state of Washington, if you're in the state of Washington, with that $10 million estate someday, because we only have a $3 million exemption. Now, if you have a properly executed will or living trust, you can turn that $3 million to $6 million. If you have kids, then, you know, you'd say, okay, I want to leave some money to my kids, but my kids are doing well. They're doing well on their own, and I don't feel the need to leave my two kids, say, $10 million when I pass away because I have some charities that are important to me. Okay, now I got some charitable planning that I probably didn't do with the $500,000 client that we were talking about earlier. So now charity, you know, should we be doing a donor advised fund, bunching up deductions in a given year? If you're 70 and a half, should we do QCDs, qualified charitable donations, directly from IRA-type funds so that nobody pays a tax on them? Should we be donating a appreciated stock to the charities we want? And finally, if it is part of your plan, there, you know, you could have a plan where, okay, I'm worth $10 million. I'm going to leave my kids some money, but I want to leave a bunch of charity, and I don't want to pay a whole bunch of Washington estate tax. Is there any way to do all of that? And I'd say, well, yes, there is. You literally could do this. You could say maybe your estate, let's say a single person, just to make it simple here, had a $5 million estate, and we know $3 million, anything over that gets taxed in the state of Washington when they pass away. In their will, they might say, I'm going to leave up to the state exemption amount, $3 million to my kids, and anything over that, I'm giving to charity. Well, if it's part of the will, then that's not considered part of your estate for the state of Washington estate tax. And so now you've been able to leave a bunch of money to your kids, a bunch of money to your charity, and you didn't leave a bunch of money to taxes. These are some of the things that just kind of pop in my head, as you mentioned, Jeff, a $10 million net worth, not to mention the planning. So now we have a qualified investor. Now everything, all my private equity funds, everything I have in my arsenal is here. If we do have an estate tax liability projected, we might be looking at life insurance. We might be looking at life insurance outside of your estate in an irrevocable life insurance trust. So people with that kind of money, often they don't want to leave it all to their kids. So again, there might be other people or entities that they want to give to. Some people want to see their charitable intent while they're alive, and so we do some charitable planning around that. Some people, it's more of a legacy thing, so when they pass, or maybe a combination of that. So as I think about how I approach that meeting a little differently, hopefully that gave people a little bit of color as to kind of where our mind would go when we're doing investment planning, but certainly the tax returns. It just is. Somebody with $10 million has a lot more treasures, you know, doing my tax return treasure hunt coming up. They have a lot more treasures probably than somebody that has a pretty simple tax return, you know, Schedule A and Schedule B only. They don't have businesses or rentals and all this other stuff. often people with $10 million have stock options, they have businesses, they have rentals, they have maybe trusts and LLCs at pass-throughs and all this other stuff. So that's where the tax planning becomes super important, because they're also probably in a higher bracket. And so it's really important to get that right, not to mention the estate taxes, especially in the state of Washington, where we have a very low threshold and the highest tax brackets in the nation.
6: Great information, Brian. You know, a lot of people don't realize that taxes may be one of the biggest expenses that they face in retirement. If you're sitting on a large 401k, an IRA, or maybe an investment portfolio, and you're not sure what your tax bill could look like later, now's the time to get some answers. 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It's a chance to meet Brian Evans live. 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Phone lines are open right now at 833-673-7373. Okay, Brian, you were talking about $10 million. What if I had $5 million, but it was all in a 401k, concentrated into that 401k?
5: Well, first, I'd congratulate you on being a really good investor, because to get $5 million in a 401k is really difficult to do, given the limitations on how much we can put in there. So first thing that jumps out at

0: a multi-year tax planning to say, all right, rather than wait and have it all paid at a really high bracket, that we want to maybe move money over the years. We want to either take money out to live on and pay the tax at a lower bracket, overall bracket, combined with other stuff in your portfolio. It's very rare I have somebody come to me and say, I've got a $5 million portfolio, 100% of it's in a 401k plan, and I have no other assets. You know, that doesn't happen. So we want to look at your other assets, how they interplay there, run actual tax projections every year, and max out the low brackets. Now, one of the hard parts of doing this is that we do not know. Now, I can tell you, I do not know what the tax bracket is going to be, the highest bracket in 10 years. I don't know if we'll have, you know, progressives in office, Democrats, Republicans, all one, split. I don't know changes in the tax law that's going to happen. I know that there is a big push, especially in the state of Washington, to jack up tax rates across the board. I'm reading about new taxes every single day, it seems like, whether it's increases in B&O tax, new payroll tax, taxes, new income taxes, the capital gains tax, the highest estate tax in the country. I mean, it's going to be there. So part of this tax planning has to interpret what we think future tax rates are going to be as part of that, too. So we want to be aggressive with that and not just, we'll let it work out. Well, what if you took this in this example, you said $5 million in a 401k, and I was like, well, I'm not going to touch it. I'll just let the RMDs take care of themselves. Well, what if we went to the tax brackets that were around in the 70s. In the 70s, they were in the 70s. It was 70% marginal bracket. And in the 50s and 60s, we saw the 90% marginal bracket. It's been as high as 94%. Are we going to get back to that? I don't know. Are we going to probably be higher than what we are today? Yeah, I think so. So be proactive. That's all I'm saying. If somebody came to me with that, I would say, I want to be proactive. And we'd have a discussion about that and look at all the moving parts in their portfolio. Because, again, we're probably talking about more than just a big 401k balance in this example. And then chart out a path to reduce their overall income taxes over the next multi-year cycle and coordinate their different investments to take into account the cash flow they need and security they need to live the life they want to live.
1: Brian, what if you had $5 million and it was all in real estate?
0: Then I would suggest you come to one of my DST seminars where we would talk about 1031 exchanges into passive real estate so you can retire from being a landlord, still be in diversified real estate, and replace the majority or all of your cash flow that you're currently getting from your rentals. Because everybody who's a landlord eventually needs to retire, even if they don't want to. Either their health or their mortality will force that retirement plan. So come see my DST or go online and look at my DST resource. So, gosh, we're running out of time, Jeff. Just kind of getting into this. But I think the point was that depending on everybody's not in a cookie cutter mill here. When somebody comes to us, whatever their situation is, we're going to do a custom view at this. We're going to have a discussion. We're going to have a discovery part of this. What's important to you? What do you have? What's the interplay? What's the interplay of the income taxes, the investments, the cash flow, all that kind of stuff? Because everybody should come away with a different set of solutions from everybody else, because we are going to do that customized. And I think today was fun for me because I kind of opened up, you know, what's going on inside Brian's brain when he sees something like that. I'm not saying, oh, you're successful, you're not successful. It's just a puzzle to me. Okay, you got $500,000. Great. Okay, how do we make this puzzle work? You got $10 million. You got $40 million. Great. It's more of a puzzle to me to solve. And that's why we love what we're doing here. So I'm glad we were able to do this segment and kind of come away with maybe some of the thought processes that go into a customized financial plan.
1: Well, Brian, as always, you brought the wisdom today. Really appreciate that. 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If you want help building the right strategy for your situation, here's what I want you to do. 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The Madrona analysis can help you build a plan that fits your life. Again, it's 833-673-7373. The phone lines are open right now. It's not going to cost you a dime, but it could be exactly what you need to get clarity and confidence. And also remember, Brian has his 1040 tax workshop, the treasure hunt, if you will, coming up in Kirkland. You can attend that as well by calling 833-673-7373. You can meet Brian in person and bring your tax form, and Brian will take a look at

0: Once again, the number 833-673-7373. And the phone lines are open. You can make that call right now. Well, Brian, we're out of time for this week. Boy, it really does go quickly when we talk about things such as what we've talked about today. So for Brian, I'm Jeff Shade. Have a great day. We'll talk to you again next week right here with another edition of Growing Your Wealth.
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9: Tropical storm Lala is moving closer to the Big Island of Hawaii and is expected to reach hurricane strength today before making landfall. Maggie Vespa reports heavy rain, damaging winds, and dangerous surf are expected statewide through Sunday, with life-threatening flooding possible on the Big Island and Maui.
10: Hawaii bracing for what could be the first hurricane to make landfall on the Big Island, with tropical storm Lala still strengthening as it approaches. A week of violent weather leaving devastation in its wake.
9: The massive storm is expected to pass over the southern part of the Big Island today, lashing parts of the state with heavy rain, strong winds, and dangerous surf this weekend. The Hawaii National Guard is on standby, and Hawaiian Airlines has canceled dozens of flights. People are evacuating parts of Indianapolis because of extreme flooding. An historic amount of rain is causing streams and rivers to flood their banks across Indiana on Friday, causing Governor Mike Braun to request a presidential emergency declaration. Some neighborhoods in northern Indianapolis have been warned to evacuate because of rising floodwaters. Five people were injured after a shooting at Virginia State University early today. Officials say it happened around 1:30 a.m. outside a residence hall at the historically black university in Chesterfield, Virginia. No arrests have been reported, but university officials say the shooting prompted a campus-wide lockdown. The victims were taken to nearby hospitals where one was listed in critical condition. Chesterfield County Police are expected to provide an update on the shooting later today. President Trump says he'll soon declare the Strait of Hormuz as a territory of the United States. Speaking in New York Friday, Trump claimed that Iran has been decimated in its war with the U.S. He also addressed high gas prices here and said the cost is necessary if it means Iran won't have a nuclear weapon. Trump added that he will never apologize for the rising price of gas because he believes he did the right thing. I'm Lisa Carton.
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12: Good morning.
13: Oh, okay.
12: The doctors are getting their coffee this morning. My name is Lynette, here with Dr. Samira Umat and Dr. Jerry Mixon. You got your coffee? You're ready to go, doctors?
13: I am ready.
14: Actually, I didn't get coffee, but you see with this big amber liquid, this is not scotch, it's tea.
12: Okay, we're just making sure.
13: Yeah, sure. We
12: thank you for letting us know. We'll have somebody come and test that in just a moment. Hey, we do have a new phone number that we are using just for today's show. So here is the number to call for today's show, which is live, by the way. It's 206-644-6006. Okay, you got that number? It's 206-644-6006. Give us a call about your health as you're aging, some of those symptoms, maybe a recent diagnosis for you or a loved one, something you just don't understand, or maybe you'd like to know more about longevity because we would love to tell you all about it. Give us a call. Here's that new number just for this week. It's 206-644-6006. Okay, and doctors, I know we have a caller on the line, but let's go ahead and open the show with whatever you'd like to talk about for just a few minutes.
13: I think Jerry has something on his mind.
14: You know, I'm going to...
12: He does.
14: Oh, I've always got something on my mind. And sometimes it's even family friendly, so I can share it. But
12: very good, very good.
13: Let's make it family friendly today, shall we?
14: That's right, yes. I've got to keep my filters really tight here. Okay. You know, we in the last 2 hour show, we addressed finances several times. You know, we had a guy in who has a serious condition. The drug his cardiologist wants him to take is $26,000 a year. And the insurance company is declining the drug. And now with the thing is, okay, this is a guy who, you know, his life may well depend on this drug. The insurance company wants to use something cheaper, but may not be as good. Where's the balance? You know, what is a year of life worth? What are 10 years of life worth in human beings? And in which human beings? You know, is my life worth more than someone else's or less than someone else's? You know, if they're richer or more politically connected than me, does that alter the value of my life? And then, to what degree do we set the value on our life? It's one thing if government is deciding to deny you care because you're old, to say, well, you're 78, so we will not pay for your colonoscopic exam, or we will not pay for your surgery because we figure you're too old to be worth it. Now, that offends the hell out of me, partly, I suppose, because I'm old. And I don't want some politician or an insurance company deciding that my life isn't worth what I think my life is worth. But then, you know, during a commercial, I was actually ruminating on that a bit. And it occurred to me that we have a whole lot of people listening to this radio show that are doing that calculation themselves for their own lives. And they're saying, wait a minute. At longevity, I might live 5 or 10 years longer, but it's going to cost me $7,000 or $8,000 a year to get that extra 10 years of life. So no, I think I'd rather die than spend an extra $500 or $600 a month. It strikes me as penny wise and pound foolish, you know? And then their plan is, well, I'm going to wait till I'm really headed downhill and I'm circling the drain and I'm about to die, and then I'll go to longevity and maybe they'll pull me back and make me healthy and young again. Well, folks, I can't. The sooner you come see us, the better job we can do. Let me give you one thing, okay? For the last 30 years, I have had the mid-range, healthy, normal hormone balance, not just testosterone, pregnenolone, dehydroepiandrosterone, progesterone, estradiol, testosterone, growth hormone, thyroid hormones, all of these hormones that we've measured every 3 months for 30 years. I've been running the mid-healthy 25-year-old range for all of that time. I'm now 79 years old this month. And I'm running for miles before I get short of breath. I'm lifting more than my own body weight. I have big muscles. I have a hard, flat belly. I can actually see my rectus muscles. You know, I don't go on this show without my shirt and my coat. One of these days, I'm going to do it, just for the hell of it. One of these days, I'm going to show you Dr. Mixon's, I'm going to show you Dr. Mixon's six-pack, all right? The reality is I'm running faster and further than the average American 35-year-old, even though I'm turning 80 next year. Now, what is that worth? What would it be worth to you to function as though you were 40 years younger than you actually are? Because that's what I'm doing. And now the senescent cell therapy that we just started, that's fascinating because in the experimental animals, that added 36% to their lifespan. Those animals live 36% longer than their untreated controls. If I could add 36% to your lifespan, and we don't know that it, in humans it's going to add that much, but let's say it added 15%. Let's say it added an extra 10 or 12 years to your lifespan, your health span, that you're able to run and jump and smile and have fun and not be in pain all the time for an extra 10 or 12 years. How much is that worth? And then look at the alternative. 1 year in a nursing home is going to cost as much as 25 years at Longevity Medical Clinic. If I had spent the entire 30 years I've been treated by this clinic, it would cost about the same as 15 months in a nursing home. That's a cost-benefit analysis. What is your life worth? What would it be worth to you to function as though you were a decade or two or three, or in my case, four decades younger? Now, reality is, yeah, I started early. I was only 49 years old when I started therapy 30 years ago, now at 79. I can't get you as much as I've done in 30 years in 1 or 2 years, but we can start moving your curve. Even in a year or two or three, we can make a real difference in how well you're functioning. And if you're currently sliding downhill rapidly, well, maybe all we can do is put the brakes on and slow that descent, or maybe even stop it for a year or two. But isn't that worth it? You know, to spend as much in a year of therapy at Longevity Medical Clinic as you and your spouse will spend in 1 10-day vacation on a cruise ship. Which one is worth more? Functioning like you did years or decades ago, or going on a cruise ship for a couple of weeks? You know, it's your life, it's your decisions. But it seems to me that a lot of people are making really foolish decisions. So I'm going to suggest, and yes, I've got a bias here. Obviously, I own the clinics. But I'm going to strongly suggest you come to Longevity Medical Clinic, recognize the government and the insurance is not going to pay for it, because they just assume you die and quit collecting your Social Security. They don't care. No matter how much they want your vote, they don't give a damn whether you live or die. Come to Longevity where we do care, and let us see what we can do to help you function stronger, faster, leaner, smarter, sexier, and most importantly, happier. Let us try to give you a robust, joyous life for an extra 5, 10, 15, 20 years. Why not? What's that worth to you? Okay.
12: Very good.
14: I'm done with my
12: rant. Wow. Very good. I'm ready to sign up again.
13: Again. Okay.
12: Yes.
13: No, signing up once is enough. Just staying with us is what we want. There's an Instagram reel that's going around these days. It's become quite popular, where this young kid goes to another kid and he goes, say if I were to give you $10 million, would you take it? And the other kid looks at him and he goes, yeah, I'd take it. And then he goes, but the condition was that you wouldn't be awake tomorrow morning, would you still take it? And he goes, no, I wouldn't. So then he says, well, then your life in today is worth $10 million. So go live your life.
12: Woohoo!
14: Oh, absolutely true.
15: Wonderful.
14: I wish every 79-year-old in America could live the life I'm living. You know, could go out and run and jump and smile and laugh and have a wonderful time, because that's what I'm doing. And I wish everybody listening to the show could do the same thing. But some can't, you know, some can't. Some are choosing not to. And that's sad.
12: All right. Well, if you are listening to Dr. Mixon right now and you are ready to make that phone call, we've got a number for you. 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One in Tacoma, one in Kirkland, and one in Linwood. We are going to be back with your phone calls in just a moment. 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

0: 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My name is Lynette, and we're glad you joined us today. 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And he can. He's at his home studio in Orlando, in Florida today. So there you go. 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Okay, doctors, are you ready to take some phone calls?
1: Sure. Let's do it. But one minor correction. I'm not in Orlando. I'm in Winter Garden.
0: That's right. That's right. And then I changed it to Florida. So at least I didn't say Disneyland. Yes. Okay. That's Winter right. Garden. There we go. We want to make sure we get that right. Okay. Here is the number. No mouse ears for you. 206-644-6006. If you'd like to call in and talk with the doctors, that number again, just for today, is 206-644-6006. We are headed to Des Moines. We've got Don on the line. Welcome, Don.
2: Good morning, guys. How you doing?
0: Hello.
1: We're doing great. How can we help you today,
2: sir? That was a very effective presentation about health and valuation. I totally embrace it. It's amazing what people think, but it's almost impossible to change somebody's mind regarding a deeply held view. So let's move on.
1: Yep, let's do it to it. So what's going on? How can we help you today?
2: I'm a longevity patient. I have been taking dasatinib for probably 2 years now. I tolerate it very well. I know there's been some uncertainty with respect to frequency. So I have been on a 9-day protocol over a month ago, and I'm finishing up a 9-day protocol tomorrow. I would prefer to continue taking the statin because I tolerate well. Can I take another 9-day protocol a month from now? Do I wait 6 months from now? That's question one. Question two is, I had the senescent cell test when it first became available. I have since purchased two more. When would be an appropriate time to retest my senescent cell levels?
3: Great questions.
1: The protocols generally are testing people a week to 10 days after they finish a 9-day protocol. Or a 3-week protocol. So you do 3 days a week for 3 weeks, total of 9 days. And then a week to 10 days later, they check the senescent cells.
3: Hey, Jerry, can they check a little bit sooner than that? Could he check next week, for example?
1: He could. He could. Again, you know, if I'm going by what the standard published protocols are, it's a week to 10 days later. Okay. I don't see a reason he couldn't do it earlier. And yes, it would be very interesting to see how low you are now, you know, after you've had a couple more therapies. Have you had two cycles since your first test or only one?
2: Two.
1: Okay. Two cycles. Okay.
2: Two 90-day cycles subsequent to my original senescent cell test.
1: Okay. And how old are you, and what was your senescent cell load with that first test?
2: I'm 65 years old, based on memory, which is suspect. I think it was right around 39, if I remember right.
1: Okay, so you're in the range of what we would expect, the mid-range of a reasonably healthy person in their mid-40s, probably, then. Yeah, early to mid 40s. So you're running about 20 years below what we would expect for you. That tells me that those cycles you did earlier apparently were beneficial for you. Although we don't have your original baseline because the test didn't exist before you started.
2: I've had great results with SATM.
1: Yeah. So, you know, to test it next week, or if you wanted to wait after one more cycle and then test it, either way is fine with me. I would love to get you down, you know, in the teens. 10, 15 sort of range instead of in the 40s or the 30s, simply because that's the level of someone under 20. And the reason I arbitrarily picked those numbers, and quite frankly, I don't know if they're achievable. The reason I picked those numbers is that we start accumulating senescent cells even in childhood, but we start very, very slowly because our immune system is very good at finding and killing senescent cells when we're young. So our level stays down at 2 or 3 until we hit our mid to late teens. And then it starts to rise as our immune system is being damaged by senescent cells. It gets slower and slower to clear the new ones we're forming. And so they start to accumulate. And even in our teens, when our levels are in this 8, 10, 12 range, we're still getting stronger. We're getting faster. Our bodies are improving. Our hearts and our brains are working better and better. And we hit our peak physically and mentally when we're about 25 years old. Okay. And at that point, our senescent cell load is in the mid to upper teens. Right about then is when we start going downhill slightly. By 30, the average person has lost about 1% of their physical capacity. Now, that's not much. You know, if you're lifting 200 pounds at 25, you know, you'd lose 2 pounds. You'd be a 198-pound lift at 30, okay? So by 30, you're losing just a little bit. But then every year, you lose a little bit faster. And somewhere by your mid-40s to mid-50s, that really starts to accelerate. And now you're starting to lose, you know, a percent or two every year. And so what I'm thinking is, we know that when we lower senescent cell load, there is repair activity goes into high gear. At least in the animal studies, we know that the heart, the joints, the bones, the muscles start repairing the damage that was done with senescence. Wouldn't it be nice to get my load all the way down to where instead of going downhill more slowly, I'm actually improving and getting better and better each year? That's my kind of arbitrary guesstimate as where I want my people to be if I can get them there. Now, what we're doing has never been done before. You know, no one has ever actually measured senescent cell load and followed it over a period of years. The studies have all been 2-3 months long, you know, 3 cycles in 3 weeks. So we know the experimental animals recover greatly. How well will you recover? If I can hold your senescent load at a teenage level for the next 5 years, how good could you be if I give you the growth factors and the hormones and keep your senescent load down till you're in your 70s? Can I get you functioning a hell of a lot better than I am because I started later than you? That's what I really want to see. How good can we know we can make you better. How good is it possible to make you? That's what I'm shooting for. What do you think?
4: What do you think, Don?
2: I totally embrace the approach. Not just theoretically, I've experienced it. So I bought in. Okay, when can I take the next 9-day cycle? Do I wait a month? Do I wait 6 months?
1: I'd wait a month at least. You know, I did it about every second month, and I did fine 2 and 3 in a row. So, again, we don't know. But if you do it, you know, for 3 weeks, and then you've taken 5 or 6 weeks off, any injuries you should have well recovered from, be ready to go again.
2: Am I going to encounter difficulty filling the prescription?
3: No.
1: No, you won't. You won't. Because when the pharmacy sees a dasatinib prescription, he assumes that you have chronic myelogenous leukemia and you're going to take the drug every day of your life for as long as you live. Because that's what the drug was initially approved for. And so...
3: No, I think...
1: So you would... He's going to expect you to take 30 pills in 30 days.
3: No, I think he's meaning as get a refill from the office because we are becoming a little bit more strict with our protocols. That's what he's meaning. So, no, I don't think, you will. I'll send out an email. Are you sending, which clinic are you sending this to?
2: Homer, Dr. Jimenez. She's fantastic, by the way.
3: Okay, so it'll come. Yeah. It'll come to Kirkland, and one of us will sign off on it in Kirkland. I'll send a message to the managers.
2: I'm calling Monday with a refill and a request for a lab test.
3: Yes, sounds good. You should not be
1: denied. Right.
2: Thank you very much. I really appreciate it. And there is a moral component to what you guys are doing. I hope you guys believe that.
1: Oh, I do.
4: Oh, yes.
1: I do. You know, my goal in life, this is my mission. I want every American to have as good or better life than I'm having.
4: Oh, thank you so much for the call.
3: All
4: Don, have a great day.
1: Take care,
4: Don. We love it when you call. All right, taking our break, and we will be back with more of your calls. Bonnie, we're talking to you next on Leading Edge Medicine. Stay right there.
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4: 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My name is Lynette, and Dr. Jerry Mixon and Dr. Samira Umat are in the studio. I'm going to push a button and make them appear.
1: Ta-da!
4: Yay! There they are! Woohoo!
3: It's magic!
1: Ta-da! That's
4: I love all the buttons I have. There you go. Can you see them? Oh, welcome back. I want to give you a number that we're using today because it's different than what we normally use. It's just for today. It's 206-644-6006. Okay, that's the number we're using today. Right now, we are headed to Edmonds. Bonnie has a question for the doctors. Welcome to Leading Edge Medicine.
9: Thank you very much. Hello. Hey, just a real quick question before I start. Did you say your new place is in Florida is in Winter Garden?
4: Yes.
1: Winter Garden. Yes, it is.
9: Okay, because I was curious to know, you don't have hurricanes and tornadoes and all that other, well, maybe not a tornado, but hurricanes in that area. I'm sure you picked that.
1: We're about 120 miles from the coast in either direction. We're kind of right in the middle. And so once the hurricane hits land, it starts losing force. By the time it gets here, it would probably just be a tropical storm, not really a hurricane.
9: Just a tropical storm. Okay.
1: A lot of rain, you know. Blustery days. But I'll tell you what I really enjoy about this so far. I've only been here a month, all right? But about 3 to 4 times a week, we get this big thunderstorms will roll in, and the thunder is booming, and the whole house shakes, and it starts to rain. Boy, there's just pounding down. But then in 15 or 20 minutes, the cloud has passed. And the water is evaporating. It's gotten cool and pleasant. So, yeah, when it's 93 and all of a sudden it drops to 80 with a quick thunderstorm, it makes a wonderful afternoon. So
9: yes,
1: I really love this very alive weather.
4: I don't know, Bonnie, you live in Edmonds, and that's a beautiful place too, right?
9: Yeah, it really is. It truly is. Okay, so back to business here. I'm calling for a friend who has a prostate, enlarged prostate, and he went to the doctor, and they called it PSA. Does that mean anything to you, Dr. Mixon?
3: Uh-huh.
9: Okay.
1: Well, they probably ran a PSA test, yeah.
9: Okay, so his symptoms are frequent urination and sometimes with pain, and sometimes it can't go at all, like it's blocked. And he went to a doctor for his prostate situation, and the doctor said, well, we'll just keep an eye on it. And he said sometimes he gets a very hard pain, and he's concerned that it's more advanced than this doctor is realizing, and I wanted your opinion on it because he is shy, so I called in for him.
1: All right. Well,
3: how old is your friend?
1: You know, he's a lot.
9: 76, I believe.
1: Okay. So 76 years old, benign prostatic hypertrophy, we assume benign because they're just watching it. Has he had an MRI?
9: I don't believe so.
1: Has he had okay.
9: No.
3: Right. And what was his PSA value? Do you know that?
9: His what?
3: The PSA test result. Do you know the result?
9: No, he didn't give them to me on the phone, so I don't know.
3: Okay.
9: I could find out and call back next week.
1: Well, you could.
4: Yeah, the number is what you need, right, doctor?
1: Yeah. if well, it gives us some information. You know, if the PSA is 15 or 20 or 30, then it's a whole lot more urgent situation than if it's 4 or 5. But it sounds from your description as though he's getting close to obstructing. You know, the urethra is the tube that runs from the bladder. It goes right between several lobes of the prostate and then right down the penis, and then that's where the urine drains out of. And if the prostate is getting too big, it can start to squish that urethra so that it increases the pressure the bladder has to produce in order to push the urine through. And at uh-huh. some point, that can actually obstruct, and he wouldn't be able to urinate at all. And that is an emergency. That means he's got to get to the emergency room. They have to get a catheter passed and drain his bladder. Otherwise, the increased pressure can build up and reflex back up the ureters to the kidneys and do permanent kidney damage. So you don't want to let things go to the point that the kidneys are being damaged.
9: Yeah.
1: So if he's getting reasonably close to obstruction, then he's probably going to need something done. And then the question just becomes, which technique do they want to use to alleviate the pressure on his bladder? And which technique can make a big difference in how well he does long term?
9: Okay, gotcha.
1: So, but clearly he needs to have something done. Do they put him on a medication, an alpha blocker of some sort, to try to help him urinate better?
9: He did not say that. I could ask him, but he's concerned because he thinks waiting is not a good idea. Mm. Waiting to see how things progress.
1: It might not be. Yeah. You know, wait how long and until what? What is he waiting to see? Tell you what, why don't you have him give us a call and tell him to go ahead and don't use his name. Tell us his name is Joe Dokes or something.
4: Yeah.
1: You know? You're allowed to stay on this show. Yeah, we'll look for Joe Dokes. Okay?
4: There you go. Joe, yeah.
9: Okay. All righty. And call the office or call the show?
4: Call the show.
1: No, call the show.
4: Yes,
1: call the show.
4: Us.
1: Let's find out what's going on with him so we can get a better idea of what to do to help him.
9: Okay, I will do that.
1: We've got some questions for him. No, I just say we have questions for him, and how he answers the questions make a difference in how we can answer him.
4: Mm-hmm.
9: Okay. I tried to get the ball rolling for him because he's extremely concerned. And he doesn't feel this doctor is proactive.
1: Well, you got two proactive doctors here that are anxious to talk to him. So when you hang up, call him and say, call right in. They want to talk to you.
4: That's right.
9: Yeah, should I use the temporary phone number?
4: Yes. You've got that?
1: Yes.
9: Okay. Yeah.
4: That's the one.
9: I do. Okay. And then I have a question for myself.
4: Yes.
9: I've been through the last couple of years right across the top of my abdomen, underneath my rib cage. If I bend over the wrong way, I get an extreme pain, and it feels like the intestine or something is kind of rolling and cramping. And so I got a CT scan, and they said it looks like I have diverticulitis up there. And they wanted to put me on a,
1: antibiotic? Stool softener or what?
9: No, not a stool softener, an antibiotic. And they said, when I got to the pharmacy to pick it up, I turned over the backside to see on the literature. There was no literature. On the backside, they usually turn out the side effects. And but mm-hmm. he did say no alcohol for the 7 days that you take this antibiotic. And so my concern is, I guess an antibiotic would help that, but is it worth taking? Or I've had it for a couple of years, but it's just gotten worse recently. And so I guess I need to take that antibiotic? And I can't tell you the name of it because I...
1: If it's...
9: go ahead.
1: No, I was going to say, if it's a true diverticulitis, yes, you need the antibiotic.
9: Okay.
1: If it's diverticulosis, that becomes more questionable. Okay, let me explain what's happening here to you here, okay? I wish you were watching us instead of just listening on the radio. I wish you had tuned into our website where you could see me, because I'm going to be motioning with my hands here. When your bowel, your colon, has two separate bands of muscle. One run across this way, the other runs across this way. And they form almost a meshwork, okay? And so between these bands of muscle, you've got these little areas that don't have much muscle. So you got some areas with big muscle and areas with little muscle. These muscles contract rhythmically and push the stool through your colon, through your large bowel. When the stool enters your colon on the right side, way down low, it's liquid. It comes out of the small bowel as a liquid. And then as it's pushed through the colon from left to right, or from right to left, rather, you're absorbing the fluid out of it. And it gets thicker and thicker and thicker. And it starts off as a liquid, and then becomes a slurry, and then becomes a paste. And finally, when it gets all the way down on the bottom of the left side by your rectum, it gets solid. Okay?
9: Uh-huh.
1: And so the process of moving this ever-thickening liquid paste all the way across puts pressure on the bowel. And those areas that are weak between the muscles, they start to bulge. And they bulge over the decades, because you use this bowel since the day you were born, eventually you get these little pouches form. And those pouches are called diverticulum. So these diverticuli are basically weak spots in the bowel that have now formed a little pouch. If that pouch gets stool caught in it, and it gets infected because there's bacteria there, that infection is called diverticulitis. Okay? Diverticulosis is the process of forming. Diverticulitis is the infection in the pouch. We got to take a quick break, but we're going to come back, and I'm going to tell you now why you need the antibiotic. Okay?
9: Okay. Thank you.
4: All right, you stay right there, Bonnie. We're going to take our break, and then we'll be back with Phyllis and Michael. And Rob, we lost you. Please call us back. We have a temporary number just this week. It's 206-644-6006. Okay, we're taking our break. Stay right there. 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
10: Nick, you know what my dad always used to say?
11: Oh, which thing? Let me guess. If you put anything on a hot dog besides mustard, it's un-American?
3: attention.
10: Okay, that's true. Okay, but no, about the word worry. Remember you used to say about the word worry?
11: Yes, that it's not a verb, but it actually is.
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0: infection can cause swelling that will shut off the opening to the pouch. And now you've got an abscess, an area where there's an infection that can't drain. And so the idea is you need antibiotics to kill the bacteria, clean up the infection, let the swelling go down so this pus and muck can drain back into the bowel. Because that pain you're feeling is probably obstruction and inflammation from a low-grade infection. And we don't want it to turn into an abscess. Okay?
1: Right. Thank you. I appreciate that. And I will take care of that and get started on that right away. And I will call my friend and see if he can call him. Okay. I use that all the time. Okay, thank you.
0: Okay.
1: Bye-bye. I appreciate you. Thank you so much, Bonnie.
2: Bye-bye. Okay. Now
0: the question in my mind is, does the friend know her real name?
2: Is this an internet friend? We'll have to find out.
0: My mother. When my mother was in her mid-80s, she was an adventurous scoundrel. My mom could be a real character.
2: And we don't know anybody like that, do we, Dr. Umat?
0: When she learned that she could be someone else on the internet, even though she was in her mid-80s, she said, Jerry, you mean I could be a hot 25-year-old blonde again?
3: Oh, my goodness.
0: And I said,
3: yeah,
0: Mom. You can be anything you want to be. Now, she never fessed up to me what her internet adventures were, but I got a suspicion there were some young men who fell for an 85-year-old woman who was catfishing them.
3: Oh, my God. So, that's hilarious.
2: Oh, boy. Yes, something to keep in mind. Woo! All right. On that note, we're headed to Stanwood. Hi there, Rob. Thank you for calling back in. How can we help?
0: Hello. How can we help you, sir?
4: I'm just trying to get onto your live website. What is it?
3: Oh.
0: Lynette. LMClinic.com.
4: What is it?
0: LMClinic.com. LMClinic.com. And then at the top of the page on the right side, there's a thing that says Listen Live. And you just push that button, and it should guide you through to open up, and you can see us live and in living color.
2: There you go.
4: I lose track of time. For a while, maybe a couple of months or more, especially yesterday, I sat down, I think it happened, yeah, I was just getting ready to have dinner, tuned into a YouTube video, and I thought it was the audio on the video, so I turned the audio off. It wasn't the audio. It was the audio in my brain. It was a fluttery, thumpy, almost like a, it's hard to describe. In my head.
0: Okay.
4: Something right. Fluttering, beating rapidly. And it's happened off and on, but yesterday was more disturbing than any other time because it was just, it was more prevalent. And I'm wondering what is going on.
0: You know, Samira, I think this might be a job for your husband.
3: Yeah.
0: Because what I'm suspecting is happening is that this is actually coming in through his ears from the acoustic nerves.
3: Right.
0: You know, people hear their heartbeat. People hear tinnitus. People hear all sorts of sounds that are not there because there's something going on in that acoustic nerve or in the auditory mechanism.
4: I do have tinnitus. I've had tinnitus for a long, long time. It changes with frequency. It changes with regularity. Sure. And the noise. And I do hear.

0: my quietly.
1: Yeah.
2: And this, my guess is, and again, you know, I'm the guy on the radio. I can't even look in your ears, much less do a great exam. But right. My guesstimate is we're looking at a variant of your tinnitus in which your brain is getting signals of flutter when there's actually no flutter there.
1: Hmm. Yeah.
0: Okay.
1: You didn't feel your heart racing, right? Your heart was fine. You weren't anxious or worried or anything like that. You hadn't exercised.
0: Yeah, no.
1: Okay.
0: Nothing like that. I'm beginning to wonder if I should have a CT scan, a brain scan, or get in to see a neurologist. I mean, there's so many things that I hear and read about. They got treatments, they got cures, they don't have cures for the tinnitus thing. One of the latest things I saw was you put a little paddle in your mouth, connected with a wire, and it's been, you know, helping some people, but that's not covered by insurance, and that device is $2,500, and so it isn't that I can't live with the tinnitus. I've been living with it for a long time. If I'm exposed to, you know, anything loud that I'm not wearing ear protection for, it could be machinery running or gunshot or anything like that, mm-hmm. you know, it will cause my ears to ring and then it'll go away.
1: Sure.
0: I'm just been kind of concerned if there's something maybe relatable to stroke.
2: Yeah. Now, if you're concerned, it's time to see a neurologist. Because he can, you know, he can put your mind at rest and do some studies to at least rule out stroke, rule out tumors, that sort of thing.
1: Right.
2: So go on in, get seen. Don't be afraid. Don't be shy.
1: Yeah.
0: Oh, no, not at all. I'm very much into taking care of my health. All right. Thank you.
3: Good
1: very
3: for
1: good,
3: you.
1: Rob. We wish you the best on
3: good
1: that.
3: Good luck.
2: Okay.
1: Yeah.
2: Take care, sir. Bye-bye.
3: Okay, we're going to take our break at the top of the hour. When we return, hour number two of Leading Edge Medicine. Ooh. Stay right there. We'll be back right after this look at news next.
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6: Tropical storm Lala is lashing the Big Island of Hawaii with heavy rain and strong winds as it moves closer to landfall. Honolulu Mayor Rick Blongiardi says his city has been working around the clock to prepare for the powerful storm.
7: I can tell you right now, we're prepared. I want to promise the men and women of this island, the people of this island, that we are prepared and that you can count on us to do everything we can. But we cannot do it all by ourselves.
6: The storm is expected to reach hurricane strength today before making landfall on the Big Island. The National Weather Service says Lala will bring heavy rain, flash flooding, and dangerous surf as it moves across the Hawaii Islands this weekend. The Hawaii National Guard is on standby, and Governor Josh Green declared a state of emergency ahead of the storm's arrival. Five people were injured after a shooting at Virginia State University early today. Officials say it happened around 1:30 a.m. outside a residence hall at the historically black university in Chesterfield, Virginia. No arrests have been reported, but university officials say the shooting prompted a campus-wide lockdown. The victims were taken to nearby hospitals where one was listed in critical condition. The family of the Revenge of the Nerd star, Robert Carradine, has sued UCLA over his death by suicide at a UCLA-run psychiatric facility. Rich Cassone has details.
8: The suit was filed August 7th, according to the LA Times, and alleges that UCLA was reckless and committed elder abuse. Carradine had checked into the facility saying he'd had suicidal thoughts. The actor died about 19 hours after admission. The suit claims he was allowed to enter the locked unit with a belt and that other precautions were not taken. The complaint also claims that UCLA falsified records to reflect proper care. Robert Carradine was the son of actor John Carradine. He was 71.
6: Consumer sentiment is down for the first time in 3 months. The preliminary index for August from the University of Michigan showed it fell to 51. That's down from July's reading of 55.2. This comes as consumers express concerns over increasing prices. I'm Lisa Carton.
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3: And welcome back to hour number two of Leading Edge Medicine with Dr. Samira Umat and Dr. Jerry Mixon. I'm Lynette, and we're taking your calls today, but we have a temporary phone number. I want you to jot this down if you'd like to call in, and we hope you do. 206-644-6006. We're headed to Lake City, and we have Phyllis on the line. Hi, Phyllis.
10: Hello, I'm
2: Hello,
10: here.
2: Hello, Phyllis.
10: With a question.
2: Hi. We're good.
10: Well,
2: okay,
10: my question
2: how can we help?
10: This is my question. Is there a cutoff age at which elderly women should stop taking hormone replacement therapy? My doctor wants to talk to me about that, and about the risks of continuing. And I have arguments with that because of my experience. My wonderful experience with HRT. So what is your question? Am I at risk of getting, heart attack or what's the other thing? Stroke?
2: Strokes?
1: Yeah. How old are you, Phyllis?
10: Well, next month I'll be 93, but I've been very, very healthy. Okay. Very healthy until 3 years ago when an endocrinologist made the decision to slash my testosterone in half. And from that, I did research. Exactly, she didn't tell me why. And she said because she thought it was, she thought my prescription was too high. That's what the reason she gave me. And I gave her my medical history. That when I was age 21, I had, Fragile X chromosome. So I lost my capacity to have children. And I went many years without making any of those hormones. And so when I was 61, 62, a wonderful nurse practitioner in the UW discovered that, and she said, Edwina, you have severe osteoporosis. And so she put me on the hormone replacement therapy, and over the years it made my bones practically just on the borderline of being very normal. And so this particular doctor recently decided that I guess she didn't say age, but I'm thinking she's thinking age. It was too high. She probably looked on some chart, right, instead of looking at the whole person. Yep. So I tried to tell her my background, and she denied that. She put in her notes that her quote, I doubt she ever had osteoporosis. And then she threw in the term, and let me she threw in the term fragile X chromosome without any explanation of why she put it there. And it was completely terrible. So anyhow, after that, after 2 months of being on a low dosage like that, I got weak, and I thought, well, okay, this is what it means to be old, I guess. I had no idea I was getting I was getting pneumonia. And from pneumonia, I got interstitial lung disease. And you know what that's all about. And so now they're talking about taking away, you know, I don't know whether taking away all of the HRT or only the testosterone. But I have, you know, a very a bright, well-meaning nurse practitioner. And, you know, I guess she's just reading the, quote, research, unquote. But I'm not, I feel that my history, all those years, I was not, you know, I had no testosterone. I was not exposed to testosterone from 21 to 62, 63. So that might make me in a different category also. So I don't know. I wanted to ask your opinion.
2: Well, our general philosophy is we don't want you to be normal for a 93-year-old, because normal 93-year-olds are headed for the graveyard, you know.
10: That's
2: and
10: right.
2: I prefer you not go there. So I want you better than normal, and that means we have to. No, go ahead, ma'am.
10: Well, I stopped the nurse practitioner in her tracks. She was telling me what could happen if I continue. But then I said to her, yes, but I'm thinking about what will happen to me if I discontinue. What are the risks? And she didn't know what to say.
2: Yeah.
10: Well, I know what the risks are.
2: You're probably, yes. You've made it to 93, and the nurse practitioner may well die in her mid-70s. So, you know, you're obviously doing something right. I'm not going to criticize you. I don't know. I don't have your lab values. I don't know what all your hormone values are, obviously. You've given us limited information.
10: I'm sure that
2: my initial...
10: They can't depend on research, because how many women in their 90s are taking and have taken hormone replacement for many years? So I
2: absolutely
10: think they have
2: right. And we have given women their hormone replacement therapy until they were well over 100, because they were doing well on it. And we were treating the patient, not somebody's biases about what should or shouldn't be done for people that are in their late 90s and early 100s. So,
10: thank you.
2: You know,
10: exactly what I thought.
2: As long as you're doing well, why do you want to change it?
10: Right. There's nothing to cure.
2: Precisely. So, no, I have... The oldest person I ever started on testosterone was 98. Right. and she did well till 103. So, you know, when I started her on her testosterone, pregnenolone, estradiol, dehydroepiandrosterone, growth hormone, she was 98 years old and on a walker. In 18 months, I had her off the walker, walking a quarter mile twice a day for exercise.
10: Okay.
2: Yes.
3: And she was mowing her lawn, right, Dr. Mixon?
2: Yep. At 101, she came into me one day and gave me palpitations by saying she had just finished mowing her lawn that morning.
3: Oh,
10: Now, can I ask you, if I was for 1 year a client in Longevity Medical Clinic. If I returned, is there anything you people could do for the interstitial lung disease?
2: I don't know. I have serious doubts.
10: Really? No. Yeah.
2: I mean, generally, that's considered a disease that we just try to make them comfortable and wait. But there are things that are kind of experimental we could do, such as reducing your senescent cell load. Those fibroblasts are triggered by senescent cells in your lung. And if we remove that, it won't clear the fibrin that's already there, but we might be able to slow the progress to make your interstitial disease get worse more slowly instead of the rapid rate, which usually happens at your age. Mm-hmm. So we can at least try to slow it down.
10: Oh, you said at my age, it happens more quickly.
2: Interstitial lung disease is very, very common in people in their 90s. You know, basically, the space between the air sacs, the alveoli, just start getting fibrin deposits, and it gets inflamed and fibrous and stiff, and the lungs don't expand and contract as efficiently as they should. You know, you've used those lungs for 93 years. There's a fair bit of wear and tear. And at your age, your stem cells are, you don't have as many of them. They're not as effective as they used to be. You've got more inflammation, and that kind of adds to the interstitial fibrosis that develops. But once more, while no one can promise you a cure, we at least would work towards trying to slow the progress of it.
10: Could stem cells help me regenerate?
2: I doubt you have enough active stem cells right now to give you intravenously. If we were down in Panama where we could amplify them, maybe, but not in America. I think the best we could offer you is probably senescent therapy.
10: Why is Panama different? What do you mean if I were in Panama?
2: They don't have the laws. Well, if you were in many countries, if you were in China, Indonesia, Panama, the stem cell doctors would be able to take your stem cells, multiply them, grow them so that you had a lot more stem cells, and then put them back into your body. We can't do that in America. In America, if we take your stem cells and amplify them, they consider it a new unapproved drug, even though they're still your stem cells. They're considered a different drug. And so there are places they could do it. America is not one of them.
10: My goodness. Whew. You gave me a lot of information
2: federal
10: today.
2: Federal government. Right. Okay, my dear, but thank you for the call. I hope at least put your mind to rest. And, you know, if you come see us, we'll do what we can, but I can't promise to make you 20 again.
3: Thank you for that call, Phyllis. 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We're taking a quick break and back with Michael and Richard. Oh, and Joe is calling in as well. 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
3: My name is Lynette, and we are headed straight for the phones. 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Hi, Michael.
15: Hey, how
2: Hello,
15: you all doing?
2: Michael.
15: Hello,
2: Good.
15: Doctor.
2: We're doing great.
15: Great. 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
2: Good.
15: We're in the Tacoma Clinic, and Dr. Felice is our PCP there. Anyway, it's great. We love it. Over a year ago, I did Dr. Cho's protocol at the time for quercetin and dasatinib. And then over the course of time, you had said you're going to be able to start testing for senescent cells. And I had myself tested in July of this year. And I got the report back. And rather surprisingly, Dr. Felice had said that you were impressed by the very low senescent cell count of 1 for my report. And I'm wondering if that's a fluke, a possible test error. Should I get retested? We had all the tests done that at that time, biological age, APOE, gene report. And those were, you know, pretty normal. But this senescent cell T-cell report just has me kind of in a quandary, whether it's a fluky result or if, in fact, that one protocol lowered it that much. Your thoughts, sir?
1: Well, so you've had only one round of D&Q therapy?
15: I have subsequently taken a second round after I got the testing done in July. So, yeah, I've just completed a second round.
1: Okay, so 1 9-day course prior to the test.
15: Yes, correct.
1: Okay.
2: All right. That is extremely unusual. You know, you're the only person I've ever had that has come back that low.
1: How old are you, sir?
15: I am 79. My wife is 75. And again, we love LMC.
2: Wow. Okay. You know, the question, of course, is you're absolutely right. Is it a fluke? Or are you one of those people that is just genetically coded, you know, to be very resistant to senescence, and then we gave you a senescent therapy in addition to that? The only way to find out is obviously to repeat the test. What I tell the doctors is we're treating the patient, not a laboratory test.
15: Right.
2: If somebody comes back with a test that doesn't make sense, step one, repeat the test.
15: Okay, because, that's my logic.
2: Yeah. Once in a while, these machines that are supposed to go bip, they go bop instead, and we get this result that makes no sense. I would love it if that's an accurate test.
15: reluctant to spend the $400 for another test, but I think next blood draw, I'll just have to do another test and see what the results are.
2: Tell you what I'm going to do, because that test is so far out of line. I will pay for your next test.
15: Okay? You got a deal, sir. You got a deal.
2: All right.
15: July was my last draw, September, I think we just booked.
2: All right.
15: Yeah, again, it was booked. Dr. Felice is our doc, so, yeah.
1: Hey, okay. Jerry, question in terms of his protocol.
2: Yep.
1: Sir, when did you do the dasatinib and quercetin protocol before the test, the last one?
15: It's been well over a year.
1: Probably 14 to 18 months. Okay, then it's fine. Yeah. Then we'll just do the test. Yeah. Don't do the therapy again, though. Wait for us to test first.
15: Okay, again, I just went through the another round of Dr. Cho's new protocol. Just completed
1: Which
15: it last
1: is
15: week.
1: What? What is the new protocol?
2: That was the fisetin.
15: No, actually, dasatinib and quercetin. I had booked them. I had the prescriptions filled months ago, but then I heard you were going to be able to start testing, so I just delayed taking the second round.
2: Sure.
15: Yep.
1: So what was it, the three-day protocol, once-a-week protocol? Which one did you
15: give? Once-a-week protocol. This last go-around was once-a-week.
1: So how many weeks have you done, then, of the once-a-week?
15: Well, it was just the one prescription, so I think, is it 3 or 4 weeks? 5 weeks, maybe?
1: So 12. Okay. Fair enough.
2: All right.
1: So
2: let's see where you are.
1: Wait, Jerry, should you finish that?
2: Finish it up. But you know, what I'm finding is the once-a-week protocol seems to not be as effective.
1: Right.
15: The
2: 9 days.
15: Right.
2: But, you know, he's already... if that test is accurate, has already had a very, very low dose. So let's just see where he is.
1: Sounds good.
2: It's worth it to me to just to double check the protocol. So let's get it done. I'll pay for it. We'll see where it goes.
1: Okay.
15: Great. Thank you. Thank you so much. And again, love you guys.
1: Would you do me a quick favor, and would you please call your manager in Tacoma on Monday and let her know that we approved your next test for free on air?
15: Okay.
1: Thank you.
15: Okay, we'll do that. Thank you.
1: Thank you. Okay.
2: All right. Bye-bye. Take care, sir. Bye-bye.
1: Bye-bye.
3: Very good. And doctors, the calls keep coming today. We're taking our phone calls on a temporary line, 206-644-6006 today. And we are now talking to Bonnie's friend, Joe, who we had asked to call in on the show. Hi, Joe. Thank you for making the phone call to us.
16: Thanks for having me on. So I've had a few different, the concern I've had is that really over about the last year, I'm 67, I'm in generally pretty good health. The last year or even a little bit longer, I've often had this incredible urge. And when I have it, I got to go very quickly to take the pee. I mean, when it hits, I got to go. And then I find myself, the stream's not always really good. And I find myself like at night and whatever else having to get up sometimes multiple times. And sometimes I usually have to go quite often during the day too. And occasionally actually tell you the truth, I have it the other way too, where suddenly all of a sudden I've got to go the other way. So long story short, I go in every couple of years for a colonoscopy because I've actually, at times had quite a few polyps too. So I had 14 the last time I went in and then I had one and came back a year later and I had about 5 more. So that has a different thing, but I went in to see a nurse practitioner, through my, that Swedish, and she, you know, took a look and said that I had, you know, that my prostate was enlarged, and then I came back and told my doctor about it. But she was checking me out for something else that had to do. So I also took a genetic test not too long ago for just prostate and my colon, which hasn't come back, and that was through UW Medicine. So I haven't had an MRI, but it just seems like this is continuing to get worse, and I'm not sure where my baseline is on that. But I do have my PSA, which I hadn't had until I asked my doctor about it, and I told him about this and actually asked if he looked at my PSA. So I had two this year, one in January, and PSA reflexive was right now was 3.6, and it was 4 point on the reflexive and 4 point in January, and then in both January and now in on July I have 14 is where my PSA level is on the other test, but PSA reflective and the other one's the free PSA, and that one is 14.3, value of 0.57, but 14.3 on the PSA free, I guess, value. And I'm just wondering what, if I should get an MRI for one thing, and what there's some natural ways that I can reduce my prostate. And if there's other ways, I've been taking Flomax for a year, the generic for that, and that has seemed to help to some degree.
2: Mm-hmm.
16: Okay. I'm quite concerned.
2: You know, a saw palmetto may also help lower the DHT a bit. And so some guys, after a few months on high-dose saw palmetto, find that they're urinating better. It's kind of spotty. Some people's prostates actually get a bit smaller. Others don't. But it's worth trying. Mm-hmm. It's cheap. It's fairly innocuous. A free PSA of 14 is kind of in the middle. If you were over 16, it argues against prostate cancer mildly. If you're over 25, okay, we know it's very strongly against prostate cancer. But a free PSA of 14, that's a little bit on the worrisome side. but the total is under 4. That's pretty good. So I guess what we're really looking at now is your obstructive symptoms, the fact that you're having to get up and urinate several times in the night, that you're having to go several times during the day. You know, you're not getting that more typical 3, 4, 5 hours between urination that most healthy younger guys get.
16: It's not like that at all. It can be every hour, you know.
2: All right. And
16: where I got to run in and
2: when the doctor checked you, did he put an ultrasound on your lower abdomen just above the symphysis pubis to look at, see if you were emptying your bladder or not?
16: No, I did not have that.
2: Okay. Because frequently the urologists, they have these little handheld devices. They can just put it right above the pubic bone and it'll send a sound wave in, and they will actually give him a reading of whether or not your bladder is emptied, or if not, how much urine is still stuck in the bladder. And that's really kind of good information to have. I'm kind of surprised he didn't do it if you're having obstructive
16: symptoms.
2: Well,
16: I haven't been to I've just been working with my primary doctor, and he hasn't even, I like him. He's a good guy. He's an old traditional doctor, but he's, I had to ask him to give me a PSA test because he wasn't giving that to me, and I've been telling him about these symptoms for a year. I would go in every 6 months to see him, and just for general one full physical and then just kind of a follow-up every 6 months. And I've been seeing him for a couple of years, but he hasn't recommended that aspect of it. And that's, so that, that's, I think I need to find a regular urologist, and I'll have that done. And I'm just wondering if I should have an MRI done as well.
2: Well, go see the urologist first, because he will almost certainly do a very quick in-office procedure and say, okay, after, he'll have you go to the bathroom, empty your bladder as best you can. Then he measures it, and he'll be able to say how much residual you've still got left in the bladder after you try to empty it. That'll make a big difference in where you have to go from there. And then if your PSA is rising, he'll probably do an MRI looking for lesions in the prostate. Okay, but step one, go see the urologist. Okay, that's really where you need to go now.
1: Agreed.
16: Okay. I appreciate that. And is it taking the Flomax okay, all right? I mean, it gives me some relief, but is that worth it or what?
2: It's not going to do any harm. So go ahead and use it until you get the urology consult.
16: Sounds good. All right. I appreciate it.
3: All right. Thank you for the call.
2: Take care, sir. Goodbye.
3: Very good. Thank you so much. When you call in, it really helps the doctor so they can continue to ask you questions back and forth. That's why that's so important. So, Joe, thank you for doing that. Taking a quick break and back with more Leading Edge Medicine in just a moment.
11: Nick, you know what my dad always used to say?
17: Oh, which thing? Let me guess. If you put anything on a hot dog besides mustard, it's un-American?
11: Okay, that's true. 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Remember he used to say about the word worry?
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3: Well, Welcome back to Leading Edge Medicine. Hi there, I'm Lynette with Dr. Samira Umat and Dr. Jerry Mixon in the studio. And a temporary phone number, we have room for one or two more calls at 206-644-6006. All right, we've got another call right now. This one is from Richard. Hi, Richard. Thank you for waiting. Richard's calling from Seattle.
2: Hello, Richard.
3: Hi there.
19: How you all doing?
2: How can we help? We're doing great.
19: This is more of an observation or maybe even a question in terms of like where medical science is, specifically with the Yabani called in, and which made me think of this, and then here Joe called, just got off the phone. So I guess my question has to do with the procedures that are available for the symptoms, you know, that Joe's going through, and a lot of calls, you know, to you guys every Saturday seem to deal a lot with, you know, enlarged prostate and problems urinating. Mm-hmm. I'm not a surgeon or a physician. and I sort of just relate everything back to mechanics and working on cars, okay? You've seen before, like, where a wire, like a wire might be up tight against a tree, and then eventually over the years, that tree will continue to grow, and the wire was so tight against it that the tree engulfed that wire, and it goes right through it. Or if you were to drill a hole, I mean a small hole through a part of a trunk of a tree or a branch, string a wire through it, well, eventually, that as the tree continues to grow, it will engulf that, and you couldn't pull the wire out if your life depended on it. So with with all this stuff, like with the, I think you said the urethra connects the bladder, and the urethra goes through the penis and then the bladder empties. So imagine like the wiring harness on a vehicle. You got dozens and dozens of wires that connect to different components inside the engine compartment. They go through a hole in the firewall and then connect to spots under the dash. So that those wires don't rub on that sheet metal, the hole in the firewall, and then eventually short out or cause a ground, they'll have a rubber grommet. Now, of course, if you can disconnect all those wires where they connect to something in the engine compartment, you can slide a solid round rubber grommet, let's say, over those, and that grommet fits right there in the firewall. But of course you can't do that because, in the case of the body, you can't start cutting things. So the solution would be they take that rubber grommet. It's got a slit on it. And with that slit, you're able to work it in, through that hole in the firewall, and it ends up protecting everything. So I, just being a layperson, I just think, well, why don't they just put like some kind of a stainless steel sleeve around, like inside the prostate where the urethra runs, and even if that prostate continues to enlarge and grow, the opening for the urine to go from the bladder and make its exit, well, there will always be that tunnel, that opening for the urine to run. Does that make any sense? Or maybe they do something
2: what you're
19: like
2: describing,
19: that already?
2: Well, what you're describing is a stent. That we use them in blood vessels, for instance, where we actually slide them inside the vessel and expand them and they hold the vessel open and don't let it collapse. We do that in the heart. We do it in the peripheral vasculature. So it's easier to put it from the inside out. Nope, we don't. You know, we have catheters that you slide in that drain it just intermittently. But there's right now, I'm not aware that anyone has ever put a stent inside the prostatic urethra, that area of the urethra that goes to the prostate. What our typical response is to make the prostate smaller. You know, we can do that with injections where we inject hot water or steam through the urethra with needle punctures to kill part of the prostate and let it shrink. We can run catheters through your arteries and block off the blood supply to the prostate and cause it to shrink, which then gives you more room to urinate. But I don't think anyone has ever come up with a stent that fits to around
19: never,
2: to hold
19: never.
2: The,
1: no, they
2: the
1: did
2: urethra
19: any
2: open.
19: Any studies
1: they,
19: or experiments?
1: The UroLift was a process where they did use staples to move the prostate out of the way to allow urine to flow easier. That was the UroLift. They found that with the staples, it wasn't that effective, though. It was quite popular a few years ago, but has not
19: like
1: been so popular now.
19: The stents, I would imagine they, as far as what they're comprised of, it's either like stainless steel or like a hard plastic that's inert to the body.
2: Yeah, it's a wire mesh that they slide through the vessels as they're very small, and then they expand it, open up the mesh, and it expands and makes a big quasi-rigid tube. And then they actually impregnate that wiring with a chemical to prevent tissue from ingrowing too effectively so that things don't grow closed again around the wire. And that works pretty well in blood vessels, but I've never seen it within the urethra.
19: Yeah, I just was curious. Seems like it'd be a... I don't even know what the prostate looks like. It just seems like, why don't they just, put a sleeve in there and let that prostate grow as big as it can, and it wouldn't matter because if you got that opening, they can't possibly close due to the, that stainless steel sleeve or whatever it might be. It just, that's probably why I'm not a doctor.
1: They do say that
2: it's
1: vascular.
2: It's not a bad thought.
1: No, but they say vascular surgeons could probably be plumbers.
19: There you go.
3: Are you a plumber, Richard?
19: No, construction, though. So.
3: Construction, okay.
19: Yeah, but just curious.
2: All right.
19: So, thank you. See you later.
2: Okay, well, thank you for the call, Richard. Appreciate it.
3: All right. And that was our last call so far for the show. I do have the number. I'll give out one more time in case there is one last call. One or two calls can come in. We've got time for that. 206-644-6006. And anything either one of you wanted to mention, any upcoming shows, any things, any research or top secret stuff you're working on, Dr. Umat or Dr. Mixon? You never know.
1: Mixon's secret lab.
3: Yes.
2: If it's top secret, I can't tell you because then I'd have to kill you, right?
3: No. Then you'd have to train someone else. I mean, yeah.
2: That's true. All right. Besides, we're kind of fond of you. We'd like to keep you around.
3: Oh, good.
2: Yeah, and not to mention the 12,000 people listening right now.
3: Yes.
2: Had to knock them all off.
3: That's right. So. No, we don't want any of that happening.
2: No. So we're gonna just be open whenever I'm doing stuff. I'm an open book. I go ahead and tell everybody what I'm thinking and what I want to do. Yeah. So... No, I really can't think of anything special.
3: Okay.
2: We got cooking.
3: And now we got a phone call. Look at that.
2: Oh. Well,
3: let's just do that real quick.
2: Shall I take the call?
3: Our last call. Okay, this is the real last call. Okay, from Seattle, we've got Virgil, who got on the phone quick and dialed fast. Hi there, Virgil. Thanks for calling Leading Edge Medicine.
20: Hello. Hello. I'm just wondering if the doctor's done any research on microdosing of lithium orotate for the brain.
2: Well, have I done the research? No. Have I read the research? Yes.
20: Yeah. So, supposed to be clearing the toxins from the brain?
2: Well, yeah, I'm not quite sure what the mechanisms of its action are, but it appears that people who have microdoses of lithium in the water get dementia and degenerative neurologic diseases less often than people who live in areas with less lithium in the water. And so that, raised the question of what happens. Typically, when we have used lithium, we've used big doses for things like bipolar disorder. And it does seem to help stabilize mood. But there are some studies showing that lower doses of lithium, micro doses, like, 4, 5, 6 milligrams instead of the 200 milligrams a few times a day that we use for bipolar disease, may well decrease the risk of mood disorders to some degree and to help people to actually enhance their cognitive function to at least a moderate degree. So it's kind of interesting early research. Several small studies were showing that it probably did help. But then there was one great big study that said that no, they didn't see any improvement. So several small studies showed improvement. One large study said that it wasn't real. I'm not sure what the truth is at this point. So my philosophy at the moment is just to keep an eye on the research papers, wait and see what the next larger study comes in at, and maybe be able to draw some real conclusions. Right now, I think it's an interesting concept. It almost made me want to run out and dump some lithium in my water. But not quite.
20: Not quite.
3: Okay.
20: Not quite there yet. Okay.
3: Not quite.
20: Yeah. I'll just hold off then. I don't have any brain problems right now, but I just thought about maybe preventive stuff, keeping the plaque out of the brain.
2: Yes. Well, and that is always the issue is, what can we do to prevent things? It usually takes a lot less to prevent than it does to cure. And so I'm all in favor of keeping my brain functioning as well as I can, as long as I can.
3: Because what do you say, Dr. Mixon?
2: If the brain don't work, the rest don't matter.
3: That's right. Oh, thank you for the call, Virgil.
20: All right. No problem.
2: All right. Thank you, sir.
20: Have a good day. Bye-bye. Thank you.
3: Okay, and now quickly jumping to Woodinville for the real last call for our show.
2: Right.
3: Hi, Howard. You got in just in time.
2: Howard.
21: Thank you. I was listening to the last part of your show. Just want to tell a fellow that you didn't know if they could put a stent in his urethra. I just wanted to call and tell you that my wife just had that procedure done at Evergreen Hospital. They put a stent in the urethra.
2: Ah. Okay. Well, since your wife doesn't have a prostate, it was clearly for some other reason. What was going on.
21: She had a CAT scan and had a kidney stone, and there was a blockage in the urethra. And all I know is they put a stent in to open the, open up the urethra. And then a week later, they went in with lithotripsy and took care of the kidney stone.
2: Okay. Probably, though, that wasn't the urethra. It was probably the ureter. There are stents that hold ureters open. Ureter is the tube that runs from the kidney to the bladder.
21: I think that's what it was.
2: And then
21: the
2: urethra, so that's usually what they're talking about. And those stents don't usually stay long-term. But they do use them sometimes to try to, because they, what happens is if they leave them in too long, it actually irritates and erodes the ureter and causes damage. So they normally put them in for a fairly brief period of time and then take them out.
21: Okay. That's correct. It was two days, and then they took it out.
2: Yeah. And whereas they, what he was talking about was something that could go in and stay for years and years and years and prevent the prostate from compressing the ureter. So,
21: but that makes sense.
2: So while you while you misheard us, I love the idea that you're listening and you're thinking.
3: Yes.
2: So thank you.
21: You're very
2: keep
21: welcome.
2: It up, thank my you. Friend.

0: bulletproof. You know, you believe this garbage about age is just an attitude or age is just a number. And that's bull. Okay. Age is a harsh biologic reality. And it's not a matter of aging gracefully. That doesn't exist. Age is the progressive loss of our graces. We get slower. We get fatter. We get dumber. Our joints get stiff. Our brain works more and more slowly. Our muscles fade away. None of that is good. 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And the more factors we address, the more factors that we help to improve, the better you're going to age. We can help most people function stronger, faster, leaner, smarter, sexier, and most importantly, happier than is normal for their age. 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I don't know how long I'm going to live, but I know that I am living a dramatically better life at 79 than most men do at 45 or 50. I run faster. I lift more. I have more joy in my life than, well, than most people think is decent, actually. And that's okay. I don't mind being just a touch indecent because that's one of the joys of life. So come on over. 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
1: I was waiting for
0: that's
1: that,
0: all
1: yes.
0: I can tell.
1: Indecently joyful. We're going to have to add that on to the list of wonderful things
0: Why
1: that
0: not?
1: You can get. All right. 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And we would love to come see you. I'm going to give you our phone number. 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It's 866-86-YOUNG. That's 866-86-YOUNG. You can also go to our website. That's where you can watch our show and hear our show every Saturday morning. 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There you go. 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Just like Batman, right? You have a great rest of your weekend, and we'll see you next time on Leading Edge Medicine.
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3: Tropical storm Lala is lashing the Big Island of Hawaii with heavy rain and strong winds as it moves closer to landfall. Honolulu Mayor Rick Blongiardi says his city is expecting a two-day event with 8 emergency shelters open as of this morning.
4: This storm, unlike the Kona low, which came and sat on us, is moving quickly. We can't control the storm, but we can control how we prepared. And I can promise you, we've prepared very thoroughly this week across all sectors.
3: The storm is expected to reach hurricane strength today before making landfall on the Big Island. The National Weather Service says Lala will bring heavy rain, flash flooding, and dangerous surf as it moves across the Hawaiian Islands this weekend. The Hawaii National Guard is on standby, and Governor Josh Green declared a state of emergency ahead of the storm's arrival. 5 people were injured after a shooting at Virginia State University early today. Officials say it happened around 1:30 a.m. outside a residence hall at the historically black university in Chesterfield, Virginia. No arrests have been reported, but university officials say the shooting prompted a campus-wide lockdown. The victims were taken to nearby hospitals where one was listed in critical condition. The Democratic National Committee is set to vote today on which states will go first in the 2028 presidential primaries. Details from Lisa Taylor.
5: The party is expected to give South Carolina the first primary on January 22nd, followed by Nevada, New Hampshire, New Mexico, Michigan, and Virginia, all in February. New Hampshire used to have the first in the nation primary, but is being pushed back by the DNC behind states with more Black and Latino voters, who are both major constituencies in the party. The Republican Party has yet to unveil its 28 primary calendar.
3: Heat records are likely to be set across the South and Central Plains this weekend. Forecasters say daytime highs will be about 10 degrees above normal from Texas to North Carolina. Residents across the region are being advised to stay inside. I'm Lisa Carton.
6: 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And not just from the sun? 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
3: The Trump administration is moving to officially define what makes certain foods ultra-processed. Health and Human Services Secretary Robert F. Kennedy Jr. announced Monday the federal government's first proposed definition of ultra-processed foods will be revealed soon.
7: The first time we will have a consistent federal framework to study these foods, to understand their effects on human health, and to build stronger and lasting nutrition policy.
3: In his announcement, Kennedy said nearly 60% of the American diet is made up of ultra-processed foods, and childhood obesity now affects more than one in five American children. Kennedy announced another proposal that requires manufacturers to notify the FDA when concluding a substance added to human or animal food is generally recognized as safe, also known as GRAS. An historic nationwide cattle shortage is forcing meatpacking giant Tyson Foods to overhaul its operations, giving a boost to its Texas Panhandle plant. Chris Caraggio reports.
8: Tyson announced this week that it will permanently close beef facilities in Illinois and Utah. The company is doing this to consolidate remaining livestock into key hubs, including Amarillo. The company plans to restore a second shift at the Amarillo plant that was scaled back earlier this year. The move comes as a 75-year low in U.S. cattle supplies keep grocery beef prices over 9% higher than just a year ago.
3: Hershey is already rolling out its Halloween candy. The chocolate company recently survived a lawsuit that claimed ads for its popular Halloween pumpkins were deceptive because the smiling pumpkin designs on the wrappers were not on the actual candies. In 2025, a judge tossed the lawsuit, arguing people could still enjoy the treats even if they felt deceived by the wrappers. On Friday, in a press event to announce their fall lineup, Hershey's senior brand manager said the Halloween pumpkin is the cornerstone of their portfolio. I'm Lisa Carton.
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12: This is the Rob Carson Show, broadcasting from the Newsmax studios in Washington, D.C., a stone's throw from our nation's capital. If you could throw a stone in a mile and a half, it's not very far. Not very far from the White House either. It's really fascinating. Every day I drive right by the Washington Monument, and every day I drive right near the White House. And you know, we can't really see the White House from 14th Street where we are, but you could see the big cranes and stuff for the ballroom they're building over there. It's a fascinating place to live. You know, particularly since I'm a farm boy from Iowa, it's a fascinating place to live. I love it, actually. I'm enjoying it thoroughly. It's a little tough being away from the family, I'll just be honest, but I do love living here.
10: And of course, we are on radio stations around the country, hopefully adding some. We'll see. The show is growing and, of course, streaming live on all Newsmax social media. And the podcast is blowing up just all across the country. We made top 10 for political commentary a couple weeks ago. Made, a number 250 overall podcast out of 4.3 million in the world and everything. And then, of course, we're beating on the podcast category of news, NBC Nightly News and Jen Psaki. It's nuts. Isn't that great? That's got to just, there's got to be somebody going, who the hell is this Rob Carson guy at NBC Nightly News or Jen Psaki show? Although I think she probably fantasizes about me. She probably already knew about me because she's like, damn. And I had to marry this. So let's talk about some stuff. You know, these polls during these primaries have been ridiculous. They're saying in Minnesota, this Peggy Flanagan is a nutbag from hell, is a 95% chance of winning over Michelle Tafoya. That's a joke. That's a joke. On Monday, Francesca Hong, who you've already forgotten about, had a 95.5% chance of winning in the state of Wisconsin to be governor. She's gone. Gone, gone. It was a late-term abortion by the Democrat Party. It was right up to the last day, the day before birth, they decided to abort Francesca Hong. It was a trimester earlier for what's-his-name, the racist in Maine, Graham Plattner. See, you're already forgetting the names. But the polls have been absolutely wrong. This is a Frank Luntz. Frank Luntz. Frank Luntz is a pollster. Has been a pollster his entire life. Leans, I think, leans a little left. He said he was on. I believe he was on with. He was on with Ed Henry yesterday on Newsmax. Ed Henry on Newsmax, and he apologized for the polls of 2016 first.
13: Thank you, and I don't think you should be able to delete stuff like this.
10: Yeah,
13: and I want to start this interview by acknowledging him.
10: Yeah, they tried to delete the poll where all the polls that said that she had a 95% chance of winning and she was ahead by 20, but we're not going to forget it.
13: Mistake that I made that I never did again. Back in 2016, I believed that Hillary Clinton was going to win based on the exit polling of all the networks. They all were in the same pool,
10: yep.
13: The same result.
10: Yep.
13: They all had Hillary Clinton winning. And so I put out a prediction.
10: Do you still like to watch the liberal meltdown from when Hillary lost? Do you ever just look that up on the internet and watch the Young Turks, including Skank Booger? Ah, his head was about to explode.
13: Said, what makes you not
10: makes me smile?
13: Understand the words President Hillary Clinton. I got it wrong because I believed those numbers and I fixed it. And what we have.
10: You wanted her to win.
13: Now are pollsters on both sides, Democrats and Republicans, not acknowledging how wrong they are,
10: yeah.
13: How they cannot make these projections, how when you get turnouts of 15% of the electorate, you can't make a conclusion.
10: No, you cannot make a conclusion when there's only 15% of people voting in a primary. And this is why these wild, and extremely wrong polls. And also, to be honest, they want to tamp down turnout. Duh.
13: Well, you've seen this again and again in 2026. The Democrats who are more extreme often have greater levels of support in the polls that don't turn out.
10: Got it.
13: And in the end, if they don't stop projecting, we're going to make mistakes. Second,
10: yeah.
13: Is that they need to do a better job figuring out who's actually going to vote, because pollsters have notoriously been wrong at this. And third, and potentially most important, acknowledge your limitations up front.
10: Yeah.
13: You cannot. This is not a science. It is an art. And you need to be much more careful about what you say and how you conclude. This has happened before. It'll happen.
10: And you got to take your biases out and rooting for the team. And rooting for the team that you are supposedly polling for with the, you know, and that's what happens. And that's what polls exist for, generally, is to tamp down the vote, make you feel crappy, make you think, you know, there's no point in me voting because there's no way my candidate can win. That's the way it is. That's the way it always has been. You never see a Republican nationally out in front of a Democrat because they've always got their mind made up for them, and the polls are always a joke. And it's very dispiriting when it comes to being a conservative. It's very dispiriting. But you know what? I'm not taking it anymore. I told you, I'm not suffering fools anymore. I don't care what you think about Donald Trump. I don't care what you think about the country. We are going to overwhelm you with joy and faith and patriotism and going to drive you into the pits of hell with this Democrat Party as it is right now. because they are broken. And I said, they're going to have to fix themselves, realize that the people they represent are the most important thing, not getting rich. They're NGOs, donors, etc. They don't have any, they're not in touch with their voters. And I really believe, I'm seeing this more and more. I told you, 80% of us believe the country was going the wrong direction when Joe Biden was the president. 80% of us can come together to save it. It's that way. That's happening now. There are Democrats who are saying that the DSA was the smelling salts that woke them from this nonsense. Now, there's nothing you can do about the crazy left wings, your crazy cat ladies, and the emasculated men in their lives. Okay, they're gone. They're gone. Screw them. We outnumber them 80-20, minimum 80-20. So, you know, all of this has been nonsense, and the adults are going to take charge, and we're going to come together because we love our country. We're grateful for where we are. Screw Hassan Piker. Honestly, screw Hassan Piker. What a worthless piece of crap he is. I got an exchange from Hassan Piker and Charlie Kirk a few years ago, before he was murdered by a leftist. Charlie Kirk and Hassan Piker. Hassan Piker talks a good game. He's a communist, and America sucks. And you know, you should give all your money to the government. And here is Charlie Kirk saying, "You're a millionaire, bro, and all you do is sit on your ass and talk into a microphone with vitriol and hate and profanity. And you know, if you really believe in communism, do this.
14: Why don't you give 95% of your money away and go live on a commune?
16: Do you really think that's how it works? Do you really think that's how it works?
14: Go live what you preach. Look, I'm a free market capitalist. I employ people. I took a risk. I have my own startup business. Every single day, I practice what I preach. He wants other people to contribute to what he considers to be a good idea, what he considers will make the world a better place. You have the freedom to go live as a socialist. Go do it, Hassan. What's stopping you?
10: 100%. And, you know, we had Charlie Kirk. They have Hassan Piker. Who would you rather want to believe in? A man who is a hateful, despicable hypocrite, or a man who was a devoted father and husband, and he was well-knowledged in the scripture. He was well-read within politics. He was a brilliant orator. He could debate without bringing the temperature up. And they murdered him. They murdered him. I said that the day that he died. I said they murdered him. And they did. It's a damned shame. Michelle Tafoya was on with Rob Schmidt last night on Newsmax. This girl, I'll tell you what, I think she's going to take it.
17: And Michelle Tafoya may not understand what you're going through, but I do.
10: That's Peggy Flanagan. No, you don't. You're full of crap.
18: I want to let you just respond to that and talk about Peggy Flanagan.
10: Go.
22: She doesn't understand what she has put Minnesota through.
10: Yeah.
22: She didn't mention fraud one time in her speech last night because she doesn't care. She's trying to convince people it didn't happen, didn't really affect anyone. It's all okay. But I am telling you, when I go across this state, Minnesotans of every political stripe are furious about the fraud.
10: Yeah.
22: They feel ripped off. This isn't some nebulous government money. This is taxpayer money that just not only did it get stolen, it wasn't given to the people who really needed it. Does she care about them? Does she know what they're going through now that their programs have been shut down because they couldn't handle Medicaid and Feeding Our Future and all the other programs that got absolutely hollowed out because of their fraud? Does she understand any of that? Does she understand that they are so, the businesses are so highly taxed and regulated in this state that they are leaving? Does she understand that?
10: Yeah.
22: Does she understand that those businesses hire people? They are philanthropists. This tax base that we're losing is going away.
10: Yeah.
22: Does she understand what that does to the state of Minnesota?
10: Yeah. And by the way, this is why there is 100,000 Somalians in the Twin Cities. Those are the votes that win her. That win this complete fool. Here's Peggy Flanagan being asked about, okay, you want to replace ICE, which is Immigrations and Customs Enforcement, which is not Nazis, they're not jackbooted thugs, they're nothing. They are officers enforcing our borders and our sovereignty. That's all. But here she is being asked about, you're going to kill ICE, I'm going to get rid of ICE, I'm going to get rid of ICE. What are you going to do? What are you going to replace them with?
23: I'm talking about, if they were abolished, how would it work practically for like a criminal in your state who's here illegally? How would that work practically? Would that person be arrested and deported, and what agency would do it? I'm just wondering how that would work.
10: Yeah, if you're going to get rid of police, what are you going to do there?
24: We need violent criminals to be held to account.
10: Really?
24: And we need an immigration system.
0: Donald Trump's ice.
10: We got a great one right now.
0: This is completely broken.
10: No,
0: and
10: it's not at all. We fixed it.
0: It's not the answer. And again, I would just say.
10: Here, listen. Well, I'm not hearing a solution.
0: The national media may have moved on. We are still recovering from Operation.
10: Oh, you poor little butthurt Minneapolis liberals.
0: And Metro Surge here. And, you know, the fear, the chaos.
10: Not at all. You guys caused the fear and the chaos.
0: It's outrageous. And I think the cruelty is the point.
10: Yeah. Let's close out the bit with a classic of this nutbag with oily face. I mean, really scary. Got a greasy sheen on her face all the time. She looks like Julia Roberts if she was had a child with Nosferatu. Here she is on a trans podcast.
1: With my sister. And we're going to get it done.
10: Calling a guy to dress his sister.
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1: My name's Peggy Flanagan. 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
10: Yeah, like Liz Warren.
1: I'm a member of White Earth, and my family's the Wolf Clan.
10: Whoa, hold on a second. Did she say White Earth? That's kind of white proximate, isn't it? Let's take a break and come back. This is the Rob Carson Show.
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0: Donald Trump's election. It's the gift that keeps on giving. It's the Rob Carson Show.
1: So Lisa DeMuth is running for governor in the state of Minnesota. Ryan Wilson is running as her running mate. He was one of Trump's attorneys when they got him on the ballot in Minnesota when Democrats tried to play lawfare. President of Minnesota's America First Policy Institute, before joining the ticket, raised $2 million at a single fundraiser in Minnesota for President Trump. Closest candidate to winning statewide in Minnesota in the last 20 years, losing by 0.3% when he ran for state auditor. When Democrats refused to have balanced election boards in blue, deep blue Hennepin County, where I used to live, Ryan Wilson took him to court and won before the 2024 election in front of all Democrat Minnesota Supreme Court. There you go. So that's a good ticket. That's a great ticket. And I would love to see Minnesota return to sanity, but I'm not holding my breath. Jamie Raskin, always get that messed up, from Maryland, who just an awful human being. He was acting like professorial and everything. And the Democrat Party, what they did when they say the big tent thing, let me use a camping analogy. You're out camping in the woods, and you actually invite the grizzly bear or the Kodiak bear to come in the tent. That's what the Democrat Party has done with the DSA. Here is Jamie Raskin, completely oblivious to the bear in the tent.
2: When the young people today say, I'm a socialist, what do they mean? Okay, do they mean I want to socialize the means of production? I believe in dialectical materialism, and I believe in the dictator.
1: Dialectical materialism? What the hell is that?
2: Leadership of the proletariat? I don't think so.
3: But then there are also other issues that we firmly believe in.
1: Now, you heard what he just said. Seizing production and all of this. And next we are hearing this LC Ed guy and what they actually believe. So here is Jamie Raskin, saying that these people of the DSA, these young people, they don't want to be socialist. They're not Marxists or communists or anything. And here's Abdul El Sayed Jahar Blah Baha.
3: Whether it's BDS. Right, or whether it's the end goal of seizing the means of production.
1: No, that wasn't. That was Zohran Mamdani. I'm sorry. I apologize. I got him confused there. Got him confused. Zohran Mamdani. So there's Jamie Raskin saying that saying that they don't want to seize the means of production and all of this. And then there's Zohran Mamdani saying, yeah, we do.
3: Whether it's BDS, right, or whether it's the end goal of seizing the means of production.
1: Yeah. So, no, they actually do. And Jamie Raskin, you're a fool for not believing otherwise. This is Chris Murphy, I guess, on CNN. He's a little bit upset. No, MS Now. He's on MS Now. He's a slobbering kind of slobbers on himself pundit. He's kind of been retired and talking about the DSA.
4: AOC, I like AOC generally, but she came out and said we're just a big tent party. Well, the problem with the big tent defense is every Democrat has to defend all this crap coming from the left. They've got to say, I believe in all this crazy stuff, and that makes me a Democrat. You've got to say, no, I'm not a member of the DSA, and here's why, and make it very clear. So it's going to require politicians to be good politicians and say, here's where I stand.
1: Right.
4: This is what I'm a regular Democrat. I'm for labor unions. I'm for...
1: See, this is the 80% I'm talking about, the 80-20.
4: Opportunity for everybody. I'm for civil rights. I'm for all the things I believe in as a Democrat, but I'm not with this crowd. And I think that's going to be a line that has to be drawn.
1: I do, too. And then we can break bread, and then we can actually negotiate, and we can actually disagree. And we can save our country because I love our country, unlike these other a-holes. This is funny. Bernie Sanders has been a failure his entire life. He's a Vermont senator. He's never made anything. He's never built anything. He owns 4 homes. I think he rents one of them. He is an oligarch. And he thinks that, and this is so funny, because once again, he thinks he has momentum, and then he implodes. 2016, he thought he had momentum going into the primaries, then Hillary Clinton bought him off, and he imploded. He's been doing this, saying he's going to tout out this new socialism forever. It's always failed, and he's about to do it again. Here he is planting the flag for Democrat socialists in the Democrat Party, and James Carville saying, I ain't going to be a part of it.
5: I am not going to be in the same party with Hassan Piker. I can tell you that right now. If he becomes a force in a Democratic Party, I'm out of here.
6: So Mr. Carville doesn't want to be in my party, the party that I belong to?
1: He's literally claiming that it's not just my party, the Democrat. It's my party. He means it's now his party.
6: to the PICA, that Syed
1: belongs. Hold on, what did he say? He said Hassan Piker?
6: Doesn't want to be in my party, the party that I belong to, that PICA, that Syed belongs to. He can start his own party.
1: He's in bed with that guy who said that we deserve 9/11. I mean, and he said some unbelievable things. Hassan Piker is a mentally ill, violent, and awful man who should be deported from the country, denaturalized and deported. Here's Hassan Piker. This is Hassan Piker and some of these big tent Democrats. Let's see if they can get along in the same tent with the grizzly.
7: I'm pro stealing from big corporations. We must end the American empire.
8: America deserved 9/11, dude. I'm saying it.
9: We're a big tent. I may not agree with lots of opinions from some folks who are in DSA, but we're going to need everybody.
10: You have somebody saying,
1: how could you be in the same tent with Hassan Piker?
10: Incumbents who have lost their re-elections in places like New York and Colorado. And what does that say about the party today, do you think?
11: It says that the party is going to win the Congress.
6: We need a big tent, and I think people like Piker, I should be welcome into that.
12: The Democratic Party is a big tent party. We've always been a big tent party.
1: Okay, let's again hear who Bunny says should be in the tent.
7: I'm pro stealing from big corporations. We must end the American empire.
8: America deserved 9/11, dude. I'm saying it.
1: He also said he would wipe his rear end with the Constitution. I heard that this morning, too. You bed down with Hassan Piker. It's going to end very, very, very, very, very bad for you. It already happened with El Sayed the night before his election, where he only won by a 1 percentage point, and he was glad-handing Hassan Piker. It's going to bite you in the rear end, brother, so bad, your little 4 foot, 5 foot four, little muscle-bound doofus. Compensating for something probably doesn't have, you know? You know what I'm saying? Yeah, you're not going to win. It ain't going to win. It's already dying on the vine, the DSA. It's already dying on the vine. It's like a squash. It's like a pumpkin on your porch. Then it starts to just collapse on itself. Well, it's been separated from the vine. Going to take a break and come back. This is the Rob Carson Show.

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0: Fodor, affectionately known as Mrs. Frazzle, to her combined audience of over 1.5 million followers, is here to help gentle parent us through this election.
1: Thank you. Hi, everybody. I am so honored to speak today. I am, like, shaking to just be among such incredible company. We are here because, as if you were here earlier, you've heard BIPOC women have tapped us in as white women to step up, listen, and get involved this election season. This is a really important time, and we all need to use our voices and influence for the greater good.
2: Oh my God, that is Ariel Fodor. I remember that night. She was the it was the day after Kamala Harris had been named the candidate, and I said that her followers were going to be crazy cat ladies or the emasculated men in their lives. I know I've distilled it to simplicity. However, that's kind of what really left-of-center women are. Janice Fiamengo is the author of The Goddess That Failed, Feminism's Unending War Against Men, Families, and Civilization Itself. Welcome to the show.
3: Thank you very much. I'm really pleased to be here.
2: Well, I hope you could understand. I did make it simplistic, but women who are very left of center and who have been this kind of radical, this radical feminist, not just wanting to be equal, but wanting to tear down everything, tear down family, make abortion the biggest contribution you can make in your life. How has that evolved over the years?
3: Yes, well, that's quite a good characterization, I would
2: say. Thank you.
3: I would argue that feminism really was never about equality. It certainly is not now. There have always been some reasonable feminists, but there was never a reasonable feminism as an ideological movement. It was always driven by envy and resentment. It was always warped by utopian longings, you know, for some pure world. It was always deformed by conviction of female moral superiority. And all of that simply got stronger and stronger as the movement went on, so that we have a bunch of women who have been convinced that they are victims.
2: Yes.
3: And so they, you know, they dwell in their victimhood and they ruminate on that, and it leeches away any sort of empathy for anyone who isn't in the victim category.
2: Yeah, but it's gotten worse.
3: I was just going to say that, you know, that reference to the BIPOC women, that's so classic. It means that, you know, women who are more oppressed, who can claim more types of oppression because they're bisexual or they're black or whatever it happens to be, those women have even more moral authority, whereas the men can do nothing but apologize for their masculinity and promise to take a step back and allow themselves to be led into utopia by their morally superior sisters.
2: It's now, by the way, you're male and you're female, you got your heterosexual, you got a homosexual. I contend that bisexual is nothing more than promiscuous. You're not a protected class. It's just you'll sleep with anybody. Honestly, it's not some sort of protected class. Oh, tonight I'll sleep with a guy. Tomorrow I'll sleep with a girl. I'm a protected class. No, you're just you're a WHORE. Anyway, let's move on. I want to get into this. Why have women fallen for this? Men becoming women and crushing girls in their sports and without any regard for the girls who are being damaged by this.
3: Yes. Well, I mean, it begins with a commitment to the ideology, which is a very satisfying one in some way, I think, to believe that the entire history of humankind is a history of men oppressing women and women being innocent victims. So, but then that leads into the whole intersectional strangeness. It also leads into the idea that feminism pushed early on that there is no biology. There is just gender constructs. You know, all of gender identity is something that's social, it's psychological, it can be re-scripted, and it's a good thing if we upend the gender order and start styling ourselves as men and women and, you know, non-binary. If we can do that, if we can restyle ourselves, that is a revolutionary act that will liberate us all, allegedly. And so if you go back and you read the early feminists from the 1970s, they all agreed that there was nothing to gender except what's in our heads. And that started this trend. And in the 1970s and 80s, women started pouring into formerly all-male, exclusively male domains like firefighting and policing and soldiering. And you know, and if anyone tried to stop them, little girls started going into boys' baseball teams. Anybody who said, this is not a good idea, this could lead to injury, it could lead to embarrassment for the girls, it could lead to problems for the boys, those people were just shouted down. We had women reporters going into male locker rooms. Those people were criticized if they, you know, if they said we shouldn't do this. They were called old prudes who needed to get with the modern world. Now, all of a sudden, we've got the problem of all of these men starting to take up women's sports and causing injury to women and pushing them off the medal podiums. Now, at last, finally, some feminists are starting to say, hold on, I don't want my 14-year-old daughter in a changing room with a boy. And so there's starting to be, and I think this is a good thing that's coming out of trends, and if the entirety of women's sport has to be destroyed in order for us to wake up to the craziness of feminist ideology, I think that would be a good thing. I really do. I don't think the civilizational damage from the destruction of women's sport, aside from the unfortunate destruction of certain women's dreams, I don't think the damage would be that great. The damage of feminism to civilization overall is enormous. So I'm happy that at least some women are starting to say, hold on, this doesn't make sense.
2: By all they're not happy. It's not made them happier. They're just dour, awful individuals. You look at Randy Weingarten, the head of the teachers union. You look at these Maura Healey in Massachusetts proudly signing a bill yesterday that allows abortion to birth. My God, she was standing there. It looked like a Wiccan. It looked like a Wiccan gathering. How did we take the most precious and eventful, marvelous moment of a woman's life, giving birth? I'm not saying it has to be for everybody, but giving birth is such a life-changing thing. Look at Caroline Leavitt, just stepped away from this job as a press secretary for the president to be a mom, and they converted that into, no, the most empowering thing you can do is kill the baby in the womb before it's born.
3: Mm-hmm,
2: How did that happen?
3: Well, it happened gradually over time as women were encouraged to be filled with rage and resentment and a sense of bitterness at their womanhood, to have no gratitude towards men, to believe that the most important thing in a woman's life, making a home with a man she loves and who loves and protects her, and producing children with that man and making a home so that those children can, you know, be raised in a safe environment. She was taught from a very early time, and we're talking, you know, we can go back 140 years to Frederick Engels, The Origin of the Family, Private Property, and the State, in which, based on Karl Marx's papers, he argued that the position of a woman in a family was no different from the position of the exploited worker in an oppressive capitalist system.
2: And
3: women loved that kind of thing. A lot of feminists were deeply influenced by Marxist materialism.
2: Well, everything you've just said.
3: Taught women that there's emotional labor and you're not paid for it. And that's a terrible injustice. And the worst thing you can do with your life is to give it to a man and join with him to make a family.
2: Janice,
3: you said you should be a wage slave and try to please your boss.
2: Well, we got to take a break, Janice. I am enjoying the conversation. Janice Fiammingo, she's got this book, and I know we normally don't do book authors. I'm just going to tell you, I just think this is fascinating. The Goddess That Failed: Feminism's Unending War Against Families, Men, Families, and Civilization. I got some questions I'm going to ask you on the other side of the break about the kind of women who are attracted to this, the kind of women who fall in love with death row inmates, and that's what these people are. Let's take a break and come back. This is the Rob Carson Show.
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0: I know we have like some efforts to increase diversity in the district. So I'm wondering, especially around administration, are there financial incentives for Black and brown people to work here? It's an extra burden, quite frankly, to be a Black and brown teacher and administrator in the district. And so I think we should start thinking about that financially if we're
1: that
0: not
1: is, by the way, in West Hartford, Connecticut, school board member Latoya Yagaloff saying that because of the added pressure of being a Black or brown person, they should be paid more, which is patently racism. I mean, obviously patently. But it's the same kind of pathos, isn't it, Janice Fiammingo? It's the same pathos. It's the Marxism that not only makes Blacks victims, Pacific Islanders victims, everybody's victims, and, of course, women victim as well.
2: Yes. Well, and it's one of the things that makes Western culture great, but is also one of our greatest vulnerabilities, in that we established a culture of empathy centuries ago, where we cared about suffering. And suffering wasn't necessarily a badge of dishonor. It wasn't proof that you had failed. It might be because something happened beyond your control, and we should have care for those people. But now it's turned into that the greater the victim, greater the moral authority, and we all have to listen. As soon as someone starts telling his or her, but especially her, victim story, we all have to fall silent. And if we ask that person to take responsibility for any of their actions, we're told we're victim blaming. And so it turns into all of these ridiculous policies and programs of compensation to victims, where white heterosexual men have to bear the burden of shame for being allegedly privileged, even though they don't get to partake of any of these special programs. Mm-hmm. And many of them are denied jobs on the basis of their race and sex. And yet they just have to put up with that and live with that, and they still are supposed to apologize for the fact that they were born into a male body and are of the white race. So
1: I got nothing to apologize for. I had a rough childhood. You could survive my childhood. You're doing something because you ain't seen nothing. I've refuted that white privilege bull crap since day one. And all of the things that I went through as a child, I was raised on a farm, started working in fields when I was 10 years old, made $3.35 an hour from the age of 14 to the age of 23. Didn't have a television until I was 28 years old. And you want to tell me because a police officer pulled you over and whatever, that your life is absolute crap versus mine, even though you went to Harvard. Ridiculous. Let me ask you this, Janice. By the way, your book is called The Goddess That Failed, Feminism's Unending War Against Men, Families, and Civilization. What about these women who fall for Luigi Mangione or are members of the Manson family? Women who fall in love with men on death row. I've been looking for a diagnosis. What is that? Because on this side of the equation, you've got radical feminists who have rejected men, frequently are lesbian. And then you've got the other ones who fall in love with those who would endanger or kill them. What's that about?
2: Yes. Well, that is some aspect of female sexual nature when it is no longer bounded by reason and by an ordered society. For many years, I think it was recognized that women needed to be protected from bad men and also from their own natures.
1: Yes.
2: Now, feminists came along and said that was patriarchal, that was paternalistic. So now women are encouraged to give in to their impulses. The fact is that many women find dangerous men attractive. Why? Well, it makes sense. A dangerous man is a man who's willing to kill. A man who's willing to kill may be willing to kill on the woman's behalf. Therefore, he's a good protector. It makes sense, right?
1: Yeah.
2: But in the old days, we would tell those women, look, you need to get a man who will be willing to kill for you if absolutely necessary, but it also will make a good father to your children and will be a good provider and will love you and be, you know, kind to you and all of that. But now what we say to women is all of those controls are bad. Those are vestiges of the bad old days. Yeah. You should give in to your impulses. All self-control is damaging. And whatever happens, you can claim to have been a victim, because we tell women that they don't have to take responsibility for any of their actions, no matter the consequences. And so I think that's, you know, just one of the...
1: You know, and listen, and I think we got to wrap things up here. But

0: Vancouver, it's beautiful out there. I've been skiing out there in Whistler.
1: Yes, it's a beautiful area.
0: Yes. All right. Well, listen, I enjoyed the conversation today. Where can people find you on social media?
1: I have a Substack newsletter. It's under the phrase Fiamengo File. If anybody puts my name into Google, Janice Fiamengo, they'll find me there. And I would encourage them to take a look at what I write. You can be a free subscriber and find out whether what I have to say is of interest.
0: I think it's very interesting. Thanks for talking to us today. I appreciate you.
1: Thank you. I appreciated it.
0: All right. It's a Fiamengo. A file on Substack. I think this is fascinating. It's good to know the roots of all this because it is all raised. It's all the same stuff. If you're a person of color, if you're a woman, if you're a BIPOC, if you're a whatever, it's the same drumbeat. It's all the same drumbeat. It's cultural Marxism. We've heard this before, and I really do believe it's played itself out. Well, it hasn't played itself out, but we're winning. Let's take a break and come back. This is the Rob Carson Show.
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0: Like Muhammad Ali, she was the greatest.
1: So if there were peaceful protests on Saturday for the military parade, President Trump would allow that?
2: Of course the president supports peaceful protests. What a stupid question. Raquel.
0: Caroline Levitt.
2: Okay, so you're a biased reporter with a left-wing opinion.
3: What do you want me to do?
2: Yeah, because you're a left-wing hack. You're not a reporter. You're posing in this room as a journalist. And it's so clear by the premise of your question. And you and the people in the media who have such biases but fake like you're a journalist, you shouldn't even be sitting in that seat.
0: Oh, so good.
2: But you're pretending that you're
0: so
2: a journalist,
0: good.
2: But you're a left-wing activist. And the question that you just raised and your answer proves your bias.
0: Oh, my God. Caroline Levitt, you will be missed as White House press secretary. Absolutely, 1,000%. And so we play this one more time at Jim Gossett as Donald Trump. And sweet Caroline, thank you for being there. We look for the rest of your future.
4: She was the best.
0: Come on, Caroline.
4: Now Caroline is leaving.
0: Better than I could have ever imagined.
4: We're gonna miss her every day.
0: Made Corinne Jean-Pierre look like a piker.
4: The media.
0: Ba, ba, ba.
4: She had wrapped round her finger.
0: Yeah.
4: With her, they never got their way.
0: Doop-a-doop-a-doop-a-doop-a-doop-a-doop.
4: And

0: song this morning. I texted that song to her this morning. I got to know her when she was running for Congress, and then, of course, I've stayed in touch with her ever since and has the chance to meet her in person in Washington, D.C. And she just, I'm going to tell you, she knows what's important. She's going to be a mom and a wife, and then there she has a brilliant future in front of her, no matter what she does, an exceptional, outstanding person. And, I mean, I've never, she was a phenom as somebody as young as she was, able to do what she did and have children while she did it. Absolutely amazing. God bless you, Caroline. We're going to miss you there. We'll see who comes up next. Could be Alina Haba. She could be real good, too. Real good, too. Big shoes to fill. Gigantic shoes to fill. That's going to do it for the show today. Tomorrow, by the grace of God, it is finally Friday. In the meantime, God bless you. America has founded. Screw the DSA and the Democrat Party. God bless Donald Trump and our troops. And until tomorrow, do not catch the stupid. I'll see you then.
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4: And we are back with hour number two of Leading Edge Medicine. My name is Lynette, along with Dr. Jerry Mixon and Dr. Michael Gilbert from Northwest Vision Institute. And we're continuing to talk with Jim on Whidbey Island. So doctors, take it away.
5: So anyway, Jim, so that's about what I can offer you as far as, you know, speeding up your ability to comprehend what's going on. What we found when we gave it to our first 100 people is that about 95% of them got better. The few that did not were actually people that when we took their first test, it indicated that they were probably heading for dementia. They tested very, very poorly to start with. And over time, they continued sliding downhill. So, you know, it's not a treatment for dementia, but for the normal slowing and loss of rapid function of the just an aging, otherwise healthy brain, it seems to work pretty darn well.
6: Well, that's good to hear. I am taking a product, a lipospheric vitamin C that includes quite a bit of choline in it, but I just started on that in recent months. But I turned 85 last week, so the symptoms you're mentioning are some I've complained about, like multitasking, which used to be easy. I did it a lot. I'm having a lot of trouble doing that now. I can remember things well, but trying to keep track of what I was just starting on, if I get distracted, is an issue. So
5: I know. You know, my 14-year-old daughter gets impatient when she sees me working with my cell phone. You know, I start doing stuff with it, and I'm typing along with my thumbs, and I think I'm doing fine. And she says, "Come on, Dad, you're so slow. Let me do that." And she grabs it and just races along. But, you know, she's got that 14-year-old brain, and I've got a 79-year-old brain.
6: Fingers on a cell phone are amazing.
5: It is what it is, my
6: young
5: friend.
6: Young people.
5: Yeah. True, true. Anyway.
4: All right. Thank you for the call, Tim.
6: The other part of my question was for Dr. Gilbert, I guess, is if there was any connection with that symptom in the eye.
5: Yeah, Dr. Gilbert.
7: So
5: anything you can help with?
7: I agree entirely with your assessment, Jerry. And fortunately, hearing and vision do not share the same pathways back to the active centers of the brain. So those who have focal loss from a stroke or aging or whatever process, one sense may be relatively preserved compared to another. The other small aspect of this is because there are different routes of that information going into the processing centers of the brain, people can learn to lip read, so it may just accelerate your ability to comprehend by carefully watching those who the whoever's speaking, so that you can do more than just one sense that is helping you interpret the string of verbal cues.
5: I like that, Michael. I had not thought of it, but you're absolutely right.
7: Yeah, double teaming the problem.
5: Sure.
7: And then I would look into ThinkFactor. I'm impressed with the data.
5: Yeah, it's cheap. You know, it's about $35 to $40 a month. So certainly worth a try for 6 months to see how it works.
6: Sure. Well, I'll take that up with Dr. Armstrong on the 21st.
5: All right.
6: I appreciate your input from both of you. Thanks very much. And have a great
5: thank you for the
6: weekend.
5: Call, sir.
4: Mm-hmm. Thank you, Jim. All right, from Whidbey Jim, Island. Oh, you have a
5: wait
4: comment,
5: a minute.
4: Doctor?
5: Hold it. Yeah.
4: Hold the phone.
5: That last commercial. Hold the phone, whoever that is. I just had a burst of impatience during that last commercial when they told me that my Congress with unfinished business that really needs to be handled, that nearly 80% of the American population, Democrat, Republican, Independent, all agree that we need to keep people whose allegiance is to other countries from voting in our elections. You know, French, German, Russian, Chinese, Guatemala, they should not be electing America's leaders.
4: No.
5: Americans need to elect America's leaders. And everybody across the spectrum, liberals, conservatives, those in between, we all seem to agree. The only people that can't get it together
7: is Congress.
5: Our Congress people. Why are the only ones in the country so stupid that they don't recognize that Americans should be electing America's leaders? That just boggles my mind. And now these lazy morons who only work 2.5 days a week, by the way, you do realize that. They don't work a 5-day week, okay? They work 2.5 days a week. We give them all day Monday and all day Friday to travel back purportedly to their districts. So they only work Tuesday, Wednesday, and Thursday to start with. And they don't start till noon on Tuesday, and they're out by 2 on Thursday. Okay. So they only get really one full day of work Wednesday. They work part of the day on Tuesday, part of the day on Thursday, not at all on Monday or Friday. They make $175,000 a year base salary in the House, 170-something, I think it's 72, 73,000 in the Senate as a base. But then they get retirement after 4 years of service. They don't work 20, 30 years to retire. They can retire in 4 years, for God's sake.
4: Wow.
5: And they get medical, dental, vision to a degree that we never get. You know, their package is incredibly rich. And because of their inside information, they become millionaires off their investments almost overnight anyway. You know, so hearing that this bunch of overpaid, underworked, quote, civil servants now need a 5-week vacation in August, midway through September, it just ticks me off.
4: No. Just say anyway. No. I know what they need, Dr. Mixon. They need brain power. They need think factor.
5: They need think factor.
4: Alert them, wake their brains up.
5: And
4: oh, boy.
5: I just heard that they're leaving on their 5-week vacation.
4: Oh, on the news just, there, yes. It's like, what?
5: Yeah, it just ticked me off.
4: Oh, okay. Thank you for that, Dr. Mixon.
7: Especially when there's anyway. So much unfinished business.
4: Yes, too
5: yes.
4: much unfinished
5: and they're leaving,
4: business.
5: And they're leaving the budget. They're leaving the really important stuff undone so they can take another. They have their winter vacation and their spring vacation and their fall vacation. And they don't just go for a week. They go for 4 weeks, 5 weeks, 6 weeks at a time. And they only work 2.5 days a week when they are in the office. It just, what are we paying them for?
4: Yeah, what?
5: This, we need to make this a volunteer sort of.
7: Damn. And right. Anyway. Limits so they don't become deeply entrenched with the same attitude.
4: Exactly. Wow.
5: Absolutely. Anyway.
4: All right. Well, let's get how about we get a call for Dr.
7: All right. Is this
4: Gilbert
7: a medicine
4: here?
7: Show?
5: Yeah.
4: Yes.
5: Well, I just occurred. I work Monday through midday Saturday.
4: Yes, you do.
5: You know? And now that I'm in Florida, this show for me goes from 11 till 3. 11 a.m. till
4: yes,
5: 3.
4: Yes, middle of your day.
5: You know, it's totally blows. So I get 1 day a week off. And so I'm thinking about these guys that are taking 5 days a week off and 12 to 15 weeks a year in vacation. And I have little patience with them.
4: No.
7: And they're
4: no.
7: on your payroll, Jerry.
4: Yes.
5: Yeah, I know. And I'm not impressed.
4: All right.
5: Anyway.
4: Well, we've got a break coming up here in about a minute or so. But first, let's get to our caller, get our question, then go to break. Hi, Dan. Dan's calling from Paulsbo.
7: Morning, Dan.
4: Hi, Dan.
5: Hello, Dan.
8: Hey.
7: Don't
8: hey,
7: ask
8: guys.
7: A political
8: Love the show.
7: Question,
8: Thanks again
7: please.
8: For taking my call. Oh, no, no. It's going to be hard to follow up that rant. I just had a question for the eye expert, Dr. Gilbert.
7: Yes, sir.
8: Basically, in February, I got hit above my eye with a band, and everything was fine. If anything, it changed my mindset. I was extremely grateful. I had no issues at all. I could still see perfect. And then for some reason, about maybe 2 months ago, I started having these floaters that I never noticed before, and then I started kind of having these like black dots or like little visual things that I never noticed before. I don't have any shadows or curtains or anything. If anything, I could see everything. I went into the eye doctor. They didn't dilate me. I did ask for that, but they took photos. They said my retina was fine. They said I had 20/20 vision. I went and saw my PCP. He said I was fine too. So I'm going to see an ophthalmologist, but I have these like new visual sensations that I didn't notice before. First I noticed them when I was looking at the sky. I would see these floaters, these little squiggly guys floating by. And then now I just see like in the background when I look at things, I just see these like little like dots or like pixelations. So, yeah, just was curious your opinion.
7: Is that both eyes or just one?
8: Yeah, it's both eyes. So like
7: both
8: even
7: eyes.
8: Above the right eye where I got hit.
7: Yep.
8: So I had a little bit of a headache the first week and then it went away. But all of a sudden, after being fine for 3 to 4 months, I just lost that gratitude because now I have these like new sensations in my eye. And so I've been pretty stressed about it. And when I don't think about it, I don't notice it. But sometimes it kind of dominates my mind. And it's just like, you know, it's hard not to think about it. So I just, when I heard you on the air, I was like, oh, I got to call in.
5: Wow. The music says we got to take a break. But we'll be back. Just sit tight, and Dr. Gilbert will answer this with his customary brilliance
7: as
5: soon as he gets back.
4: Oh, yes. So, Don, stay right there. And, Daniel, we're going to get to your call in just a few moments, too.
7: Stay tuned, as they say in the radio biz.
4: Yes, we do.
5: That's right.
4: Here's that phone number in case you'd like to call, 206-421-5757. We will be right back in just a moment. Stay there.
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4: We're talking with Don from Paulsbo with Dr. Gilbert. Welcome back. Okay, so he has lots of swiggles and things happening in his eyes and seeing dots and all sorts of things. Dr. Gilbert, what do you think?
7: So let's first talk about what's going on, and secondly, how do you carefully diagnose it? Number one, a peripheral vitreous detachment is a normal part of aging, but it can be precipitated prematurely with eye trauma. Usually, facial trauma, like I think you're describing, wouldn't be enough to do it, but I remember one fellow that I had to see in an emergency room years ago hit his head on a garage door that was closing, and he had bilateral retinal detachments from it. It's certainly head trauma can precipitate it. So what's being precipitated? Well, in youth, the gel behind the natural lens in intimate contact with the retina, that whole posterior two-thirds of the eye is filled with a gel in youth. As the eye ages, along with us, the viscosity of that fluid thins. It gradually becomes more and more liquid. as that process happens, every time you move the eye, whether it's impact activities, sports, whatever, or just reading, when you read, your eye goes back and forth. And that constant micro-traction on the attachments of that gel are gradually stressed with the liquefaction of that gel. So as that happens, eventually it starts to pull free from the retina. When it pulls free, now you've got more swirling around, and it often liberates clusters of cells from the retina as it pulls free. So that can be your floaters and is the most common. But in that separation process, whether it's just movement of the eye, normal, aging related, or trauma related, that sudden increase in floaters can, and swirling around, movement of the floaters, and sometimes floaters are little pepper dots like you're describing. Sometimes they're stringy. Sometimes they look like dandelions. They can come in a fog. So there are many different manifestations of this degeneration of that gel. But what's important, what really is important, is when there is a sudden change. Now, sometimes you think there's a change, and you're just in a visual environment where you see them better. Because we all have some floaters, but in a complex visual environment, the brain is good at filtering that out. It doesn't filter it out when you look up at a clear blue sky. In the Northwest, we're not plagued by those very much, so we don't see them as much as in some parts of the country. But seriously, a clear blue sky, or looking at a movie screen before the movie starts, a blank white wall, any situation where you have high contrast, you can see your floaters. That's different from suddenly, one moment, you're seeing normally, and then you suddenly have a lot of floaters. And it sounds like it, at least part of your experience was that latter situation where you suddenly had more floaters. That is the moment of that separation of that gel. Now, that doesn't, it's not like Velcro. It doesn't go back to reattach, pull free again. Once it's free, it proceeds and goes through the entire release 360 degrees where those attachments occur. But at each new incidence of new floaters, it's very important that get checked, because in a small percentage of those where that separation has caused the floaters, it can be associated with damage to the retina. And the standard of care in the United States, I'm a little hesitant to say, is a dilated eye exam. I have the camera they're talking about. I was part of developing it. When I was actively publishing a technology magazine that was nationally distributed as their medical editor. And I worked with that company. I know the management. I know the people. I know their technology. We worked on improving it so it could be used diagnostically in ophthalmology. Previous to that, it had only been used in optometry. So it gives great resolution. But it doesn't reach out to the extreme reaches at the point of detachment of that vitreous gel. So you see maybe 85, 90% of the retina, but you have poor imaging of that critical region where that change happens. And that's why when you have new floaters like that, a dilated eye exam by someone who knows how to look out there is really standard of care to check it out.
8: Oh, thank you, Doc. Yeah, I don't know why I asked them to dilate it, and they were trying to tell me it was the machines were just as good and the photos were great. Right. And they said if I had
7: the machines, but the problem is right. They have, if you'll forgive me, a blind spot. And it's not just a spot.
8: Right, right.
7: It is a ring 360 degrees. And when you see the image, you can see that the upper eyelid and the lower eyelid, there's a little bit higher percentage. But perversely, that's exactly the region where that gel is attached and usually detaches. And that's exactly where, if you're going to have a retinal tear or any retinal damage, that's where it occurs, in the blind spot of that technology. So they can look at that and say, you have no large detachment. But what you and I want to know is there any micro tear that happened during that separation process that could put you at risk for the retinal detachment? Because that's when you want to treat it, not when it has led to the degree of separation that is visible in that technology. You want to diagnose it very early on in that period where a simple laser treats that little spot where it has either just damaged a blood vessel or actually damaged the retina in a small spot. I had just such a patient this week, came in with new floaters. Usually it's just normal aging, no problem. But sure enough, way out in the periphery, he had a tiny, tiny tear. But that's exactly where that gel was attached. And it's exactly the highest risk area for that to happen. So love the technology, use it a lot myself, but not in a setting of new floaters, because that can happen in its small blind spot region that's most vulnerable to micro damage from those separations.
8: And then what is the treatment option if that was the case, if there was some...
7: Well, if you diagnose it early enough, and the fellow that I saw was easily, it had just happened. So the treatment in that stage, fortunately, is a quick laser. You just seal that little micro tear to the tissue beneath it, and it can't detach. So easy treatment, totally benign, very quick, and not invasive, although, you know, it meets the definition of invasion of the tissue, but it doesn't, you know, it's done with a laser and some prisms that allow that light energy to get way out in the periphery, right in that area that has the micro damage, before it has a chance to extend.
8: Great. And are you taking on new patients by chance?
7: Yes, we are. Absolutely.
8: Okay, awesome. Yeah. Because I have an ophthalmologist appointment, and like I saw primary care, but definitely, you know, I mean,
7: and I can almost guarantee you with certainty that if you come in with new floaters, everyone, all of my doctors in that clinic will want to dilate you.
8: Okay. But you yourself are taking on new patients, or you're booked?
7: I do. My son, also Michael Gilbert, is actually a retina specialist. So he has an edge on me if there's anything other than a small tear. But either of us would be looking for that micro damage to the retina. But I have to give him nod when it's a pure retina issue.
8: Okay. And then how do I go ahead with booking?
4: Yes, sir. You can go and see Dr.
7: I think you can even see it online. He may be listed as Dr. Michael, which we do just so that we don't get confused.
4: Yeah.
7: At this point, he can use my credit cards and all kinds
4: of things
7: I didn't see coming when we named him.
4: Dr. Michael Gilbert or Dr. Michael Gilbert at Northwest Vision Institute.
7: In the office, he's called Dr. Michael.
4: Yes, Dr. Michael is the retina specialist. The website.
7: Go ahead.
4: Yep, go ahead with the website. I've got the phone number.
7: NWVision.com.
4: That makes it easy. NWVision.com for Dr. Michael Gilbert and his staff. You can also give him a call at 425-450-2020. That's 425-450-2020. All right, Dan, we're going to take a quick break here. And thank you so much for your very good question. Got some lots of good information there. We'll take a break and we will return with Daniel and another caller, Randy, that have questions for the eyes in just a moment.
9: Nick, you know what my dad always used to say?
12: Oh, which thing? Let me guess. If you put anything on a hot dog besides mustard, it's un-American.
9: Okay, that's true. Okay, but no, about the word worry. Remember what he used to say about the word worry?
12: Yes, that it's not a verb, but it actually is.
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0: our show. We have about 25 minutes left. 206-421-5757. And right now, headed to Bellevue, we have Daniel on the line.
1: Hi, Daniel.
0: Hi, Daniel.
2: Good morning.
3: Hello, Daniel.
2: Hello. I'm calling...
3: How can we help?
2: Regarding... I'm calling regarding sclera lenses. And I'll just rattle off the background real quick. I got LASIK surgery 2000. It was wonderful. It was like 2015. And then my eyes digressed and I had to get glasses and difficult time fitting contacts because the shape of my eye was new. And so finally, just recently, I got sclera lenses and they're actually a little bit better than even the glasses in terms of vision. I guess my main question is there a minimum time I would want to wear those at all? And also maximum time I should wear them. And if I'd ever want to use moisturizing eye drops while I'm wearing them.
1: Sure. Well, first of all, for those who don't recognize the term, scleral lenses are a form of a hard contact lens that instead of being smaller than the cornea, so it just floats right on the center cornea, for someone who has an irregular cornea, it is in contact or comes closest to the sclera, so it's just a larger lens, so it's a lot more hardware to put inside your eye. And the comfort, well, again, it's very large relative to the eye and the eye opening that you have to put it in through the eyelids. So you got to kind of practice that and get used to it. Once you do, one of the other conditions it treats, normally, dry eyes are a relative contraindication to contacts. They make it less comfortable and less safe. But turns out scleral lenses create this region that's now protected by the hard contact lens and it fills with fluid. So instead of being totally dependent on the tear film for function and comfort, like all other contact lenses are, the scleral lens creates some of its own, and so it can be a treatment for severe dry eyes. So it certainly can help with that. In terms of, you know, when you start wearing any hard contact lens, you usually have to build up the time because it's not initially comfortable. But like having a new pair of dress shoes as opposed to tennis shoes or running shoes, you get used to it and they become comfortable, but it's not necessarily that in initial wear. So most people have to build up their time to it, but no, there's no minimum and not really any maximum, although I don't recommend sleeping in them. That I think you want to definitely take them out at the end of the day.
2: So maybe like 14 hours would probably
1: sure.
2: be.
1: As long okay. as you're awake, as long as you're awake and blinking, you're refreshing the fluids around it, around the lens and its active area. So I think as long as your vision is stable and it's comfortable and you're awake, I do not think you have to take it off.
2: Great. And then, so minimum, I really like wearing them. They're fun to wear and I can even see slightly better than my glasses. But it
1: Correct.
2: Just in theory, yeah. In theory, if I went 2 months or 6 months, just in theory, not wearing them, it's not going to, my eyeball's
1: no.
2: not going to change.
1: No problem.
2: Okay.
1: No.
2: Wonderful.
1: Most likely
2: okay.
1: that correction will be just as good, you know, after you've taken a 6 week holiday, perhaps, you know, a long trip or traveling. It's a little bit of a hassle to do contacts. So you should be able to go back and forth to your glasses versus the contacts. But you're right. For anything other than perfect optics of the cornea, a gas permeable lens, including a scleral lens, will give you the very best vision. a soft lens can correct a little bit of irregularity, but only a very little bit, because it's soft. It drapes over any poor contour or misshapen component of the optics of the cornea. But the gas permeable lens, whether it's the normal size that just covers the optical area or the scleral lens that vaults over a much larger area, both of those create a whole new optical road through the cornea. And so your very sharpest vision will be with the gas permeable lenses. However, at least 90% of the contact lenses fit and sold in the United States are soft. And that's because it's a little bit cheaper if you want to replace them. But more importantly, it's very comfortable from the first time you slide them in to years later. It can be very comfortable unless you have dry eyes. And again, that's one relative contraindication to contact lens use in general for safety and for comfort is dry eyes, which is so common today. But then the scleral lens, for those who will tolerate it, and it's a little bit more of a hassle to get those in and out, but the scleral lens adds back an answer to that, even the most severely dry eyes.
2: Okay, I greatly appreciate the information. Do I have time? I'd be happy to call back next week. Do I have time for a question for Dr. Mixon at all, or should I call back next week?
0: Oh, absolutely. Go ahead. We've got time.
2: Okay. I take rapamycin and also resveratrol, and I believe you introduced me to both, so I appreciate that. And rapamycin, I think they're both great. And Dr. Kaberline, who did the dog study over there at UW, he's still very bullish on rapamycin. I think they might be doing another study. But he's always kind of poo-pooed or demonized resveratrol. And I think there's even a TED Talk where he even called it snake oil or something. And I think he's got a background with David Sinclair. I think they worked together, and I think that maybe didn't go well. I don't know if that's part of the issue, but I just, I've always been curious. Do you have any idea why he's so negative on resveratrol, but then he really likes the rapamycin?
3: Well, resveratrol was touted early as a potent anti-aging drug, and it didn't turn out really well. By itself, it does not seem to extend lifespan. So if your goal is lifespan extension, resveratrol is not a very good drug. On the other hand, it has two very good features that makes me use it a lot. One, it increases blood flow to the brain in midlife people and up. So there's a study that showed a direct dose response curve in middle-aged women, that is post or perimenopausal women in their early 50s. The higher dose of resveratrol they take, the better the blood flow to their brain. Now, there were no men in that study, but my presumption is men and women have very similar physiology in our carotid arteries. And so if it's improving the blood flow in the brains of middle-aged women, I suspect it is with we middle-aged men too. So I want it. Okay. My wife takes it and I take it. The other benefit of it, while not life extension per se, is that as a polyphenol, it interferes with the SASP. SASP stands for senescence-associated secretory products. These are the chemicals that are produced by senile cells, by the senescent cell load. And these chemicals damage healthy cells and help them to become senescent cells themselves. So the SASP is one of the primary mechanisms by which these zombie cells create new zombies. So they don't kill the senescent cells themselves, but they slow the accumulation of new senescent cells. So I like it for that benefit. So one, blood flow to the brain. Two, slowing the accumulation of senescent cells. And both of those tend to be dose-related. Higher dose, better response. In fact, that was why I went from making a 250-milligram resveratrol capsule to making a 350-milligram resveratrol capsule so that you could get 700 milligrams with just two capsules a day. Does that answer your question?
2: Yeah, it does. And I didn't know about the senescent cells part, so that's good info. And then I'm thinking maybe he poo-poos the resveratrol because, like you said, it's not necessarily life-extending, and maybe there were some claims that it was. So maybe that's his angle. So that kind of answers my question there, too, I think.
3: Perhaps.
2: Okay, well, great info.
3: One of the things I wish everybody in this world would recognize is that honest people can look at the same data and draw different conclusions. And just because somebody doesn't agree with me doesn't make them bad. But too many people get the... Yeah.
2: That's my biggest thing with medical. You got multiple really smart people that disagree. That always confuses me. So anyway, but... Thank you so much.
3: You're welcome.
0: Now, all right.
3: Do we have about a minute before the next commercial break?
0: Well, we need to take our break, and then we have two calls after that. I'll let you decide.
3: Okay. All right. Well, let me just throw one little piece of data here. One of the problems we have with our medical care and research system is your conclusions from your study often grow from what it is you're measuring. And if you're measuring A and A doesn't work out, you say, well, the study was negative. But you know what? That same study may have shown that B, C, and D are interesting findings. So the study can be negative and still give you a lot of information. And so I think our problem is often in medicine, yes, this study did not show what they were looking for, so it was a negative study, but that doesn't mean it was worthless, because often it does show us other things that we weren't really looking for, and they're just as valuable. Anyway, go ahead and take your break.
0: Very good. All right, going to break, and we will be back with Randy in Tacoma in just a moment. This is Leading Edge Medicine. Stay right there.
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0: Dr. Mixon here with you and Dr. Michael Gilbert from Northwest Vision Institute. I think we have a time for one more phone call. So we are headed right over to Tacoma. Randy has a question for you, Dr. Gilbert.
1: Hello, Randy.
2: Good morning, doctors. Good morning, doctors. I had cataract surgery 12 years ago, both eyes. And now I have macular degeneration.
1: All right.
2: I understand nothing can be done to fix this macular problem. And so I'm wondering, what opinions or solutions you have to help it go a little longer.
1: So, macular degeneration comes in many different forms. What do you know? Are you receiving shots? Is this wet macular degeneration? Is it dry macular degeneration? Is it affecting your vision yet? You have the changes, but what changes?
2: I'm sorry. I didn't ask more questions. He says I have dry. This last fellow I saw that I have dry. He recommends drops and no shots. So I don't know I haven't heard good things about the eye drops. I don't know what kind might be good to take. So, my vision is still okay. It is, deteriorating a bit, you know.
1: Good. Let's start with dry macular degeneration, the earliest form. In the earliest form, it doesn't necessarily affect your vision, but we can see the changes in the back of the eye. That's why if you're at risk or just in the age group, anything over 50, it's a good idea to have a periodic eye exam where they look at the retina to see if there are any of the early changes that don't affect your vision, but put you at increased risk for degeneration. One of the things that you can do at the stage you're describing has nothing to do with drops. And in fact, I know of no drops that help treat or prevent macular degeneration. So that's to treat some dryness. And in my view, is not the best way to treat dryness, but it is was not suggested for your macular degeneration. The one thing that they probably, if they said you have early degenerative changes, whether it's affecting your vision or not, vitamin therapy has been shown by NIH studies, well-published, exceedingly well done, at your taxpayer expense, shows that certain vitamins decrease the statistical risk of losing vision to macular degeneration. And the best studies have the same name as that formula, which you can find at any drugstore, Costco, you know, many places, called AREDS. AREDS stands for age-related eye disease, and you look for the number 2 after it. Now, you might see some places will have a newer form called AREDS 3. That's fine. All it does is it adds the B vitamins to the

0: you lose some of the sharpest function of the central macula. And the way that's tested is the central macula is that exact anatomical spot that you're using when you focus on something. So, for instance, the classic test is called an Amsler grid. If you put in that term on the internet, you'll see what it looks like. All it is some graph paper with a center black dot. Because when you look with one eye at a time, when you look with one eye at a time with your best reading prescription, you look at that center black dot, the area around it shows you the clarity of function of that central macula. In early degeneration, you can lose some of the straightness of those lines in that center area, or sometimes little holes. If you ever see that, one eye at a time for the test, if you ever see the image changing, then you have to get to the ophthalmologist sometime fairly quickly so that that can be diagnosed. And oftentimes that means that it's progressed and may need treatment. The treatments today, fortunately, there are medications that can stabilize or reverse the early changes if that distortion is from vascular changes, and that's called wet. What's wet about it is the abnormal blood vessels are leaky, so they cause swelling in those parts of the retina, easily diagnosed, and today fairly early, easily treated. But those are the two treatments in the earliest form and prevention, nutritional therapy. And then in the later form, where it's causing vision loss and oftentimes rapid vision loss, that most commonly can be stabilized or even reversed to a degree with medical treatments. Sounds like you're in that first stage.
1: Yes, I do have the wavy lines. It's gotten increasingly worse. I just saw a fellow up in Bonnie Lake here just a few days ago, but he didn't say any type of medication. All he said was, well, take some dry spots for dryness. I mean, drops for dryness. So I don't know if there's something more I should be doing about this.
0: The risk-benefit is entirely in your favor. If you have drusen and early distortion, I would do it before you had any change. But certainly if you have changes, it decreases your statistical risk of progression of that degenerative change, the vision loss part. And the AREDS formula is just two a day. It's small. It's inexpensive, over-the-counter. In that same study, in some of their subsequent publications, they showed that adding fish oil, they didn't actually have any dose. Most likely it would be the omega-3s in the fish oil. I suggest maybe a couple tablets of a good quality fish oil like Longevity. But that can help support the prevention of, and then you want to have adequate eye exams every 6 to 12 months. Someone dilate, look back there, make sure with imaging technology we can tell those subtle changes that threaten vision change. But definitely monitoring at home with that grid that I hope they gave you. And if you need my retina specialist, our Dr. Michael, that's his area of expertise.
2: There you go. And with 20 seconds left.
3: The music says we got to go.
2: 20 seconds left. Remember, that's Northwest Vision Institute. That is in Bellevue. You can also go online to nwvision.com. And that's our show. We will be back next week with more Leading Edge Medicine.
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6: 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I am your host, Steve Summers, and I've got to tell you, we have got a fascinating show for you today. Now, if you're like most people, you may have noticed that when you hit 50, you kind of hit the wall. You know, between your joints, the heart, the brain, your eyes, your energy, you name it. Now, when you hit 50, you have to pay attention to your health. We all know that. So whether you're 40 or 50 or say in your 60s or 70s or even older for that matter, our guest today says he's discovered something that you can unlock the key to feeling better at any age. This is exciting. What is it? What are we talking about? Why do you need to know about this? Well, stay tuned. Dr. Neil Levin is on the line here. Dr. Neil Levin is a chiropractor. He's a nutritionist. He's a longtime advisor for Purity Products. Welcome, Dr. Levin. So great to have you back on the show today. This is a big story, isn't it?
7: Oh, absolutely, Steve. And let's cut right to the chase here. That discovery you talked about at the top there, it's krill oil, because krill oil is simply amazing for us. It's great for the heart, great for the joints, fantastic for the brain, for the eyes. I mean, I have people coming into my clinic every single day, and they want to feel better. I mean, they want to feel physically better, stronger. They want their joints to feel comfortable, but they want to stay mentally sharp. They want to keep that brain thinking like it did when they were younger. They want to protect themselves from coronary heart disease and maintain those flexible, healthy, youthful arteries for wonderful circulation. Hey, Steve, they want to boost their energy. And you know, why not? I mean, we deserve it. And that's what we're going to be talking about here today with this Krill Omega 50 Plus, which is the cutting edge combination, Steve, of krill oil, which is so fabulous for us. But we've infused the krill oil. Now, this is so important. We've infused the krill oil with the high omega 3 concentrated fish oil. You need to do that when you're dealing with krill, because krill just isn't high enough in omega 3. So many other important parameters and virtues, but you got to get that high omega 3 fish oil in there, and we've done that. So this is now the best of both worlds. But we didn't stop there. For the 50 plus, we've added some vitamin D. We doubled the antioxidant power. And, Steve, we actually increased the amount of krill by 67%. So this now becomes the finest omega-3 nutrient in the world, as far as I'm concerned.
6: This is very, very exciting. This krill oil sensation, I mean, it is all over the news, Dr. Neil Levin. Great studies are out there. Many experts are declaring that krill oil is better than fish oil. So give us this lowdown on this krill omega-50 plus formula.
7: Right. Steve, you know, if I told you, and we did talk about this before the show, that there's this one tiny pill that benefits the joints and the brain and memory, mood, coronary heart disease, wonderful for the arteries, makes your hair shine, great for the skin. I mean, what would you say to that?
6: Hey, where is it? Where can I get this stuff?
7: Right, and we have it. It's Krill Omega 50 Plus, and we're going to give it to everybody for free today. And that's really cool, because Purity wants everybody to try this, because they know they're going to see a huge difference. But get this, on top of that, for the first 1,000 people that call today, we're giving away a second gift, because I just demanded this. You know, when we're dealing with the 50 50-plussers. And, hey, you know, if you're 40 and you feel like your energy is low, this is for you also. But for people 50 and over, we're also giving away free B12 energy melts. I demanded this because, hey, as we're getting a little older, we don't absorb that B12 as well. And I want you to feel the benefits from this Krill Omega 50-plus. So I'm going to jack up those B12 levels for you today as well. You know, what a value proposition.
6: You know, when it comes to your health, it really is a win-win. This is amazing. I heard you say that this can actually reduce the risk of coronary heart disease. I mean, when you hear that, whose ears don't perk up after that? How exactly does that work anyway?
7: Right. Well, Krill Omega 50 Plus, remember, this is the combination of krill oil with the high omega-3, highly concentrated fish oil. So it's much higher in omega-3s than most krill oil formulas would be. So when we're dealing with the high omega-3 fish oil, we're talking about support for the HDL cholesterol, healthy, youthful, flexible arteries. That's so great for the circulation, heart muscle strength, platelet activity, red blood cells that stay nice and soft and flexible so they can work their way through those little capillaries. Oh, what about triglycerides? That becomes so important. So this Krill Omega 50 Plus supports the heart in so many ways. And, you know, the bottom line is we need to think about this because as we're getting a little older, 50 plus, maybe mid-40s, certainly 60s and 70s, it's decision time. I mean, you know your body's not working the way it did when you were in your 30s.
6: Exactly.
7: The energy might not be there. You need to make a decision. Are you going to take it laying down and just let yourself get old, or are you going to do something about it? Are you going to stay physically active? Are you going to do the things you need to stay healthy? And getting these omega-3s, the krill oil, the vitamin D, the antioxidants make such a difference. This is a game changer for anybody in that 50-plus age group.
6: Doc, this is absolutely great information. I know that omega-3s, talk about that just for a second, are best known for their cardiovascular benefits, and they're certainly also known as brain food. Now, we've discussed this in some of the past shows. If you would, touch on the brain benefits for our listeners listening out there today, and tell us why you say that supplementing with omega-3s isn't just a good idea for the brain, but an absolute necessity.
7: Oh, this is such an important point that you're bringing up. Absolutely. For brain health, we must get these omega-3s back in there. You know, when you think about omega-3s and you think about brain health and memory and mood and feeling sharp, you really want to single out the DHA component. That's the docosahexaenoic acid. You know what, Steve? Your brain is 60% fat by weight. And of that, 25% needs to be DHA. You know what I use an analogy in my practice? People understand calcium and bone health, right? If you don't have calcium in your diet and you don't supplement with calcium, your bones are going to get brittle and weak. You understand that, right?
6: Right, exactly.
7: That's what happens to bones. Bones need calcium for their normal strength and structure. Now, with the brain, it's the same. DHA for normal structure. We use this for one brain neuron to communicate with another, to build out the brain, to make the serotonin, the dopamine, all the feel-good neurotransmitters. So must have it, must get it back in there. So important. And with this Krill Omega 50 Plus, we've increased the level of DHA because we've put the concentrated omega-3s in there. Now, with Krill Omega 50 Plus, you're going to get 130 milligrams of DHA per serving, Steve.
6: Wow.
7: The leading brand of krill oil, you're going to get 24.
6: Excellent.
7: 24 in the leading brand, you're going to get 130 with Krill Omega 50 Plus. That's why this is so incredible for the brain.
6: This is absolutely exciting. I got to tell you, though, during the last Krill show that we did together, you totally shocked me, Doc. I remember this specifically. You said that.
7: Tell me, I've been on the edge of my seat. What did I say?
6: You said, and I remember, that the studies show that krill oil improves joint comfort in just 7 days. Now, if the benefits for the brain and the heart didn't perk my ears up, that certainly would. If you would, touch on the study and tell us how this works.
7: Right. That was a great study. In fact, that's the reason I started taking krill oil about 5-6 years ago. Mm-hmm. Pilot study, double-blind, placebo-controlled, exactly what you want to see out of the Journal of the American College of Nutrition. Now, participants got 300 milligrams of krill oil or placebo. Now, remember, in Krill Omega 50 Plus, we're giving you even more. We're giving you 500 milligrams of krill oil, so even more potent. But the participants participants in the study that got the krill oil got some amazing joint benefits, Steve. Get this. In just 7 days, and you remember this from the last show, but in just 7 days, they were 28% more comfortable. That's a jaw-dropper. When I read that, I immediately went out and bought my first bottle of krill oil. But after 30 days, they were 38% more comfortable. The researchers didn't stop there. They looked at flexibility of the joints. They looked at function of the joints. All improved, and I call this the krill oil advantage. So if you're out there and you're taking fish oil, well, fish oil is great. I mean, fish oil is in here. It's so important, but you're not going to get the same joint advantages just on krill. You're not going to experience this joint comfort benefit that we get specifically from the krill. And remember, in Krill Omega 50 Plus, we've jacked up the levels of the krill 67% more. So in terms of dosage, fantastic.
6: That's big. That is absolutely big. Hey, I was on the website, and the testimonials on the Krill Omega 50 Plus, they're incredible. I mean, people obviously love this product. I'd like to share a couple of my favorites here.
7: Sure, sure.
6: Believer writes in. She's a female age 45 to 54 from Georgia. She rates it 5 out of 5 stars. She writes, "This has helped. Less grind on my knees when climbing up the steps. Beneficial to my overall health, both physically and mentally. I just feel better," is what she said. Also, Safety Susan, age 55 to 64 from Sacramento, California. She writes to 5 out of 5 stars. "I was a little worried about fishy aftertaste. However, I have not burped it even once." She goes, "I like it better than regular fish oil. The capsule size is smaller and it's easy to swallow." This is big. The capsule size being smaller.
7: You know, and I'm really glad you picked that one out, because Safety Suzanne picks out a very important point there. I don't think we've really harped on this enough, because people have trouble swallowing those huge horse pills, you know, those huge omega-3 pills. These are tiny. So this is why this is such a breakthrough. These capsules are so small and easy to swallow. Anybody can easily swallow them. But at the same time, we've increased the dosage of krill by 67%. We've boosted the antioxidant power. The vitamin D is in there. We supercharged the whole thing with the high omega-3, highly concentrated fish oil. So important for the heart. So yeah, Safety Suzanne, she really nailed it there. I want to read a couple myself. This one in front of me, Blessed. She's in the 55 to 64 age bracket, Fort Worth, Texas, 5 out of 5 stars. She writes, "I was experiencing brain fog. I couldn't remember things at work. Felt I was slowing down mentally. Purity was offering a free bottle. I've been taking it for a year, and I swear by it. I have experienced a difference in my brain and body." Good for you, Blessed. Let me read one more. Odie, 54. Male in the 55 to 64 category, 5 out of 5 stars. He's from Canada. He writes, "Awesome experience. I started taking Krill Omega 50 Plus about 5 weeks ago and have nothing but good things to say about it. I'm experiencing more benefits than I thought possible. The most noticeable is that I feel more mentally alert. I'm finding it easier to get out of bed in the morning. I feel satisfied with 6 to 8 hours of sleep. I wake up with an energy that I haven't felt in a long time. You know what? I'm not surprised at these testimonials at all, because, again, I take this product myself. Mm-hmm. It's fabulous. My patients love the Krill Omega 50 Plus. They feel it in their joints. They feel it in their brain. They feel it in their energy, their circulation. They just feel better. That's what everybody tells me when they get in this Krill Omega 50 Plus.
6: Now, Dr. Neil Levin, talk for a minute, if you would, about the B12 energy melts, too. This is really an exciting addition. You gave these away in our last Krill show as well, and the feedback has been absolutely overwhelming. People simply love the energy, the pep, the vigor they feel when they have their B12 levels restored with these. And now Purity's going to do it again. So 2 free bottles here today for the listeners. Tell us about this.
7: Yeah, remember, first of all the listeners today that pick up the phone and call are going to get a free bottle of this Krill Omega 50 Plus. Amazing with the krill oil, 67% more krill oil, the high omega-3 fish oil, boosting those omega-3 levels. So critical for the heart, for the skin, for the hair, for the eyes. On top of that, we added the vitamin D. So important, so pure, so pristine. But now, the B12 energy melts, why are they here? I said to Purity, I said, guys, we're dealing with the 50-plussers here. Even people people 45, 50, 60, 70, they're having more trouble absorbing the B12, and B12 is critical. 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Think energy. If your energy is low and you're in your 50s or 60s, I mean, it may be a B12 issue. B12 helps the body to make red blood cells. We need that to carry oxygen to the tissue, so important for energy. 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
8: 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Now, Doc, I've seen these ads where they say that krill oil is 48 times stronger than fish oil. Is that true? Does that make any sense?
7: Well, you know, obviously these are the krill guys talking, right?
8: Right.
7: But you could look at it both ways. Let's get into krill in just a moment. But first, let's pat the fish oil guys on the shoulder, because, you know, you could say that the fish oil is better and stronger, but we're talking about the concentrated high omega-3 fish oil here, because it's higher in the omega-3s, the EPA and DHA that are so important for the heart, the brain, the memory, mood, your eyes, your skin, your hair, your nails. So in one sense, you could say, well, the fish oil is better. But in another sense, I have to hand it to the krill guys, because in terms of antioxidant power, krill oil is extraordinary. And it's because there's a molecule in krill oil that's naturally occurring called astaxanthin. And this astaxanthin, Steve, this is one of the most powerful antioxidants we've ever discovered. Steve, by one measure of antioxidant activity, it's 6,000 times stronger than vitamin C.
8: Wow.
7: So amazing antioxidant power in the krill. And now, as we're getting older, 50-plussers like myself, I'm 52, and we don't make as many antioxidants naturally. 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Plus, the vitamin D, so important for us. And this is just an incredible value proposition. I have folks that were going out and they were getting the krill separately and the fish oil separately, the antioxidants, the vitamin. You could spend $75 doing that.
9: No kidding.
7: You're getting it all for free today. This is the best of both worlds, this combination product with the krill and the fish oil. It's not one being better than the other. They're both great. And this is the best of both worlds.
8: You know, thank God for Purity products. I'm serious. Seriously, because when you think about where our food supply has gone and where we are today, we have to have something that allows us to feel better as we age, to age gracefully. It's amazing to me as we talk
7: about
8: this.
7: And that's why I love the way that Purity gives away the free bottles. Because, you know, people can be skeptical.
8: Sure.
7: They should be skeptical. But now they can be skeptical and they say, okay, you know what? This sounds pretty important. I'm going to give this a go. It's only going to cost me $6.95. And they get it and they try it out. And what they start to see, because it doesn't take long. Remember that joint study, 7 days, 28% more comfortable. What they start to see is, hey, I'm more comfortable. I feel better. They notice their energy is better. And they realize, hey, you know what? This is important. And they tell their friends and they tell their relatives and they tell their loved ones. And Purity's been doing business this way for, I don't know, 20 years now. But let's look at one more. You know, this is a great testimonial by Gracie. 5 out of 5 stars, she writes, it works. I feel a difference in my joints after only 1 week. Also, you have the nicest staff. That's what Gracie writes. You have the nicest staff. People are going to appreciate working with Purity. They're a fantastic company. They put their money where their mouth is. They give out free bottles, and you try it, and you're like, wow, this is great stuff. Thank God for Purity.
8: Let's talk about the heart health for a moment. It's probably the single greatest concern that people face as they age. So anything that we can do to boost heart health becomes really a top priority. You know this, I know this, and those folks out there know this as well. And I know you mentioned earlier that omega-3s literally lower our risk of coronary heart disease. Do I have that correct? Because that's a big statement.
7: You know, absolutely. I mean, protecting the heart, this is what put omega-3s on the map back in the 70s. Dr. Dierberg discovered, you know, how protective they were for the Eskimos. Mm-hmm. By the way, he's a wonderful guy. I had lunch with him a year or two ago. Great conversation. But bottom line is, omega-3s protect our heart in so many ways. They promote a smooth, rhythmical heartbeat, important for the body's normal inflammatory response in the heart muscle, inside the arteries and veins. They promote those youthful, flexible arteries, so important for circulation. They promote healthy blood platelet activity, healthy red blood cell activity. They support a healthy blood pressure. That's very important. Triglycerides. So they do so much for the heart. So simply amazing cardiovascular protection with these omega-3s.
8: It just keeps getting better, doesn't it? Hey, you know, I got to remind
7: them. I have patients come in here all the time, and I'm like, are you taking your omega-3s? I hope you're still taking your omega-3s. You know, they're afraid to say no. Hey, no, I'd like the omega-3, doctor. Take your omega-3s. In fact, if there was only one nutrient that I could take, Steve, honest to God, if there was only one nutrient that I could take, hands down, it's omega-3s. That's the first, most important nutrient you could take. 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Can't beat it.
8: I've got to remind our listeners out there about this free bottle deal that's going on, the Krill Omega Plus and the B12. 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Doc, this study you sent me on this omega-3s and the memory is amazing. It seems that the participants taking omega-3s had some pretty incredible benefits here. When you talk about memory, that is something that kind of slips as we get older. Tell us more about this, would you?
7: Right. This was a great study, an important study, because what they did here was very interesting. This out of the journal Neurology, and what they did is they checked the omega-3 level in the red blood cells of women, 1,000 women, older women. So this is a big study, 1,000 women. Mm-hmm. But then again, 8 years later, and the women were on average 78 years old at this point, they did MRI scans of the women's brains. And what they found, Steve, this is so amazing. They found that the brain volume for the women that had higher omega-3 indexes, in other words, they had more omega-3s in their red blood cells, the women that had more omega-3s in their red blood cells, they had higher brain volume. They were actually maintaining more of the youthful size of the brain. Their brains were bigger. You could see it plainly in the MRI measurements. That's really great. Cool. But not only that, there's a very important part of the brain known as the hippocampus, a very important part of the brain that facilitates learning, facilitates memory. And there was greater brain volume in the hippocampus for people that had more omega-3s in their red blood cells. That's how you can really measure how much omega-3 someone's taking in. So if you take omega-3s, you will raise your omega-3 index. We know this. It's a fact. You take omega-3s, you raise that up. So you want to have more omega-3s in your bloodstream. Very important. That's how it infuses into all the cell membranes, into the joints, into the brain, etc. So take the Krill Omega 50 Plus. You get the krill oil, 67% more krill oil, so fantastic for the joints. You get the high omega-3 fish oil, vitamin D in there as well, astaxanthin for extra antioxidant power, and protect that brain, protect your memory, facilitate that quick, that youthful thinking that's so fun to have. When you feel sharp, when you feel like your brain is working great, you have that brain energy, it's more fun. It's more fun to be in a conversation. You feel better. You wake out of bed. You have that energy. You feel mentally alert. You feel alive. That's the way I want to feel. That's the way young people feel. That's why we put this in this Krill Omega 50 Plus. We want people to feel younger. We want people to maintain their youthful vigor and attitude. And that's what this Krill Omega 50 Plus is all about.
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8: Right.
7: 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Don't worry. You're definitely going to get that. But if you're one of the first 1,000 callers, then you get the free B12 energy melt. So, no, we need to talk about that one more time. But I want you to get that, too, and I demand this, because this is Krill Omega 50 Plus. We want this for the folks. Hey, if you're in your 40s and you feel run down, it's great for you too, but 50s, 60s, 70s, folks in that age bracket, they're not absorbing the B12 as well because they're losing some of the intrinsic factors in the GI tract that are responsible for absorbing the B12. So now you put the B12 energy melt on your tongue, tastes delicious, and it just gets in there and boosts up those levels of B12. What do you feel? When you boost your level of B12, if you had been low, you feel more energy because B12 helps make the red blood cells, carry oxygen to the tissues, helps burn your carbs for energy, great for the hair, skin, and nails, great for so many things. 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
13: Hi, Mark.
12: Hey, continuing with one more episode about peace of mind and estate planning.
13: Yeah.
12: You've gone through a number of issues, documents, of course, but also some things that really set you apart as a estate planning company that has to do with stewardship and the bringing the Christian faith into your plans. And you want to elaborate on that this week.
13: Yeah, so over the past weeks, we've been talking about how do we gain peace of mind and why would I suggest that we can get peace of mind by doing this thing called estate planning. And we've talked about Philippians 4, verses 6 through 7, which says, be anxious for nothing. So in other words, there's something that is in us that is saying, I'm uncomfortable. There's something that is not dealt with. There's something that is not right. That could be a spiritual issue, a health issue, and it could also be a very practical issue, such as I don't have my estate in order. And I know that in order to be a good steward, I should have these things in order. And I've talked about that when we use our voice, in estate planning and have things set out well, that that the Apostle Paul ends up saying that then the peace of God will guard our hearts and our minds, which is that there will be a shield around us. It'll be a guard around us. And that's really what estate planning is supposed to do. It's supposed to be a shield. It's supposed to anticipate that what happens if you have a health emergency. So there's two times when we need to have an estate plan. Number one is if you have a health emergency and you're compromised and you can't manage your own financial affairs or make a decision concerning your own health, we need to have proper documentation. And those are power of attorneys. Power of attorneys give someone else authority to speak over our finances or to speak over our health. It could be to banks, to 401ks, it could be to our selling our home. That's what a financial power of attorney would do. The health care or mental health documents, those would speak when we're compromised and we need to have medical decisions made, but we don't understand exactly what's happening, or we're just unable to make it for whatever reason. So ensuring that you are protected is my first job, and we got to have the right documents in place to ensure that you are well protected. Then the other time that that estate planning documents are necessary is when you die. It's not an if I die. We're all going to pay taxes and we're all going to die, unfortunately. So when we pass away, is our estate in proper order? And that's actually one of the highest values or one of the greatest reasons people come to me. I don't want to leave a mess. Well, I agree with you. You shouldn't leave a mess. So we need to do this thing called estate planning to make sure that indeed things are, we've used our voice, that things are going to happen exactly as we anticipate. Let me give you a little nugget here. If you say, let's say you have two children, and you say in your will or in your trust, use a trust, don't use wills, use a trust. When you say in your trust that my two children get everything equally. Well, I know how to divide a bank account. I know how to divide a retirement fund, and I know how to divide a house in half when we sell it. All of that is very easy. But how do we divide the family photos in half? How do we divide mom's wedding ring? How do we divide the jewelry? How do we divide that family heirloom that has come from multiple generations and everybody wants or nobody wants? I don't know which way it's going to go. So the nugget here is that money is easy. It's the stuff that's hard. And so we need to make sure that a good estate plan, in order to have true good transition and have a peaceful transition to the family. Boy, I tell you, if there was something in my estate that drove my two girls apart from each other and started a family feud, I'd rather die with nothing than intervene on their relationship or drive a wedge before them. Do you know how many stories I hear of stuff
12: that's caused a rift in the family?
13: Isn't that incredible?
12: Not money, but stuff.
13: Stuff. It's the stuff.
12: Who got mom's mink coat?
13: Exactly. I had somebody tell me a story the other day that it was dad's office chair. I don't know the whole story behind it, but that was the riff. I've heard other ones of a dollhouse that somebody built. It's stuff. It is the craziest stuff. So make sure, if we're talking about peace of heart and peace of mind, we got to make sure that we account for what we consider junk in our life to be passed on properly. Because when people are grieving, all of a sudden, the thing that nobody wanted becomes the thing that everybody wants. It is absolutely crazy. So do your family a favor. Do really good estate planning. Speak to the issue. Use your voice. That's what Philippians is really talking about. Use your voice. And then the documents will stand as a guard around you first, and then it'll be a guard and a protector to the family unit when you're no longer here to tell them what to do. So therefore, good estate planning will bring peace to you because you know that you've actually done what you're supposed to. You need to keep those updated. So it's not a one-time drill. This is, you need to get into a relationship with an estate planner. Make sure that the tax laws, and we'll get into that later today and finish up some tax issues. And you need to make sure that the legal things are updated. And you're going to change your mind to some stuff. So we've got to make sure that that's done well. I was just reading a case because that's how weird I am. I read legal cases. Of that a person changed their estate plan, I think it was 5 times in the last 3 years of life. Well, guess what? That causes issues and anxiety to everybody who's not a part of that conversation. But if you were in a relationship with an estate planner that was presenting your estate plan and that knew your heart and knew your passion and moved with through life, all of that is going to be eliminated. So get into a relationship, make sure it's done well, use your voice, and including use your voice over the stuff, because it doesn't look like it's anything now. I can almost guarantee you it's going to be something at the end. So let's make sure that there is peace of heart and peace of mind to you and to your family unit. How? By doing good estate planning. And, you know, by the way, scripture is very clear that we are to be good stewards. We're supposed to think through this thing called legacy. We're supposed to have a plan that outlives us. And so when you have been given things, then I am going to propose that just because you die doesn't mean your voice is supposed to end. As a matter of fact, scripture tells us exactly the opposite. Proverbs 13:22 says a good man leaves an inheritance to his children's children, but the wealth of the wicked is stored up for the righteous. What does that mean? So we're thinking generationally. You're supposed to think generationally, whether you have a little or whether you have a lot. And no, well, let me say, yes, it can mean spiritual issues, but it's not limited to spiritual issues. This word, but the wealth of the wicked, that means money. It doesn't mean spiritual wealth. It means money, the stuff that we use every day. Why is the wealth of the wicked stored up for the righteous? Well, because the wicked don't plan. They use their money. They use it for self. They use it for their own purposes and their own desires instead of thinking through, what am I supposed to do with this thing called stewardship? So why is the wealth of the wicked laid up for the righteous? Because when we have selfish ambition, or when we don't give credence to planning well and follow what the word says, which is we are supposed to be generationally minded, then our money is squandered and it never accomplished the full purpose of what it was set out and put into your hands to accomplish. So I find biblically that we are actually supposed to be thinking generationally, not just in terms of who gets my money and I'm dead, so who cares? Well, you should care, actually. God thinks in terms of generations. He doesn't think in terms of just today or just your life. He is setting up a grand plan for his word to go out to generations and generations. Well, you've been given stewardship over what you've had. Again, it could be a little or a lot, but properly transferring that, properly thinking through, what does it mean for me to be a good steward, takes generational thinking. You know, in Psalms 103, it says that the righteousness is to your children's children. You know, notice the difference between Proverbs and Psalms, that a good man leaves an inheritance to their children's children. That's talking about money. But in Psalms 103, the righteousness is to your children's children. That's your spiritual legacy. So they are dealing with different issues. And so if you try to improperly use Proverbs 13 as a spiritual attribute, then I don't think that you're seeing that scripture properly. It is talking about this earthly wealth, whatever you have. Again, whether it's a little or a lot. Psalms 103 is talking about your spiritual wealth that you're passing on, and that is to your children's children. So scripture gives us two very clear mandates. Deal with the finances and the stuff of this world and be wise with it. Let's think generationally with it. And also, I'm going to give you another portion of scripture that encourages you to be sure that you're wise and build a spiritual legacy for generations as well. And so there's different scriptures for those different issues. The bottom line is that we need to be good stewards with whatever has been placed into our hands. And the New Testament definition of stewardship means an administrative giver. So you are to administrate with a passion to give properly, to give to the next generation, to give to your church, to give to nonprofits, to prolificate the gospel into a dying world, or to other nonprofits that you are passionate about, to make sure that you are wise and that you are generous with what you have been given. And so with wisdom, then, we can actually make a very strong plan, and that will give us peace of mind. This may take some prayer and some seeking of the Lord in order for you to really find where you're supposed to, what you're supposed to do with your finances. Good, let's put in that time and energy. But when you do estate planning well, and when you set yourself up to be well protected, that the documents are going to be your guard, and when you know that you've done well with being an excellent steward because you've planned for generations. You've planned for what is supposed to happen with your money. And you don't have just this laissez-faire attitude as I'm dead. Who cares? Well, you're supposed to care is my proposition to you. And actually you do care because otherwise you would just give all your money away now. And that's not what you're doing. So you do care with what happens to the ones that you love. And again, I wouldn't want money to be handed to my children to ruin their relationship together or to ruin them as individuals. So we need to make sure that we're wise, that we are being a strong steward, that we are administrating what has been put into our hands, and that we are giving it with intentionality and with purpose, whether that is to protect your family, whether it is to be generous with nonprofits, wherever your vision lies. We need to be good stewards. It is our mandate.
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13: Can I avoid probate? Will I lose everything if my health becomes compromised? 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
12: Along with co-host Mark Holland, it's another edition of the Legacy and Faith Show with Paul Grant. We're continuing on peace of mind in estate planning.
13: Yeah.
12: And Paul wants to give us a little bit more of a scriptural basis for generosity and maybe how some tax planning can help as well.
13: Yeah, you know, scripture says in 2 Corinthians that we have to determine in our heart what we are going to give. We don't want to do it grudgingly or under compulsion. So when we think about estate planning, this is not supposed to be a knee-jerk reaction. This is supposed to be thoughtful. It's supposed to be intentional. And so in aligning that thought process, we talked about taxes last week in our previous show. And of course, you can find that at legacyandfaith.com. All of our past podcasts are there. And so I want to finish this entire session just with what does it mean to be radically generous and how does that help tax issues? Maybe just finish a little bit of the tax talk as well. So, generosity is a great way to mitigate and reduce taxes. We did talk about that last week. It actually takes a dollar for dollar deduction in an estate when you're generous to properly recognized nonprofits, 501c3s and the like. So being generous is awesome. It's really good. I love working with people who are generous. And again, I've mentioned it doesn't have to be where I would be generous. I help people give money to multiple organizations. And so my values have nothing to do with your values. I want to hear your heart, capture your vision, and make sure that what you are a steward over is going to the right place. And so this drill called estate planning has a lot of tax necessities in it as well. And the area that I really did not get to wrap up well is when we use a trust model, we can leave really strong gifts for nonprofits and for our family in a protected wrapper so that when we pass away, all of the tax advantages that we can find in a trust are actually played out to the next generation. I did talk about last week about how you can set up a charitable trust and give a long-lasting gift instead of just a one-time check. And so go back and listen to that as well. But what I didn't really get to is what are some of the tax advantages in for the family's sake? So when we hold things in trust, not only are we being good stewards and getting the money to the right people, but you may have a very high value to ensure that your family is taken care of generationally. Fantastic. Well, if we use a will, it's just a check writing instrument, and there's no tax planning that I can do in a will. So therefore, when we utilize a trust instrument, which is a high majority of the instrument that I use in my practice, then we can actually set up proper tax alignment for generations. There's multiple taxes that we need to be aware of. Number one, there's a thing called a generation skipping tax, which is if money comes to me in a trust. So I'm talking about a trust, not if it comes to me personally. If it comes to me personally, then it goes on in accounts under my social security number. It's mine. And then whatever I have to pay in taxes, then I have to pay in taxes. Well, let me stop right there real quick. Sorry, I'm doing a quick squirrel here, which is inheritors at this time are receiving more money than they've ever had in their lifetime. And when you pass, specifically if you have done well financially, when you pass that money to the next generation, then there is a likelihood that if they don't use it, that they will also experience a tax when they die. So we're passing a taxable estate off to another person who is going to have a taxable estate who hands it off. And probably by that next generation, the money is gone. And so it'll be used. So we're passing a tax to a tax versus when we do proper estate planning. If we can deal with the tax issue at your level, but then when it's well taken care of and managed at the next generation and it's passed further down the line, no tax is re-exposed. So in other words, it's not a tax to a tax. It's a tax and we're done. Now we can start passing wealth generation to generation. But it is critical that trusts are set up right. And the sad thing is that I've seen very, very few trusts that have ever come across my desk. I've reviewed hundreds and hundreds of trusts done by other attorneys, and very, very few have ever been done generationally minded. Mm. So the trust is developed to save a tax when one spouse dies and to avoid going through probate, but it's not set up properly generationally. What's interesting is they use generational language in there, but it's not set up right. So there's a thing called a generation skipping tax, which is if you leave money to grandkids, it's potentially exposed to a tax. If we leave money in a trust that is not properly done, so let's say my parents die, they have a trust, they leave me money, I'm conservative financially, I don't use their inheritance, and then it goes to my kids. Without proper tax language, when it goes to my kids, because I didn't use it all, a tax could be then applied to whatever I transfer to my children. So there are ways to make sure that that doesn't happen. We don't want a tax to a tax to a tax. We want to resolve the tax issues at the level of the client. And we can do that. We can do that with proper planning, and we can do that with proper generational mindset. So we need to make sure that estate taxes are properly dealt with when we have this instrument called a trust. Unfortunately, most are not dealt with properly, so we need to review that. We're happy to take a look at what you have, let you know that it actually is accomplishing the task that you set out for or didn't. In addition, there are income taxes. So if I inherit something in a trust, well, that trust is like a small business. So think about that an inherited trust as being like a business entity. Every business entity has to accommodate or account for income tax. So somebody always has to pay income tax. Every year, you have to pay income tax one way or another, whether it's as an individual, whether it's as a business, or whether it is as a trust. So when we preserve finances for generational purposes and for tax purposes in a trust, a tax return must be done every year. Now, there is a wrong presumption out there that taxes are higher in a trust than if someone just simply inherited it. Now, that is a general presumption that might be true. That might be true. However, with good planning, that does not need to be the case. As a matter of fact, the trust that I create can actually save income taxes to your inheritors on an annual basis. Specifically, if they are high income earners, specifically if they have good jobs, specifically if they are
12: working. They already have a good income.
13: Yeah, that's right. So specifically when they are already having good income, a trust can be designed in a way that each year you save that beneficiary income taxes versus if we used beneficiary designation or we used a will and money just simply went to them. Okay, just write them the check. It's just theirs. Well, I can create a trust that gives them a bunch of access. So that it doesn't have to be restricted.

0: tax advantages on an annual basis to your beneficiary. So not only are we saving estate taxes and not paying a tax to a tax, but we're actually saving annual money instead of just simply using a will or a beneficiary deed, a beneficiary designation, and just giving the money into somebody's hands. There's no tax planning in that at all. So when we talk about proper stewardship, we need to also talk about proper tax planning. All of this can happen. All of this can take place, but we have to do proper planning. And this proper planning will ultimately be your guard, and it will give you peace of mind.
1: Peace of mind in estate planning, big subject. 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
2: 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Please do not rely upon any discussions from this program in place of having a personal relationship with your attorney. Any listener question that may have been answered also does not constitute legal advice and does not establish a client-attorney relationship.
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7: 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And now, here are your hosts, Brian Evans and Jeff Shade.
8: Thank you so much. Welcome to Growing Your Wealth with Brian Evans, the show that gives you the straight talk and honest answers you need to help sustain yourself and your wealth for 30-plus years. On today's show, we're going to be discussing problems with oversimplified retirement plans and then how retirement planning changes based on how much you have. My name is Jeff Shade, and as always, I am just here to ask the questions, but the words of wisdom and solid advice, of course, they come from Brian Evans, CEO and President of Madrona Financial and CPAs. Brian, how are you doing today?
9: I'm doing great. Thanks, Jeff.
8: Always glad to hear it, Brian. Hope our listeners are having a great weekend. I hope you're doing well. And as always, we really appreciate you joining us every week here for Growing Your Wealth. Brian, let's talk about something a lot of people don't realize until it's too late, and that is oversimplified retirement plans.
9: Yeah, I wanted to hit this topic because a lot of people, I wrote a book called Prosperous Revelations, and one chapter is called Christian's Mechanics in Your 401k Plan. I just pointed out, just because you go to church doesn't mean you're Christian, you're in a building. Just because you own tools doesn't make you a mechanic. And just because you have a 401k plan doesn't make you an asset allocation specialist, a tax planner, estate planner, income specialist, all of these other things. However, you are in charge of your 401k plan, and you are basically thrust into that role. So a lot of people, that is not their hobby. They have lives. They like to do things like hiking or golfing or watching the grandkids rather than study markets. And so this stuff can be super intimidating. And so what I have noticed in all the years of doing this, a lot of people want simple. They maybe don't feel confident in their investment decisions because that's not their background. That's not their interest. Yet they're, again, thrust into that role. They have to make these decisions. And so a lot of people just err to the simplified version of whatever. And so I see this over and over. I see big firms marketing to simplify. Most of the stuff in our industry is marketing to simplify. And you think that's a good term. Simple is good, right? And it sounds like a good thing. I don't believe it is when it comes to your financial planning. I think simplicity is the enemy of good when it comes to financial planning. You can do so much better with a little bit more complexity in it. Complexity is your friend when it comes to this stuff. So it's a little reverse thinking for a lot of us to think that way. Because most of my industry is marketing to simple. I see, what's your number? Is it a million? I'm like, well, that's pretty simplified. Or I see 401k plans where, well, I'm going to retire in 2035. I guess I'll pick the target date 2035 fund. I just have to pick one thing, right? Well, all you're doing is stacking up a lot of bonds in your portfolio, and the statistics on bonds are the index of bonds over the last 15 years net of fees is about 2% a year. The 10-year return is 1%, and the 5-year return is slightly negative. I'm kind of thinking that's not even keeping up with anything, let alone inflation. So that's kind of been dead money, and you're heavy into that because you went simple. You went, oh, target date fund. Or you go to an advisor, and they say, oh, we're going to make it simple. We're going to put it all into annuities. You don't have to think about the market ever again. Okay, that's simple. Or another advisor says, oh, we're going to do this. We're going to put it into three buckets. We have a red bucket, a green bucket, and a yellow bucket. Simple, right? Okay, all these different things that are used in my industry to simplify and make it to, you know, basically bring it down to simple terms, because people don't, you know, they're intimidated by the complexity. So I wanted to point out some of the specific simplification tactics that are used in my industry and what the risk is to follow those and what the opportunity may be.
10: So, Brian, what is the biggest way that people oversimplify and accidentally hurt themselves?
9: Well, the one is putting it all into annuities for guaranteed lifetime income. That's one of them. In our industry, you can be a stockbroker, a non-fiduciary. You put people in the markets. That's the big firms with the 60-40 stock bond split. They specialize in that. You can be an annuity salesperson, and you're considered a fiduciary, although you only sell a product, so I don't know how that makes anybody a fiduciary. But they often do seminars. You know, you come, hey, we'll feed you a steak dinner. We'll tell you how terrible the market was in 2000 and 2003 and 2008 and a couple other years. We'll show how you don't want to take risk. We'll talk you out of leaving money in the market, and we'll have you want to get to safe money and safe money that has guaranteed lifetime income. And then they sell that to you. Okay. Well, guaranteed lifetime income by itself, that term is not a terrible thing. Who doesn't want guaranteed? Who doesn't want lifetime? And who doesn't want income? So you put all three together, guaranteed lifetime income. Boy, that sounds great, Brian. You're crazy? That's all I want. I'm like, well, is it now? So too much reliance on that can be a huge problem, because it can be a good thing too. Now, don't get me wrong, it's not a bad thing. It's just you can be too hot, too cold, or just right. I'm, you know, doing the Goldilocks analogy here. We want to be just right. So if you put all of your money, if all of your money is in, say, a pension, a Boeing pension, say, it's a flat payout, and then you went out and put your 401k money into a guaranteed lifetime cash flow annuity with a flat payout, well, I pretty much guarantee you every year your buying power goes down for the rest of your life, because you have nothing to cover inflation. You have no growth in there. So when we look at financial planning and I plug in things that can't grow, I am going to plug in expenses that are growing. So we would see assets dissipate over time if they're not keeping up with inflation or spending. And if everything in your portfolio is guaranteed income, well, guaranteed sounds great again. But if it doesn't have an inflationary growth factor in your portfolio, then that can be a problem. So how do we use this? Well, when we do a financial plan, we say, all right, you have a pension that's maybe flat. You have some money in an annuity that's maybe flat. You have some Social Security income that's going up a little bit. And then you have some growth assets, some real estate funds, some credit funds, some stock market allocations, different things, structured notes, buffered ETFs, private equity, DSTs, other things like that, that you could have in your portfolio for the growth component, so that we can project out, you know, inflation coverage and growth of your investments. So the first one, Jeff, I think is just an over-reliance on dumbing it down. Just give me all your money. I'm a fiduciary advisor. I'm going to put all into this guaranteed lifetime annuity. I know a company that does this, because they called me with a tax question. I called them back, and when I was on hold, they said, we're a full-service advisory firm. We take care of everything you need. And I remember asking the advisor, I'm like, am I wrong, or don't you guys just sell annuities? Yeah, we just sell annuities. And don't you just sell one company's annuity? Yeah, we just sell a particular company's annuity. And don't you just sell one of that company's annuities? They have multiple. You sell one annuity from one company, and that's all you do, and you're a full-service advisor. And he's like, yeah, we're full service. And that's correct. We just sell the one annuity from the one company to everybody we talk to. And they literally were selling over 50 to 100 million a year to this. Oh. They did 80 seminars a year. Hmm. That's all they do, is sell this one annuity. Everybody in the room is a nail and they're a hammer. This is the best product ever. I even ask him, do you ever look at other annuities? Oh, no. We go with this one. And I said, I've looked at that one and it doesn't pay out very good. Well, no, it's not really a competitive with, but we've been with them a long time and we trust them. I'm like, oh, So you just don't even want to bother to learn about a new annuity product. That's even too much work. That's too complicated. We're just going to do the same one decade after decade, make a boatload of money, put everybody into the same thing, even though it's not competitive, and it's a flat payout. And wow, I was just like, okay, well, good luck to you. So that can be a problem.
10: Yes, like those one-size-fits-all shirts sometimes that you buy, and they kind of fit, but they really are not designed for you.
9: Oh, you bought those too, Jeff, huh? I bought those. Oh, one size fits all, and we're tall, big guys, you know, bigger guys. We're
10: 6'2"
9: and 200 plus, and well, those things just don't really fit me very often.
10: No, just don't bend over.
9: yeah. Don't reach for anything. Put your arms down, Brian.
10: Don't
9: reach that top shelf.
10: That's right. We don't want to see that. Talking with Brian Evans here, Bedrona Financial and CPAs. Let me talk to the listeners for just a moment here, Brian, to remind you, if your retirement plan feels too simple, or maybe it's too uncertain, this could be a conversation that helps you get some real clarity. It's called the Madrona Analysis. You can get yours at no cost and no obligation right now by calling 833-673-7373. It's 833-673-7373. And those phone lines are open right now. Ryan, what about the opposite side here? People who get too aggressive.
9: Well, yeah, you can be too aggressive depending on your timing. You know, if you go to that annuity sales presentation, they're going to show you the examples, and they're right, where people got too aggressive. It was 1999, or it was 2007, or, you know, there's various market crashes that we've had over the years. And if you're pulling money out, they call it sequence of return risk. If you're pulling money out of a down market, that money's gone. It never gets to recover. And now your base is much lower while you're pulling money out, and you could run out of money. So that's a big problem. So that's why, you know, guaranteed lifetime cash flow annuities can appeal to some people. And like I said before, they're not a bad thing. They're a great thing when you have them in the right percentage in your portfolio. Overloading on stocks. I think a big issue with the stock, you know, long-term stock market's done great. If you stick it out and you have that money allocated, you're getting your income from other sources, that can be a real nice strategy where you can leave your stock market piece alone, leave your growth assets alone. Don't be pulling on them using like the 4% rule, where you're pulling a certain money out every year, even when the markets are down. That can lead to problems. So the ideal situation is where you have your credit funds, your rentals, your private non-traded real estate investment trusts, your guaranteed lifetime annuities, pensions, Social Security, interest from fixed and indexed annuities, all these things providing enough cash flow for you to live on so you can leave your growth investments alone. That's kind of the ideal thing. Then you can ride out any down market. Now, one of the two other issues on overloading on stocks I wanted to mention, one of them is sometimes we overload on a particular stock. And in our area, it might be, okay, I put all my money in. I worked at Boeing. I put my 401k plan into Boeing. And when I retired, I had Boeing. And then their stock dropped from $240 down to $98. You're like, oh no, we're in trouble. Houston, we have a problem. And then it recovered some, and then it dropped again. It recovered and it dropped. And so your retirement plan is basically a daily review on the computer. Am I okay today? All because you're overloading a particular stock. So that can be one issue that people have. The final issue I wanted to bring up on over-reliance on stocks is a lot of people are still convinced they can time the markets, that there should be strategies out there where they would know better than the market as to when to get in, when to get out. Almost invariably, people will sell when they feel poorly about the market, when it's down, and they will buy when they feel good about the market, when it's up. Well, statistically, that is backwards. You're not supposed to buy high and sell low. And that is exactly our emotions force us, you know, our brains to think to sell low and buy high. That is, you know, how our brains operate. And we need to try and do the opposite. It's very hard to do. So if you are timing it, not only are you doing something that I haven't really found any evidence to support, people can consistently time the market. They know next Tuesday the market's going to be bad, but Thursday it's going to be good. No, you don't. You're guessing. And so compound that with our human emotional reaction of selling low and buying high, timing of the market can be a real problem.
10: Brian, let's talk about some of these simple products that people use, and really sometimes that can block tax planning opportunities, can it?
9: Oh, absolutely. There's all kinds of products out there now. As we talk about on this show all the time, there's five things money can do. It can grow, be liquid, it can provide cash flow, it can be secure, and it can do tax savings. One investment can't do all five of those, ever. You can't have high growth and have it be secure, for instance. And so we need to mix and match based on our priorities. Now, a lot of people get nervous about markets. And I just had this conversation with somebody. She was like, oh, markets are terrible. You know, I'm so afraid of the market, and I don't want to be in it. There's too much stuff going on in the world. And I said, well, there's always stuff going on in the world. And, you know, I always remind people when I started public accounting, the Dow was between 1,000 and 2,000, and I wrote a horse to work, I think. And now the Dow is close to 50,000. Well, it didn't get there in a straight line, but boy, is it way up. Way up. I mean, 1,500 to 50,000? That's an enormous increase. Man, shouldn't you put all your money in something like that? Well, in retrospect, maybe I should. But, you know, there's still this thought out there, well, it's gambling, you know. So if you have that thought, then you probably missed out. You know, this is life-changing. You put money into your 401k. I've got clients, had a regular job, put money in their 401k, never made a lot of money, but were putting it in over time. And lo and behold, they retired. They have $1 million, $2 million, $3 million. Put away. Well, someone else doing that but was scared and nervous about the market, they might have one or 200,000 as opposed to one or two or more million because of the compounding rate of return that they did not get because they're playing it safe. They're nervous about the market, so they put it in the CDs or cash or the stable value fund or something like that. And so it's like, wow. Again, one of these terms that sounds good, stable. Stable sounds like a great investment. Value. Oh, stable value. What could be wrong with stable value? What could be wrong with guaranteed lifetime income? These are all great terms in the right percentages. So stable value is fine for liquidity and security. Do you want too much liquidity and security at the expense of growth and cash flow? Probably not. And so I kind of want some growth and cash flow. Those are good terms too. Right. If I put it all into one area, they're too much in one area, I'm giving up another area. And so if you're giving up your growth and cash flow, then your retirement may be not as awesome as you wanted it to be because you were playing it too safe by putting money in cash and CDs.
10: Brian, I want to take a moment here to remind our listeners that if you're hearing the program today and you're thinking my retirement plan might be a little too simple, you basically got two options. First of which is you can call 833-673-7373 and request your Madrona analysis. It is an insightful conversation with one of our advisors to take a look at your income plan, your investments, and your taxes together. 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And as a bonus, you'll get a copy of Brian's book, 7 Steps to a Successful Retirement. 833-673-7373 is the number, and those phone lines are open right now. And as I said, you do have two options. That is option number one. Your second option would be to join Brian Evans in Kirkland for his tax form treasure hunt, the 1040 treasure hunt as he calls it, and he will take a look at your 1040 tax form and show you what might be missing. Again, you can take advantage of that by calling 833-673-7373. This one call and that visit with Brian really could make all the difference. Brian, let's continue this conversation by talking about ignoring tax planning. Now, that is a big mistake.
9: Yeah, that can be a huge mistake. If you're not doing a financial plan, you know, we prepare financial plans for our clients where we look at everything, income, growth, RMDs, tax rates, inflation, mortality, what if scenarios, special, you know, extra spending for vacations or Medicare supplements down the road, very detailed, very actionable plans. I've seen a lot of people come to me and they go, yeah, I was humming along just fine. All of a sudden I've got to take required minimum distributions and that's popping me into the really high tax bracket. What can you do for me, Brian? I'm like, that ship has sailed. I mean, you're 74 years old and you're in this high bracket and I can't really fix that anymore. I needed time. Most tax planning, you need time to do it right. And so, you know, if you get ahead of this, you can look ahead. Now, one of the things I wanted to point out about tax planning I find interesting is I was listening to a CPA CPA just yesterday doing analysis of saying how he does all this tax planning, and he was talking about this great tax saving things, and people listening and go, wow, I'd save all this money, and that sounds great. And I was listening to him going, oh, that's not really a tax savings. It is today at the expense of paying more over the next 5 years in total. So again, I said tax planning is a multi-year process. So even the CPA was missing the whole idea that you want to have your deductions spread out so they're offsetting higher marginal brackets, not do them all at once and put yourself in a low bracket. So I was thinking about that and I go, well, one of the confusing areas of tax planning for somebody that isn't working on this stuff all the time is the different terms. You can have a tax deduction. Something could be tax-free. Something could be a tax credit. Something could be tax deferred. And all four of those are very different. And most people listening go, it kind of sounded the same. You had tax in every one of those. Well, what this person was talking about was a tax deferral. Now, we have to be careful about deferrals. That's not great. I don't have to pay tax today. Super. That's like the experiment with the little kids is, you put an M&M in front of them and you say, I'm going to leave for 10 minutes. If I come back and the M&M's still there, we'll give you a whole package of M&M's. Well, 100% of the time, they come back after 10 minutes and that kid is eating that M&M. That M&M is gone. And so it's like, this is like tax planning this way. Hey, you get a deduction this year. Isn't that great? I'm like, what about the next 10 years? What does that look like? And what does it look like in total? Oh, yeah, well, about that. It's not as good because all you did was defer it. Deferral generally means you're going to pay it back. Okay, well, if I'm going to pay it back, what rate? So you have to now understand what tax rate you're going to pay it back versus what tax bracket you saved it at in the first year. So deferrals can be a little tricky. How about deductions? You know, you say, well, if you give us money, it's tax deductible. Well, is it? I don't itemize my deductions. So yeah, I give $10,000, I pay a $10,000 medical expense or $10,000 charitable donation. How much do I get back from the IRS? Well, that'd be zero if you don't itemize. Oh, so it's tax deductible, but it's not worth anything. That's right. Well, someone else, it might be worth something because they accumulated years worth together and put in a donor advice fund or something. So now tax deduction could give you zero. It could give you something at your marginal bracket. So then you have something called a tax credit. Well, that can be dollar for dollar. But a lot of the new tax credits in the new big beautiful bill, if you make too much, that tax credit is zero. Then there's something called tax-free. Tax-free could be come from a step-up in basis and different things like that. So, you know, we look at all these different terms, so we're, you know, it's already sounding pretty complex. So tax planning, the topic of the show is having too simplified of an investment strategy in retirement. And I'm also throwing in the tax now. Having too simplified analysis of your taxes can be your enemy too, because if you're just buying off on what people are talking about, because I hear a lot of advisors giving tax advice. Financial advisors are not CPAs. They're giving tax advice. Okay, what kind of advice? Is it good? Is it not good? Well, sometimes it's better, not as good as other times from what I've heard, because there's advisors out there promoting everybody move all of their IRA money into Roth conversion so they don't have to pay tax down the road. Terrible strategy. If you're loading up at the highest brackets now, paying all that tax now, it's gone. It's gone to the IRS, so you can have 0% bracket down the road when you could have spread that out and had it all at a lower average annual bracket and kept your money longer. So some of these strategies I hear, I just cringe because I'm like, oh, please stop talking. My tax brain is starting to really hurt right now. I'm listening to these people talk, and I have to pause and turn off webcasts and all that stuff because it's driving me nuts. So understand that ignoring tax planning can also be a problem. But even if you do it, make sure you're doing your tax planning with the right people that understand multi-year tax planning is much better than the single one-off.
10: So, Brian, what's the solution if simple is just too simple for you?
9: Well, I would say that, again, I pick on my industry a lot because I see too much one-size-fits-all formulas. If I'm an annuity salesperson, I'm going to put you all in annuities. If I'm a stock person, I'll put you into 60-40 stock bond split or whatever the case may be. And I won't really do tax planning at a deep level. I didn't ask you for your tax return. I don't have tax software. I don't have CPAs to run the software. These are the things I started the show out with, red, green, yellow money, or the target date fund, or the big Roth conversion to get to zero bracket. Those solutions are simple. They're oversimplified for my taste, but most of our industry is offering it. So I thought it was important to do this show because a one-size-fits-all plan generally can't address the five things money can do. Growth, cash flow, liquidity, tax savings, and security. And so if you're missing out on some of those, and then, you know, we use all six areas of the markets to invest in, cash and cash equivalents, stocks, bonds, insurance company products, real estate, and alternative investments, and it all leads to the seven steps to successful retirement. So yeah, we could simplify it down. I'm sure I could get a lot of business because people like simple. But for those folks listening that made it through my first half of the show today, good for you. And so you probably understand that to get a good result, you can't just, you know, hit the easy button and put it in a simple box. You want a little complexity when that complexity is good for you, your retirement, your legacy, your taxes, and your investments.
10: Brian, once again, great conversation today. I want to remind our listeners that if you're relying on an oversimplified retirement plan, I want you to call 833-673-7373 right now and request your Madrona analysis. 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Those phone lines are open right now. The other thing you can do is call that same number and request your seat at Brian's seminar in Kirkland, Washington, coming up here within the next week or two. And that is going to be his 1040 tax form treasure hunt. You can bring in your 1040 and Brian can show you what you might be missing. So I hate to say this, but it couldn't be simpler to get in touch with us here at Madrona Financial and see what you're missing. 833-673-7373. Brian, time for a break here on Growing Your Wealth. 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
9: I've been talking to a lot of people who are contemplating retirement and they're being offered lump sum payments or an annuity. The annuity can take many different forms. It can be a life only, meaning that they will get checks for the rest of their life. If they live 2 months, get hit by a truck and they could have had a $500,000 lump sum. Well, too bad, so sad. They got two checks and that's it. You're done. It could be a life with a period certain. It could be generally on your own life and maybe 50% to your spouse or 75% or 100%. The more that goes to other people potentially, though, the less money you're going to receive per month. It's just a product that that company is probably buying, an annuity. And so a lot of people want help with that lump sum analysis. Could I do better on my own? Could I have access to that money? Could I have something left over from my heirs if I pass away prematurely? And can I just have a more balanced approach to investing? And generally, I would say a lot of times the answer is yes. Sometimes it's not. Sometimes I'll see a lump sum of, let's say it's $500,000, but they're being offered this huge amount, $40,000 a year instead. I'd say, well, gosh, you're in good shape. You're 60 years old. They're going to give you 8% of that balance. Yeah, take the monthly checks. But if they're not offering you some outstanding payment like that, we can do the analysis and say, you know, lay them next to each other and figure out, does it make sense for you to take that lump sum or that monthly check?
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10: Welcome back to Growing Your Wealth. I'm Jeff Shade alongside Brian Evans, CEO and President of Madrona Financial and CPAs. And in just a moment, Brian and I are going to be discussing how retirement planning changes based on how much you have. But first, I want to invite in Dr. Richard Himmer, one of the partners here at Madrona, to share a few non-financial tips on how to emotionally and mentally prepare for retirement. Richard?
13: Thanks, Jeff. Retirement anxiety is often blamed on money, but having more rarely addresses what's truly lacking. Here's something most folks don't realize until after they retire. Work provided you with much more than a paycheck. Money paid the bills, but work quietly shaped your life. It gave you reason to get up in the morning. It told you where to be, who to interact with, and what success looked like today. It gave your time a shape. And perhaps most importantly, it gave you a sense of identity. When someone asked, "What do you do?" you had an answer. That answer conveyed meaning, purpose, competence, and even a sense of contribution, even if you didn't love every part of your job. Money, on the other hand, was always secondary. It represented proof of effort. For some people, their money was their identity, not what gave their life meaning. In retirement, that relationship shifts if you want it to be successful, if you want it to be fulfilling and satiable. The work goes away, but the money stays. Suddenly, people are caught off guard by this strange feeling. I'm financially secure, but uneasy. That's because work provided things money never can. A built-in sense of usefulness. Daily feedback that you mattered. Social contact that wasn't optional. And a structure that kept your inner world regulated. When work ends, none of those automatically transfer to retirement, and no amount of money can replace them by itself. This is why many retirees say, "I don't know why I feel this way. I should be happy." They confuse losing their role with ingratitude, but psychologically, it's just loss. Your encore years begin when we stop asking money to replace what work once gave us. And instead, use money as a tool to intentionally rebuild identity, purpose, and connection in new ways. Work may be behind you, but usefulness does not have to be. If these concepts mean something to you, I explore them more deeply in my book, Your Encore Years, The Psychology of Retirement, available on Amazon. 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You can also set an appointment with one of our advisors who are versed in this, who can help you figure out your lifestyle, your plan for living, and use your retirement plan to complement it. You see, money can support a life, but meaning gives that life direction.
10: 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Brian, let's dive into our last segment here, how retirement planning changes based on how much you have. I would think that there are some basic principles, Brian, that apply. How would a retirement plan change based on how much you have to work with?
9: Yeah, I thought I would just run through some scenarios here and just kind of talk them through. Obviously, everybody's different. You know, three people could come in three successive appointments with the exact same amount of money, and all three might leave with a different mix. It's just everybody has different priorities. So one of the things I always ask people to do is to prioritize of the five things money can do for you. I know everybody wants all five. They want growth, security, cash flow, liquidity, and tax savings. I already know that. But if I made you put them in order as to which is more important than the others, once we do that, I can start getting a sense, okay, where are we at? Now, some of this I kind of know ahead of time, though. So, for instance, somebody comes in with $500,000, and that is their retirement nest egg. Maybe they have a pension. Maybe they have Social Security. But as we do a plan for that, you know, people need to spend a certain amount to live. So there's that. There's some base expense level for most people that we have to cover. So if you have $500,000, one of the things that would jump out at me for most people, unless you have a really high pension, is that that's going to be certainly helpful. It's better than not having $500,000. But if you have $500,000, you need to maybe play it a little safer. You need to have a little more structure to support the lifestyle you want to live, because there'll be a certain spend that everybody kind of has. Everybody has to buy auto insurance and go to the grocery store and pay for utilities. And there are just some base expenses that we all have. And at $500,000, I'm not going to put somebody into exotic investments that are illiquid long-term, that carry a lot of risk or anything like that. It just doesn't make sense. And so when we do a financial plan for someone like that, there'll be some growth in there, but we'll certainly, you know, very often that person will say, well, cash flow and security are my biggest needs in retirement. And so that's a very common theme with someone with, let's say, $500,000 plus or minus to invest. The other thing about a $500,000 portfolio is that a lot of the stuff I talk about on this show is not available unless you're an accredited investor, meaning you have at least $1 million of investable assets outside of your principal residence. So if you only have $500,000, you don't have $1 million. So I can't put you into a lot of the investments we talk about here. So that by itself might simplify. You know, my last segment on the show was about don't get oversimplified. But certainly if that is your nest egg, then there will be some simplified selections within that so that we can kind of more guarantee an outcome. There'll be enough money coming in to live the life you want to live without taking too much risk. You don't want to lose a bunch of money if you're counting on that money to get you through your successful retirement.
10: So, Brian, the margin for error with $500,000 is really a lot smaller, but let's talk about if someone has only $500,000, but in addition to that, Brian, they've got a pension. Let's say the pension is $4,000 a month. How does that change the scenario?
9: Yeah, that absolutely changes it, because now I've got, you know, the two things that I mentioned that people might want to prioritize. It's security and cash flow. Well, a pension is really good at security and cash flow. So I know it's coming in. That's secure. It doesn't have market risk. I know that it's going to provide a bunch of cash flow. So that on top of the Social Security that you might be receiving, if you had a $4,000 a month pension and each of you had $2,000 a month, say there, that's $8,000 a month, and okay, now we're covering most people's basic needs for utilities and groceries and property taxes and auto insurance and Medicare supplement, all that kind of stuff. That probably covers a lot of your needs. So now, in addition to that, you say, okay, in this scenario, there's another $500,000 to invest. Okay, well, maybe instead of $8,000 a month, we want to get it to $10,000, and so we put in some investments. Maybe it is an annuity that pays a guaranteed life cash flow. Maybe it's private non-traded real estate investment trusts, infrastructure funds. Maybe it's private credit funds, things that produce cash flow. And so get that cash flow to where you want to be. You still have other investments you can put in, markets and other growth investments and so forth like that. And you don't really have to touch them, as we talked about in the last segment. So that's a whole different scenario. Again, there's a lot of investments I can't put somebody into because they have to be accredited. Some of these investments I just mentioned, you don't need to be accredited, but you have to have a certain amount. And so everyone's a little bit different. And so we would look at that person a little differently than the person that didn't have the pension because of that extra, in your example, $4,000 a month coming in, which provided a lot of security and cash flow that the first example did not have.
10: Okay, Brian, let's kick it up a notch here just a little bit. Let's say you had $2 million in retirement versus $500,000. How does that situation change?
9: Yeah, now it's getting more interesting from a financial advisor standpoint. And, you know, depending on how much you spend, everybody's different. Some people, $2 million is plenty. Some people, it's not even close to enough because they spend more. So I can't say until I talk to you and kind of you've gone through your expenses as to what that looks like. But that solid nest egg, like $2 million, does provide a lot more flexibility. Now I have access to almost everything that I talk about on my show because you're an accredited investor. I have full access to many of the funds. There's a few things that we occasionally invest in. You have to be a qualified investor at $5 million of investable assets. But most of the stuff, it's a $1 million cutoff. And I'm talking about private credit funds. We have private equity, private infrastructure funds, real estate investment trusts, Delaware statutory trusts, structured notes, buffered ETFs, those kinds of things we can put people into. In addition to the standard stock investments that we do, we use exchange traded funds primarily for that. So now, you know, there might be an annuity component there or a permanent life insurance component too in all of this. So now we're starting to pull out some of the extra tools in our toolbox with the $2 million dollar scenario. So generally, we can take a little bit more risk with that because, again, there'll be some money that we allocate to provide the cash flow you need to live the life you want to live so that we can leave other money alone. Now, if you have enough cash flow to cover your expenses and inflation and everything, or potential long-term care coverage or stuff like that down the road, then we could take a little bit more risk. There are certain investment classes that you can get into, and I don't mind taking individually risky categories a little bit more as long as I have the diversity built into that. You can lower risk with higher risk investments by having them be diverse, meaning they're not going to be moving in unison with each other. We call it correlation. They're not correlated. So when you think about correlation, you know, you buy the S&P 500, you think, well, I got 500 companies, I'm diverse. Well, yes and no. You're still in the stock market, and generally in the market's way up, most of those companies are way up. And when the market's way down, most of those companies are way down. And so they kind of move together. They're like, you know, the fish in the sea and they all kind of group together. They move together. You can kind of picture that. There'll be some that don't, but a lot of them move in unison. You want something that's moving differently than the rest of your investments to have a really diversified portfolio. And so that's where we can get a little more interesting with how we construct a portfolio. We do a lot of that for the $2 to $5 million group of people. They want that extra diversity they can't get from an annuity or 60-40 stock bond split or a target date fund or all these other things that they're being presented, and they hear about all these interesting areas to invest in and they want to explore them. Now, I'm not going to be on here and tell you you need to have all these different areas because each one needs to be analyzed based on its own merits and whether it's something that fits for you. But I'm really pleased though when I do an annual review and I pull up somebody's stuff and I see, oh, okay, we didn't do bonds really, but we did an adequate amount in the stock market. It's way up. They're getting good cash flow. They got some safe money that did well. They got the real estate, the credit funds, all these different things, structured notes. And so we had a nice blend of cash flow, security, growth, liquidity, and tax savings, you know, DSTs on the account. It makes me feel good because I know that's going to be a great meeting because my clients, you know, they'll say, but I just don't really think about this stuff because when the markets were down, I didn't really sense that mine was because of the diversity. When they were up, seems like I was doing good. And, you know, so we achieve our goals, I guess I could say. So that's a great area to be in, that plus or minus $2 million area, simply for the main reason on my end, it affords access to investment categories that are only allowed for accredited investors.
10: Brian, I want to take just a moment here to talk to our listeners. You're hearing the program today. You're not sure you're in the right investments for the amount of money that you have. You're looking to discover the things that you didn't know. You're looking for a hands-on analysis. Well, we're offering it for you right now. It's called the Madrona Analysis, and it's an insightful conversation to find some things that might need to be adjusted for you. To get yours, call 833-673-7373. Phone lines are open right now, no cost and no obligation for this. It's 833-673-7373. And also, I want to remind you that if you're concerned about taxes now or in the future, you're invited to come and meet Brian Evans in person in Kirkland at the 1040 Tax Workshop. And again, you can attend that by calling 833-673-7373. Brian's actually going to take a look at your tax form and help you find some opportunities there that you didn't know existed. Again, no cost, no obligation. 833-673-7373. And by the way, the phone lines are open right now for you to make that call. Brian, how do different instruments affect your tax planning?
9: Yeah, you know, when I think about that question, and you can look at an investment and it could say XYZ stock, Microsoft, Nvidia, whatever, and it might have a big number. And okay, it is what it is. And you look at the investment. Well, what do I see when I see that number? Well, I'm looking for something else. I can see what it's worth. I can look that up. But what's its cost basis and what's its taxation going to be when it's sold? Now I could be looking at the same number and I'll look and say, oh, wait, that's in an IRA. Its cost basis is zero. That's going to be subject to required minimum distributions someday. I'm going to make that liquid, or maybe you have a lot of stocks. They're really good stocks. They've gone way up in value, but they have no cost basis. Another person might have the same stocks. Now look at that and go, oh, but you just bought these 11 months ago. If we sell them and spread out the proceeds into other investments, you're going to pay it at your highest short-term capital gains rate. Probably not a good idea because this year you got a big bonus and you're in a high bracket. Or maybe you've held them more than a year and you're going to pay at the capital gains rate. But what if you sold a whole bunch of gains and you're in the state of Washington and now you're paying the Washington capital gains rate on top of that because of how much you sold? And finally, I might be looking at this for an older person and they have big gains. And I'm thinking about, well, if you're not going to use these, you're going to leave them to your spouse or heirs, then don't you want to have them be tax-free? So here is an example where I could be looking at the same group of stocks and come up with a whole bunch of different scenarios based upon cost basis, plans ahead, zero tax bracket, max tax bracket with capital gains federally with extra Medicare surcharge and the state of Washington tax. I could be short-term gains at a high ordinary bracket. I could have a low bracket. Sometimes I could sell some stocks at the zero bracket depending on your tax return. So that's just an example, Jeff, where I took a simple question of yours and I made it really complex. I'm really good at that sometimes.
14: Great.
9: But, you know, I can look at the same numbers for five different individuals and have five different tax outcomes or plans for that money.
14: Brian, earlier we talked about if you had $500,000, what the plan might be, and then $2 million. I want to bump that up a little bit. For those people listening, let's say that they've got $10 million. How does that conversation shift even more?
9: Yeah, immediately my brain went to estate tax planning because I know that there's many people don't have updated wills or living trusts. And when they don't, they're volunteering many, many hundreds of thousands of dollars automatically to the state of Washington if you're in the state of Washington with that $10 million estate someday because we only have a $3 million exemption. Now, if you have a properly executed will or living trust, you can turn that $3 million to $6 million. If you have kids, then, you know, you say, okay, I want to leave some money to my kids, but my kids are doing well. They're doing well on their own, and I don't feel the need to leave my two kids, say, $10 million when I pass away because I have some charities that are important to me. Okay, now I got some charitable planning that I probably didn't do with the $500,000 client that we were talking about earlier. So now charity, you know, should we be doing a donor advised fund, bunching up deductions in a given year? If you're 70 and a half, should we do QCDs, qualified charitable donations directly from IRA type funds so that nobody pays a tax on them? Should we be donating a appreciated stock to the charities we want? And finally, if it is part of your plan, there, you know, you could have a plan where, okay, I'm worth $10 million. I'm going to leave my kids some money, but I want to leave a bunch of charity, and I don't want to pay a whole bunch of Washington estate tax. Is there any way to do all of that? And I'd say, well, yes, there is. You literally could do this. You could say maybe your estate, let's say a single person, just to make it simple here, had a $5 million estate, and we know $3 million, anything over that gets taxed in the state of Washington when they pass away. In their will, they might say, I'm going to leave three up to the state exemption amount, $3 million to my kids, and anything over that, I'm giving to charity. Well, if it's part of the will, then that's not considered part of your estate for the state of Washington estate tax. And so now you've been able to leave a bunch of money to your kids, a bunch of money to your charity, and you didn't leave a bunch of money to taxes. These are some of the things that just kind of pop in my head, as you mentioned, Jeff, a $10 million net worth, not to mention the planning. So now we have a qualified investor. Now everything, all my private equity funds, everything I have in my arsenal is here. If we do have an estate tax liability projected, we might be looking at life insurance. We might be looking at life insurance outside of your estate in an irrevocable life insurance trust. So people with that kind of money, often they don't want to leave it all to their kids. So again, there might be other people or entities that they want to give to. Some people want to see their charitable intent while they're alive, and so we do some charitable planning around that. Some people, it's more of a legacy thing, so when they pass, or maybe a combination of that. So as I think about how I approach that meeting a little differently, hopefully that gave people a little bit of color as to kind of where our mind would go when we're doing investment planning, but certainly the tax returns. It just is. is. Somebody with $10 million has a lot more treasures, you know, doing my tax return treasure hunt coming up. They have a lot more treasures probably than somebody that has a pretty simple tax return, you know, Schedule A and Schedule B only. They don't have businesses or rentals and all this other stuff. Often, people with $10 million have stock options, they have businesses, they have rentals, they have maybe trusts and LLCs at pass-throughs and all this other stuff. So that's where the tax planning becomes super important because they're also probably in a higher bracket. And so it's really important to get that right, not to mention the estate taxes, especially in the state of Washington, where we have a very low threshold and the highest tax brackets in the nation.
10: Great information, Brian. You know, a lot of people don't realize that taxes may be one of the biggest expenses that they face in retirement. If you're sitting on a large 401k, an IRA, or maybe an investment portfolio, and you're not sure what your tax bill could look like later, now's the time to get some answers. Call 833-673-7373 and request to attend Brian's 1040 Tax Treasure Hunt in Kirkland. It's a chance to meet Brian Evans live. Bring your tax form. Brian will take a look at that and see if he can find some opportunities. 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If you can't attend the workshop, again, 833-673-7373 and request your Madrona analysis to talk about taxes and anything else that applies to your portfolio. 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Okay, Brian, you were talking about $10 million. What if I had $5 million, but it was all in a 401k, concentrated into that 401k?
9: Well, first, I'd congratulate you on being a really good investor because to get $5 million in a 401k is really difficult to do given the limitations on how much we can put in there. So first thing that jumps out at me is you've probably been putting money in for a long time and you probably put it all into your Microsoft stock or something like that. So that's the first thing. Congratulations. You have $5 million in a 401k plan. That's great. The not great part is potentially when you turn a certain age, you're going to have a big required minimum distribution and it's going to pop you into a high bracket permanently the rest of your life. So this is kind of a layup for a good tax planner. When we see a high 401k qualified account balances like this and somebody has, you know, maybe they're in their early mid 60s, whatever, we've got time. So we've got time to do a multi-year tax planning to say, all right, rather than wait and have it all paid at a really high bracket, that we want to maybe move money over the years. We want to either take money out to live on and pay the tax at a lower bracket, overall bracket, combined with other stuff in your portfolio. It's very rare I have somebody come to me and say, I've got a $5 million portfolio, 100% of it's in a 401k plan, I have no other assets. You know, that doesn't happen. So we want to look at your other assets, how they interplay there, run actual tax projections every year, and max out the low brackets. Now, one of the hard parts of doing this is that we do not know. Now, I can tell you, I do not know what the tax bracket is going to be, the highest bracket in 10 years. I don't know if we'll have, you know, progressives in office, Democrats, Republicans, all one, split. I don't know changes in the tax law that's going to happen. I know that there is a big push, especially in the state of Washington, to jack up tax rates across the board. I'm reading about new taxes every single day, it seems like, whether it's increases in B&O tax, new payroll tax, taxes, new income taxes, the capital gains tax, the highest estate tax in the country. I mean, it's going to be there. So part of this tax planning has to interpret what we think future tax rates are going to be as part of that too. So we want to be aggressive with that and not just, we'll let it work out. Well, what if you took this in this example, you said $5 million in a 401k. And I was, well, I'm not going to touch it. I'll just let the RMDs take care of themselves. Well, what if we went to the tax brackets that were around in the 70s. In the 70s, they were in the 70s. It was 70% marginal bracket. And in the 50s and 60s, we saw the 90% marginal bracket. It's been as high as 94%. Are we going to get back to that? I don't know. Are we going to probably be higher than what we are today? Yeah, I think so. So be proactive. That's all I'm saying. If somebody came to me with that, I would say, I want to be proactive. And we'd have a discussion about that and look at all the moving parts in their portfolio. Because, again, we're probably talking about more than just a big 401k balance in this example. And then chart out a path to reduce their overall income taxes over the next multi-year cycle and coordinate their different investments to take into account the cash flow they need and security they need to live the life they want to live.
10: Brian, what if you had $5 million and it was all in real estate?
9: Then I would suggest you come to one of my DST seminars where we would talk about 1031 exchanges into passive real estate so you can retire from being a landlord, still be in diversified real estate, and replace the majority or all of your cash flow that you're currently getting from your rentals. Because everybody who's a landlord eventually needs to retire, even if they don't want to. Either their health or their mortality will force that retirement plan. So come see my DST or go online and look at my DST resource. So, gosh, we're running out of time, Jeff. I'm just kind of getting into this. But I think the point was that depending on everybody's not in a cookie cutter mill here. When somebody comes to us, whatever their situation is, we're going to do a custom view of this. We're going to

0: you got 40 million. Great. I've got a, it's more of a puzzle to me to solve. And that's why we love what we're doing here. So I'm glad we were able to do this segment and kind of come away with maybe some of the thought processes that go into a customized financial plan.
1: Well, Brian, as always, you brought the wisdom today. 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Once again, the number 833-673-7373, and the phone lines are open. 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Well, Brian, we're out of time for this week. Boy, it really does go quickly when we talk about things such as what we've talked about today. So for Brian, I'm Jeff Shade. Have a great day. We'll talk to you again next week right here with another edition of Growing Your Wealth.
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0: as a Category 1 storm. The National Hurricane Center says Lala is packing maximum sustained winds of 75 miles an hour after strengthening today. It's about 65 miles southeast of South Point, Hawaii, and moving to the west at less than 10 miles per hour. A hurricane warning is in effect for Hawaii County, with the storm expected to dump up to 2 feet of rain in some areas. Experts warn that the underground chambers that hold the U.S. strategic oil reserves could get damaged by the rapid release of stockpiles in response to the Iran war. The experts say damage to the chambers would make it difficult to respond to further energy emergencies. The oil in the Strategic Petroleum Reserve is stored in 60 salt caverns thousands of feet underground at four major sites along the Gulf Coast in Louisiana and Texas. Energy Department officials told the Government Accountability Office that they're holding the SPR infrastructure together with Band-Aids and that it is uncertain how long they will hold. The Food and Drug Administration has upgraded an egg recall to the highest risk level. Details from Lisa Carton.
1: The FDA declared it a Class 1 recall on Wednesday, citing the possibility that consuming the eggs could cause serious health consequences or death. According to the latest update, nearly 98 people have been sickened across 17 states, with 26 hospitalizations. No deaths have been reported. The recalled products were sold under several brands, including Kroger, Brookshire's, Country Morning, Simple Truth, and Sunups, as well as various bulk grade A and grade AA eggs.
0: Health officials from California cautioned the dangers of getting breast milk outside of vetted channels after several infants were possibly exposed to HIV from donor milk. Officials from the Santa Clara Public Health Department said it's unclear if infants actually drank the milk, which was obtained from a social media donation. The department said all tested negative for HIV. I'm Rob Martier.
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0: With a bit of a smirk, President Trump says he'll soon declare the Strait of Hormuz as a territory of the United States. Speaking in New York Friday, Trump claimed that Iran has been decimated in its war with the U.S. He also addressed high gas prices in the U.S. and said the cost is necessary if it means Iran won't have a nuclear weapon. Trump added that he will never apologize for the rising price of gas because he believes he did the right thing. California landlords may have new restrictions on how much they can raise rent. Dina Kodiak has more.
6: Landlords can only raise rent by a maximum of 5% plus inflation or 10%, whichever is less, within a 12-month period. The statewide limit started on August 1st and will last until July 31st of next year. Some types of housing are exempt from the rules, including buildings less than 15 years old, duplexes where the owner lives in one unit, and single-family homes or condos. I'm Dina Kodiak.
0: The Army is grounding all Apache helicopter flights following last week's fatal Apache helicopter crash north of Austin, Texas. Two soldiers died in the crash and have been identified as Chief Warrant Officer 2 Deontay T. Huey and Warrant Officer Seth L. Olmsted of Fort Hood. The crash also triggered a small wildfire north of Houston. Alex Cooper, host of the popular podcast Call Her Daddy, will end her unwell beverage business. Jennifer Kuiper with more.
7: That's according to a report from Bloomberg, which says Cooper's Unwell Beverage Company will cease operations following the sale of Halloween-themed beverages this fall. The brand started with a line of electrolyte-focused drinks called Unwell Hydration before expanding to Unwell Protein, Unwell Energy, and Unwell Focus. The 31-year-old podcast host founded the Unwell Beverage Company in 2025. I'm Jennifer Kuiper.
0: Spider-Man is still on top at the box office this weekend. Spider-Man: Brand New Day is expected to make another $65 million in its third weekend for a total of $780 million.
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12: Jamie Markley, David Van Camp, and Scott Robbins.
13: We just become best friends.
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16: All right, let's do it. The Markley, Van Camp, and Robbins Show. Jamie Markley, David Van Camp, Scott Robbins. Let me get this straight. One of the things we learned over the weekend, all this woke stuff from 5-6 years ago, that was just woke crazy.
17: Oh, yeah.
16: We're beyond that now.
17: Yeah, we're gonna laugh it off now.
16: This is woke 2.0 now? Apparently.
17: Yeah.
16: Because the beginning of woke was a little ridiculous.
17: Mm-hmm.
16: AOC is going to explain, Scott.
18: I was
16: going to
18: say, I need to hear this.
17: Well, yeah, so this is Socialist Representative Alexandria Ocasio-Cortez talking about another big primary tomorrow in Wisconsin with Socialist Francesca Hong apparently likely to win. She's a big supporter of abolishing prisons, defunding police, but is trying to moderate that now because she now doesn't believe things that she believed 5 minutes ago, or at least that's what she says. So AOC was on ABC with John Carl, who asked about the nutty policies that AOC and others have advocated for.
16: Yeah, good question.
19: These races ultimately are local, and all politics are local. My understanding is that Francesca Hong has made clear her present stances to her electorate.
20: Yeah, she's moved away from a lot
19: right,
20: of that.
19: Right, she's moved away from it. And I have a local city councilman that has this... saying woke one was crazy.
20: Woke one was crazy. Okay, that's
19: and,
20: true.
19: And I think that what's important is that we have to assess what
20: was it. I mean, did the movement?
16: Hold on a second.
17: Yeah.
16: What parts of woke one? Because parts of woke one are still in existence.
17: Well, yes.
16: Well, so what exactly are you talking about?
17: Well, and also, yeah, if you're talking explicitly about things like defund the police, reimagining law enforcement, that's not something you get to just laugh off now. Because people died.
16: Freaking right they did.
17: As a result of this.
16: In multiple cities.
17: Yeah, that's not a, ha, ha, ha, ha, oh yeah, we got a little nutty there, didn't we?
16: Yeah, politically speaking. Okay, go on.
19: What
20: was it? I mean, did the movement go too far with some of those positions? I mean, you briefly supported the idea of defunding the police.
19: Well, you know, I think that during this time and especially during COVID, there was a huge opening of the Overton window. We were shut down. There was some of the highest unemployment rates that we have seen because of those shutdowns.
20: Yeah.
19: And I think that the doors were really open in trying to entertain any and every policy that was going to get us to a better place. And I actually think that the discussions that were had in that time were quite fruitful.
17: No, they weren't.
16: No, three jamokes on the radio could figure out common sense things like shutting down schools, bad idea.
17: Yeah.
16: The masking didn't make sense, especially for a 2-year-old.
17: Mm-hmm.
16: And defunding the police is absolutely insane.
17: Yes, it is. And letting people riot without challenge or pushback is also insane.
16: Correct.
17: And gets people hurt, ruins lives. And I get so pissed off when I hear her and John Carl. Yeah, it was a little nutty there. No, because all I think about are the two women that we highlighted at the time, like this lady in West Philly in 2020 under woke one. Yeah, it was crazy.
8: Oh, this woman in Philly, this was just sad.
11: We're watching what we put together fall apart in a matter of minutes. We need some security on this land now, not tomorrow, not later, but I need you to get somebody down here to protect it so they won't go back in it.
17: Yeah. It was kind of crazy, woke one.
8: Yeah. When we were saying fiery but mostly peaceful, yeah. And BLM forever, and yeah, we know that there was a crazy amount of looting going on, but it was a good time, though. Fruitful conversations.
17: Fruitful conversations. Let's hear from the lady in Minneapolis in 2020.
8: Oh, we go to Minneapolis now, okay.
13: How was last night?
14: Scary.
8: Oh, gosh.
14: I live in the high-rise right back here, and I seen them as they came down Lake Street. But then they turned and started coming over here, and I'm sitting up looking in my out my window. And they went straight to Office Max, the dollar store, and every store over here that I go to. I have nowhere to go now. I have no way to get there because the buses aren't running. These people did this for no reason. It's not gonna bring George back here. George is in a better place than we are. And last night, I'm going to be honest, I wish I was where George was, because this is ridiculous. These people are tearing up our livelihood. This is the only place I could go to shop. And now I don't have anywhere to go. I don't have anywhere to get there.
8: Yeah, fruitful conversations during that time.
17: Let's laugh it up. I mean, hasn't that lady with her privilege ever heard that a riot is the language of the unheard?
8: That's right. That was used at that time.
15: God, that's sad.
17: Yes, it's terrible.
15: That mentally took me right back there, and I feel so terrible. I hope things turned out okay for her. I really do. God, that's terrible. Woke one. Shut up.
8: Oh, yeah.
15: Just sit down with your woke anything.
8: People were trying to board up, you know, storehouse fronts saying, BLM, we support.
17: Yes.
8: Please, we love black people. Please don't loot our place.
17: Well, or like black-owned business was scrawled across the front.
8: Yes.
17: Like, it's
15: like that was like, going to stop
17: like
15: them.
17: Like the blood of the lamb on Passover.
8: Yeah. Exactly.
15: Yes. I thought the same thing. Yep.
8: That's exactly it.
15: You know, and the thing is, not only that, but it was the intimidation aspect of the whole thing. I mean, people were afraid to go shopping at a store they frequented their entire life because there were a bunch of people stirring around in the parking lot.
8: Well, yes.
15: You know, and this crap was just put up with.
8: Yeah, intimidation. And you, if you're driving a car, just trying to get to work, you can't go through here.
15: We control this street now.
8: Right.
15: Are you kidding me?
17: And if you even dared to say what AOC just said, woke one was a little crazy. If you dared to say that at the time, you were a Nazi. You were a fascist. You were a white supremacist who wanted to kill black people. Screw AOC.
8: Oh, yeah.
17: Laughing about this now.
8: And you're supposed to be our leaders during this time.
17: Mm-hmm.
8: You already failed once. You don't get to fail again. Except for the nutty people that vote for you. I don't understand it.
15: I think there's such a short memory with a lot of people that this kind of stuff, because we're seeing it. I mean, they forgot all about what happened. I mean, they're going to have a socialist run everywhere now.
8: Oh, yeah.
15: And winning a lot of times. So, you know.
8: So, woke one was crazy, but let's see. What else came out of woke? Oh, if you identify as the opposite sex just because you say it, it's so.
15: Yeah.
8: And the big topic of conversation now is the WNBA.
15: Yes. Mm-hmm. This makes my day, by the way.
8: Enes Kanter-Freedom.
15: Yes.
8: Says, hey, I'm eligible now. I'm serious about this. Feel like, hey, he's just pretending. Yeah. Well,
15: he's not alone.
8: This isn't everybody that's going down that road, really.
17: They're very transphobic, actually. I, for one, think that Enes Kanter-Freedom is just a gorgeous, brave woman.
8: Well, and also Royce White, former first round draft pick.
17: He got his first wig,
8: and he's feeling feminine.
17: Yeah.
8: Griff Jenkins was interviewing him on Fox. He didn't even know White quite what to say, really.
13: Right now, I'm just having a blast in my feminine era. I never thought that I was a woman. You know, I've always trusted the science. I thought I was a man my entire life. But, you know, after further review, a strong look at my personal preferences, it would appear that I am indeed sometimes identifying as a transgender woman. And I think it's only fair I get a chance to play with some of my queens here in the twilight of my career, my athletic prime.
8: Yes,
18: absolutely. You go, girl.
8: Scotty Robbins, you've been wishing for this for a while.
21: I have, man. I called for it a long time ago, and I said, "What's going to happen when this does happen? It would eventually is going to happen. You just had a feeling it would. You know, if for no other reason, they're making a point.
18: Well, they've got an all hands on deck meeting at the league.
21: Yeah, and what are they going
18: to
21: do?
18: To decide who the woman is.
21: Right? Exactly. Right.
8: Because what we were talking about this off air, what do you got to do? You got to figure out who's telling the truth and who's not.
21: Yeah, and how do you do that?
8: Like, hey, these guys are just acting. What about the one over in France?
21: Yes.
8: Who's dominating the league?
21: Yes.
8: And scoring and rebounds. Yes. And if you've seen the video clips, it is insane.
21: It is an eligible to play in the WNBA as well.
8: Yes.
21: Yeah.
8: So what? That person then could play in the WNBA because you think that they're sincere, that they think they're a woman,
21: yeah.
8: And these guys are just playing?
21: Yeah, how do you take this sincerity test?
8: Yeah, right.
21: Like, do you have Bette Midler CDs in your car? Okay, well.
8: And then there was more controversy over the weekend. Sophie Cunningham fouled hard, flagrant, and John A. Carrington got kicked out of the game. She's a dirty player.
21: Should have been kicked out of the game.
8: They hit her across the head in a breakaway layup. Man.
21: Yeah.
8: And then she goes, what? Into the locker room and talks about white privilege,
21: yeah.
8: Because she got kicked out of the game.
18: Yeah, the tackle that she had against Sophie Cunningham, that's not even a legal tackle in the NFL.
8: No. It was a clothesline.
21: Horse collar.
8: Yeah, right across the head.
21: Yep.
8: And the thing, it was so disgusting. After the game, the Fever coach, she doesn't have her players' backs at all.
21: No, she's terrible too.
8: Well, Johnny, she's a competitor. She's not going to let any free layup. I don't think it was intentional or targeted.
21: How can you see that?
8: Are you joking
21: right,
8: me?
21: Right, exactly.
8: Yeah, and Sophie Cunningham wasn't having it either. Said, yeah, it's intentional. I mean, I think when people play the Fever, we're nationally televised. There's a lot of eyes on us, and people just want attention, and that's her just trying to get attention. Clearly, I think it was unnecessary. Never spoken to her, have no beef with her, but I guess she just has some pent-up stuff, so get your bleep off. That's fine, I can take it. And she got right back up.
21: Yep.
8: She's not going to stay down. So, yeah, that's... And then there was a funny WNBA joke, David.
18: Oh, yeah, well, this guy, David Burge, Iowa Hawk blog on X, he's a big Iowa sports fan, loves Caitlin Clark, and he's had it with the WNBA because they're going after her, in spite of making the league relevant, actually. Oh, in spite of her, yeah, doing that. Another account on X, Heavens FX, turned one of his Twitter rants into an AI-generated 60 Minutes commentary.
8: Oh, wow. I haven't heard this. Have you seen it?
18: Nope.
8: Okay, roll it.
22: This is not a women's sports league. It's a joyless, angry, violent, race-obsessed, nonstop 2T18 Oberlin struggle session filled with entitled lunatics unable to survive without someone else picking up the bill. They whine when they don't get attention and whine 10 times harder when they do. They whine hardest about the problematic new fans who quadrupled their pay, tripled their TV audiences, increased franchise valuations by 10 times, got them charter jets, and stayed off their inevitable bankruptcy for 10 years or so.
8: By the way, does this give you 60 Minutes vibes or classic Paul Harvey
21: classic
8: vibes?
21: Classic Paul Harvey.
8: Me too.
21: When it started, I'm like, where did he find this?
8: All right, there's more.
22: I sincerely hope they achieve their dream of exercising themselves of CC and all those dreaded new fans and return to their beloved Paradise Lost of half-empty 1,000-seat high school gyms attended by girl fight fetishists with giveaway tickets printed on Subway sandwich receipts.
8: Good day. It's also Mashup Monday.
18: Yes, it is.
21: I love that.
8: That was great.
21: Oh, my gosh.
8: What do we have for Mashup Monday?
18: Well, we've got an interesting one here from Wax Audio, the Final Countdown versus Smells Like Teen Spirit.
8: Oh, never heard it. Let's do it.

0: All right.
1: Sorry to the affiliates, we ran over just a little bit. You couldn't stop that.
0: No, you can't.
1: You can't even hope to contain it. The five stories we're watching today, and much more straight ahead.

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16: Number five. Former NBA player Enes Kanter-Freedom has officially declared for the 2027 WNBA draft, sending a formal letter to the league's office. In his announcement video, he was wearing a shirt that read, "Invest in women, pay women, hire women." The league is apparently meeting now to come up with a definition for woman.
17: Hilarious. Yeah, dang it. I can't wait to hear the definition once it comes.
18: I bet it's going to be what you would call McGurkin.
17: Yeah. Oh, I'm sure it'll be full of McGurkin. It'll be some sort of test when they're 5 years old, and there'll be some nonsense wrapped up in it. Yeah, it's going to be fun, though.
16: Number four, Todd Blanche officially confirmed as the U.S. Attorney General. Number three, French authorities have arrested 420 people, including 166 minors, who are accused of setting those fires amid the country's worst wildfire season since World War II.
17: 420 people?
16: Yeah.
18: Why would they do that?
16: Well, they say intentional or unintentional. So, you know, outdoor encampments among migrants, things like that. Mm-hmm. Or just good old-fashioned jihadi. I don't know. Number two, Make D.C. Safe and Beautiful Task Force. That's a thing, and it's going to be marking its first anniversary tomorrow after making more than 16,000 arrests since it launched. And then number one, per the Wall Street Journal, President Trump is talking about winding down the war with Iran to get the Strait of Hormuz open without securing any sort of firm nuclear deal.
18: Yeah. Okay. Did you see J.D. Vance over the weekend saying, "We're in the middle of this"?
17: Mm-hmm. Yeah.
18: Like, nobody wants to hear that.
16: Yeah.
18: And you can say whatever you want at this point, but it has not been good, the messaging from the beginning to where we are now.
17: Which is unusual, considering.
18: Yeah.
17: You know, I mean.
18: Yeah.
17: Well, I heard him say that, too, and I'm like, well, man, that's a bad message for midterms.
18: Oh, yeah.
19: Scott!
17: Well, it is. Yeah. Talk to your guy. Set him down. Look, dude, don't say that.
16: 4 to 6 weeks.
18: I know, man.
17: I know, dude.
18: That's why I know. In the beginning, I said I thought it would be done. And then it was, you know, we talked about this the other day. I'm like, yeah, by Memorial Day. Well, certainly by the 4th of July.
16: Yeah.
18: Big 250. Yes. And it's like, man, the messaging has been, there's no other way to say it. It's been really bad.
19: James!
18: I'm here to help, not to hurt.
17: Yeah,
18: well, but people talk about it all the time. If you don't think Republicans are talking about that all the time, you're not talking to people.
17: No, they are.
16: Oh, yes. I got a couple of guys that I know who are all about it when it started.
18: Yes.
16: And then they've been like, what are we doing here? To the point where, I mean, there are guys, at least one of them that I know, one of the biggest MAGA dudes I know. It's like, this is embarrassing.
18: Well, one of the problems has been like, oh, we're going to hit them so hard. And then all of a sudden,
16: you're,
18: well, they're hurting financially so bad, we're just going to just let this sort of roll out.
17: Mm-hmm. Which are, by the way. Yeah.
18: There's been that sort of back and forth for a long time.
17: Well, if the Democrats weren't running all these loony candidates, I'd be more concerned.
18: Yeah. Yeah, they're helping the Republicans.
17: They are.
18: There's
17: no
18: doubt about that.
17: And all these nut jobs that are, you know, running and winning the primaries.
18: A clip of one of them we'll get to. And then the back and forth with Margaret Brennan, CBS, and Jay Bhattacharya. This was crazy about COVID all coming up.

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0: The Markley, Van Camp, and Robbins Show. Thanks so much for being here. I'm Jamie Markley, the Gen Xer. David Van Camp is the millennial and the sexy boomer in the Foo Fighters t-shirt. Scott Robbins,
1: yes,
0: we'll explain that later.
1: Yeah.
0: Got to get to this nut saying, yeah, tax the hell out of millionaires and we'll just figure it all out later.
2: Yeah, the Democratic Socialists of America are having a big moment right now, winning Democrat primaries all over the place. And as their brand grows, they're showing everyone how actually dumb they really are. They speak aspirationally, for sure. Mm-hmm. And they have convinced a lot of dopes, especially in higher education, that they know what they're doing. But, man, the nuts and bolts are just not there. DSA co-chair Megan Romer did an interview with David Remnick from The New Yorker and tried to explain their tax the rich plan.
0: Okay.
3: But we do believe in taxing the hell out of millionaires. Yeah, absolutely.
4: Well, what is taxing the hell out of? I mean...
3: Yeah, you know, I don't have like a solid,
4: but shouldn't you? I mean, if you're the co-chair, of the DSA, shouldn't you be more specific than just taxing the hell out of something? What exactly do you mean?
3: So again, it's democracy, right? And we have to look at what we need to spend and what we need. We don't want to depend on the existence of millionaires because that means people are still getting exploited. So, mm-hmm. we need to look at what we need to pay for in the interim, what sort of tax base we need for that to happen, and then, and build from there.
0: No, this is like middle school or high school.
1: No, yes.
0: A bunch of kids with ideas. Then you ask them, okay, how is that exactly going to work? Mm-hmm. And there's no good answer.
1: Yeah.
0: That's what it reminds me of.
5: We'll figure it out later.
2: Because those are the kind of things that sound intelligent or lofty, yes, or ideal in the safety of a faculty lounge. But the real world actually asks questions like, how? How do you do this? For what purpose do you do this?
0: Yeah. And in the end, what is it? It's a bunch of younger people that are overeducated and underemployed.
2: Yes.
0: They're not making much money because the degrees they have don't mean a whole lot.
5: I thought they were safe if they were just millionaires. I thought sandwiches wanted to do billionaires and trillionaires.
0: Well, that's because he is a millionaire.
5: Okay.
0: It used to be a million. Millionaire is a billionaire. Yeah. But then he is a millionaire, so it's just billionaire.
5: Yeah. Okay. Just checking because, you know, a lot of those guys are.
0: Okay. And, you know, the dude from The New Yorker is on the left.
2: Yes, he is.
0: And he's like this voice of reason. Like, this is the funniest part of this whole thing.
4: What is taxing the hell out of them mean?
0: What does it mean?
3: Yeah, you know, I don't have like a solid,
0: I don't have a solid.
2: Yeah, but shouldn't you?
0: There's got to be a coherent plan. You're the co-chair of this political party.
5: But that excites the minions when they hear that.
0: Oh, it's great.
5: Tax the millionaires.
0: Well, it sounds good, and then I get free stuff. Yay!
5: Yeah, but
0: how does it work?
5: Again, nothing is free, man.
0: That's when somebody's being an adult really is a challenge, huh?
5: Golly.
0: Man, oh, man. conversation over the weekend. Margaret Brennan brings on Jay Bhattacharya, National Institutes of Health. Goodness. You know, he was blackballed during COVID.
5: Yes.
0: But she wants to talk about... Well, she sets it up. I'll just roll it and we'll
6: get... Now, he was a combat veteran, a United States Marine who had just graduated 5 months prior from the police academy. Yeah. Three kids left behind. The shooter was motivated by misinformation about the COVID vaccine. That is why he shot over 100 bullets into the windows of the CDC. Is enough being done to counter this kind of misinformation?
0: Okay. So that's the premise. This happened in Atlanta. And she wants to bring this up to Bhattacharya. What can you do about the COVID misinformation? And she's armed with what RFK Jr. has said in the past.
7: And I should start with, I got to talk with Officer Rose's wife a few months back. Well, one of the first things I did is to honor him and his sacrifice in protecting the people that work at the CDC, the amazing people who work at the CDC, was we renamed the street that leads into the CDC after him. And it was a really nice event. I'll tell you, I want to focus my attention on Officer Rose because I think what the shooter did was horrific. And I think you could talk about why shooters do things, but really fundamentally.
6: Well, his father said he was brainwashed about the COVID vaccine and thought it was making him suicidal.
7: The shooter puts the emphasis on somebody who's, I think we shouldn't be putting our emphasis on.
6: No, I am on misinformation about
7: vaccines. I think the key thing is.
0: Okay, do you follow this so far?
5: Yeah.
0: She wants to go on misinformation.
5: Was mm-hmm. the reason.
0: Yes.
5: Yep.
0: Because he thought the COVID vax was making him suicidal.
5: Okay.
0: Okay. But you know what? I mean, we're all sitting here, I think, having the same reaction. You are talking about misinformation?
2: Well, there's
0: something around COVID?
2: Right. Of course, there's that side of it. But also, like, crazy people do crazy things.
0: Exactly.
2: And latch on to things. And I don't know how it's the Trumpster's responsibility. Because, one, he's at odds with a lot of his own supporters on the vaccine.
0: Yep.
2: Trump is.
0: Yes, he is.
2: And I don't understand. What's the central argument, though, that she's trying to make in terms of, like, this being the fault, this shooter being motivated by the Trump administration or something?
0: Well, let it play out a little bit. I know this is a longer clip, but I think this is a fun little exercise. Go.
7: In public health, that happened in part because of a lot of, frankly, even on this network and on other networks, there was a particular single point of view put across during the COVID pandemic about how, you know, that led to things that really did cause harm to people. The school closures is probably the number one thing
6: is not a productive line of claims. We covered COVID in depth on this program like no other Sunday show did.
7: I'm not blaming you specifically. What I'm saying is, you don't want to talk about misinformation. The kinds of decisions and sort of the public sort of face of public health during the pandemic led to many people losing trust in public health.
6: The Trump administration officials.
7: No, I mean like Biden. So Biden, for instance,
6: the
7: censored
6: pandemic
7: me.
6: Began under the Trump administration.
7: But just so we're clear, the Biden administration censored me, right? They censored, they've sent out direct attacks on people who disagreed on the COVID, on sort of whether the COVID vaccine stopped it.
6: RFK Jr. called the COVID vaccine the deadliest vaccine ever made. That is misinformation, and we're not being clear about that, and I think that is dangerous. Wouldn't you agree?
0: Margaret. Okay, now he's had it.
2: Mm-hmm.
0: Well, and he's going about this in a very nice, gentlemanly sort of way, and then here we go.
7: The Biden administration censored people and said, look, you can't even talk about COVID vaccine harms. Yeah, and I'm talking about why you have the kind of distrust that's led to the kind of problems that we're talking about earlier in public health. That distrust was not caused by President Trump. It wasn't caused by Bobby. It was caused by a lot of sort of really
6: misinformation,
7: but often spread by the government itself regarding natural immunity, closures of schools, closures of mask mandates. People lost their jobs because of these vaccine mandates that didn't make any public health sense.
0: Yes. So she's trying to, she thinks she's got a gotcha with this whole thing, which is why to bring him on. And then he just sort of flips it on her. I don't know how she couldn't see that coming. With the lack of self-awareness on something like that is amazing.
5: How do you make a statement like the harm caused by the vaccination is misinformation? How do you come to that conclusion right now?
0: It's one of the most underreported stories
5: I agree with you. Our
0: entire history of being on this planet.
5: 100% agree with you.
0: Yeah. Yes.
5: I mean, how do you just make that bold statement?
0: Like,
5: that's misinformation. No one harmed by the vaccine.
0: Then she said, and this segment brought to you by Pfizer.
5: Yeah.
0: Well, she didn't, but she might as well. All right.
5: Golly.
0: It's that time. We do it a couple of times a day. Go around the table. May not be the biggest story out there, but it caught your attention. You want to bring it in. David, today, what's your story?
2: Well, Michigan, of course, has a bit of a mess on its hands with Abdul El-Sayed running, this left-wing Islamist, whose political, faction or political support, the coalition, basically really, really, really hates the Jews. I know he's saying, no, we don't hate the Jews. We just hate Zionists and people who think Israel has a right to exist and also the Jews.
0: Right.
2: But we don't hate the Jews. Right? I mean,
0: it's but it's at the dance.
2: Point where the Democrat Attorney General of Michigan, Dana Nessel, is talking about she's skipping their primary. I'm sorry, not the primary, the convention.
0: Yeah, right.
2: Because she doesn't feel safe because she's Jewish.
0: Mm-hmm.
2: And well, she was on MS Now talking about this.
1: Yeah, do I have some things I'd like to talk to Abdul about? Certainly. You know, I want to talk about some of the language that he uses on the campaign trail. And I also want to speak to him about some of the surrogates that he uses that, you know, are concerning to some.
2: Yeah.
0: Yeah. It's a big problem.
5: It is.
2: Well, he's, you know, campaigning with Hassan Piker, the America Deserved 9/11 guy, and
8: oh yeah,
2: this nut.
8: I'll have a clip for you later. He's trying to distance himself from him, at the same time not alienate anybody that likes him. That's another
5: tightrope to walk there, isn't it?
8: It is. Yes. All right, Scotty, what do you got for your story?
5: Nearly 30 years after rapper Tupac Shakur was fatally shot in Vegas, the only person ever charged in his killing is set to go on trial. Finally, Dwayne Keffi D. Davis, scheduled to stand trial beginning Monday today on a murder charge. That in 1996, he wasn't responsible for pulling the trigger, but he was responsible for organizing it.
8: Okay.
5: That's what the charge is anyway. And he wrote a book about it, essentially saying, yeah, I was the guy that organized it. And so the prosecution's like, well, wait a minute, we're going to go ahead and bring you up on these charges then. And he said he would not rat out who the trigger man was. Won't do it. Because that's the code of the street, man.
8: Yeah.
5: But we'll see what happens here. But prosecutors are hoping to prove that he called all the shots and even provided the gun that was used. Davis has acknowledged being in the Cadillac when the shooting took place, discussed the killing in interviews, and in his 2019 memoir, Compton Street Legend, which is him. Prosecutors say these statements help establish the role in the attack. It's taken them a long time to gather all this information, but they feel like they have enough now for a conviction. Stay tuned. The Tupac story is not over yet.
8: Okay. We'll want you to educate everybody on the big battle between West Coast and East Coast.
5: Well, I don't know if I can do that or not. I'm quite ready for that yet, but I did find it kind of interesting that 30 years later, somebody's going to be brought up on charges.
8: Yeah, something. For my story, there was a new poll asking people what they think would it be a good thing if you could be traded at work the way athletes are.
5: Interesting.
8: Like what if you were traded from one department to another?
5: Okay.
8: Or like old school way, one radio station to another. So yeah, we're not like, if we think we got a good trade here. Here, you take Robbins, and we get back, I don't know, Joe Jamoke.
5: And the first graduate from a broadcast school.
2: Yeah, right.
8: 23% of people said they would have a positive reaction to being traded. 6% say they would love it if it would happen.
5: Well, I think they think they're going to a better place. Yeah,
8: exactly. 17% said they'd have somewhat negative feeling. 29% said they'd be very upset. And a lot of people didn't know what to think about it. One way or another. But they said younger adults were more likely to like the idea.
5: I want the 10 and 5 rule applied then. 10 years in the business, 5 years in the same place. I get to veto it.
8: Yeah, that's got to be in the contract, though.
5: Yeah.
8: They thought that that was the case. Younger people would be more likely to do it because they'd be less rooted in an area.
2: Well, also, you definitely have the grass is greener syndrome when you're younger.
5: Yeah.
2: More than when you're like middle age and then older when, you know, life has kicked you in the, you know.
5: Yep.
2: Enough times.
5: Beating you down.
8: Yeah. Oh, enough of meet the new boss, same as the old boss, sort of. You kind of know. All right.
5: Learn how to flinch.
8: That's one of your favorite lines of all time.
5: It is, yes.
8: Well, you worked for a guy one time that he had a little problem with the booze.
5: A little problem?
8: I'm just
5: 4:30 in the morning and you're sleeping on your desk in your office. What tipped me off?
8: He might have yelled at you a few times.
5: Oh, my God.
8: Oh, man. A guy breaks into a plane. Nimrod's the news and a news update next.
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0: Markley, Van Camp, and Robin Show. It's true, the world changes very quickly, and that can create chaos for your savings. There is a free report you can check out called The Secret War on Cash. It looks at financial trends that could affect your savings, your purchasing power, and the way you use money in the years ahead. Most Americans won't even recognize these changes until they're already affecting their everyday lives.
1: Yeah, that's exactly why Swiss America created this report called The Secret War on Cash. For more than 40 years, Swiss America has helped Americans understand the forces that have been shaping the economy and your financial future. They believe the information

0: Social just now. I see that representatives of the Islamic Republic of Iran are asking for compensation for the damage done to them during the last 5 month military conflict, even though it was never mentioned in any of our negotiations or meetings. But it is an interesting idea, because now I am likewise demanding compensation from Iran for all of the people they have killed and gravely wounded with their roadside bombs and many conflicts for which they are famous. I think just let's bomb the bridges and the power plants and just get this thing over with.
1: We'll see, man. I know people are getting tired of it. I know it's complicated and all that, but man, oh man. People are losing patience. More on that later. We got to get to Nimrods. Here we go.
2: When the going gets tough.
3: Damn it, this is too hard.
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3: I love the poorly educated.
1: All right.
5: Nimrods in the News. We go to Florida. Fort Lauderdale, where 32-year-old Samuel Lackey broke into a JetBlue plane. It'd be an Airbus A320 while it was grounded for maintenance. He didn't have a boarding pass or anything. Plane wasn't even in service. He just climbed a fence where the plane was being worked on. And he snuck onto it, apparently to take a nap. Well, it was.
0: You want to get on an airplane to sleep well?
5: Yeah, apparently.
0: Huh.
6: Reclined the seat.
5: It was all caught on camera. Police found him sleeping on the plane.
6: Wow.
5: And it can't be just because he wanted to take a nap. He was charged with unarmed burglary, criminal mischief, and interrupting or impairing critical infrastructure. Bond at $10,000.
6: Anybody lock those things when they leave?
5: Well, you got maintenance. You know, maybe it's like just leave it unlocked so they can come up there. It's not that comfortable. And that's Nimrod's in the News.
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11: 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Now,
12: people are evacuating parts of Indianapolis because of extreme flooding. A historic amount of rain caused streams and rivers to flood their banks across Indiana Friday, causing Governor Mike Braun to request a presidential emergency declaration. Some neighborhoods in northern Indianapolis have been warned to evacuate because of rising flood waters. Indianapolis Mayor Joe Hogsett has declared a local disaster emergency. President Trump says he'll soon declare the Strait of Hormuz as a territory of the United States. Speaking in New York Friday, Trump claimed that Iran has been decimated in its war with the U.S. He also addressed high gas prices in the U.S. and said the